0: pass, but man, I got faith in the silver and black. Leave me in the black. Raiders win. Jinty scores twice, and they go to 4-0. Hell is freezing over.
1: Yeah, I mean that would be a stunner if the Raiders win this game on Sunday. I feel like my brain can't allow me to like believe it, but I guess it's in the realm of possibility. Kirk Cousins has balled out so far, and that Raiders defense, man, they continue to get turnovers. I got a big one for you here, Brad. I'll give you my hump day Hail Mary. Let's go to Saturday night, prime time down in Clemson, South Carolina. How about Dabo Swinney turns the clocks back a couple of years? Clemson has a 17-point dog, stuns number 4 Miami this Saturday night in Death Valley. Look, you want to talk about, we talked about the turnovers with the Raiders. The Tigers of Clemson are getting turnovers. They got 2 takeaways against Cal last Friday night. Have a little bit of extended rest now. I mean, I get it. They had to fly back cross country, and now they got to fly down to Miami. So not easy there, but okay. I mean, these kids are young. Hopefully jet lag don't hit them too hard. And they got 2 turnovers the game before that against Bill Belichick in North Carolina. The offense, it scares me how bland they are. It really does scare me, but, you know, when you look at what they've done since they've changed quarterbacks here and what Tate Reynolds, it seems like he's getting a little bit more and more comfortable in the system. Now, again, he only threw for 108 yards, no touchdowns, and he threw a pick in that game against Cal, but the game script didn't call for it. The game script called to run the football. And I know Miami's run defense has been good, but the way that Clemson has finished each of their last 2 games, they finished on a high note. And Miami, I think you saw some leaks, some cracks in that foundation with that trio of Darian Mensah and Mark Fletcher and Malachi Toney. They're going to play a real defense for the first time all year. And if they turn the ball over, that is where Clemson can keep this game close. And if this game is within a touchdown going into the third quarter or the fourth quarter, Clemson, the way they have finished their last 2 games, they're a well-conditioned team. Dabo's still got some coaching juice in him. I know he does. He might not be a good recruiter because he refuses to use the transfer portal, right? But still, he is a pretty darn good head coach when it comes to the X's and O's and when it comes to managing a close game and the tacticians of it. So I will say that Dabo Swinney finds a way to pull a stunner out, and it'll save his job. Clemson beats Miami, and maybe as a Notre Dame fan, I'm just kind of willing this into existence. But what do you think, Brad? You give Clemson any chance, or you think Mensah, the trio of Mensah, Fletcher, and Toney just rolls in and steamrolls them?
0: Mensah is playing on a whole nother plane, man. A man that's throwing frozen ropes in his own right from another dimension. I mean, he is the clear-cut front-runner in my mind to win the Heisman Trophy. He's a baller. He's a shot caller. Against this Clemson kind of meek team overall, now they're playing a little bit better defensively, but this is an entirely different animal than what they saw a week ago with North Carolina. Sorry, me amigo. I think Miami absolutely applies belt to ass, as Michael Irvin liked to say, the Canes roll.
1: Okay. And I misspoke, by the way. They did fly to Cal, but then they flew back. They're home for this game on Saturday. It's not in Miami. So again, in Death Valley, the crowd will be rocking, and I think that's why they'll pull off the win. All right, producer Brandon Combs, I think you're going to Saturday as well, but maybe a little bit earlier in the day. What's your hump day Hail Mary?
2: Outright win versus Alabama. Look, this isn't just about Alabama and their explosive offense. This isn't just about Kamario Taylor and Mississippi State being able to exploit the secondary of Alabama and the fact that Alabama doesn't have an elite pass rush like they usually do. But this is about Kalen DeBoer this week coming out and saying that the biggest key is how they handle the loud environment. When have you ever heard an Alabama coach worried about an environment at Mississippi State? Kalen DeBoer is a loser head coach. He has a loser mentality, and that's why Alabama is going to lose this week to Mississippi State. And now I'm going to do my best Brad impression, because bonus time! Iowa covers against Ohio State. And
0: that's not bold.
2: Pat, you know when I say this, it happens. They're a live dog.
0: Okay, that's
3: bold.
1: Wow.
0: And I agree.
1: You're going to get Monty.
0: I agree.
1: Monty's going to be all hot and bothered. The Iowa alum here. I mean, it's not enough. He gets a game-winning touchdown pass on the final play of the Big House against Michigan. But how about then coming back home and knocking off the Buckeyes? Oh, my gosh. Look, I believe I'm with you on Mississippi State. I mean, I've been on the wagon of Kamario Taylor for a couple of weeks now, and I think the kid is absolutely dynamite. I think they can score and score at will against Alabama. And, yeah, Starkville, it's going to be the loudest it's been in years. I can guarantee you that on Saturday. I think the Bulldogs pull off the upset. I'm with you. I don't know about Iowa. You would earn all the praise. Yeah, you would earn all the praise for me if they can pull off that win. Speaking of which, let's get to the Iowa alum, our video producer Monty, Michael Montgomery. Monty, how do you feel about Combs saying Iowa's going to beat Ohio State?
3: He's crazy. I mean, if they do, it'll be the best 2-week stretch in Iowa football history, right? They've done it before. They beat Ohio State at Kinnick before. Last time they played, I believe 2018, they beat them by 30 points, and Iowa's quarterback threw 5 touchdowns. That's like, so if that's the recipe for success, then it's not likely it's going to happen again. I know people think the defense looked good last week. I thought Michigan's offense looked great. They did whatever they wanted against Iowa's defense in that game. Running the ball, throwing the ball, everything. So I'm very much worried about Iowa's defense. Being at home in Kinnick certainly helps. They play way better at home. And in the fourth quarter, the lights will be on, the sun will be down, and that place is going to be rocking. And it's a tough place to play with the crowd, you know, 3 feet from the sideline. But Ohio State's usually too good and too athletic. We'll see. But I'm not expecting much.
4: To be fair, Monty, didn't you also say I was crazy when I said a couple weeks ago they were putting up a 50 burger?
3: Yeah, but that was against Northern Iowa. Like, who cares?
0: Bingo. Right. Go Panthers.
3: FCS.
1: All right, Monty. What is your hump day Hail Mary here?
3: Yeah, well, Saturday is too far away to go there. There's more pressing matters. The Cubs, they got to win tonight, right? Season's on the line. I think they do that. And I think they win tomorrow, too. It's not over yet. We're going to the NLDS. We're going to Milwaukee. We're going to take care of business against San Diego first. Kevin Gausman hasn't been great, but he's had, I believe, 9 starts with the Cubs. He's only given up more than three earned runs in 3 of those, so 2/3 chance he's given up 3 earned runs or less. I like that. Nick Pivetta struggled since coming back from an elbow injury. I really do think the Cubs can find a way tonight. San Diego is a tough place to play at Petco. Environment's rocking, especially in the postseason. So they got to get off to a good start. If the Padres come out and hit 2 homers in the first inning again, then it's over. There's no chance. But
0: yeah,
3: I think the Cubs will look better. Alex Bregman, I think he'll give us some very veteran at-bats. If he can be a leader in the first inning, get on base, I think the guys will show up at the plate. I think they'll find some success against Pivetta. And since they got blew out quickly last night, they didn't have to use any of their high leverage arms. Daniel Palencia, Ryan Zephyrjohn, neither one pitched last night. So they're the high leverage guys in the pen, they're available tonight. Obviously everybody is with the season online, but I think the Cubs have more of a chance than we think they do tonight. And I'm expecting them to win and hopefully advance.
1: Okay. Are you at all concerned about Kevin Gosman's shoulder and the slight little bit of injury that he seems to be carrying going into this start tonight?
3: It's his non-pitching shoulder, correct? So, like, it shouldn't matter at all. Like I'm sure that he'll feel it a little bit, you know, in his windup or whatever when he's going through the motions. But, like, he's been around so long. Like, if it's your non-pitching arm, I think he's good to go.
0: Yeah, he'll be gassed up.
1: No pun intended. Gossman, the gas man. All right. I got a bonus time for you here. This could go wrong in the next literally like 90 seconds, but how about Astros down 7-3, bottom 9, 1 out. How about they get Yordan Alvarez to the plate and he hits a game tying grand slam? There's a little.
4: Ooh.
0: Oh, that's really huevosy. Hole. That's worth a live
1: like I said,
0: right now.
1: Could be wrong in the next 2 minutes because Spence is down 0-2 in the count, so they could be down to their final out in literally 20 seconds. But I don't know. I hate the Astros. I'm going to be so happy if they do lose here in the next couple minutes. But something tells me that this I don't know, that maybe we get, maybe you get some magic. Maybe the Astros, down to their final breath, get some history here from Yordan Alvarez. I mean, he's done nothing so far through these two games, so we'll see. 310-840-4910. All right, we did have a caller on hold. They just dropped off, though, so that gives us a chance to get ready to talk to our guy, Joe De Leon. But yeah, right now, Yankees and Red Sox about to kick it off. Max Fried has just taken the mound at Yankee Stadium. Red Sox going to try to get off the mat. Cubs later tonight will try to get off the mat. We'll keep you posted on all the postseason baseball going on here the rest of this evening. 310-840-4910. When we come back, we're going to talk to our college football insider, Joe De Leon. We'll ask him about the biggest games from last weekend. We'll ask him about the biggest games coming up this weekend. He's Brad Evans. I'm Pat Boyle. This is BetMGM Tonight, right here on Westwood One Sports.
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16: 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Layup is up and in. 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
17: 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The 2-2 pitch. Swing and a miss. He strikes out the side with the bases loaded.
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18: Turned over. Lekkonen. 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McKinnon. One-timer. He scores. Nathan McKinnon, 40 goals on the season. 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
1: Welcome on back. BetMGM Tonight, Westwood One Sports. He's Brad Evans. I'm Pat Boyle. The phone number to join the show, 310-840-4910. We'll get back to the baseball in a bit. The Houston Astros are going home, two and out in front of their very sparse crowd at home and a booing crowd at home. Bye-bye, Houston. The Chicago White Sox sweep them. They win 7-3. They're on to the ALDS for an all-AL Central battle against the Cleveland Guardians, who jumped over them in the final days of the season to win the division. Best of five, Cleveland will have games 1 and 2, White Sox games 3 and 4, and if there is a game 5, it'll go back to Cleveland, Guardians, White Sox. That series will start this weekend. All right, but let's talk some college football here with our college football insider. He joins us every single Wednesday night. Joe DeLeon, host of the Ruffino and Joe Show on 24/7 Sports and a college football NFL draft analyst for A to Z Sports. Joe, it's great to have you again with us, brother. What's going on, man? How you doing?
2: Doing pretty good. I'm excited for this weekend slate of games. Sneaky good slate, even though it doesn't maybe have that star power that we had last week. I think that there's going to be some really, really fun games.
1: Yeah, let's just go back to last Saturday first here, Joe. Who had the more impressive win? Was it Texas at Neyland Stadium, chock full of riveting celebrations after a record-setting day by Colin Simmons? Or was it Florida as Jaden Ball ran all over Ole Miss and kept Trinidad Chambliss in check? Who had the more impressive win, Texas or Florida?
2: I think that the answer to that question is easily Florida, because what Texas did was impressive and it was a quality win, but they were expected to win. They were expected to beat Tennessee. I think that most people who had evaluated both teams and took them seriously recognized that a true freshman quarterback was just, they weren't going to be able to beat that Texas defense. I don't think anybody saw 10 sacks coming, but it certainly was too much for FaZe and Brandon. I didn't know what to expect from Florida. I couldn't tell if this was just early season excitement because they ran all over Auburn, but almost allowed Auburn to get back into it. The way that they pummeled Ole Miss into submission, despite Trinidad Chambliss not playing that, you know, playing decently well, I think goes to show what this team can accomplish. There's one thing that's remained true in college football in my entire lifetime, in the century before I even existed. If you run the damn ball and you control both lines of scrimmage, you can win a lot of football games. I think that this completely reshaped my expectations for the Gators.
1: Oh, yeah. Big time. I'll ask you more about them coming up this weekend in a bit, but let's go back to one of the other big games on Saturday night, which the headline was the scary Dante Moore hit Desmond Stevens. Celebrating, taunting afterwards, gets suspended. But, you know, Joe, is Oregon's win in Pasadena a testament to Dan Lanning and proving that the Ducks' ugly loss to OK State was just a one-off? You know, Dylan Raiola stepping in and playing a hell of a game? Or was that more of an indictment on Lincoln Riley and USC, and maybe he's just not cut out for the job?
2: So I do think that the response that they had to Dante Moore getting knocked out of the game, I do think that that deserves like recognition for Lanning being able to capitalize on that moment. You go through adversity in a season, you're always going to be dealing with tumultuous situations. This is one of the most extreme cases that you're ever going to see. And how you respond to that, one, is reflective on your head coach. It's reflective on the leaders in your team. The fact that they use that as a way to get pissed off and to get motivated and to just squarely focus on we're gonna finish this team off and we're gonna win. I think we could be talking about that particular situation with Dante Moore as the catalyst for Oregon getting back on track. They still have problems, don't get me wrong, but that feels like that moment could really shift things for them. But I do think that the bigger issue here is on the USC side of things. USC, Lincoln Riley, they have not been able to win big games like this at home, no less. And one thing that really stood out to me is that you have the response that you did to the Stevens hit, which the hit wasn't dirty. The dancing and goofing around afterward was disturbing and really disappointing that was the response. But the fact that USC showed more fight trying to fight the Oregon team and get in their faces after that moment than they did in the second half when Oregon started to pull away, that to me goes to show quality team that Lincoln Riley has. People keep talking about he has this great recruiting class from last year that's going to set them up for next year, but how many times have we been saying, wait until next year? His buyout's too big. They're not going to fire him, but I think that this is pretty indicative of the fact that we're coming up on the ceiling here for what Lincoln Riley can accomplish.
3: I totally agree, Joe. Joe, let's go to a sensational matchup in the SEC. Part of that sneaky good slate here, college football week five that we're talking about. Alabama, Mississippi State could be a scoring bonanza in Starkville. Kamario Taylor has been sensational so far this season with a 14-2 touchdown interception split. Alabama's Keelan Russell's been no stiff in his own right, notching an 8-2 touchdown interception split. It's an early noon Eastern time kickoff at David Wade Stadium. Alabama is favored by 6 on the road with a healthy 60.5 game total. What's your lean here in Roll Tide and Bulldogs?
2: I'm leaning towards Alabama winning this thing and potentially covering in this circumstance. But look, I love Mississippi State. I love what Kamario Taylor has done so far this year. But I do think at a certain point we need to recognize matchups like this are where Alabama and a brand like Alabama, they shine. I think that last game, it was overlooked because Shane Beamer is turning into a little bit of a joke over at South Carolina, and everybody's been so focused on what's happening with him and Dylan Stewart and him being on the hot seat. But it was the most complete game that Alabama played. They had a lot of up and down, back and forth performances, and they finally put together a complete game. I think that Mississippi State proved that they're going to be a 9-3 team this year, where they're going to beat most of the middle class and upper middle class of the SEC. But I do think that starting slow against South Carolina was notable. I do think that winning a close game against a solid Missouri team at home was a quality win, but not enough separation for me just overall to think that they're going to beat an Alabama squad like this. I think if Alabama plays balanced football like they did against South Carolina, a win is in their sights. Not in, you know, a butt kicking or anything in that regard, but if they do what they did against South Carolina, I think that we're going to see Alabama start to stack some wins here as they're looking like their true form of what they should be this season.
3: Muy interesante, to say the least. Joe, let's go north and head to Big Ten country. Iowa still buzzing off its last second heroic win in the Big House against Michigan. The Hawkeyes get for that W a date with the Ohio State. However, in Iowa City, according to the EPA data, both rank inside the top 12 nationally in per play defense. This one could be an outright war, in my opinion. What's your scouting report? Ohio State is favored by 14 with a 46.5 game total right now at BetMGM.
2: See, I almost kind of think I'm getting baited into that 14.5 point spread because it's everybody's thought this week is, oh, it's you're going to Iowa. It's at Iowa. Iowa's got such a great defense. Like, you know, why would I take Ohio State to cover and win confidently? It feels like one of those weird lines where we're overlooking the obvious, and the obvious is that Jeremiah Smith is a superstar right now and nobody can cover him. And I think that Texas was the only obvious is that Jeremiah Smith is a superstar right now and nobody can cover him. And I think that Texas was the only defense that was capable of slowing him down, and they only did it for a

0: could potentially win this thing pretty confidently.
1: Wow. Okay.
2: So our producer, Brandon Combs, thinks Mississippi State wins on Saturday. I tend to agree with him. And also, he does think that Iowa pulls off the upset against Ohio State. So Joe is firmly on the other side of both of those. That's our college football insider, Joe DeLeon, here on BetMGM Tonight, Westwood One Sports. He's Brett Evans. I'm Pat Boyle. Joe is the host of the Ruffino and Joe Show on 24/7 Sports and a college football and NFL draft analyst for A to Z Sports. Joe, could we see a domino effect of emotional letdown? After Ole Miss couldn't back it up against Florida, now do the Gators fall into the same trap on the road in Columbia this weekend versus Missouri? How much belief do you have in John Sumrall and the Gators to keep it rolling?
0: I have a lot of faith in Sumrall because I think that he's been a proven head coach. He's done this at multiple stops previously, not on this stage before, but unlike Golding, he knows how to navigate the ups and downs of a season. And I think that was more so and the big talking point with Golding is that he's never done this before. He's coming off of the biggest game of his life so far as a head coach, which isn't absurd to say. I think that felt like there was more importance on the game than there was on the game that they had against Georgia and Miami last year during the college football playoff. I think that Sumrall more effectively is going to respond. And they also haven't shown that they're overemphasizing the Ole Miss win in my eyes. I think that it's clearly a momentum builder. It felt like that type of game where you start to build confidence rather than arrogance. I think that this Florida team is just going to continue to ratchet up. And I also think that Missouri's got some deficiencies in their defense that they're not going to be able to slow down Jaden Ball in this rushing attack. They're just too dangerous. If somebody slows them down, it's going to be Texas. Maybe it would be Georgia, but I don't think it's going to be Missouri.
1: Joe, among this week's group of home dogs, and other than Iowa and Mississippi State, apparently who you're already fading anyway, which one do you feel has the best shot to apply a jaw-clenching bite on its ranked opponent? Here are your options. 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Colorado, plus 13 at home against Texas Tech. Clemson, who Pat feels could be a live dog in that game, plus 16.5 against the Hurricanes of Miami. TCU, plus 6.5 against BYU. Or North Carolina, plus 21 against your beloved Notre Dame Fighting Irish. Bury the bias, my man. What dog could bark loudest?
0: I got to be honest. Man, I hate all of these options. I gotta be straight with you. I don't like any of these because the truth of the matter, you guys ask me these questions, I always try to play into it and think of someone. I can't think of anyone because here's to run through the options that you presented me with here. TCU's coming off of a bad game against UCF. And while I thought that Jaden Craig was showing some improvement, he had a dud of a game against UCF this past week. You have UNC's offense being fast asleep against Clemson. When they had an opportunity to win that game, they couldn't finish in the red zone. A Clemson team that's quite mediocre who was brought up on this conversation. Tate Reynolds is a true freshman, and I think that he's going to get smothered by this defense. I think that they've got no pop through the passing game. While I think that there's a chance that maybe Ashton Hampton in that secondary caused some headaches for Malachi Toney and Darian Mensah, I think that they're going to roll here. So, and the last one for Colorado and Texas Tech, I can't go there either because bad vibes right now for Colorado. I think that Colorado had a really good win to start the year, but you're moving quarterbacks. I think that I'm of course going to get proven wrong by one of these games. There's probably going to be an upset in one of these, but it feels like a group of games where bad vibes across the board, and there's a reason why these teams are underdogs and pretty significant underdogs in that right.
1: Okay.
2: Back all the faves this weekend, Joe DeLeon says. Yes. You heard it here first.
1: Yeah. Harley.
0: Makes you feel like crap.
2: famous last words, Joe. I mean, look, your reasoning is sound, man, and then crazy stuff happens on Saturday across America. So you can't. You can only try to predict it as best you can. We're talking to our college football insider, Joe DeLeon, here on BetMGM Tonight, Westwood One Sports, for another minute or two. Joe, finally, for me here, we mentioned Lincoln Riley. You mentioned Beamer ball, not, more like bust ball with Shane Beamer in South Carolina. Two coaches that are firmly

0: on the hot seat. So you can expand upon both those guys if you want. Lincoln Riley, USC, massive buyout over $60 million. Shane Beamer at South Carolina. Or which other high-profile jobs do you think will be open at the end of the season? Who else is on the hot seat right now?
1: Well, I think that Dave Doran at NC State is one to pay attention to. I think that Mike Loxley at Maryland, after the way that they got drubbed by UCLA last week, is quite troubling. But I think that Shane Beamer, he's at the one program that's most realistic because Lincoln Riley's not going to get moved off that gigantic buyout. I don't care what anyone says. I know that USC fans are probably pissed off at the current moment. I just don't think that it's realistic that somebody's going to pony up that much money. But I think that with Beamer, it's around $20 million. It is a fan base that thought that they were going to get a winning team over the past 2 years, and they've got a really, really hard schedule coming up. This Kentucky game is like one of the easiest games that they have, and Kentucky's pretty good. They're good this year. They're better than South Carolina is at the current moment.
0: Blew out Texas A&M.
1: Exactly my point. I think that if there's cracks in your foundation right now, Kentucky's the last team that you want to face. And there are some pretty big cracks based on the whole Dylan Stewart saga. He's trying to make it out to seem that, you know, things are all good and hunky dory, but I think that something's off here. I don't think that he's got the respect of his team. If your star player's walking off the field like that, not only is that troubling for what it means for his relationship with Beamer, it also is pretty troubling that if he does that, I'm sure that most of the rest of the team feels the same way if Stewart felt comfortable responding in that manner. So I think that Beamer's as done as it gets. There's no redeemability left for him this season because they've got no upward momentum and their schedule is going to be really, really tough.
0: All right. Joe, before we get you out of here, any other games this Saturday that you love from a betting perspective?
1: If I had to highlight, I've got one. So the one team that I've been pushing as my new favorite wagon here is UMass. UMass has been, they're 3-1 against the spread. The one game that they screwed me on, and I've been pushing them every week in my picks. The one game that they screwed me on was Stonehill, which I was so angry. The line was way too big. It shouldn't have been as big as it was. This EMU team's kind of rough right now. They're not. Eastern Michigan doesn't look very hot at the current moment. I think that UMass is a chance to continue to build some momentum here and stack another win and remain undefeated. I always love. There's always that one G6 team that is kind of funny to keep betting on, and UMass is turning into that team for me this year.
0: Yeah, they scored 35 points or more in every single game. How could we forget the massive upset as nearly 30-point dogs against Rutgers to begin the season? So how about that? And we'll see UMass probably on national TV at some point in the next couple of weeks once Maction moves to Wednesdays in November. So, we'll have plenty of eyeballs to put on the Minutemen. Joe, we appreciate you as always, brother. Thanks so much, man. Enjoy the games this weekend. Can't wait to chat with you next week.
1: Thanks, guys. Talk to you later.
2: See you, Joe!
0: There you go, our college football insider, Joe DeLeon. Make sure you give him a follow on Twitter, at Joe DeLeon. Last name, DeLeone. Very Italian-sounding last name, indeed. All right, you want to join the show. It's 310-840-4910. When we come back, we'll get you caught up on Yankees-Red Sox, and we'll hit you with the biggest NFL news of the day. Couple of big-time superstars looking like they're trending in the right direction to play this weekend after some injuries have kept them out for the last couple of weeks. Who and why? We'll let you know when we come back. He's Brad Evans. I'm Pat Boyle. This is BetMGM Tonight on Westwood One Sports.
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9: I'm Channel 2 Pinpoint Weather meteorologist Alden German. Overnight Wednesday, mostly cloudy, lows around 50 degrees. Mostly sunny for Thursday, temperatures climb to the middle 70s, and then we'll be back into the 80s Friday through the weekend.
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0: Very nice touch by our guy Lee DeLapp in our Westwood One studios. There it is. And it
2: it's
0: ends
2: almost over.
0: In, yeah, 3 to 6 hours, depending on what part of the country you're in. Welcome back, BetMGM Tonight, Westwood One Sports. He's Brad Evans. I'm Pat Boyle. Phone number to join the show, 310-840-4910. Huge shout-out to our guy, Joe DeLeon, our college football insider. He joins us every single Wednesday night. All right, quick scoreboard update, then we'll get to a phone call, and then we'll hit on some of the biggest NFL news of the day. One postseason game going on right now. Phillies winners earlier today. Game 3 tomorrow in Atlanta. Winner take all. Take on the Dodgers in the NLDS. Meanwhile, the White Sox, they have knocked the Astros out. They sweep them, beat them 7-3 in Houston today. 2-0 series victory for the White Sox, who now play the Guardians in an all-AL Central battle in the ALDS. Right now, Yankee Stadium, Yanks and the Sox, scoreless in the bottom of the second, and make that scoreless now in the top of the third as Trent Grisham pops out. Jazz Chisholm had an infield single, and Wilson Contreras has a single for the Red Sox. Max Fried, Sonny Gray matching zeros so far. Red Sox need to win to force a game 3 tomorrow night. And then in just over an hour from now, the Cubbies trying to get off the mat against the Padres. 310-840-4910. Let's get to James, who's in Pensacola, next up on BetMGM Tonight. James, what's going on? How you doing?
22: Hey, I appreciate the real estate. Your producer is awesome. I told him I needed to get on because I have a bitchy wife at home who's waiting for food to be brought. And when I walk in and she says, "What took you so long?" If I say, "Well, I was on hold with Westwood One," do you think she's going to care? But, all right.
0: She showed. It's national radio, James.
22: That's what I told your producer, man. But I dig it. But she's a chick. All right. So I'm going to give you 3 plays. We're going to go easy to harder. Cubs. Bet it, forget it. I'm not going to take them any time telling you about that. Next, Browns. Why the Browns are getting 3 points at home? What did we all learn when we started betting football? We learned the rule of 3. Browns are at home getting 3. On a neutral field, they'd be getting 6. At Pittsburgh, they'd be getting 9. If that were the line, if they were at Pittsburgh and the line was 9, you would think it was some kind of a trap or trick play. Okay. The next is KC Concepcion, wide receiver for the Browns. Over 3.5, you gotta pay a little juicy juice. It's a -135, no big deal. But here's the deal. He is the quickest separator probably in the league. Now, I know he's just a rookie. Let's not get crazy. But you've got Deshaun Watson, who, by the way, when he came into the league, we all bought high, right? Let's buy low now. The dude's not as bad as we actually thought he was. So he's going to be trying to get the ball out of there quickly because why? Pittsburgh's pass rush is one of the quickest in the league, and their nickel is hurt. That all leads to an over 3.5 with my man, KC Concepcion. 3-0 from Pensacola. Talk to you next week.
0: All right, James. Awesome. That's very confident. Very confident from James. Yeah, by the way, I do like that Concepcion play. Joey Porter's already out again. I like that they keep saying it's a back. We all know it's literally a contract stare down that gets uglier by the week. And then Jalen Ramsey is questionable. That'll be the big one to see if Jalen Ramsey plays with that wrist. He's got a broken wrist, which Mary Kay Cabot told us about earlier on the show. She covers the Cleveland Browns, but obviously she's well-versed on the entire NFL and what's going on with the Steelers ahead of tomorrow. So if Ramsey doesn't play, yeah, I would really like Concepcion. Brad, I would figure you probably do too.
23: Pat, even better. I'm looking it up right now in the alt market. If you want to go 5-plus grabs, which I think is entirely on the table for Concepcion, he's already done it once this season and a 6-catch game, it's +150, my man. So if you want to reduce the juice so you can get seduced by the juice, that might be the angle to go because he is a possession guy. He is a supreme separator. Enter of the week, he's number 11. Of all qualifying NFL wide receivers and average yards of separation per target. And where is he operating? He only operates in the short to intermediate field. I mean, the A dot is ultra low. It's below 4 on the year. So a lot of high percentage, quick strike throws. He gets that breathing room, which he will get against possibly a backup DB. It could be a 5 or 6 catch game. So for 5 or more catches, a +150, take my money, BetMGM. take it. I will be tailing our friend in Pensacola, though I'm going to kick it up a notch and go with five plus grabs because I can't reduce the plus or resist the plus money.
0: Yeah, now, look, I mean, there is definitely some risk there. Again, we had Mary Kay Cabin on, and she has highlighted their struggles in getting their timing going. The chemistry between Deshaun Watson and Casey Concepcion is absolutely a work in progress, with Todd Monken saying that earlier this week. So, but again, some short yardage throws on a short week on Thursday. If that Steelers pass rush is getting home, okay, I can see it. And he's giving some love for your Cubbies, by the way. James and Pensacola talking all the right languages to you. The one thing I disagree with, Brad, and I feel like I hear a different take on this from everybody, right? The rule of three. I don't necessarily agree with what James was saying. I think it's 3 points if you flip. I think it would be the Steelers -5.5 if this game was in Pittsburgh. I think neutral field is 1.5. It would be Steelers -4. I don't necessarily agree that. I think that's wrong. If the Steelers were home, this would not be 9.5. This would probably be 5.5. It would be under a touchdown. I don't think that the rule of three, you then add another three because of the what it would be on a neutral field. So I don't know. Where do you stand on that? If the Steelers are on the road, they're 2.5-point favorites. What do you think the line would be if the Pittsburgh Steelers were home?
23: The Pittsburgh Steelers were home. It would probably be like a 2.5 point spread, would be my guess.
0: It's 2.5 right now.
23: There, but right. They're laying 2.5 right now. Okay, so I would tack on probably another 2.5. It'd probably be like 5.5 or 6.
0: Yeah. And that's what I was saying. And I disagree. James was saying, well, if it was neutral field, they would be 5.5. If it was in Pittsburgh, they'd be 8.5 or 9. I disagree. I think that rule of three is whatever. If the team is away and then they go to home, you add those 3 points. I don't know. That's just always the rule of thumb I've always abided by. But
23: I usually don't follow those kind of axioms to begin with and general rules of thumb that are out there. I play a lot of alternative lines when it comes to sports betting because you can build in supreme value and, you know, people be like, oh, they got to parlay with something. Yeah, I play a lot of SGPs and they're like, oh, you're probably a loser all the time. No, I have an always free and always transparent spreadsheet that I post on social media. You can follow it on X at Noisy Wavos, the good, the bad, the ugly. It finished up nearly 10 units last week with all the various action that I have. If you can build parlay smartly, like two or three legs and really maximize the value, get to, you know, plus money, maybe low plus money, that's a way that you can win. Not all the time, obviously, but you can win often and build your bankroll. We're not trying to get rich here. We're just doing this sheerly for fun, more or less. But, I kind of agree with our friend in Pensacola that the Cleveland Browns, I think, are very live dogs in this game. And then the dog pound, they're going to be, celebrating with milk bones in their mouth all night long. I got a feeling they're going to beat Aaron Rodgers and company. If, and this is the giant question on why I brought it up to Mary Kay Cabot, if they can somewhat neutralize and mitigate Jaylen Warren. Jaylen Warren right now is number one in the NFL in yards after contact per attempt among all running backs. I mean, he has been a baller. And I know Rico Dowdle is out, but he's a guy that can deliver knockout blows on the ground between the tackles and also through the air as a pass catcher. He's kind of a do-it-all guy. I don't believe in DK Metcalf. Pat Freiermuth has been relatively inconsistent. Roman Wilson, we'll see what we can get out of him. Michael Pittman's not exactly been healthy, and he's only good for like 2 to 3 catches per game. And again, Aaron Rodgers on the wrong side of 40. If Cleveland does what they're supposed to do and they can establish the run with Quinshon Judkins, I think they're winning this game and with a potentially an ugly one, like 17-14 in the end.
0: Yeah, really quickly here, Brad, we got about 1.5 minutes. Big news today, Sean McVay said, Rams insider Nate Atkins said that Puka Nacua will practice tomorrow, putting him on track to potentially return this week in Philadelphia, and Sean McVay confirmed he expects the all-pro wide receiver Puka Nacua to play on Sunday. That is obviously massive news for a Rams team that's 1-2, playing in Philadelphia this weekend against an Eagles team that we saw got shredded by Case Keenum and the Bears on Monday night. Now it's a short week for them. You got to think this is awesome news for this Rams offense. And if Puka Nacua is back in the fold, you got to think the Rams probably win that game.
23: Yeah, definitely. I mean, this is a massive shot in the arm, to say the least. So Puka Nacua, you can probably hear my dog growling there in the background. This is a massive upgrade for them. They sorely have needed them to add that offensive balance. Even better news, if you got stock in Kyren Williams, he is going to see even lighter fronts that he saw last week and took advantage of those.
0: All righty, Brad, we will bid you adieu, brother. Good luck. Hopefully we're coming on the air tomorrow, you and me together at 6 p.m. Eastern, talking about a winner-take-all Game 3 in San Diego if your Cubbies can get off the mat tonight. So final words for your Cubbies.
23: Go, Cubs, go! Kirby the Gambler says, take the Cubs. I'm out!
0: All righty, 310-840-4910. That seemed like an appropriate time to exit. Solo portions coming up next. How bad could this season get for the Chargers? I think real bad. Plus, we'll get you an update on Yankees Sox. Pat Boyle, BetMGM tonight.
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0: 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Phone number to join the show. You can call, you can text 310-840-4910. You can also hit me up on Twitter at PatBoyle44. Quick baseball postseason scoreboard update, and then we'll get back to the opinions here. Yankees and the Red Sox, bottom of the third, scoreless. With a man on first and two outs, Ben Rice, oh, Benny Barrels. He nearly got a hold of another one from Sonny Gray. Just got under it, flew out deep to right field. As the Yankees are looking to sweep the Sox after that dominant 9-0 win last night with Rice, baby, getting four hits, two bombs, a grand slam, six RBIs. And Cam Schlittler dominating the Red Sox hitters. At Boston offense, man, they have continued to do relatively nothing. Shutout last night, having trouble getting after Max Fried tonight. They do have two hits, but they really haven't done a whole lot with them. 0-0, bottom third, two outs. Cody Bellinger at the plate against Sonny Gray. We'll keep you posted on that. And then an hour from now, Cubs facing their elimination. They will try to get right against the Padres and force a winner-take-all game three tomorrow. So we'll keep you posted on all the playoff baseball. We'll take your calls on any playoff baseball opinions or questions that you have. Again, 310-840-4910. Well, as we get set for week four in the National Football League, there is a couple of teams that I'm just stunned that they are this bad. And maybe I shouldn't be stunned when it comes to the Los Angeles Chargers, because I predicted they would miss the playoffs. I wasn't a big believer in Justin Herbert, and I have really believed less and less in him. It's essentially like if you had a stock, you had a, you know, some investments in some stock, and you just continue to pull out more and more and more because you're like, screw it, I'm not going to keep bleeding money here. This stock was, I thought it was going to the moon. It looked pretty promising a couple of years ago. Now this thing looks like it's headed to zero. I'm pulling out. Pull out game strong when it comes to the investments on Justin Herbert. That was me. After the playoff game against the Houston Texans 2 years ago, where he throws four interceptions, two pick sixes, I used to be a big believer in Justin Herbert, and it was after that game I said, I'm out. I can't do it. I can't get fooled by the luscious hair and the big arm and at times the mobility, the legs, being able to scramble for first downs and the chiseled jaw. And I can't get fooled by what he was earlier in his career, which is a guy that just let it freaking sling, man. He used to just throw the football completely fearless, throwing the ball 40, 50 yards down the field. And maybe some of the best things to happen to the Chargers from a defensive perspective and from winning football games perspective was Jim Harbaugh coming to be the head coach. But also, I think some of the worst things to happen to Justin Herbert is because of Jim Harbaugh coming here to be the head coach. I think they saw a quarterback that they wanted to just be a winner and win by any means and to limit the turnovers and to reduce the high improbability and unpredictability of when you throw the ball down the field. And as teams and defenses started going more and more to those cover two, those two shells, two high safeties, taking away the deep threat that Patrick Mahomes and the Kansas City Chiefs were blowing everybody away with when it was Tyreek Hill in his prime and Kelsey in his prime. And Mahomes was routinely throwing for 4,500, 5,000 yards because they would just nuke the ball down the field. And then defenses were like, all right, well, we've got to stop who the best team in football is, and that's the Chiefs. How do we do that? Too high safety. At cover two shell, we're going to take away the deep ball. We will make you play everything in front of us. And it became very popular. And there are still a lot of teams that employ that too high safety, that cover two shell. And I think because of that, Jim Harbaugh, who's a defensive guy himself, and he had Jesse Minter, who was a hell of a defense coordinator. Now he's the head coach of the Ravens. I think they said, hey, we're not going to get these plays with Justin Herbert anymore. We've got to protect him, and we've got to just win gritty. We got to win ugly. And you saw Herbert's numbers go from 4,500 yards, 30 touchdowns, to low 4,000, to mid 3,000. The last year, I mean, he barely scratched 3,000 yards. The touchdown numbers have been down. The explosives have been down. And last year, all the excuses for Justin Herbert were there once again for those that love to make excuses for this guy. Oh, but both of his tackles were hurt the entire season. It's not his fault. And look at the Chargers. They still got to the playoffs. They lost to the Patriots, who got to the Super Bowl. Justin Herbert was terrible again in that game. He was under pressure, which, again, not necessarily his fault, but when he's under pressure, man, he doesn't know what to do, it feels like. And so we ask ourselves, how did the Chargers get here at 0-3 and the second worst point differential, third worst point differential, excuse me, in the National Football League, only behind the Miami Dolphins and the Green Bay Packers? But at least the Packers have a win. And nobody expected the Dolphins to be good. I didn't expect the Chargers to be a playoff team, but I thought they'd probably be 9-8, maybe just miss out by a game. I sure as hell didn't have them at 0-3, losing to the Chargers, losing to the Raiders at home by double digits, and losing to the Cardinals at home by double digits. I mean, it's not just the offense. We'll get to how bad the defense has been, because they've given up nearly four scores per game, nearly four touchdowns per game. They're giving up more than 25 points per game. But an offense that has a mostly healthy offensive line. I mean, you name me any NFL team right now. Name me more than five NFL teams right now that have all five offensive line starters healthy. The Chargers have Rashawn Slater and Joe Alt healthy. Those were the two huge injuries for them last year. Tyler Biadasz, who they brought in to be their starting center. That's their injury. That's their big injury. He's done for the year. With a torn ACL. Happened in training camp. You're telling me that's the reason why their offense stinks so much? Because they're missing just their starting center? Oh, but they're tight ends. Oh, but Pat, David Njoku is on IR, and Charlie Kohler is hurt. And come on, These are two guys they brought in to be run-blocking tight ends. And Njoku, maybe we saw some flashes with him in Cleveland a couple years ago, but the Browns told him to go hit the curb because they believed in Harold Fannin more. Oh, but Pat, Ladd McConkey's had a rib injury that he's been working through, and that's, you know, that's why. And now he's got a foot injury, and that's why he doesn't have – he's only got one touchdown. That's why he's only got 12 catches through three games. That's why he hasn't broken 100 yards yet. You brought in Mike McDaniel to be the offensive coordinator, who had one of the greatest offensive seasons ever coaching the Miami Dolphins a couple of years ago with Tua, Tyreek Hill, and Jaylen Waddle. Mike McDaniel is here. The offensive line is healthier than it was last year. Both of those tackles are healthy. You have weapons in the receiving core. You have a running back in Omarion Hampton in year two that so many people, my co-host Brad included, thought maybe he could win Offensive Player of the Year, thought he could lead the NFL in rushing yards. And the genius Mike McDaniel, and yet the Chargers have scored just over 14 points per game through three games against the Raiders. Yes, they look great at 3-0. Yes, their defense is getting turnovers. The Cardinals, other than that, they haven't done much. And then they got five turnovers against the Bills on Sunday. Five turnovers. They still lost by eight, didn't cover the spread, and they didn't look like they really had a chance of winning the game in the fourth quarter. So when I ask how bad could this season get for the Chargers, I think it could be apocalyptic level bad. And what does that mean? Five wins? 5-12? Jim Harbaugh fired at the end of the season? Maybe a total cleaning of the house? But Chargers GM Joe Ortiz getting shown the door as well? And a real difficult conversation on what they're going to do with Justin Herbert at the end of this season. Because you take a look at his contract. They gave him that big fat contract extension before the 2023 season. 5 years, $262.5 million. They're in no position to get rid of him in the next year and a half. Unless you want to take a Tua-sized dead cap hit that the Miami Dolphins took this past offseason. If the Chargers wanted to get rid of Justin Herbert at the end of this season, even if they cut him with a post-June 1 designation, they would be splitting up an $86 million dead cap hit over the next 2 years. And this is a team, again, that had aspirations of making the playoffs this year and maybe beyond. Not in my opinion, but in some people's opinions, yes. Could they try to trade Justin Herbert? Sure. That could always be on the table. But like, these are the harsh realities that I think await the Los Angeles Chargers coming up when this season is all said and done. 310-840-4910, Pat Boyle, BetMGM tonight, Westwood One Sports. Because look at the schedule coming up. Those first two games had to be the gimme wins. They lost both of them at home by 12 points, by double digits. Let me remind you, Sunday against the Bills, they got five turnovers. Still didn't cover, still lost pretty thoroughly. Five turnovers. And they couldn't do anything with him. And they only turned it over once. And it was a terrible Herbert interception when the game was, at that point, already in Buffalo's hands. Not really. I mean, it was 13-10. And the Bills had just fumbled to begin the fourth quarter. And the Chargers started right near the red zone. And you're thinking, hey, worst case scenario. Excuse me. My apologies. The Chargers were still winning at that point. That's how crazy that game is, that I'm actually thinking back now and just remembering just how truly laughable of a performance that was for the Bolts. They were winning 13-10. The Bills cough it up on their side of the field. Chargers have the ball right near the red zone, up 13-10, and you're thinking, all right, even at the worst, even if you go three and out, you get a field goal here. And Justin Herbert makes an awful decision. Tom Brady literally says, throws a meatball sub to C.J. Gardner-Johnson. And that was the beginning of the end. Because then the Bills score touchdowns on their next two drives. The Chargers turn it over on downs with getting only 12 yards of offense on that next drive. They kick a meaningless field goal to bring it back within eight. But they had just forced their fifth turnover. They had the ball right near the red zone, up by three in the fourth quarter, and they lose by eight. That's just how bad it's been. And look at the upcoming schedule. At the reigning champion Seahawks on Sunday. I know they're coming off a bad loss against Washington. You could make the argument, and I will probably make the argument, that that's even a worse spot now for the Chargers, because you got the Seahawks coming off of a terrible defensive performance. You don't think they're going to be angry to get right? They get the Broncos after that. Then they're at the Chiefs. Bye week in week seven, probably the best thing for them. But after that, at the Rams week eight, home against the Texans week nine, at the Ravens week 10. Make an argument where the Chargers get a win in the next five or six games. Is it against the Texans? They've been just as disappointing at 0-3. But there are many realities where the Chargers are 0-9. There are many realities where they maybe get two wins out of these next six games. And even then, they're 2-7. Even if they play 500 ball over the next six games, and I don't know what the hell you've been watching to make you think that they're going to win three out of their next six against the Seahawks, Broncos, Chiefs, Rams, Texans, Ravens. Even if they do that, they're 3-6. They're 3-6, needing to essentially win seven of their final eight games just to make the playoffs. It's not happening, and I think this Chargers season could get real, real bad. It's real bad right now. As I said, how bad could it get? Apocalyptic level bad. They could finish as bad as 5-12. I don't know how you make the case for Jim Harbaugh to come back after that. I don't know how you make the case that Justin Herbert, you have any belief in him. I don't know how you make the case for GM Joe Ortiz, who built this offensive line, which looked like a strength a year and a half ago. A lot of the guys on this defense that excelled under Jesse Minter, defense ain't good anymore. I don't know how you make the case to keep either of those guys. What kind of belief does that show in the organization, in the fans, in the rest of the team? That if you could put together a season that's looking to be as bad as it's going to be here for the Chargers, to then say, hey, you know what, we're going to run it back. 310-840-4910. So I want to hear from you. How bad do you think this Chargers season could get? Do you think there's any chance they right the ship? Do you think there's any chance Justin Herbert turns around his struggles? Do you have any belief in Jim Harbaugh to get this thing steady? I don't. I had a little bit left. I liked them on Sunday. I thought they could keep it close against Buffalo. I thought they could pull out the win. And if you told me they forced five turnovers, they were plus four in the turnover department, I would say, yeah, Chargers won the game. Season's back on track. And they lose by eight. That's any of my belief that I had in the Chargers out the window. And, you know, I'll let you hear from head coach Jim Harbaugh, and you let me know if this sounds like this is a head coach that has lost all belief in his quarterback and maybe starting to throw him under the bus. Take a listen to what Jim Harbaugh had to say about his quarterback this week.
1: What do you make of his discernment this season with the football?
10: To be better. To be better, and that drives Justin. That drives me. That drives his position coach. That drives Mike, the coordinator. I mean, drives us all.
0: Yeah, Remember, Jim Harbaugh is a guy that said, Justin Herbert's a Hall of Famer, and it's my job to get him there. Jim Harbaugh said Justin Herbert's going to be one of the best quarterbacks that's ever played this game. Smacking his shoulder pads every game for the last 2 years before kickoff. Looking like he's completely goo-goo gaga in love with Justin Herbert. Like he's the greatest thing that he's ever seen since sliced bread. That's how Justin Herbert looks at his girlfriend, Madison Beer. And I don't know if Jim Harbaugh looks at Justin Herbert the same way. That was a very public critique, one that I haven't heard. Now, did he say anything that's a lie? Absolutely not. I mean, how could you, what could you say at this point? You're 0-3, and Justin Herbert is, you know, cosplaying as a Subway employee. BLT, here you go. Next up, meatball sub. Sure, right to the defense. Three touchdowns, four picks. He's fumbled it three times. He hasn't lost a fumble yet. Completion percentage under 60%. Way below what his career, what his season low would be in a single season. The lowest completion percentage Justin Herbert had in his career was in 2023 when he completed 65% of his passes. He's been at or above 66 every other single season. He's at 59% right now. I mean, throw him in the same boat as Drake May. He looks completely shot. He looks completely void of confidence. Is it all his fault? Does Mike McDaniel deserve some blame? Absolutely. Absolutely. I mean, whatever run scheme that they're working on, that they're employing, it's not working. It's not working. Amarin Hampton is barely getting more than a yard before getting contacted, and he ain't really driving through that contact. The offensive line can't protect Justin Herbert. I mean, we saw the clip back in week one. Back in week one, where you had three Cardinals defenders, unabated, unblocked, unguarded, sacking Justin Herbert, while a couple of Chargers linemen attempted to block one guy. So, I mean, it is, and I saw Chris Sims say that these problems are institutional. He tried to defend Mike McDaniel, that this is under Jim Harbaugh right now. I'm sorry, that only goes a certain distance. You want to blame the defense, which has struggled so far? A Chargers defense that was a top five unit under Jesse Minter last year. And right now they're in the bottom 10 in yards allowed per game. A Chargers defense that is in the bottom half in points allowed per game. A Chargers defense that has gotten six takeaways so far, but they've been god-awful in the red zone. That's on Jim Harbaugh. But the offense, he brought in Mike McDaniel to fix this, to get the best out of Justin Herbert, to make sure that you have an offense that can move the football down the field. Now, Mike McDaniel absolutely does deserve some blame. Justin Herbert deserves a lot of the blame. The Chargers offensive line coach deserves a ton of blame. The Chargers offensive linemen deserve a ton of blame. And there's really nobody on this team that is free of blame. Butch Berry, by the way, the Chargers offensive line coach, he joined the staff this past year. He was with Mike McDaniel in Miami with the Dolphins for the last 3 years as their offensive line coach. They're all culpable. But the one thing that I will say and agree with Chris Sims about the institutional problems, I really think Jim Harbaugh neutered Justin Herbert a couple of years ago when he came here. And for whatever reason, you had a quarterback that was slinging the ball fearlessly down the field, 40, 50 yards, over and over and over again, rolling out, just ripping the ball with no worries. And if he threw an interception, whatever, he's going to go back and he's going to rip the ball again on the next possession, on the next play, on the next drive. And I think since Jim Harbaugh got here, whatever Jim Harbaugh's foundation has been for how he wants to see Justin Herbert play the position, play quarterback, I think it has directly led to his regression, to his downfall, to looking like a quarterback that has all the tools and yet none of the execution right now. and hasn't had it in a big game in the playoffs for the last several years, for the last 2-3 years. A first half of that playoff game against the Jaguars back in 2022. They end up blowing a 28-point lead. In the beginning of his first 2-3 seasons, that was the best Justin Herbert has ever looked, and I don't know if we're ever going to get that back. Because since Jim Harbaugh has gotten here, there has been a direct correlation. Fewer shots down the field, take less chances, be super conservative, protect the ball at all costs, so that when it is time to actually let it rip, when it's time to step up and make a throw down the field, it feels like it's rooted in just hope rather than belief, rather than in confidence. And like I said, I know that defense is going and changing to trying to take away the deep shot, the deep ball, the explosives against offenses. Well, you know, good offensive minds, good quarterbacks, they find ways to adjust. And Justin Herbert has not adjusted. He has not been adaptable. He has not been malleable. He has not evolved. He has de-evolved. And so I think this Chargers season could get real, real bad, where they start ripping up the floorboards of the foundation, where Jim Harbaugh gets fired at the end of this season, where GM Joe Ortiz gets fired at the end of this season. And like I said, you're not going to cut him. You try to trade him. But they got to figure out what to do with Justin Herbert. Because he and Jim Harbaugh, they look like the captains of a rudderless ship right now. 310-840-4910. Phone number to join the show. We got plenty of callers that want to get involved. We'll take a short break. When we come back, we'll take your calls on the Chargers, on Justin Herbert, on Jim Harbaugh. And we'll also talk some Titans as well, because the Pitchfork Emporium is growing outside of the door of Cam Ward, literally and metaphorically. And it'll give us a chance to have a conversation about when fandom maybe crosses the line. I'm Pat Boyle. This is BetMGM Tonight right here on Westwood One Sports.
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1: Welcome on back, BetMGM Tonight, Westwood One Sports. I'm Pat Boyle. We'll get to a bunch of your phone calls here in just a minute. 310-840-4910. It's 310-840-4910 if you want to join the Congregade. Did I use that word right? Congregade? Congregate? 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It's a noun, no, right? So you could use it as a noun, right? Well, I did. So we got a bunch of callers on hold, but if you want to join, 310-840-4910. You can also shoot me a text at 310-840-4910. Or you can hit me up on Twitter at PatBoyle44. Quick scoreboard update, though. The Yankees have broken the seal. Pitcher's duel in the Bronx, but Luis Garcia Jr. not in the lineup last night. I got some of my Yankee fans, oh, Aaron Boone, wow, again with the analytics lineups. Now, they scored 9 runs last night. He puts Garcia into the lineup against a righty, and he bangs one out to right for a solo shot. Yankees lead it 1-0, top of the 5th at Yankee Stadium. Max Fried, 4 2/3, scoreless, 1 walk, 5 strikeouts. Sonny Gray, just that one mistake, 4 innings, no walks, 4 strikeouts for him. Yanks lead it, though, 1-0 in the top of the 5th. Halfway home to sweeping the Sox. All right, let's get to your calls here. Talked a lot about the Chargers and a lot of their problems. Who's to blame? Do you believe in Justin Herbert? Do you have any hope they can turn it around? I think this could get real, real ugly by the end of this season where they're cleaning house. I want to hear from you, though. 310-840-4910. Let's go to the source. Justin's in Santa Monica. Next up on BetMGM Tonight. Justin, what do you think, man? How you doing?
2: What's going on, man? Look, all I've been agreeing with everything you say. I've been thinking about it. I was driving home from work. I went to both the home games, season ticket holder. Nobody cares about this team. We fumble. We turn the ball over on fourth down. We don't go for it. We score a touchdown. It's just nothing. Everyone's mute. You can't have a good team if there's no fan base. That's all I'm saying.
1: Yeah, well, I mean, Justin, I get what you're saying, and it feels like it's absolutely the truth. You know, that's just I don't know, man. That feels like a poor decision from Chargers ownership led by Dean Spanos, where, you know, the Rams moved there. Yeah, you had a loyal fan base in San Diego. But now you're competing against the Rams, and yeah, just it feels like nobody really cares about the Chargers, man. That seems to be the least of the problems with why the football team isn't good. But yeah, when you have fans that seemingly don't care, it's definitely got to be tough.
2: I mean, when you're getting dwarfed at home by the Raiders, it's probably 80-20. Your third downs are in your first down is a problem. Like, you can't even hear yourself. Like, how are we going to win?
1: Yeah, and Justin, I mean, you could have saw that coming probably from a mile away, right? With when the Raiders used to be in L.A. and how much, or, you know, in Oakland and how much support that they

0: traditionally get from their diehard fans? Like, how do you get the Chargers? How do you build up a fan base? Right? Because you can say, well, you got to win. Well, I mean, the Chargers.
1: You got to leave LA.
0: Yeah, the Chargers. Okay, so you want the Chargers to leave LA?
1: Yeah, I mean, I've seen enough from here. I'm done.
0: Well, do you want them to go back to San Diego, Justin, or do you think a different city or a different state all entirely?
1: I mean, San Diego, they didn't want them. They couldn't do it.
0: Yeah. Well, I appreciate the call, man. I'm not going to pretend I know all the ins and outs of why the Chargers left San Diego, but from what I remember, you know, a decade ago, it felt like failed negotiations, trying to replace Qualcomm Stadium, trying to get a brand new stadium, and then Dean Spanos said, you know what, screw it, I'll go to Los Angeles, I'll get a brand new stadium, or I'll move into a brand new stadium. I don't care if I have to share it, and that's what they're doing. That's what they're doing. And especially with the Rams going there first. Like, if the Chargers went to L.A. first, maybe you could have actually, you know, grabbed a decent amount of that fan base. But the fact that you got a Rams organization that, yes, most of their fans in St. Louis are still pissed, but, like, that's an iconic organization. That's an iconic brand. Maybe it was because of Kurt Warner. Maybe it's because the greatest show on turf. But, like, you could see the allure. And no disrespect to Philip Rivers. No disrespect to some of the Chargers Hall of Famers that, like, made their organization great in years past. And they've got 16 Hall of Famers, by the way. 16 Hall of Famers, including some all-time players. Junior Seau, LaDainian Tomlinson, Antonio Gates, most recently. I mean, even going back to Dan Fouts, Kellen Winslow. It's not like the Chargers are like the Texans, where they've only been a franchise since 2002. They've been around for over four decades. It just feels like the Rams moved there first. You moved into the Rams building, which you share. And in a city that's like L.A., where, look, I mean, there are some diehard L.A. sports fans. Because Dodger Stadium is sold out every single freaking night. And they're as spoiled as all hell. I would actually like to see a losing season from the Dodgers just to see how that fan base reacts. But they show up, they pack that ballpark every single night. They lead Major League Baseball in attendance every single year. And that's an iconic organization, sure, but they weren't always in L.A. Used to be in Brooklyn. I know we're talking about years and years and years ago, but the Dodgers will always be number one in Los Angeles. And the Lakers are right there next to them. So why can't you build some kind of support for your football team? I mean, here in my neck of the woods, New York, New Jersey, there are millions of Giants fans. There are millions of Jets fans. I would say winning cures everything, but the Chargers have done plenty of winning here the last couple of years, and it just, yeah, it feels like the fan base just does not get that attached to them. And stinks to see. 310-840-4910. Let's get to Ryan, who's in Buffalo, next up on BetMGM tonight. Wants to weigh in on the Chargers' issues and who's to blame. Ryan, what's going on, man? How you doing?
2: Hey, how you doing, brother?
0: Good. What's going on?
2: So I was, you know, I'm not a big Herbert fan. You know, the Miami fans around here seem to love him. But I don't believe that he's the problem. I think that that organization is letting him down. He's played the same amount of time as Andrew Luck, who retired early from getting sacked with 174, and this kid's been getting killed by, you know, 236 sacks already. You can't win like that.
0: Yeah.
2: If that's no, your franchise guy, it's the hardest piece to find. You got to build around it.
0: You can. Ryan, I just want to ask you one thing. What did you mean when you said Miami fans seem to love Herbert?
2: So I work with a bunch of Dolphins fans, and they swear that Justin Herbert is the greatest thing since sliced bread. The guy walks on water.
0: Well, they can maybe have him at a heavily discounted price in about another year or two at the rate he's going. So, yeah, I mean, if Dolphins fans, maybe they see Justin Herbert as their savior, much like Sam Darnold became the Seahawks savior, and Geno Smith had, I don't know if you would say he was the Seahawks savior before that, but like Geno Smith went to the Seahawks and was winning some damn football games. Baker Mayfield was briefly the Buccaneers savior. Maybe Justin Herbert could be that for the Dolphins in another 2 years from now. I appreciate the call, Ryan. Thanks so much, man. And you're in Buffalo, and you work with a bunch of Dolphins fans. That's surprising to me. That's weird. But I appreciate the call nonetheless. Yeah, look, I mean, his offensive line isn't good. And it was terrible last year. But, you know, again, I just think for me, like, the excuses are endless for Justin Herbert. I will recognize the offensive line's been terrible. They are bad. They're a bottom half, probably a bottom 10 unit. But you know what? Joe Burrow's never had a good offensive line in Cincinnati. And the numbers, the amount of times he's been sacked shows it. And I don't believe in Joe Burrow's head coach either. I don't think Zach Taylor's a great head coach. Now, he's got elite weapons for sure. And Jamar Chase and T. Higgins. But Burrow's never had a good offensive line. I don't think he has a great head coach. He's been to a Super Bowl. He puts up MVP numbers when he's healthy every year. And it feels like Justin Herbert has not been able to overcome any of the deficiencies or adversity around him. 310-840-4910. Let's get to Chance, who's in Alabama, next up on BetMGM tonight. Chance, what's going on, man?
3: Man, I appreciate it. I think there's plenty of blame to go around for what's ailing this kid, man. He's got a lot of raw talent. You know, he can make a ton of great throws and all that, and he's got a lot of fanboys out there and people in the media who just love him, but he's missing something. And I've always thought Jim Harbaugh is the most overrated coach of all time. It took him 8 seasons to get an Natty. It took him cheating. And he's never won a Super Bowl in the NFL. I just think he's so overrated. He's 3 yards in a cloud of dust. He's old school. He's just not a coach that I would want coaching my team. And Mike McDaniel, people think he's such an offensive mastermind, right? Guess what? When you don't have that Tyreek Hill button you can press, or that Jaylen Waddle button you can press, or that Achan button you can press, you know, that great offensive mind seems to be lacking. He doesn't have the skilled players like he had in Miami. I thought it was a bad hire. And the GM's done no favors getting him an offensive line and receivers, man. I don't think he's coming back from this. I think he's screwed.
0: Who, Harbaugh? You think Harbaugh's getting fired?
3: Well, I think Harbaugh's getting fired, but I don't think Justin Herbert is going to ever turn into a legit, real deal, solid franchise quarterback.
0: Chance, a lot of great points, man. Appreciate the call as always. Good stuff. Yeah, I mean, look, the one thing I will disagree with, because I agree with most of what you said, and you could say Jim Harbaugh maybe is an overrated head coach now. And yeah, it took him 8 years to win a national championship at Michigan. And yeah, he, you know, you could say he cheated. But what he did with San Francisco, with the 49ers, with Jimmy Garoppolo, Colin Kaepernick, never had an amazing quarterback there. And in his first 3 years, he went to 3 straight NFC championship games and went to a Super Bowl. And with the Chargers here, he's made the postseason each of the first 2 seasons. He's made the playoffs 5 out of his 6 years as an NFL head coach. He's a 66-33 record. Sooner or later, the winning speaks for itself. Now, do I think he's the right head coach to maybe get them out of this funk? Do I think he can salvage this season? I don't. Honestly, I don't know many head coaches that would be able to salvage this sinking ship. So there is a lot of blame to go around for sure. I think that is a very fair conclusion. And yeah, McDaniel, again, yes, he had that Tyreek Hill button he could push. He did make Tua look like a pretty damn good quarterback, though. I'll say that for him. 310-840-4910. We got more of your phone calls coming up straight away when we come back in a Yankees-Red Sox update. I'm Pat Boyle. You can hit me up on Twitter as well, at PatBoyle44. 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
4: 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Who will keep rolling in week 4? And who can turn their season around? Westwood One Sports.
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1: Welcome on back, BetMGM Tonight, Westwood One Sports. I'm Pat Boyle. Going to get right back to your phone calls here in 1 second. 310-840-4910. You can also hit me up on Twitter at PatBoyle44. Basically pinning the blame on the Donkeys, on the Chargers. Who do you pin the blame on for them looking like one of the worst teams in the NFL this year at 0-3 with a grueling schedule ahead? I think the bottom could fall out. I think they could clean house at the end of this year. Dean Spanos fires Jim Harbaugh, fires Joe Ortiz, and then they got to figure out what they're going to do with Justin Herbert. I think it's going to get that bad. Because I just don't know how – look, if you want to say you want to dismiss it after week one, you want to still try to dismiss it after they lost to the Cardinals and the Raiders at home by double digits, you can't dismiss what happened on Sunday. They had a +4 turnover differential against the Bills. And midway through the fourth quarter, the game was already over. That's how bad they are. The schedule they got coming up, how do you think they're going to turn this around? I just don't know how, other than a miracle, by the grace of God. All right, 310-840-4910. Let's get to James in Modesto next up on BetMGM Tonight. James, what's cracking? How you doing?
2: What's going on, Pat? Hey, you know, Harbaugh's a smart guy, and I think he's secretly tanking, and he wants Manning. He's going to go after Arch Manning, so you can get rid of Herbert. You know, you could keep him 1 year, let him teach Manning, or you can get rid of him to the Dolphins and get a good draft pick. You got different ways to go. But McDaniel is going to be the fall guy, and that's your answer right there, man. Just bring Arch in, and hey, he's your savior.
3: You got to have a fall guy,
1: James. Yeah, James. I appreciate the call, James. We got to get to another caller because I don't know how much I can actually entertain that phone call. Jim Harbaugh is secretly tanking so that they get Arch Manning. And then bang, they're just going to go back to winning 12, 13 games and they're going to be a Super Bowl contender. That can't be a serious phone call. Come on. What is Arch Manning? I was a believer in Arch Manning. I still am a believer in Arch Manning, that he could somewhat turn. Like, I mean, he hasn't played well again this year. He was mostly terrible last year. And I want to believe in Arch Manning. What makes you think Jim Harbaugh is watching what Arch Manning has done so far this year, what he did last year, and think, let me lose every single game so we can get that guy, and then we're going to be Super Bowl champions. Come on. Mike in Baltimore is next up on BetMGM Tonight. Mike, what's going on?
4: You get some crazy people once in a while. They want to talk about wishful thinking.
1: Mike, you got a bad line. So try to maybe take yourself off speakerphone, or I don't know what's going on, but go ahead. Try again. Yeah, Mike, we got to let you go, brother. I apologize. It sounded like you had something good there, but the line was really, really bad. I mean, I couldn't make out anything you were saying.
5: He's better now.
1: If you maybe want to try giving a call back, what'd you say, Lee?
5: He's better now if you want him. You go for
1: it. Okay, all right. Our guy Lee is saying that the connection's better. Let's go back to him. What's going on, Mike? All right, and he's gone. He gone! 310-840-4910. That's all right, baby. We got a little false start. That backs us up 5 yards, but our offense right now is like prime Patrick Mahomes and the Kansas City Chiefs. We just pick up that first down no matter what. 310-840-4910. Yankees lead the Red Sox 2-0. Had an RBI single from Cody Bellinger. Maybe could have been more. Third base coach Luis Rojas, former manager of the Mets. No surprise. Runs the Yankees out of the inning, though. Gives a terrible send to Ben Rice when you got Nate Eaton in left field, who's got a cannon of an arm. Still 2-0 Yanks, though, in the top of the sixth. Max Fried is dominating. More football talk when we come back. I'm Pat Boyle, BetMGM Tonight.
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1: 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Fifth and final hour of this Wednesday night shindig, the final night in September. October tolls. The bell tolls for October in just a couple hours. Final hour of this Wednesday night show kicks off right now. Don't forget, you could watch the show live on YouTube. 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And you can listen to the show on the Westwood One Sports app, the Odyssey app, SiriusXM Channel 260, and hundreds of local affiliates throughout North America. We usually go open phone lines for the final hour. We've been talking a lot of Chargers, though, for the last hour, just how bad things could get, who is most responsible for this disastrous 0-3 start. Is it Jim Harbaugh? Is it Justin Herbert? Is it Mike McDaniel? Is it GM Joe Ortiz? And how bad could things get? I think this could be apocalyptic level. This could be an apocalyptic season. I think the bottom could fall out. Because look at the schedule ahead. It's grueling. I think this team could maybe finish 5-12 this year. And if that happens, how do you justify bringing back Jim Harbaugh? How do you justify bringing back Joe Ortiz? I think you clean house. That's what it's looking like to me. And you'd have to have a real difficult conversation this offseason about the future of Justin Herbert. He's under contract for another couple of years. You can't cut him after this season. You're going to eat dead cap money of over $125 million. That's a death sentence for like multiple seasons for an NFL team. But man, It looks like this ship is sinking, and it's sinking fast, and I don't know who's going to steady the ship. Unless you just say, hey, this was a year from hell, and we're just going to act like it didn't happen. Good luck. Good luck. 310-840-4910. Any other football conversations, opinions, questions you have, we'll take them. You have any takeaways on playoff baseball, we'll take it as well. Keeping you updated on Yankees Sox and then Cubs Padres, which starts in just a couple of minutes. The Sox are finally on the board. Snaps a scoreless streak of 26 2/3 innings with a Wilson Contreras solo home run to get them on the board. Yankees still lead it 2-1, even though that home run didn't come without some controversy. A dumb Yankees fan, and I'm a Yankees fan, and I've done some post-game shows over the last 2 years for the New York Yankees, so I'll speak freely when I say that. Some dumb Yankees fan reaches over the wall and pulls the ball over the wall. Now, they confirmed the call. They said home run stands, but they showed the replay. It looked like it was going to hit the top of the wall. And I don't know if it was going to make it out of the park. But they confirmed the call. And the guy was clearly a Yankee fan. What are you doing reaching over to bring back a home run? You can't contain your excitement as a fan and hope that that ball stays in the park. You're gonna take it out of the park for a home run that hurts your team. I mean, you gotta have a higher IQ than that, man. Gotta have a higher IQ. And now the Red Sox, they have pushed the panic button here. It's the bottom of the sixth, and they've gone to Garrett Crochet, pitching in his first game since April 25th. The Red Sox ace, who was sidelined for the entire rest of this regular season with a shoulder and a lat strain. He was working his way back. Threw a bunch of bullpens, said he would be good to go out of the pen, and here he is, presumably to try to keep the Yankees at 2 runs and to help the Red Sox come back and tie this thing. I mean, if Garrett Crochet pitches well, he's pitching the rest of this game. And if the Red Sox can tie it or take the lead, I mean, honestly, season's on the line. You pitch Garrett Crochet until he taps out. So we'll keep you posted. It's 2-1 Yankees bottom six. And lo and behold, Spencer Jones struck out to start the inning against Crochet, but reached on a drop third strike. The 2-1 Yankees bottom six, nobody out, runner on first. Cubs Padres about to get underway from San Diego. I wanted to talk some Titans, but you guys have completely filled up the phone lines here. So I will be the point guard that I should be as the host. I'll be the quarterback that I should be. And I'll let you guys get all your opinions out here. We'll go right back to the phone lines because you guys are lighting them up. 310-840-4910. Let's go. Let's give one more shot to our guy Michael in Baltimore. He had a bit of a tough phone line, but we seem to have gotten things squared away. So let's try him again. Yeah, Michael, what's up, man? How you doing?
2: Hey, how you doing, sir? Hey, look, I'm 65 years old. I follow San Diego since the Dan Fouts days. Dan Fouts. You might not even know Muncie and all of, and Winslow. That was a successful franchise in San Diego. What pulled them out of there was the organization. It's like the old Cleveland Browns movie. Just give you mediocre players and move the team elsewhere. That's how I feel what happened to the San Diego fans. Now, the Raider fans in Oakland are beginning to come all the way over and see them in Vegas. Winning does everything for a team and a franchise. And when it comes down to the Harbaugh's is saturated Baltimore organization, and that's why the things that happen. They train players. You know, they train. We got Minster as a head coach right now on this team. He's doing pretty good. We barely won by luck down in Argentina. We barely won by luck down there, but nevertheless, it's all about winning. And we don't get the winners there, and you don't get the fans there, they're going to be the same situation of me in another city to take them or sell the franchise because the organization is really filling that lead. I'm not going to put it all on the quarterback.
1: Yeah. Hey, Michael, I appreciate the phone call, man. I want to move on to some other callers that we have here. You know, look, I agree that the Chargers have – I mean, it's tough to say they're dysfunctional, right? Because they were dysfunctional, right? Remember the years of Brandon Staley? Remember Anthony Lynn, right? And how bad it seemed like it was under those guys, where you kind of looked at the roster and you thought, hey, like these are good teams, man. We got to get a good head coach in here. You know, and again, Anthony Lynn had a winning record as a head coach, but it felt like he was failing what was an otherwise good team. Brandon Staley, 500 record as a head coach. Now, that's not good, but Brandon Staley went to the playoffs. Brandon Staley authored one of the greatest, worst collapses in NFL playoff history when they blew that game to the Chargers. And then the next year, he gets fired midway through the season. But was a winner, winning season each of his first 2 years. And so then you had to get the ultimate guy to right the ship. You had to get the ultimate winner, and that was Jim Harbaugh. Jim Harbaugh took you to the playoffs 2 years ago, took you to the playoffs last year. So I get it. It's easy to pile on the Chargers, but from like a dysfunctional standpoint, I felt like they had, on paper, I felt like they had made the right moves. But again, like how do you point to these issues? Like how do you pinpoint what has gone wrong this year? You know, that's essentially what we're doing here. I have my opinions. I don't know if I have all the answers. I have opinions. Definitely a lot to blame. I think the quarterback is not as good. I think he's regressed. He's not nearly as good as a lot of people thought he was. I think he continues to get worse with each passing year, and I think Jim Harbaugh has a lot to do with that. He's not a quarterback coach. He's not a quarterback guru. He's not an offensive play caller. But I feel like the foundation and the principles that he has coached by since he's gotten here has directly led to Justin Herbert getting worse, which is taking less shots down the field, less explosivity on the offense, trying to win games ugly. And I feel like you've kind of neutered your quarterback in the process. And you talk about dysfunction with the Raiders. That's all they've been, is dysfunctional for almost 15 years now. And just now they look like a winning team. And we haven't even seen their number one quarterback step on the field yet. But Clint Kubiak seems to finally be the right answer, just like Jim Harbaugh seemed to finally be the right answer for the Chargers. Let's move on. 310-840-4910. Let's stick in Baltimore and get to our guy Bert in Baltimore, who's next up on BetMGM tonight. Bert, what's up, handsome?
3: What's up, Patty? I got three quick points I want to make. Number one, the greatest predictor of the future is past history. Jim Harbaugh is definitely the right guy for the job. However, you're giving them way too much credit when you said you see a 5-12 season because the turnaround won't be this year. Have you looked at their schedule?
1: It's absolutely brutal. That's why I think the bottom could fall out on this year. They maybe go 5-12.
3: Dude, you're giving them too much credit. They're at Seattle, play Denver, at Kansas City, at the Rams, Houston, and at the Ravens. They're staring at 0-10 until they get the Jets. And then they finish with San Francisco, Kansas City, and Denver. Where are they getting 5 wins?
1: Yeah, I don't know. Maybe I am giving them too much credit.
3: All right, point two. You just let the entire nation down. You had a bozo call about 10 minutes ago that pronounced Justin Herbert Justin Hebert, that doesn't understand head coaches coach to win this Sunday and don't look any further than that. It's the general manager who looks further. There's no way the head coach of the Chargers or any other team is quote-unquote tanking. You had a perfect opportunity for one of your nationally renowned criticisms of loser takes, and you took the moral high ground, Pat. I'm very disappointed.
1: I'm sorry, Bert. I'm sorry. You wanted to see a rage of fury. You wanted to see a fireball. And you know what? We were coming up on the hard out at the end of the hour, and I wanted to squeeze another phone caller in. Otherwise, I would have given you a spectacular rage takedown. So I apologize for letting you down. But, hey, all your points were amazing.
3: You just let it go. Let the opportunity pass right on by. But that's okay. Third point, I think you're going to like
1: this one.
3: He threw
1: me a Justin Herbert meatball right down the middle, and I whiffed on it.
3: He did.
1: All right, I'll take that in stride.
3: So listen, our Yankees, obviously we would love to have Judge, but let's face it, he hasn't exactly been Mickey Mantle in the playoffs. And if our pitchers are going to pitch the way they're pitching, we won't need him to win the World Series, brother. I got the Yankees winning it all this year.
1: Whoa! Okay, Bert, that's the way that you go out, man. That's a mic drop right there, Bert. Yeah, look, the Yanks are looking real good right now. By the way, I got to laugh. The Red Sox went to Bert. Appreciate the call, as always, brother. You're a gem. The Red Sox went to their secret weapon, Garrett Crochet. First time pitching since April 25th. That was like their break glass in case of emergency weapon. And he doesn't even get a single out. He faces 4 batters. Every single one reaches, and he exits the ballgame. Well, I mean, he technically got an out. He struck out Spencer Jones, who reached on a drop third strike. And then after that, it was a stolen base and an error by Spencer Jones that gets him over to third base, a George Lombard single. The rookie, who was one of the youngest Yankees ever to record 3 or more hits in his postseason debut alongside Joe DiMaggio and Mickey Mantle. And then Jazz Chisholm with a single. And then Trent Grisham with a bunt single. Garrett Crochet, 4 batters, a strikeout who reaches, single, single, single, adios, see you later, hit the showers, bud, thanks for coming. So the Yankees are looking good. It's 3-1, bases loaded, nobody out in the bottom of the 6th, and the Red Sox have yanked Garrett Crochet because he couldn't get a single out. That don't feel like a death blow. I don't know what does. Yeah, look, I got to be honest. I'm pretty scared about the Rays. I'll say it. I'm not afraid. At times, maybe I do appear as a homer for my teams. Maybe I will be biased at times. But there's other times I'll be brutally honest. The Yankees have lost these kinds of series almost every year for the last decade plus, whether it was the Houston Astros, whether it was Tampa Bay a couple years ago, whether it was last year with the Toronto Blue Jays. A team that hits for a high average, a team that plays sound defense, a team that's got good pitching and good bullpen. And the Rays got all of them. And they got some stars now in Junior Caminero and Yandy Diaz. I'm a little nervous. I think the Yankees can do it. They've got more talent. But the Yankees usually have more talent and a higher payroll than most teams. And that don't always guarantee you wins. 310-840-4910. Let's get to some more callers here. Mike is in Green Bay. Next up on BetMGM tonight. Mike, how you doing, man? What's going on?
4: Hey, Pat. Just watching the game.
1: What's going on, Mike?
4: Yeah, I like all your comments about Harbaugh not being a quarterback or offensive mind. He proved it this year when he brought in help. He's never developed a quarterback.
1: He's never been an offensive play caller.
4: San Fran. and he's got Alex Smith as the number one pick overall, and he can't make it through this without getting replaced by another guy that Harbaugh tried to develop in Kaepernick. And, you know, if you want to give him credit for Andrew Luck at Stanford, I don't, because guys like Luck are so talented, they don't need coaching. And I right. Tell you what, Aaron Rodgers, the best thing that never happened to him was getting drafted by the 49ers. And I could see this happening in a couple years, maybe. Matt Stafford retires and Herbert goes to the Rams.
1: Wow. Honestly, I love that take, and I appreciate the call. I kind of love that take. I mean, if Sean McVay feels like he can get his hands on Justin Herbert and fix him, and he does, we've seen it with our eyeballs, the arm strength. We've seen what he can do. It feels like the confidence is low. It feels like the decision-making is poor. Feels like his rhythm is completely off. But, man, if this thing really spirals out of control, I mean, it would have to be – we'd have to be talking about another 2 years from now, though. Or a trade. But with the Rams having such a great team and so many great players that they've got to pay, and they're already paying now, Myles Garrett. I mean, let me just bring up the Rams – multi-year contracts here. Like, if the Chargers were to cut Justin Herbert, okay, then you can get him on the cheap, just like the Vikings got Kyler Murray. But again, Justin Herbert, like, if the Chargers cut him after next year, so all of this season, all of next season, if they cut him after the 2027 season, they would still take on $86 million in dead cap money. They could split that up across 2 years, but that's essentially what the Dolphins just did with Tua. If they did that, okay, Stafford plays this year, Stafford plays next year, the Rams bring in Herbert for basically nothing, for the veteran minimum, to begin the 2028 season. Okay, I can see that, but it seems a little bit unlikely. If they were to trade for him, they would take on his contract, which again is through the 2029 season. Not as bad, but, and I'm sure that, again, with the NFL salary cap, you can rework contracts and you can move bonus signing bonuses and you can lower the cap as much as you possibly can. But his cap hit is slated to be $58 million next year, $71 million in 2028. So if you're trading for Justin Herbert, you're taking on a pretty large contract and it would essentially replace Stafford. But, I mean, think about it. The Rams, they've got to pay Kyren Williams soon. They've got to pay. They just paid Trent McDuffie after they made the trade. They've got to pay. They're paying Myles Garrett. Puka Nacua is a free agent at the end of the year. Now, maybe after what we've seen this past offseason and in a year that's maybe threatening to get off the rails with injuries, okay, is there a scenario where the Rams don't tie Puka Nacua down to a large, lucrative multi-year contract extension? Maybe. But when he's on the field, he's been a top three receiver in football the last couple of years. So you could have a big contract like that. Like, again, you could go where I'm going here. Makes it unlikely. I like the take, and that's why I ran with it. And I'm trying to do the math behind it and try to map out all the avenues where it could happen. But yeah, I don't know. It feels like the Rams invested a first round draft pick in Ty Simpson. And it feels like he's probably going to be the quarterback of the future for them. That's probably the likely scenario. But hey, the NFL is a crazy thing. If you told me J.J. McCarthy was going to be on the Giants, I would have laughed at you. If you told me 2 years ago Sam Darnold was going to win a Super Bowl with the Seahawks, everybody on the planet would have laughed at you. 310-840-4910. Let's get to our next caller here. Dredd is in Florida, next up on BetMGM tonight. Dredd, what's going on? How you doing?
5: Hey, how's it going? All right. What about the call that called earlier? He said something about the Chargers tanking. Okay, so what if they bring everybody back, let them tank, and they get Jeremiah Smith? He doesn't have any weapons, though. So, I mean, the Chargers do need a superstar receiver to help Justin Herbert. What do you think about that?
1: I think it's foolish. I think it's foolish to see everything that's going wrong with this team right now and then to think, hey, Jeremiah Smith is going to change our entire organization. He's going to change our entire franchise. Because let me guess, Dredd, or let me ask you, do you think Justin Herbert is still good enough that he could maybe one day win a Super Bowl with the Chargers?
5: I don't know. He might need a new vamp, too, like how Stafford left and him and Goff switched teams. And then, you know, you see the success Stafford had when he went to the Rams. So, you know, and then, you know, just Goff now, he's with the Lions. He's had a better season than he'd ever had with the Rams.
1: Yeah, I mean, yes and no. I appreciate the call, Dredd. Thanks, man. Here's the thing about Matthew Stafford. Now, his teams, when he was with the Lions, were usually never very good, and it's because they often had a terrible defense. Matthew Stafford, when he's with the Lions, I mean, he's basically breaking records with Calvin Johnson and with that offense every single year. Like, the Lions' offense, yeah, he didn't really have great players around him, but if you just look at Stafford's numbers, I mean, every single year, it's 4,400, 4,500, 4,900, 5,000 yards. Now, he did throw a ton of picks. I will say that. He was throwing a ton of interceptions. So, yeah, you know what? He wasn't all that elite. He would throw for 300 yards a game and three touchdowns, but yeah, he would also throw for an interception or two every game. But he was getting sacked over 30, 40 times a year. But yeah, and then he goes to the Rams and he wins the Super Bowl, and now last year he wins the MVP. Okay, I can see it. Maybe a change of scenery for Herbert would actually be the best thing for him. But I don't think if they were to tank and bring everybody back so that they could draft a receiver, which is never a sure thing. And we had a caller, yeah, that mentioned, yeah, Justin, Jim Harbaugh is secretly tanking so the Chargers can get Arch Manning. Come on. But I could, you know, even then I'll even entertain that 1%, because the right quarterback can change your organization. But you're talking about tanking for a receiver as if that's going to fix all their issues. That's going to fix a terrible offensive line. That's going to fix a broken run game right now. That's going to fix a quarterback that looks void of confidence. What if Jeremiah Smith ain't the real thing? Marvin Harrison Jr. looked just as good as Jeremiah Smith did in college. And he's looking like a BUST. But the Arizona Cardinals, the Chargers had zero intentions of tanking when this season began. Zero. They thought they were a playoff team. They thought they were a Super Bowl contender. And I know there was a lot of people that did, because Mike McDaniel, the offensive genius, was going to take Justin Herbert to the next level. They're not. They have no desire to tank. Jim Harbaugh is not going to say, "All right, we're 0-3. Well, I guess we're just going to tank the rest of this year now." Like, come on. And my Jim Harbaugh impression probably needs some work, but they're not going to try to tank. He's got to try to win football games, and it's way too early to even think that there's a conversation being had between Dean Spanos, the owner, and the GM Joe Ortiz, and Jim Harbaugh, where he's telling, "Hey guys, just lose every game the rest of this year, and you'll come back, and we'll fix this with Jeremiah Smith, or we'll fix this with Arch Manning." There's no way. 310-840-4910 is the phone number to join the show. We'll take a quick break. The Yankees have blown it open, and the Cubs and the Padres is off to a hot start. We'll get you caught up on postseason baseball, take more of your phone calls. This Chargers situation seems to be a hot-button topic for a lot of you folks, so if you want to keep calling in, we'll take your phone calls, 310-840-4910. But I do want to get some comments in on what's happening right now with Cam Ward. Getting death threats, which is not a new thing in the NFL. But it doesn't make it any less disgusting. And the Titans, they got their own set of problems getting ready for Derrick Henry coming back to play them on Sunday when the Ravens take on the Titans. It could get even uglier for Tennessee coming up this weekend. I'll explain when we get back. 310-840-4910. Plus, we got a ton of text messages to get to as well. I'm Pat Boyle. 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
6: Aaron Rodgers and Deshaun Watson have their teams off to surprising 2-1 starts. It's an AFC North showdown on Thursday Night Football. 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
1: Welcome on back, BetMGM Tonight, Westwood One Sports. I'm Pat Boyle. Phone number to join, 310-840-4910. You can call, you can text, 310-840-4910. You guys have been lighting up the phone lines, which we appreciate. We do have some open lines, though, right now, if you want to get aboard. A lot of Chargers discussion. 0-3, looks like the season's already over. Do you have any hope they can turn it around? Who do you blame? Jim Harbaugh? Justin Herbert? GM Joe Ortiz, offense coordinator Mike McDaniel. A lot of blame to go around for sure. And we're debating on what the future is going to look like for Justin Herbert. There's no shot they're cutting him this year. Very little chance they're cutting him at the end of next season. They would have to take on the same exact dead cap hit that the Dolphins just took for cutting Tua Tagovailoa. And that's at the end of 2027. It would be a dead cap hit of $86 million, which they could spread out over 2 years. They could try to trade him. But it don't look like he's ever going to be the quarterback that he was his first couple of seasons, where he's slinging it routinely for over 4,500 yards a season, over 30 touchdowns. It looks like he might need a change of scenery just to try to save his career. 310-840-4910. We got a couple of text messages to get to. So let's do that in the order that they came through here. We've got a 352 number. This is a funny one. This is from a North Central Florida area code, 352. They say, shouldn't Ben Rice's nickname be Uncle Ben Rice? It's an actual rice brand, for crying out loud. Not Rice Rice Baby. Love Larry Bonds and Jackson Honey Nut Cheerios, though. Hold on, what's Larry Bonds? I mean, obviously, I know that's a nickname of Barry Bonds. I know, and then there was a boxer, Larry Bonds, right? The fighting garbage man? Right? That was a boxer. Yeah, I don't know. Maybe I don't know I'm not well versed in Larry Bonds, the boxer, and why he, if that was his real nickname or real name or nickname or whatever. But Uncle Ben, that's a rice. And it is. How about that? Uncle Ben's Rice. Uncle Ben Rice? I guess you could call him Uncle Ben. I mean, he's still kind of a kid, though. I don't know if he's earned the nickname status of Uncle yet, or Unc. I mean, I Benny Barrels is what they like to call him. It's what Aaron Boone likes to call him. I like Benny Barrels. I don't love it. I just like Rice Rice Baby. He's Ice Ice Baby. I mean, call him whatever the hell you want. Legend. I was calling him my Spanglish King because he speaks fluent Spanish, and you wouldn't know it by looking at him. Kid from Massachusetts, but I think the story was last year, I think just from literally playing with guys coming up in the minor league system, and he picked it up. Let me actually double check that. Why does Ben Rice know Spanish? Started studying it in sixth grade and continued practicing it through college and his professional baseball career. I speak decent Spanish, but even Ben Rice answered a question from a reporter yesterday. And for me, hearing it from somebody that it's their first language and being able to slow it down in my head and then answer that's very tough for me. Like when I went to Spain this summer for that wedding, you know, I know the very basics. How do I get here? Directions, food. I want this. Can I have this? But not as good as Ben Rice is at Spanish. So I was calling him my Spanglish King. Guy that went to Dartmouth. So, I mean, he's got an Ivy League education. But then, yeah, continue to speak it with Spanish players coming up in the Yankee system. 310-840-4910. I don't even know what Jackson Honey Nut Cheerios is. No idea what that is. I'm not even going to pretend to know. Jackson Churio. That's pretty good.

0: Jackson Honey Nut Cheerios? Okay. Maybe I'm the idiot for that one. Let's move on. Antoine the Mailman texts in, maybe it's Jim Harbaugh. You said that his numbers have steadily gone down since Jim came to town. See J.J. McCarthy as your proof. I don't think McDaniel's offense suits Herbert. Just a thought. Yeah, we had a caller that mentioned about, you know, Jim Harbaugh has never been able to develop. I mean, he's not a quarterback guy. He's never been. Like, Jim Harbaugh came up and made his way coaching through, yes, being a quarterback coach very briefly with the Oakland Raiders. But for the most part, has always been a head coach. And I know he played quarterback. But to my knowledge, Jim Harbaugh's never called plays on offense. And let me just double check that, because maybe I could be wrong here. I wish I knew. I try to know everything. Has Jim Harbaugh ever called plays on offense? And I'm trusting Google AI here. Has never been a primary offensive play caller at any point in his coaching career. At San Diego, delegated play calling to his assistants. At Stanford, oversaw the offense but relied on coordinators like Pep Hamilton and Tavita Pritchard. With the Niners, it was Greg Roman who handled the play calling duties. At Michigan, again, Pep Hamilton, Josh Gattis, Sharon Moore. And with the Chargers, Greg Roman and now Mike McDaniel. So again, was a quarterback coach, was a quarterback when he played, but I don't think like anybody attributes Jim Harbaugh to developing quarterbacks or being the reason why a quarterback is good or another. He's always kind of been that CEO style head coach, just like John Harbaugh, though John Harbaugh's forte was special teams. But what I was saying is that it feels like the principles of Jim Harbaugh as a head coach has kind of been, since he's gotten to the Chargers, it's to be conservative, to win on the margins, to not turn the football over. I mean, again, 2 years ago, Herbert only had 3 interceptions. Like, if you don't think that was being directly coached to him by Jim Harbaugh, like, hey, no matter what, don't throw it into harm's way. We'll live to see another down. We'll live to see another possession. Take the checkdowns if they're there. Don't take the shots down the field. Let our defense win us games. Stay us, you know, keep us in the game. Little by little, work our way down the field. I feel like that's got to be the principles of Jim Harbaugh that he has preached unto Justin Herbert, and I feel like it's ruined him. That's what I said when since Jim Harbaugh has taken over, it feels like Justin Herbert has regressed. To use the cliched term, it feels like he put the kid gloves on Justin Herbert when Justin Herbert ditched the kid gloves in his rookie season, long before Jim Harbaugh ever got here. Anyway, and yeah, maybe McDaniel's offense doesn't suit Herbert. I mean, it doesn't suit anybody right now. It's terrible. 310-840-4910. We got a baseball text here. Alvarez, meaning Yordan Alvarez, shouldn't be MVP on a bad team. It should be Caminero. Yeah, that's an interesting argument. And I don't think, I do think Yordan Alvarez is going to win the MVP. I think as the regular season ended, his odds were anywhere between minus 6,000 to minus 20,000. That's 99% implied probability, about 99.9%. And Junior Caminero was 12-1. So it's pretty, I would say it's next to certain Yordan Alvarez is winning the MVP. Again, on a bad team, they were bad. They were mediocre. They did win their division. And you can make the, again, you can make the argument without Yordan Alvarez, where are the Astros? Maybe 6-7 games under 500? What was Yordan Alvarez's war this year? Let's see that. I mean, again, I'm not like the biggest, like, war is the end-all be-all. His war was 6.8. What was Junior Caminero's war this year? Between 4.8 and 5.3, depending if it was Baseball Reference or Fangraphs. I know Junior Caminero is a better defender considering Yordan Alvarez DH'd the majority of the season. But, you know, when you look at the numbers, and yes, Caminero, best player on the best team in the American League, that's for sure. Where would the Rays be without him? Very fair argument to make. But Yordan Alvarez hit 40 points higher of a batting average. I know batting average isn't everything anymore, but his OPS was 120 points higher than Junior Caminero. Alvarez had the only OPS over 1,000 in the American League, and out of the qualified hitters, there was only one guy over 900. It was Wilson Contreras, and his OPS was 901, and then it was Yordan Alvarez at 1,033. So in terms of the OPS, he blows him out of the water. On base plus slugging. Him and Caminero had the same amount of home runs. Alvarez had 5 more RBIs. But the fact that his batting average was 40 points higher and his OPS was over 120 points higher, that's why I think it's going to be a no-doubter that Alvarez wins the MVP. Even though, yes, Caminero and the Rays were a better team, Alvarez, I think, was clearly the most valuable. So I disagree. Alvarez should have been the MVP. 310-840-4910. All right. We got a bunch of callers on hold. We'll take a short break. And we'll finish. We'll rapid fire all your phone calls when we come back. You guys are doing a tremendous job lighting up the calls, so we'll finish with them. 310-840-4910. Hang tight. We'll get you an update on Yankees Sox and also on Cubs Padres. I'm Pat Boyle. 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
1: All right, welcome on back. Pat Boyle, BetMGM Tonight, Westwood One Sports. Linnell Willingham coming up at the top of the hour for Westwood One Sports Night. Until then, your phone calls the rest of the way. I mean, we'll have to push a lot of the topics I wanted to talk about till tomorrow. Cam Ward and Derrick Henry playing his former team. Tyreek Hill maybe getting signed by a cold weather team. We'll talk about that tomorrow. That ain't going nowhere. Pat Bryant maybe admitting to flopping, and the Astros getting packed up and booed in front of their home crowd. So a lot of topics we will get to tomorrow. It'll be a jam-packed Thursday show. We'll have Browns Steelers. We've got two great guests. Greg Caserta from MLB Network will join us. Penn State radio voice Michael Cerotti will join us. They play Northwestern on Friday night after that brutal collapse. So we got two great guests. We got more postseason baseball tomorrow. We will have one game three, and that might be all we have. Phillies and the Braves. Because the White Sox knocked out the Astros. The Yankees are six outs away from knocking out the Red Sox, and the Padres are on top of the Cubs again. It's 2-0 San Diego on the top of the third. They already got to Kevin Gausman with a Xander Bogaerts RBI single and a Salas sack fly. And the Cubs offense, they've been doing a whole lot of looking at strike three, and they've not really hit the ball a lick so far off Nick Pivetta. 2-0 Padres. Although it looks like they just got their first base runner of the night with a looks like it'll be a Matt Shaw walk, depending on this ABS call here. But yeah, the Yankees, they blew it open against the Red Sox. I got to laugh. The way the Red Sox season ends, they bring in their stud ace, Garrett Crochet. They break the glass in case of emergency. Crochet pitching in his first game since April 25th. Was sidelined all season long because of a lat and shoulder strain. Said he was good to go. And the Red Sox bring him out in a 2-1 game to try to keep the Yankees exactly where they are. Looked like it was going to get off to a good start. He strikes out Spencer Jones, but Spencer Jones reaches on a drop third strike, so doesn't technically record the out. Three singles later, he's out of the ballgame without recording an out. Faces four batters, doesn't get an out. And the Yankees end up blowing it open with the next highlight or lowlight for Boston being they intentionally walk Ben Rice to face Cody Bellinger, and he cranks a three-run bomb. Yankees lead it 9-2 in the top of the eighth. So, barring a miracle here from Boston, it'll be Guardians, White Sox in the ALDS, and it'll be Yankees, Rays. And the question is, will Aaron Judge be healthy enough to play? 310-840-4910. All right, let's finish your phone calls here. Josh in Tulsa, next up on BetMGM Tonight. Josh, what's up?
2: Going on, boss, man. How are you doing tonight?
1: Good, bro. How are you? What you got?
2: Hey, so I want to touch on the Cowboys a little bit. I'm a diehard fan, been for many, many years. But they have, in my opinion, the paper talent to be one of the best defenses in the league. Their offense is not an issue. Defensive coordinator do you think they could go out and get to try to fix the issue? Because I feel like their issue is the defensive coordinator, not the players.
1: Okay. I mean, they just hired Christian Parker, so I guess you're thinking he's going to be one and done, right? He's the youngest defense coordinator in franchise history. Yeah, so you think he's going to be gone after 1 year. I think it would depend on what happens at the end of this season and which coaches are available. And Josh, I appreciate the call. You know, I know I'm looking here at some defensive coaches right now that aren't defensive coordinators, but maybe are some rising candidates here. I know Al Harris is a guy that's been talked about a lot lately. He's the defensive pass game coordinator and defensive backs coach for the Chicago Bears. Never played for 14 seasons in the NFL. Al Harris is a name to probably keep an eye on. You look at what Brian Flores is building as his own, you know, Flores tree, if you will. And Durante Jones is a guy that just took over as the defense coordinator of the Washington Commanders. Their defense don't look much better, though. So, I honestly can't really give you an answer other than the first name that came to mind is a guy that I heard, remember, this past offseason was Al Harris. But, yeah, I mean, it's tough to say. On paper, they do have the talent. And I like DeMarvion Overshown, and Quinnen Williams has proven to be an all-pro caliber player. I loved the draft pick of Caleb Downs. But, I mean, sooner or later, you can't say, hey, the players are great. They just bad coaching. If you got great players, they wouldn't be one of the worst defenses in football. Tucker and Maryland next up on BetMGM tonight. Tucker, what's going on? How you doing?
3: Hey, Pat, what's going on, bud?
1: Nothing much, brother. I'm enjoying a Yankees sweep here, the Red Sox.
3: Right on, right on. Hey, yeah, I was wanted to touch back on Jim Harbaugh. I know we're only three games into the season. I remember growing up watching football. We could tell by week three, week four, who was going to be the most dominant teams and what divisions and whatnot. Nowadays, the game has changed to where you don't know until maybe week eight, nine, maybe 10 now. It's been like that for the past few seasons. But my point being is the first two games that they played, they only lost by 12 points. The what was it, 26-14, they lost to the Cardinals, and they lost to the Raiders, 26-14. The same exact scores. And then they played the Bills, which I would figure would be worse, but they only lost by 8 points. So having a new coach, having a new offensive coordinator, I think if they get Keaton Mitchell going with the way Mike McDaniel starts.
1: Yeah. Tucker, I gotta let you go. Lee, we got to bring him down. We're running out of time here. It's the end of the show. I'll just say, if you think Keaton Mitchell is going to save the Chargers season, I would not hold your breath. And you're making out to be a 12-point loss at home to both the Cardinals and the Raiders. Like, that's not that bad. That's brutal. I apologize to anybody who didn't get your call in. We'll get it in tomorrow. Thanks to everybody that works their ass off on this show. Fantastic job by everybody. We got to run. I'm Pat Boyle. We'll see you tomorrow, 6 p.m. Eastern. BetMGM tonight.
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5: All right, let's do it. The Markley, Van Camp, and Robbins Show. Jamie Markley, David Van Camp, Scott Robbins. Man, this terror attack.
6: Dude.
5: Terrifying.
6: Crazy. You mean in-flight altercation?
5: Oh, the way it was first reported?
6: Right, which is what... Right,
7: wait, and then, what? Yeah, in-flight altercation?
6: So, yeah, a Fly Dubai flight heading to Tel Aviv had to be diverted to Saudi Arabia after the co-pilot went all Allahu Akbar, stabbed the captain, and tried to hijack the plane. The pilot fought back long enough for passengers and other crew to come in and take down the terrorist. The co-pilot is from Oman and had worked for the company for less than a year. The captain is from the UAE. Saudi officials have arrested the co-pilot. And, yeah, during the flight, the plane fell around 16,000 feet under a minute, yeah. Dude. I mean, there was damage to the plane because it's not supposed to go that fast.
7: No. This is everybody's fear.
5: Yeah.
7: You know, when you get on a plane. Well, yeah. One of many, but geez, if it gets hijacked like that, something's going to happen like that, and it's going to drop.
5: Well, and you're thinking, if a hijacking is going to happen, it's going to be somebody that you might be sitting next to.
7: Right.
5: It's not the co-pilot.
6: Right.
7: Yeah. Well, you don't suspect that, no.
5: Which is mind-blowing.
6: Yeah, and so that was the big story today, although, again, like the New York Times called it, what was it? They got into an altercation. The pilot and the co-pilot got into an altercation. And then the BBC one-upped them by saying that they started to report what was being said about what went down on that plane.
5: Okay.
6: But they said Israel's far-right government says.
5: Oh, gosh. Okay.
6: Mm-hmm.
5: So it wasn't just like, no, it's time for me to go meet 72 virgins. No, it's not time for that. Okay, we're not doing that here and now. Yes, we are, and then he gets stabby.
6: Yeah.
5: And, yeah, thankfully these other people, you know, got inside. Now, how did Good Morning America, ABC, handle this story? We can play it if you want.
7: This ought to be fun.
5: Sure. Yeah. Well, we'll see.
8: Turn now to breaking news overseas, a possible mid-air terror incident after emergency distress signals on a flight from Dubai to Israel was suddenly diverted. Let's go to our chief foreign correspondent, Ian Pannell, with what we know at this hour. Good morning, Ian.
9: Yeah, good morning, Michael. As you say, this is a developing story, but here's what we know right now. Fly Dubai flight from Dubai to Tel Aviv made a sudden diversion after issuing emergency distress signals. And minutes after a general alert, it then sent an emergency warning of a possible unlawful interference or hijacking. Now, as the plane was about an hour from landing, it then suddenly suffered a rapid descent, plunging from 34,000 feet to 16,000 in 3 minutes. This was over Saudi Arabia.
5: Yeah. You got to admit, with the accent he has, it kind of adds to the drama of the thing. Awesome. Not that it needs it.
6: Right. Yeah.
5: But anyway.
9: Passengers on board telling Israeli media the plane lost control after some kind of struggle between the pilots. Some have said one of the pilots was stabbed with a knife and that there was a lot of blood. They say fellow passengers disarmed the attacker and it was able to land. One telling Israeli Channel 12 News, there were moments when we were sure this was the end. We heard screams and screams, and then we saw that the cockpit was being opened and there was blood there. Now, an Israeli source telling ABC News that Israel is treating this as a possible terror incident. Prime Minister Netanyahu, of course, is being briefed.
5: Okay. Possible.
6: Yeah. Okay.
5: It doesn't take a real great detective to figure this one out.
7: No.
5: But you don't want to rush to conclusions.
6: No, you don't. Well, I did like there was one guy who says he was on, he looks legit, at least, was on that flight. He was a passenger. Took a picture of himself like once the plane had landed next to the plane, and he said, just survived a hijacking, send nudes. I was like, that's a winner's attitude right there.
5: Unbelievable. Well, there'll be more on that throughout the day. You can bet on that. Other news going on. There was a big hootenanny yesterday at the White House with all the tech CEOs talking about AI. And the question about data centers came up to Trump because there's been a lot of backlash about data centers.
7: Mm-hmm.
5: And will that hurt them in the midterms?
0: Mr. President, are you concerned at all that your continued support of data centers could hurt Republicans in the midterms?
2: I just have to do what's right. All I can tell you is that these big, powerful, very rich, very smart companies are going to be making massive contributions to communities, individual people within the community.
5: Yeah. Okay. Got to do what's right. He said that on a number of different things, including Iran with the gas prices. In the end, I got to do what's right. Got to do the right thing. And if the midterm suffers, okay.
7: Mm.
5: You don't like that message.
7: Well,
5: Scott.
7: No, I mean, there are some Republicans that like to have a word, I'm sure.
6: Well, yeah. They're
5: I go back and forth, you know? Man. Back and forth.
7: Yeah.
5: You know, we got to win the elections, man. And I get that. I'm sorry. I'm one of those guys that gets stuck on something. I'm like, voter ID.
6: Yeah.
7: Oh, I know. I do, too. I mean,
5: you know, well, we got to keep getting sometimes we've been talking about this for years and years and years. Sometimes you just like to see a politician do what's right, even if it cost them.
7: Mm-hmm.
5: And I don't get me wrong. There are times I bristle, go, man, this is not looking good right now as far as midterms. But if it's the right thing to do, and you can debate whether Iran or the data centers is the right thing to do. But if that's what he believes, take him at his word.
7: Mm hmm.
5: So, then how did you think the coverage was of all these guys and talking about AI and they're going to police each other? That's the broad strokes story
6: right.
5: of it.
6: You know, I haven't seen a ton of the coverage on it, just being honest. I mean, I kind of just assumed that there'd be a lot of negativity because it's like, well, these people are going to destroy the planet or whatever.
5: Mm-hmm. Well, if you want to hear how ABC covered part of that. I can give you at least a little sampling, you know, because
3: some in that room have sounded the alarm. Anthropic CEO Dario Amodei has warned AI could be a risk to humanity itself if left unchecked.
10: I think the technology has very real risks. And, you know, the mechanism, how we address those risks is still under discussion.
3: And this week, Bill Gates with this.
5: Okay, hold on a second. Because there was another story that had the clip of that guy. That one got cut short. See if the context of this changes anything at all.
10: As the president has said, you know, whoever wins AI wins. I think that's very important. But I think the technology has very real risks. And, you know, the mechanism, how we address those risks is still under discussion. But we all need to work. We all need to work together to make sure that we can win and we can win safely. If we do this right, we work with the president and everyone here, we can win safely.
5: Okay.
6: Yeah.
7: What does it mean, win safely? What does that mean?
5: I take it as
7: I mean, what
5: when he's standing
7: do?
5: There with Trump, you're talking about beating
6: yeah.
5: China.
6: Yeah.
5: And you do it where there's guardrails. It's not binding, but.
7: I want to ban the term alarm bells are ringing, too. I'm tired of it.
5: They do use that a lot.
7: All the time. Toolbox and tool shed and tools in the toolbox. And
5: of course.
7: That one.
6: Arsenal. Yeah.
7: Arsenal, yes.
6: Yeah.
5: I know they're trying to, especially Trump, the branding from artificial intelligence to super intelligence.
7: Yes.
5: But a lot of the guys are getting tripped up on that. Elon did, that's for sure.
11: Well, I think it is worth highlighting the positive benefits of AI, which will, or SI, pardon me.
2: Thank you.
6: That's a weird rebrand to me. I don't get it.
7: Yeah.
5: Well, it's not artificial, see.
7: Artificial sounds bad.
5: Super.
7: Yeah. Super sounds good.
6: Fluffy kitten intelligence. How about that?
5: Right. There you go.
7: Yes.
5: Yes. And, David, you sent a text to us yesterday because you were floored.
6: Sometimes
5: game has to recognize game. And if somebody has a good take on something, you want to highlight them, even if it pains you.
7: Well, this one stuns me, though.
6: A little bit.
5: Can you give any credit here?
7: You know, I can. Yeah. I don't want to. It's painful, but yeah, I can.
5: Yeah, I agree.
7: I mean,
5: yeah.
7: I just can't believe I'm doing it. It's like I'm dreaming or something.
6: Well, this has to do with that big story out of Cornell where a woman identified only as Jane Doe has filed a lawsuit alleging seven students raped her at a frat party in 2024 when That part, that's what's being reported, but I thought, like, the seventh guy was the guy who came in and told everybody to knock it off, like, get out.
5: What she confessed to in the actual report, there was no assault.
6: Right. Yeah, there. I mean, and also a ton of inconsistencies with her story then versus her story now.
5: Yeah, there was no rape from the statement to investigators at the time.
6: So, yeah, and a lot of these guys never even touched her by her own account. And they're
5: it was reprehensible what happened.
6: Oh, it was absolute debauchery.
5: Yeah,
6: my goodness.
5: Excusing anything.
6: Yeah.
5: But then what is being claimed doesn't seem to be in play at all.
6: But, yeah, the student newspaper, they're like on the war path naming these guys, putting their pictures out everywhere. Celebrities are helping. There's an old writer for South Park who's going out on the war path with this, too. And then this was an incredible moment from The View. As Sonny Hostin, and I can't, these words.
7: I know, David.
6: It's
7: I know.
6: Struggling.
7: I know.
6: Struggle to get them out of my mouth. Sonny Hostin had a good point.
5: Yes, she did. You got to admit it.
12: The pictures of these young men who have not been charged, not been adjudicated, are being plastered all over the internet. I think people are reporting this story inaccurately. I think they're reporting it unfairly. And while this is something that we have to take very seriously, there is no way, according to her statement in 2024, that any prosecutor would have brought.
13: Yeah, but she was intoxicated. How did she
12: under
13: even
12: New York law? Again, under New York law, voluntary intoxication. If you voluntarily drink 10 beers, and you voluntarily ingest ketamine, but that intoxication.
13: That doesn't have anything to do with the fact that the guys attacked her, whether she's drunk or not.
12: No. Well, according to her statement, she says they did not attack her. Her statement in 2024,
14: issue is with this New York law, though.
12: She consented to the sexual activity. She consented to it according to her own statement in 2024. Now, I prosecuted sex crimes for 10 years. I believe women. I am not saying that we shouldn't believe her, but in 2024, she said one thing, and now in 2026, she is saying another thing.
7: Yeah, they can't let that narrative go. They won't let it go.
6: But, and like there were times in her own statement, I read it, it's graphic.
5: Oh, yeah.
6: Where she was saying like somebody started doing something in this room. It was sort of jump in the pile kind of party atmosphere.
5: Yeah, you want to snort can we snort this off your body? Yes.
6: Yeah. But there were times when a guy would start to try to do something and she said no, and the guy said okay. And so this is not what it's being portrayed to be, at least by her own statement. And I wonder with Sonny in particular, I wonder how much of it is because she's got a son who's 24.
5: First thing I thought of.
6: Who very well, I'm not accusing him of anything, but if she's, because everything's personal to her.
5: Yeah, like if not him, some of his friends caught up in false accusations, things like that. Because that happens, unfortunately, way too often.
6: Yeah.
5: So.
7: I'm concerned about the New York law. Well, we're not talking about that right now. If you want to change the New York law, change it. But
5: my biggest takeaway from the whole thing is Robbins and Sonny in lockstep.
7: God, I know. I feel like we're going to wake up and get ready to go and work today. Yeah, but
5: all right. Got a couple of updates and the five stories we're watching today next.

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0: the Markley, Van Camp, and Robbins Show. Jamie Markley, David Van Camp, Scott Robbins, and now the five stories we're watching today. One,
1: two. All right, number five, the TSA is... They're going Seinfeld here. Well, in reverse, I guess. The TSA is taking chairs away from officers checking ID and travel documents at security lines at airports in an effort to improve vigilance and hospitality by having officers stand and look at passengers in the eye while interacting.
0: Our buddy that works for TSA, you will not find a friendlier guy.
2: Oh, no, not great guy, yes.
0: And the crazy thing is, you've met so many that are not like that.
2: Oh, yeah. I don't know if them standing up helps me or not.
0: I'm not sure.
1: No, it'll make them grumpier, but yeah. Hey, whatever.
2: Because fans will bring him a chair.
1: Nice rocking chair, yes.
2: Right, exactly.
1: Number four, the final read for the second quarter of the year showed the economy grew at 2.2%. Experts predicted it would land at 1.5%. Number three, two Mexican nationals have been extradited to the U.S. to face federal charges for smuggling migrant children into the United States during the Biden administration. And this is among this is just a dark story all around, but they would use weed gummies and drug the children so that they couldn't answer questions about who their guardians were.
3: Oh, man.
1: And so then, you know, under the Biden administration and HHS Secretary Javier Baqueria Becerra, who's probably going to be the next governor of California, by the way. That's awesome. Yeah, they just said, well, these kids are mumbling and talking about how they can taste colors. I guess we just got to let them go.
3: Wow.
1: Yeah. Number two, Iran's Islamic Revolutionary Guard Corps put out a 25-page letter addressed to Americans endorsing the Democrat Party.
0: You don't say.
2: Yeah. How about that?
1: Boy, you know, they're riding on this wave right now, at least according to polling, and this is probably the worst news you could get if you're a Democrat right now. Like, oh, yeah, the murderous regime in Iran, They love you. They want you to win.
0: Yes. All about it.
1: Let's vote blue, then death to America. And then number one, a Fly Dubai flight heading to Tel Aviv had to be diverted to Saudi Arabia after the co-pilot stabbed the captain and tried to hijack the plane. The pilot fought back long enough for passengers and other crew to come in and take down the terrorists. They landed it in Saudi Arabia. Saudi officials have arrested the co-pilot.
3: Okay. And at first that was reported as, well, there was some sort of altercation.
2: Yeah, something.
1: There was a fight.
2: A disagreement.
0: So then they were an hour away from landing.
2: Mm-hmm.
0: So where was that dude going to fly that plane into?
1: That's a good question.
2: Well, it wasn't the airport.
0: No.
2: No.
0: No.
2: It would have been a disaster. I mean, it would
0: oh, my gosh. Terrible. I mean, well, you got to think, okay, are there other plots out there? Is that just a standalone or other people?
1: Well, I don't know, man, because he had been working at the for the airline for like 9 months. So there was some planning that went into that.
0: That's what I'm saying. So if you're a pilot and your co-pilot is, I don't know, Muhammad, you're like, hey, are we cool, man?
1: Are we all right?
0: You all good? Like, you'd have to think it in your head.
2: Yeah, because those dudes on 9/11 were in the flight schools. Remember?
0: Exactly.
2: Yeah, I mean,
0: they play the long game.
2: Oh, gosh, yeah.
0: It's not just, well, let's come up with a plan for later in the week. No, there's a lot that goes into that.
2: Dang.
0: I did notice this, too. So yesterday was the first day of Major League Baseball playoffs.
2: Mm-hmm.
0: Sorry about your Cubs.
2: Yeah, boy, howdy.
0: Yeah, oh, man.
2: Gross.
0: Oof. By the way, and we'll get into it later, because David, lifelong Houston Astros fan. And the Astros are upset with their fan base.
2: Mm. Well, yeah.
0: But I noticed on Good Morning America, there was no baseball to be talked about in the first segment.
2: No, there wasn't.
0: But, man, they were talking about something else, another sport that has captured the hearts and minds.
4: To the intense games overnight in a fight for the WNBA title.
2: Unreal.
0: Yeah. Yeah, we'll get to that in a round of What's Your Story straight ahead.

0: Peekaboo. Peekaboo. Smile.
1: Smile, buddy.
0: Come on, smile. Oh, honey, he's still not smiling.
1: Maybe he's not a smiler.
0: Yeah, maybe he's just not a happy baby.
1: Maybe he's just being a boy.

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0: The Markley, Van Camp, and Robbins Show. Jamie Markley, David Van Camp, Scott Robbins. So Harry Enten is talking about the generic poll numbers.
1: Yeah, and you know, again, it's always hard to really judge where something is based off of the generic ballot, just because it doesn't always translate to individual districts, how they're drawn, etc. That being said, so we've talked about this before. You know, generally speaking, if there is going to be like a blue wave year, Democrats kind of have to run up the score by like 5 or 6 points on that particular metric. Well, they're running up the score even more than that right now. Harry Enten, very excited.

0: excitable boy on CNN, broke down the poll numbers today.
1: You okay?
2: The Democratic lead, it is building. It is building. The high tide may be coming in just at the right time. Take a look here. Okay, the average lead for Democrats in the national congressional polls. You know, you go back a year ago, Democrats are only ahead by 3. You go back 6 months ago, Democrats ahead by 5. You go back a month ago, Democrats ahead by 7. Look at where it is now. It's at its high for this entire cycle. It is plus 9 points for the Democrats. The Democratic wave ain't going away. If anything, it seems to be building the Democrats' national congressional polling lead. We are now at the largest since 2008 at this point in the cycle. If you know anything about congressional election history, 2008, Democrats won, 59 Senate seats? They won their biggest House majority this entire century, their biggest Senate majority this entire century. When you see the Democrats ahead by 9, sirens should be going off at any of the National Republican Senatorial Committee or Congressional Committee headquarters, because these are numbers that Democrats should be salivating over and should strike real fear into Republicans nationwide, because when you have Democrats ahead by 9, the last time that happened, it was Democrat electoral gold.
0: Gold. Yeah, well, I think that, you know, I was double-checking some of these numbers. Like, I always like to look at the average at Real Clear Politics.
1: Yeah.
0: Just because it tends to be more accurate than any one poll or even one news network's aggregate of polls. And, yeah, it's like they have Democrats plus, like, 8.3 or somewhere around there, somewhere around 8.5. So very similar to that. And I know that there, you'll hear, hey, look, you know, a lot of polls are like way off. And that has been true. That has definitely been true, especially in the primary season.
1: Yes.
0: That said, you know, that sounds like a lot of coping that's going on.
1: Yeah.
0: And I'm saying that as a friend. You know, there's some real reason to be concerned, it looks like.
1: Yeah.
3: No, absolutely.
1: I think so.
3: Hey, man. Again, I hate to boil it down to one thing or two things, but that's exactly what it is.
1: Yes. You've been banging that drum since February.
3: I drive by 3 gas stations a day on my way to work. Every time it incrementally creeps up some more, I'm like, well, there's more votes gone.
1: Yeah.
3: Same thing when you go to the grocery store. Those are the things, man. You lose elections that way.
1: Yeah.
3: And I know Trump doesn't care or claims he doesn't care.
1: Yeah.
3: Well, okay. All right. Don't say I didn't warn you. I'm not on the payroll, but I didn't warn you. I'm this two things.
1: Yeah.
3: Yep.
1: We'll see. You know what? I'm a terrible talk show host. Not that I need to tell you that. You already know. I go back and forth on it. It's like I see his point. Sometimes you got to do what's right.
3: It's not that I don't understand that. I do.
1: Yeah. I mean, there's a cost with it.
3: Yeah. And the cost is you're gonna lose. The cost is you're going to be a lame duck for 2 years and nothing could get done. I mean, not that a lot's been done anyway, but
1: a lot has been done.
3: It has been, that we just don't know about it.
1: So I know this is all speculation. Let's say it is, you know, a blue wave. Okay. The way you look at going in and at least starting to take Iran out, if you had it to do over again and you were in charge, would you do it? Based on what you know, based on the information we have and what we've been told.
0: The hardest, or the reason that's a hard question for me personally to answer is, I don't know how close Iran was to actually having a nuke.
1: Right.
0: I have no clue. And if they were really that close, then yeah, I think it is worth it.
1: Yeah.
3: I'll go with that, but also quit putting deadlines and timelines on
0: everything. Well, yeah, 4 to 6 weeks was a huge
3: that
0: mistake.
3: Strategy kills you.
1: Well, and you could have ramped up the economic pressure and hit them harder.
0: Yeah.
1: And really, I mean, I don't know if in the end Trump would have thought, you know what, we got to take out the bridges and just do it all to end this thing quick and just suffocate them. I don't know.
3: I don't think most people are one issue necessarily. But I also think there's a passive voter out there who only sees things around him and goes, this is terrible.
1: Exactly.
3: You know?
1: Because it's like, well, that's over there. That has nothing to do with
3: us
1: or anything here. And what are we doing?
3: All of a sudden when it comes home, though. Yeah.
1: And because of the messaging in the past. We're not going to get you in these wars and everything else. I understand the frustration. If you're independent that has voted Republican, or, of course, a Republican voter, It really comes down to sanity versus insanity to
3: well,
1: me.
3: And that's
1: I know that boils it down to way too easy, and I'll have friends that lean left go, oh, that's just a terrible take.
3: No, it's not. It's a good take. But the thing is, they're not leaning into it as much as I think they should.
1: Yeah.
3: And you know, they're not driving that point home that we have insane people over here.
1: Yeah.
3: You know, this is insanity. But I will go back to the whole issue when the gas prices were up under Joe Biden.
1: Mm-hmm.
3: And people were like, well, it's not, the president has no clue. He can't drive the price of the oil. Blah, blah, blah, you know,
1: right.
3: He can't do this. But every gas station you went to, there was the picture, at least some of them, of
1: yes.
3: Joe saying, I did that.
1: Yes.
3: And that sinks in.
1: It does.
3: And people are pissed, and they vote accordingly, you know?
1: So, yes.
3: I don't know. We'll see, and I hope I'm wrong. I hope I'm 100% wrong on it.
1: How are you doing today with just anger issues after, you know, frustrating day of watching baseball?
3: Yeah, it wasn't good.
1: Yeah.
3: I mean, the Cubs didn't show up again.
1: Well, and then you got – am I missing something? I know it's ABC.
3: Yeah.
1: And they're covering the WNBA. You're blowing off baseball in the first part of your – broadcast,
3: well,
1: but you give
3: yeah,
1: and it was all about WNBA.
3: Yeah.
1: And it was the thing when they talked about the team and the players that bring the most attention
3: right.
1: and eyeballs, and you get into
4: New
1: it.
4: New York now one step closer
1: so all
4: to
1: about
4: a
1: New
4: second
1: York,
4: title
1: that was
4: in 3 years.
1: First part.
4: But it wasn't the only playoff drama making headlines.
5: Highest scoring backcourt in a single season.
4: The Las Vegas Aces facing off against the Indiana Fever in a fierce postseason matchup.
5: Cash!
4: Four-time MVP Asia Wilson colliding with Fever guard Sophie Cunningham on this play. After the whistle, Wilson turning toward a fan sitting near the baseline, pointing and exchanging words before teammates and officials stepped in, giving Wilson a technical foul. After the game, Wilson claiming the fan did more than just heckle her. She said as she walked away from the play, the man stepped toward her and pointed at her, something she called completely out of bounds.
6: You don't have to love me. You can hate me with all your heart, but you don't know me. But I guarantee you, you will respect me.
1: Okay, so you get the idea.
3: All right. You don't know me, but you're going to respect me. Okay.
1: So the fan was giving her the Sophie Cunningham taunt, the point, right?
3: Yeah, the guy was standing there in like the runway area almost, so with the bleachers.
1: Yeah.
3: And he walked one step forward and he pointed like this at her, just like Sophie Cunningham.
1: And according
3: she lost
1: to the
3: her
1: fan,
3: mind.
1: That's when she was yelling, the foul is on you. And
3: right.
1: She's pointing at her, you.
3: Right. Yeah.
1: And she's yelling, you don't point at me.
3: Oh, yeah. But the idea that he stepped towards her like he was in a threatening manner is false. Mm-hmm. That's not what happened.
1: But the officials of the stadium went and got him out of there.
3: Well, they brought him back.
1: And then they brought him back. Well, okay, he didn't violate the code of conduct.
3: Yeah, we looked at the video. He didn't do anything. He was a fan.
1: This is crazy.
3: And he was taunting the opposition. That never happens.
0: Right. You get some
1: major they just shoot themselves in the foot
3: all the time. I mean, deal with it.
1: And here's the thing. So the Fever win the game.
3: Yeah.
1: Kaitlyn Clark scores 27, 15 assists. Her name is not mentioned.
3: Oh, no.
1: It's wild, man. It just is. It's almost hilarious to watch them cover it. There's a whole thing in the New York Times on Sunday. They need to embrace the trans player. It's crazy. We can get to it later if you want, but it's time.
3: Dumbest league ever.
1: We go around the table. It may not be the biggest story out there, but it caught your attention. You want to bring it in. David, today, what's your story?
0: I love this on CNBC this morning. Andrew Ross Sorkin, he's the anti-Trump, more liberal host of the CNBC morning show.
1: I can't stand that guy.
0: Yeah, well, he left the conservative guy, Joe Kernan, shocked because Andrew actually thought the America.gov rollout, the whole thing that basically tracks across thousands of government websites and helps you find what you're looking for. He says, actually, that rollout was great.
1: Wow.
7: It was one of those moments where you actually thought the government was working for you.
8: Right.
7: Really. When people talk about what government is supposed to do, this product, if it does all the things it's supposed to do,
8: do you
7: that's
8: feel it?
7: Great.
8: I have the warmest, fuzziest feeling right now.
7: President deserves credit for that. And
8: oh, my God.
7: He deserves credit for putting Jebby in that role. and Jebby and his team put it all together.
8: Now I'm getting hot flashes. Hot. Wow.
7: And here, I give the president more credit.
8: Oh, geez.
7: One of the things that...
8: Can we save it so that we can, like, space it out?
7: One of the things that they all talked about is that when they were given the mandate to put all of this together, because you could consider the president a bit of a host, someone who likes to host things, someone who thinks of himself almost as a, they use the word concierge service, like a hotel. That was really the, sort of the thought process behind how they actually put this stuff together. And it showed. It really showed. So there.
8: You need to read this.
0: He's done, Brian.
1: Oh, that's hilarious. Wow. That was very enjoyable, man.
9: Thank you.
1: Yes. Scotty, what do you got for your story?
3: Federal appeals court halted the execution of Tennessee of Krista Pike about an hour before it was set to begin. That was yesterday. The judges said they want to review whether the allegations of sexual abuse and rape as a child were fully considered before she was sentenced to death. Now 50 years old, by the way, she was convicted in 1995 of murdering someone. She was age 18 at the time. So this would have been, by the way, the state's first execution of a woman in a long, long time. So the excuse is abuse as a child. That wasn't taken into consideration. And I'm just thinking right now, every woman who commits a crime in this country suffered from postpartum or somehow there was abuse in her past. It's take it out.
0: She was part of torturing.
3: Yes.
0: The victim.
3: It was heinous.
0: Smashed her head, took a piece of her skull as a trophy.
3: Yeah, it was awful. I wasn't going to get into the details, but thank you for doing it because I was going to. But you're right.
0: I'm just saying.
3: It was terrible.
1: I got to tell you.
3: But this notion that somehow you're not guilty because...
1: For my story, this wasn't planned to follow that up with my story.
3: Okay.
1: Man, I was going to kind of make fun of this, but maybe I shouldn't now. Angry women on rage retreats. Maybe it's a good thing.
3: I saw some video on this.
1: They just scream.
3: It's wild. They're in the middle of nowhere
1: stuff.
3: Screaming. Yeah.
1: Yes. They're called rage retreats. Gaining traction. This is per a Bloomberg report. This one woman, her popular Rage Her. Yeah, H-E-R. Rage Her. Sessions are having attendees paying up to $95 for 2.5 hours of pure anger expression. Started in Chicago, but it's grown in scope.
0: Dang, man, I'll go. $95 for a 2-hour session? I'll take you out into the woods and let you shoot guns.
1: Well, sure.
3: We've been having women yell at us for years for free.
1: There is a meditative session for the 600-day half-day retreat and a guided ritual that aims to help women express their rage through screams, growls, and expressive behaviors. The growling? See, whenever you do that, then I hear you say in my head, biting your own face.
3: Oh, yeah.
1: That sort of thing.
3: Yes, that's crazy.
1: Yeah, but it's gaining traction. Maybe it's good. It's better than killing people.
3: Yeah, yeah. Well, that's true.
1: All right. Is a McDonald's breakfast worth speeding over? Nimrod's in the news. Any news update next?
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0: 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Jeremy Markley, David Van Camp, Scott Robbins.
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2: Well, a top federal financial regulator is investigating former Representative Adam Kinzinger for prediction market trades he made.
1: Yeah.
2: See, he was betting on whether or not he would get a pardon by Joe Biden.
3: Unreal.
2: And he said, hey, I read the rules at the time. There was nothing wrong with that. And I wasn't in Congress at the time. I had no knowledge. No insider knowledge.
4: But you guys won. You guys held. You know, democracies are not defined by our bad days.
5: No, it's whether or not you're going to get pardoned.
6: Right. Crying Adam Kinzinger. He's a super crier. I never saw the guy not cry. He's always crying.
1: That's funny on social media. I did a little post on that today. And like three or four responses were, isn't he a super crier?
2: Never seen the guy not crying.
7: We got to get this improv.
8: When the going gets tough.
9: Damn it, this is too hard.
8: The dumb get dumber.
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11: I love the poorly educated.
0: Super intelligent, super crier, whatever. All right, Nimrods in the News. We go to Virginia. Dude. This guy's on his motorcycle doing 72 and a 25.
1: Oh, my.
0: He's flying. The local police department just released the body cam footage from the traffic stop. And the dude is trying to tell him he was just trying to get to McDonald's.
12: I was moving a little quick, wasn't I?
13: Yeah, way too quick.
12: I was trying to hit the McDonald's breakfast. I know I was making it.
13: Coming from there here is like 2 minutes.
12: I know.
13: Let me see driver's license.
12: I got you. I was rushing. I woke up late.
13: Yeah, I can see you were rushing. 72, it's way too fast.
0: Yeah. Cop said the thing is going to fly off that bike is you. 72, somebody pulls in front of you. Dude, you're done. Not to mention other drivers, pedestrians, everything else.
1: Power of the McGriddle.
0: Not the McMuffin, the McGriddle.
1: Yeah.
0: There's a difference, isn't there?
1: Right.
0: It's the maple syrup. And that's Nimrod's in the News.
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16: Peek-a-boo. 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
17: Smile, buddy.
16: Come on. Smile. Oh, honey. He's still not smiling.
17: Maybe he's not a smiler.
16: Yeah. Maybe he's just not a happy baby.
17: Maybe he's just being a boy. You know how boys are.
16: Or maybe he's teething. Oh, poor baby. I think his gums hurt.
17: Maybe he's just tired.
16: Or maybe his tummy hurts. He didn't eat that much.
17: Maybe he's not ticklish.
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6: The Markley, Van Camp, and Robbins Show. 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
7: I'm perplexed, I'm flummoxed, and I'm a little miffed.
6: Okay.
7: The Prime Minister of the UK, Andy Burnham, doing an interview with the BBC, providing an update on that suspected attempted terrorist attack at that airbase in the UK over the weekend, where these five guys were arrested and they were let out they were let out while the investigation continues.
6: It's unreal.
7: Yeah. Well, here he is talking to the BBC.
8: Strong indications that Iran played a part in what happened over the weekend at RAF Fairford. But of course, it remains an ongoing, complex and serious police investigation. And of course, we are working closely with our colleagues in the United States of America. So it's ongoing. I have held a COBRA meeting as I've been here at the conference in Liverpool. We are on top of it in every possible way imaginable. The police in Gloucestershire, our counter-terrorism police, have done an outstanding job. I thank them for that. We will say more in due course, but we can confirm our belief that we believe Iran to have played a part.
6: But then, of course, the question is, why are they out of jail?
9: Well, that's a great question.
6: What, they've learned their lesson now, and they're not going to pursue their jihadi ways.
7: He was asked, I don't have the audio right now, because they're just sort of dripping out the pieces of the interview right now, the BBC is.
6: Okay.
7: Asked why the suspects had been released on bail, a decision which has been openly questioned by President Donald Trump and everybody with two brain cells to rub together. rub together. The Prime Minister insisted that the men were subject to the strictest possible bail conditions and added that UK authorities have this under the strongest grip and closest control.
9: What does that mean?
7: That means nothing because, nothing. So you're surveilling them?
6: Yeah.
7: Okay. Wouldn't it be easier to do that if they were, I don't know, in a facility that has bars and locks on it?
6: Yes.
9: Well, what's the strictest bail thing? What is that? I mean,
7: well, you step outside the lines a little bit, mister, and we'll put you in a 12-hour timeout and then let you out again.
6: That's right. Yeah.
9: Okay. All right. Good. You got it handled. Okay.
7: But yeah, and that's why
6: it's a mind blower. I'm thinking about, remember the story of the woman in Florida?
9: Yeah.
6: The flock camera?
7: Yeah.
6: And it wasn't even her.
7: Yeah.
6: She was held in solitary for how many hours? It was like a couple of days. These guys, boom, right out. Well, we don't want to be accused of Islamophobia. So let's let them out.
7: Yeah.
6: Oh, okay.
7: And maybe acting on or in coordination with, if not at the direction of, Iranian forces, but you know, diversity is their strength.
6: Sure it is.
7: I don't understand any of this. And that's why, like, again, like I brought up, there were some other rumor, or not rumors, even speculation about why these guys were let out. Like, was this actually a terrorist plot, or was there something else at play? What's going on? And now it's just, it's still so inexplicable that he's saying, yes, Iran played a role in whatever attack was being planned. However, comma, we can't hold them.
6: Yeah.
7: Wow.
6: Meanwhile, we had this terrorist attack thwarted, this plane mid-flight from Dubai to Tel Aviv. And I saw the video earlier. Now it's the plane has landed in Israel. And Netanyahu's there. And he was talking to the guy that went in to the cockpit. And they subdued the guy that got all stabby with the other pilot was going to crash the plane. I don't know if you happen to see how different outlets were posting that on X. Did you see it?
7: Well, which part? I mean, because
6: CNN, A violent altercation between two pilots caused a Fly Dubai aircraft traveling from Dubai to Tel Aviv to divert to Saudi Arabia. Let's see. Sky News. Flight from Dubai to Tel Aviv lands safely in Saudi Arabia after brawl between pilots.
0: God. Right. It's like one was a Red Sox fan and one was a Yankee fan. Is that what happened?
6: The failing New York Times. Breaking news. A plane flying from Dubai to Israel was diverted after an altercation between the pilot and co-pilot. Wall Street Journal. Israel-bound flight made an emergency landing after an apparent struggle in the cockpit that left both pilots injured.
0: Wow, man.
6: Mm-hmm. Okay.
7: I mean, well, the story now that we're hearing is incredible. You have the co-pilot there with the captain who just starts. I saw one report where he had like a hatchet. It wasn't a knife. But, it's a fluid situation. Anyway,
6: okay.
7: He cuts the pilot. And the pilot somehow managed, lying in a pool of his own blood, managed to release the emergency hatch for the cabin door.
6: He was able to click it.
7: And that's how they were able to get in and subdue the terrorist.
6: Yes. So then there were a bunch of people going in. Wounded pilot covered with blood lying on the floor when he activated the cockpit door release. Man, oh, man.
7: Wow. Just an altercation.
0: Disagreement.
6: And if that doesn't happen, I mean, obviously our conversation is way different today.
0: Oh, yeah.
7: Yes.
6: Because who knows how many people would be dead.
7: Yeah. So what is it? The roughly 180 people on the plane itself, I think, mm-hmm. what I'd read. And then, yeah, you're wondering, you're an hour away from Tel Aviv. What target were you going to? I have a hard time believing that they'd go through all of this trouble just to crash one airplane and not target something else.
6: Exactly. That's what you got to figure. So we'll see. And I like the way, what is it? The reports are saying Israel is reporting this as a terrorist attempt. Yeah. Well, yeah.
7: Yeah, it kind of looks like that. Well, the BBC had something like, yes, a far-right official in Israel claims this is a terrorist attack. Okay.
6: All right. There you go. Other news out there. With everything going on in the world, you tell me, David, you come from a news background, mm-hmm. and maybe Scott and I are just too critical because we've never been in those shoes. Although, Scott, you were the program director of a news station. I guess
0: so
6: I was.
0: Were you?
6: Yeah, I just let the news people. They knew what they were doing.
0: Yeah.
6: The measles, is this something today that is huge, or is this just a media story?
0: Oh, it's an RFK.
6: To go after RFK Jr.
0: Of course it
7: is. And I think, again, if it's not, as the left likes to say, coded as just totally political, mm-hmm. I think it's a story. I think it is a news story because you have this outbreak. Is this in Pennsylvania again?
6: Yeah, but I guess the way it was worded, I'll play it for you and you tell me what you think. Here you go.
2: CDC is now recognizing a second measles death in the U.S. this year, quietly updating its online dashboard to bring the official national total to 2. CDC records indicate more than 3,000 measles cases in the United States so far this year. It's the highest annual total in 35 years. And this development is also raising questions. Pennsylvania's health officials have reported 4 measles-associated deaths in their state alone, including 2 infants, and it's still unclear which of those cases the CDC is counting.
6: Okay. And I'm with you. A story. But with everything going on, like in the first block?
0: Mm-hmm.
6: Really?
0: Yeah.
6: Especially when you had this attack going on?
7: Yeah, it's more fear porn than anything else. Because
6: that's
7: also, and I'm guessing they never mention either that this is also a general, like, North America issue that's happening right now. Because Canada is also going through little hot spots of measles outbreaks. So does RFK?
6: They said it. I didn't hear that part.
7: Does RFK Jr. affect the health of Canadians?
6: Well, just by sheer influence, David. It's terrible for everybody in the world.
7: It could not possibly have to do with a massive importation of third world residents into North America over the last several years.
6: Well, that would be xenophobic.
7: Couldn't possibly have that, and then that trickles through different communities, and especially if you have, like, in West Texas, it was a Mennonite community where they weren't vaccinating at all for most things, including measles. I assume it's the same in Pennsylvania because it's Lancaster County, which is Amish country.
6: Yes.
7: So, yeah, it's the same thing. But they're trying to they try to make it seem like there's this massive threat to the general public.
6: Oh, yeah.
7: Instead of saying, hey, look, you know, these are pretty isolated communities. And, yeah, you could be doing outreach to help them. But it's rather they'd rather just say RFK killing people. Yeah.
6: If it were Muslim families saying we're not going to vaccinate, do you think they would cover it that way?
7: That'd be Islamophobic.
6: See, you wouldn't do it. No. Of course not. It was wild, that clip you had earlier, David, of the dude on CNBC, Sorkin, actually praising Trump for the new website.
7: Right, something he never does.
6: Did you hear Trump talking about the new website himself?
9: No, I haven't.
6: Okay.
3: The federal government no longer stands in your way, and it stands only at your service, and that's what we're doing. We're simplifying it. We're glamorizing it. We're making it what it should be. Instead of forcing citizens to search through the endless maze of tens of thousands of terrible government websites and rules, and more than 10,000 forms. You have over 10,000 forms to do basic acts. You'll now have one front door for every single question. Everything will be answered easily and quickly.
6: Yeah. I was thinking, man, this would have been really good for Robbins earlier this year, just for basic questions, things.
9: I guess for the federal government?
6: Yeah. Different things, like, because you had questions about passports and, like, well, what do I need for this and everything else.
9: Well, it is a cluster if you try to wade through it.
6: I know.
9: Try dealing with the IRS once in a while.
6: Yeah.
9: Oh, my gosh.
6: Yeah.
9: About 63 pages. Yeah.
6: Oh, do we have an alert on something? Has someone changed the position because of an election coming up?
7: Well, it seems like it, yes. You've got that weird little guy, Democrat Senate candidate James Tallarico.
6: Yeah,
7: he's been trying to run away from a lot of his old positions, at least in public, because he's a white supremacist liar. But privately, no, he still supports things like sex changes for kids and boys and girls sports. Here is some more, I guess you could say, hidden camera footage.
6: Oh, got it. Roll it.
4: Really quick, I have a niece who stands. I want to let her know that our government hears her.
5: Yes.
4: Can I count on you to support her?
5: Always.
4: She's not able to participate in it.
5: Yes. The way I fought for trans kids in the legislature is how I will fight for the U.S. Senate. Uh-huh. And my position hasn't changed.
4: Uh-huh.
5: I still think these should be local decisions, sport by sport, athlete by athlete. And I think I have the most inclusive policy of any candidate who's running. So.
4: I agree. So
5: I know things are getting clipped and stuff, but my views, my position hasn't changed, and I'm gonna have your loved ones back.
6: Oh,
9: well, that's good to know. Good to know.
6: Individual by individual.
9: What is that? I don't even
6: know. So what people get together to this dong and girl sports is okay because they're no good, but this one's just too good.
7: Right.
6: That's how we're gonna do it.
9: I guess based on what.
6: Is that what
9: I
6: he's
9: don't
6: saying?
9: Know. Yeah.
6: Okay. All right. Well, now, you know, guys can be homecoming queen. Oh, I got that story coming up. You're going to love that one, Scotty.
9: All right.
6: Oh, yeah. And the five stories we're watching today. Straight ahead right here.

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0: so ridiculous.
1: Yeah.
0: The Markley Van Camp and Robbins Show. Jamie Markley, David Van Camp, Scott Robbins, and the five stories we're watching today.
2: All right, number five. Two Mexican nationals have been extradited to the U.S. to face federal charges for smuggling unaccompanied migrant children into the U.S. during the Biden administration. They would use weed gummies to drug the children couldn't answer questions about who their guardians were. Just evil, man. Number four, a federal grand jury just indicted 10 foreign nationals in Minnesota for illegally voting.
0: Doesn't happen.
2: They voted in 2022, 2024, and this year's primary.
3: Heck, you
2: Now,
3: sir.
2: Since President Trump has returned to office, the DOJ has charged more than 90 people with voter-related fraud, including 50 illegal aliens who were trying to vote or did vote in the last 5 weeks just now. 50 illegal aliens. But it never happens. It's rare.
4: No. Yes. Yeah. Of course.
2: Number three, Iran's Islamic Revolutionary Guard Corps put out a 25-page letter addressed to Americans endorsing the Democrat Party. There you go. Right. Play well in Dearborn, I guess. All right.
1: Yeah.
2: What are we at? Number two. The Prime Minister of the UK says that there are indications that the people who were allegedly planning a terror attack at an air base in the UK that houses military personnel, U.S. military personnel and equipment, strong indication that there is a connection to Iran.
0: So let them out.
2: Yeah, let them out. Why not? Yeah. Meanwhile, number one, a Fly Dubai flight heading to Tel Aviv had to be diverted to Saudi Arabia after the co-pilot stabbed the captain and apparently tried to hijack the plane.
4: Yeah.
2: The pilot fought back long enough for passengers and other crew to come in and take down the terrorists. Saudi officials have arrested that co-pilot. Those are the top five stories that we are watching today. 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
4: Story out of the New York Post. Of course, you know of Pilates. But do you know about Brolotties?
0: I knew that would be your reaction.
1: What is this?
0: It's dudes only Pilates. Yeah. Good guy. He may not want to do it around women. It might take a hit to his masculinity.
1: Yeah, well, okay.
0: But apparently, according to the story, there are a lot of guys that didn't think Pilates would be that big a challenge because it's mostly a workout that women do. And once they get there, they find out, oh, man, that's not easy.
4: No.
0: All right, P90X, if you ever did that, had all the different workouts, you know, different days. There was one for Pilates. Yeah, it sucked. Well, that, it's not easy.
2: We had a colleague years ago who, and it was after Scott had his heart attacks, he was trying to get healthier. He was overweight, and he wanted to lose some weight. And he started doing Pilates. And I think he told you, Jamie, he goes, I thought it was just stretching. That's hard.
0: Oh, yeah. Yeah, it's no joke. Apparently, a lot of the instructors say, yeah, guys show up, think it's going to be easy, only to find themselves shaking while lifting two-pound weights and asking for water breaks.
2: Yeah.
0: Even bodybuilders have been humbled by how hard it is. But others say they enjoy the relaxed atmosphere, the lack of competitiveness.
2: Well, I don't know about that.
0: And a chance to connect with other dudes. Okay, when I'm working out, I don't need that. And you're looking for a lack of competitiveness. How do you win at it, then?
1: There's no winners in this one. It's the communion that comes together.
0: Okay.
1: Yeah, but the Brolotti's thing is what bothers me.
0: When you work out, don't you compete with yourself, though?
1: Best times and best.
0: Well, trying to improve your weight and your gain or whatever.
1: Yeah, I would think so. There's
0: part of it.
1: Sense of competitiveness.
0: Yeah, that's not for me. Okay.
1: Brolotti's.
0: There you go.
1: Afterwards, go hang out at the sports bar after your Brolotti's.
0: A Democratic heavyweight says he doesn't need AI. Who is that? The answer and what's your story coming up?

0: Peek-a-boo. Peek-a-boo. Smile.
1: Smile, buddy.
0: Come on, smile. Oh, honey, he's still not smiling.
1: Maybe he's not a smiler.
0: Yeah, maybe he's just not a happy baby.
1: Maybe he's just being a boy. You know how boys are.
0: Or maybe he's teething. Oh, poor baby. I think his gums hurt.
1: Maybe he's just tired.
0: Or maybe his tummy hurts. He didn't eat that much.
1: Maybe he's not ticklish.
0: You think maybe he's scared of the dog?
1: Maybe he'll outgrow it. Maybe it's a phase. Maybe he just doesn't like smiling.
0: Maybe he has autism, and we can definitely do something to help.
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0: the Markley Van Camp and Robbins Show. Jamie Markley, David Van Camp, Scott Robbins. So a lot of talk about AI. Jim Clyburn, reporter, caught up with him.
1: Oh, yeah?
0: Yeah. Want to know, you know, a lot of these people use AI for different tasks. Not Jim, tell you that.
2: Do you use an AI assistant like ChatGPT?
3: No, I got my own intelligence.
2: What do you think about...
3: I don't need artificial intelligence.
0: He doesn't need it.
1: Does he even know what a computer is?
4: Exactly. That's what I was just going to say.
0: Not sure.
4: I'm not going to use it. I don't know what it is.
0: Different people online talking about that, like him and sandwiches, Bernie Sanders. Right. You're going to count on them.
4: Right, exactly. Yeah.
0: To help usher in
4: new technologies.
0: Exactly. Yeah,
4: right. No, I don't think
1: so. Of course.
0: There's a survey out, David. Young liberal women blame what for all their problems?
1: Men. This is the American Survey Center, been making the rounds online. 66% of Democrat young women believe that the challenges women face in America's society are due

0: in great part to the behavior or actions of men. Only 18% of Republican young women agree.
1: It's the algorithm, isn't it?
0: It has to be.
1: At least part of it.
0: Yes.
2: Yeah.
1: And education.
2: Mm-hmm.
0: Wow. When asked whether women were to blame for their troubles men faced, only 16% agreed. Now, Republican young men were more likely than Democrat young men to blame women for the challenges that men face, but you're talking 26% as opposed to Democrat women at 66%.
1: Well, for a lot of the young men, one of the conversations they have is just trying to find a young woman that they view as sane.
2: Yeah, but the bar's really low, isn't it? Now we just, it's just got to be sane. Yeah.
1: Well, there has to be other things involved,
2: well, of course,
1: too.
2: But I mean, one of the attributes is being sane.
1: Like, that wasn't even a thought.
2: No, I know. Not
1: years
2: all.
1: Ago. Not no. even your generation, David.
0: Oh, no.
1: Like, how a potential date felt about a number of different issues.
2: Right.
1: And you could never even have imagined that a woman that strangled her three kids, she would say, I understand.
0: Right.
1: I'm with her. What? That was not even in play.
0: Well, heck no, it wasn't.
1: There was, you know, it's funny to me, too, because there's another group of women that are out there online. We've talked about it before and had clips of wanting guys to be just guys. Like, where are all the guys?
0: Right.
1: What happened? There was this got shared all over the place. This woman bummed out because the club scene is dead. She's like, guys aren't there for the girls. It's like to post on social media for their buddies or something. See if you can make heads or tails of it.
3: The club scene is over because men want to be women. They don't even care about the girls in the club. They're not there to impress girls. They're there to impress other men. To post on their Instagram story. You're in a bathroom line. No guy's letting you cut. You're at the bar. No guy's offering to buy your drink. And they don't even dance. Like, they don't even, like, what are you doing there? What are you doing there?
2: Well,
0: I don't know. I don't know. I'm not a club guy. And at this point, I'm almost 40. It would be a little embarrassing to be a club guy.
1: Well, if you were like 23 or 4.
0: Yeah.
1: And you want to meet women. That used to be the thing. You would go out. And as a guy that liked rock music, you went to those types of places and dealt with the awful music because that's where the girls were.
2: Yeah.
1: And now they can't find a guy to buy him a drink. Used to be, you know, for the right patrol that went out, like a group of young women, they knew they weren't buying a drink all night.
0: Yeah.
2: Oh, gosh, no. No.
1: Apparently that's not in play anymore.
0: Huh.
1: Kind of a weird thing.
2: Well, you got to meet him now at the No Kings March.
0: Except all those guys are either boomers or gay. Sometimes
2: hey,
0: both.
2: You know what? I'm not going to throw the boomer thing in there because not all these guys are boomers.
1: No, there are a lot of the older guys that get drugged there. You can tell.
2: Yeah,
1: and some actually want to be there. They're participating. But no, guys are not going to go. If they're looking for sane, they're not going to the No Kings rally.
0: Okay.
1: Yeah, yeah.
0: I mean, that also is part of it because of how just crazy the whole conversation of toxic masculinity went.
2: Yeah.
0: Like, I'm thinking 10 years ago. So if you're 22 or something, that's basically your entire, like, post-puberty life.
1: Yeah.
0: That you've been talked about. You have to act this certain way around, like, treat them like they're radioactive.
1: Yeah. Yeah. Well, really not related, but another crazy story out of Pennsylvania. And this has been a fight in this town that this biological male has been named homecoming queen. Okay, and I see you're like, what?
2: Here we go again.
1: So it's the coronation of Sammy Gutierrez at Fairview High School. Unleashed a social media firestorm, according to the story. Disgruntled locals blasted the decision online, arguing that a biological female was robbed of her big moment on the royal court.
2: No, she was.
1: Student Council Secretary Logan Thompson accused offending community members of throwing a tantrum. So they had, you know, a whole meeting about it. People were talking about it on social media. What is it? The Erie County Executive, Christina Vogel, said she's been out for years and she's a lovely person. And she goes by she, by the way. Well, I think we get that. All the kids know and obviously love her. The students were given the opportunity to vote. They did. The school district is not going to rescind the homecoming queen title because people on Facebook don't like it. The one thing you don't know is, did the kids vote because they really like this person? Or was half of them like, yeah, who cares? This will be hilarious. Right. We'll do this.
2: Well, there's a contagion element here.
1: Well, some people.
2: No doubt.
1: Meaning?
2: Well, is you feel bad or you feel like, well, this person deserves it. They're brave and courageous. And
1: that would be I think that's in play.
2: Oh, yeah.
1: So in response to the backlash, a district teacher organized dozens of supporters to attend the school board meeting. While no detractors spoke, the district superintendent, Donald Stark, proudly trumpeted, Fairview School District has a student-led festivities, homecoming being one of them. That includes the selection of the homecoming court. We promote inclusion. That reflects our vision statement, which emphasizes respecting and embracing the uniqueness of each individual in the pursuit of their personal success. Sammy was voted by the students, and some parents didn't like that. We voted, and Sammy is our homecoming queen. So there you go.
2: Whatever, man.
1: Yeah, that's public school.
2: I know. All right. I'd also
1: you
2: say,
1: have a choice. You can get out of there.
0: My only thing is, like, I'd rather just focus on making sure that dudes aren't just crushing girls on a basketball court or volleyball court first. I really don't
1: agree with
0: about
1: you.
0: The homecoming thing.
1: Yeah. I mean, it's eye-rolling for sure.
0: Yeah.
1: You know. You look saddened and depressed.
2: Just, every time I hear this stuff, it's like the social contagion element always comes into my brain. You're just so afraid. Even though, you know it's probably not the right thing to do. You're not going to step out because, man, the peer group is putting the pressure on you.
1: Oh, yeah. Yeah, there is that part.
2: You don't want to be that.
1: Yes. Don't be sad, Scott.
2: Yeah.
1: It's all going to be all right, buddy.
2: All right. There you go.
1: Plus, you're off tomorrow.
2: I am.
1: Yeah, more on that later.
2: Mm-hmm.
1: Oh, it's a big deal. But now it's time to go around the table. We do it a couple of times a day. May not be the biggest story out there, but caught your attention. You want to bring it in. David, what's your story here?
0: All right. Well, I mentioned that Kyrsten Sinema, former senator, her ex-boyfriend and former bodyguard, and it was a scene, man.
1: Oh, with the paintings.
0: Yeah, he like broke into her home and threw a bunch of paintings in her pool.
2: In her pool?
0: Just went nuts on her.
1: Yeah.
0: Well, here's an update from the Arizona Republic. Kyrsten Sinema's ex-boyfriend and former bodyguard said he threw her paintings into her swimming pool in part because he felt disillusioned by her relationship with a major U.S. artificial intelligence software developer amid the war in Gaza.
1: What?
0: Free Palestine.
2: No, that's bizarre. Yeah.
1: Really?
0: Uh-huh.
1: How long that been going on?
0: I don't know.
1: Man,
2: she's like the Wilt Chamberlain of former politicians.
1: What do you mean?
2: It's just like tag off.
0: Well, she's got,
2: yeah.
1: Golly.
0: She's got quite the body count, man.
2: I mean, yes.
1: Yeah. And it doesn't really discriminate, it doesn't seem.
2: No.
0: Oh, no. No.
1: No.
2: The chandelier's been installed.
1: Yeah.
2: Going to be swung from.
1: All right, Scotty, what do you got for your story?
2: Hey, a watchdog group of medical professionals, the Do No Harm people, we know about them, claims they have uncovered a potential insurance and medical coding fraud on the part of Planned Parenthood. In a complaint that was filed this week, they documented coding discrepancies pertaining to cross-sex hormones and requested the U.S. Department of Health and Human Services immediately investigate. Now, the document alleges that Planned Parenthood may have intentionally misconstrued the nature of these procedures in their coding systems to ensure reimbursement. Even though the government's like, we're not paying for that. They just code it differently, so therefore it comes out differently, which they get reimbursed for. They've also encouraged other affiliates to engage in the same scheme to defraud insurers and bypass common sense restrictions on dangerous sex-rejecting interventions. J.D. Vance said publicly today that they are looking into it.
1: Okay.
2: They just put a different code on something and it gets paid.
1: Wow.
2: So this is...
1: Yeah, that racket's been going for quite a while.
2: Jeez, man.
1: Yeah. For my story, I'm bringing in playoff baseball to both of you fellas. It wasn't a great day for either one of you.
2: No.
1: I don't even know. Are you still an Astros fan, David?
0: No, I have not watched baseball since I learned that they hate me.
1: Got
0: and
1: it.
0: They really hate Scott, and Scott's my friend. So I want to. I don't.
2: Yeah.
0: Partake.
2: Well.
1: So it wasn't the Astros, the whole cheating scandal. It was the thing in Atlanta with the All-Star game.
0: Right. The Major League Baseball bought into left-wing hyperbole and said, hey, to hell with the mostly conservative audience base. We're going to just go ahead and move it to Colorado, to Denver.
1: Right. Okay. So the Astros are playing yesterday in the playoffs. Mm-hmm. First of all, it's not a packed house.
2: Yeah, it surprises me.
1: Well, some people are blaming it because it was a 4:10 local start time. Because they spread out the wild card games. So it's not a packed house. And then when they went down to the White Sox, the fans started booing the players. Some of the players did not like it. Christian Walker, first baseman. It's extremely frustrating as a home player. We're here playing at home. We need cheers. We need energy. We don't need booze. What purpose does that serve in the moment? Whatever fans are feeling, we're feeling it tenfold. We're the ones out there. We're the ones in the fight. We worked our butts off this whole season to put ourselves in this spot, and for guys to get booed, it's frustrating. Where do you land on a home crowd booing the players?
2: If the product sucks and I paid to go in, I got every right to boo if I want to.
1: Okay.
2: I mean, you're losing. And you're losing to the White Sox. Not that that's a bad thing. The White Sox have been pretty good this year. But it's just the idea that what do you want me to do? Cheer? Just because you're the home team? I'm not going to do that.
1: Okay. All right. I mean, you know they're trying. It's not like they're... It's one thing. Like, if you see a guy dogging it down first base in the playoffs.
2: Infuriating. Yeah.
1: And a bobble. And then he tries to run and he's still out. That, I would say, absolutely.
2: Yeah.
1: I don't know.
2: Fair weather fans everywhere, I suppose.
0: Well, I'm just wondering where that guy keeps his purse in the dugout.
1: Yeah, you wonder.
2: He's a really good player, too.
1: Yeah. Yeah. So that's always a debate that's going on.
2: Yeah. Well, empty seat should tell you something.
1: Wow.
2: Maybe it's because they've been there so many years in a row. I don't know.
1: That could be. Oh, man. This mom you won't believe for Nimrod's in the news and a news update next.

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0: The Markley, Van Camp, and Robin Show. 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
1: New York Times is firing back at the critics who are saying, hey, you know, you did just say it was an altercation in the cockpit of that attempted hijacking. And they said, well, our headlines and live coverage contain all the facts we're able to confirm as we confirm them. Unlike activists and partisans, we don't publish speculation or unverified information.
0: Okay.
1: Oh, they don't. Hey, remember, who was that the writer for the New York Times who said that Israel was training dogs to rape Palestinians?
0: Oh, yeah.
2: Oh, I remember that.
1: What was their response? Well, we put it in the opinion section.
3: Okay.
0: So full of crap. All right, we got to go to Nimrod. Here we go.
4: When the going gets tough.
5: Damn it, this is too hard.
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5: I love the poorly educated.
0: All right. Nimrod's the News. We go to North Miami Beach, Florida, where, man, this is terrible. This woman, Natalie Belzer, she's 29. Arrested after she left her four kids alone when she went on a three-day carnival cruise. Yep, she was actually apprehended when she came off the cruise. You got the father of one of the four kids found his two-month-old daughter and her three siblings inside the home without adult supervision.
2: Oh, God.
0: Oh, yeah. So apparently she was supposed to drop the kids off at the great-grandma's house. And so this dad's like, hey, where are they? Well, she was going to drop them off, but she didn't. She just left them. And then, as far as the judge in this case, not having it, man.
7: You cannot make this up. It says she went on a cruise and left her children home alone.
8: Including a two-month-old baby.
7: She was going to drop them off at the mother's house, but never did?
0: Yeah.
7: Who leaves the kids? Four little
9: judge,
7: kids alone.
9: An allegation at this time?
7: To go on a cruise.
9: Judge, at this time, it's only an allegation. She denies the allegation.
7: They arrested her disembarking from the cruise ship.
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6: The Markley, Van Camp, and Robbins Show. Jamie Markley, David Van Camp, Scott Robbins. Okay. So the UK is saying, yeah, we think Iran is involved with this terror plot, but yeah, we've let these guys out on bail.
7: Yes.
6: That's insanity.
8: It is insanity.
7: Hey, but they're under the strictest bail conditions, says the UK Prime Minister.
6: Okay.
8: What's that mean? They can't leave the house? They can't leave this country? What does that mean?
6: We don't know.
8: Strictest bail. Okay.
6: Again, a terror plot.
7: Yes.
8: Yeah.
6: I mean,
8: was
6: this isn't a Dewey or something.
7: Right.
8: No.
7: I mean, maybe I'm giving them too much credit in that are they hoping that they reach out to whoever their handler is, or are they hoping that they can somehow track this back to somebody that they take action against? I don't know. It's just bizarre to me.
6: Well, looking at the way the British authorities have handled crimes with Muslim men over the last two decades would tell you it's a little soft. And this is just another example of it. Because you can't appear to be Islamophobic.
8: Well, who bailed them out?
7: I think they probably were able to post their own bail.
8: Think so?
7: I have no idea.
8: I don't know. I'm just wondering.
6: I don't know. Is that also a no-cash bail society? Who knows? The wokeism spreads, man.
8: Yeah. J.B. Pritzker's involved in that, too.
6: And the same day, you have this, terrorist plot thwarted of taking over this aircraft from Dubai to Tel Aviv.
8: Yep.
6: And who knows what the plan was, where that guy wanted to crash that plane. But it's miraculous that you have this guy going jihadi on his co-pilot. You're saying it was a hatchet, not a knife, David?
7: Well, that was what one report was, that the guy had a hatchet on him.
6: Did you survive a hatchet?
8: Well, not usually, no. I wouldn't think.
6: Like, guys like chopping that dude?
8: Yeah, I wouldn't think. But
7: I don't know. You got him once in the gut. Somehow was still able to open up the door.
6: And that's what
7: come in. Yeah,
6: other people came in and then subdued the guy that wanted to go jihadi.
7: Yeah, one of the guys who grabbed control of the plane initially just kind of pulled up on the stick, basically, and I don't know the correct verbiage for this, but he was quoted today as saying, well, it's a good thing I've watched this TV show about aviation disasters. Apparently there is some show about aviation, real world aviation disasters, and he just saw that and was like, yeah, here's what I knew we had to level off.
6: Because initially one of the stories was, thank goodness there were other pilots on board.
7: Yeah.
6: But that's not true.
7: There were other pilots on board.
6: Okay.
7: Yeah, a couple of people who were going to be taken over, I guess. They were just hitching a ride back to Tel Aviv, and then they were going to be flying next.
6: They just weren't the first ones
7: right in
6: there.
7: Yeah.
6: Got it.
8: I have a question. When you're a pilot, do you go through security? Do they screen you?
7: Yeah.
8: Wand you like they do everybody else?
7: Not the same level as going to the TSA. But
8: I just think, golly.
7: But yeah, I've seen them in the
8: guy had a
7: pre-check line.
8: Yeah.
6: Yeah.
8: I
6: wonder what he stabbed him with it.
8: Yeah.
6: Was it really a hatchet? Because,
8: I
6: mean, sometimes reports come out in the first few hours and
8: maybe if it was a knife.
6: Gets taken. Yes. And then was it a pocket knife?
8: Yeah.
6: Who knows? Okay. So that story is out there. And now there's getting more and more video footage from people that were on the plane. It's just wild. And Netanyahu then welcomed people back and saw him talking to the guy that was the first one that got in, subdued jihadi guy. Which is, we don't know his name yet.
7: No.
6: We also don't, as far as I know, we don't know the names of the guys that are accused of the Iranian-backed terror plot in the UK.
7: No, we don't.
6: Which is crazy. And I know it's a completely different situation. But the seven Cornell dudes that are accused of rape and sexual assault and in a lawsuit, people know their names.
7: Yes.
6: That's out there.
7: Yeah.
6: But we don't want to release the names out of the UK of these people.
7: Oh, no, because you don't want to jump to conclusions here.
6: Which, by the way, with that other story that you talked about earlier, mm-hmm. the Cornell case, ABC covered that this morning.
7: Yeah.
6: Do you want to hear how they actually covered it compared to, like, because you read the original police report.
7: Yeah.
6: And what the woman said at the time compared to this. Roll it.
0: Good morning to you, Robin. We've obtained the sworn statement Jane Doe gave to Cornell police back in 2024.
6: And that had been out for a little bit.
7: Yeah.
6: But anyway, it goes into it.
0: 2024, when a then 20-year-old Cornell University student described hours of group sex that she said felt like coercion. ABC News obtained her six-page statement given to campus police almost 2 years ago that said she was intoxicated but consented to some of the sexual acts with Chi Phi fraternity brothers and repeatedly refused others. At one point, she said no to the foursome she claimed one of the fraternity brothers proposed. Another time, she recalled a group of multiple men walking into a room, and I was instantly horrified, and I remember squealing out loud and running across the room and hiding under the covers on another bed. Several of the frat brothers have issued statements saying they did nothing wrong. Jane Doe used the word rape once to explain why she took a hit of ketamine. I had become extremely uncomfortable with how this night was turning out, so my thought was, if I do ketamine again, maybe I will pass out. My thought was that if I passed out and these men had sex with me, then they could be charged with rape. She recalled being intoxicated when she arrived at the frat house and becoming more so as the night went on. I would say that it was the most intoxicated I've ever been in my life. I felt like I was unable to make any decision because of how intoxicated I was. She told police the sex continued. It was this statement the district attorney said he relied on when he chose not to file criminal charges. He told us what Jane Doe described at the time did not meet New York State's legal definition of non-consensual sex.
2: If you are voluntarily intoxicated or under the influence of drugs, such that your judgment is impaired, that does not legally, under the penal law, constitute your inability to consent.
0: The incapacitation is a high bar
2: Correct.
0: In New York. Jane Doe has filed a civil lawsuit against Cornell and seven fraternity brothers that alleged forcible drugging and gang rape. The DA is now reopening the investigation and presenting the findings to a grand jury.
3: I think the DA reopening this case is long overdue. Part of the issue I've had with this case all along from a criminal standpoint is my client was traumatized. She'd been raped. She'd been drugged. She was incapable of giving any kind of consent. She was given ketamine multiple times. She was abused.
0: Cornell University said it handled Jane Doe's claims appropriately, issuing suspensions and expulsions and barring Chi Phi from campus. But New York's Governor Kathy Hochul, who is a Cornell board member, is now demanding an outside review. She says what occurred here raises serious questions about Cornell's campus culture.
6: Okay. So that's the report from ABC. Mm-hmm. And you read the police report. Like, without getting graphic, how would you describe that to somebody?
7: How would I describe the report?
6: Yeah.
7: Yeah, well, there was just some really awful things happening in mm-hmm. that room, but for the most part, it seemed like she, at least the way I read it, was kind of a willing participant, even though she was high and drunk.
6: Yes.
7: And when they say...
6: They text about it earlier.
7: Yeah.
6: And ask, would you be up for this? Yes.
7: Yeah.
6: Again, it's all bad.
7: Of course it is. Yeah, if I found out my son was into that kind of stuff,
6: my gosh.
7: Regardless of criminality, I'd go through the roof.
6: Oh, yeah. But my goodness, she said yes to all these things. There, as far as that report, there's no proof of any rape or sexual attack or nothing.
7: No. And I think there was another statement that she had given to the police later where she said, like, it felt like rape. And that never made it to the prosecutor's office. So, I have an open mind about, okay, did they try to sweep it under the rug? Doesn't sound like it if they expelled the kids.
6: No kidding.
7: I mean, it sounds like they handled it to the best of their abilities, like what they were actually able to do. But, yeah, I don't know. When I hear, she was drugged, too, in that ABC report.
6: Right. Mm-hmm.
7: by her own account, when I hear, and maybe this is just my interpretation, when I hear somebody was drugged, somebody slipped something in somebody's drink.
6: That's what it says to me.
7: But
6: or somehow they got drugs into food, something. They unwillingly took drugs.
7: But she was snorting ketamine in one case off of a guy's...
6: Yeah. Yes. Yeah. All bad.
7: Well, yes. It is absolute debauchery.
6: Yes. And if you missed it earlier, it was a crazy moment on this show, especially for Scott, where Sonny Huston from The View said...
8: Unbelievable.
6: This is not being fairly portrayed by media.
8: It was remarkable that she said that. I mean, I still can't believe it.
6: Yeah. Well, I mean, it's been a little while since we played the clip.
8: Yeah, I think we played the clip again, yeah.
6: Definitely. You want to hear the clip, you know, kind of crazy that...
4: The pictures of these young men who have not been charged, not been adjudicated, are being plastered all over the internet. I think people are reporting this story inaccurately. I think they're reporting it unfairly. And while this is something that we have to take very seriously, there is no way, according to her statement in 2024, that any prosecutor would have brought...
5: Yeah, but she was intoxicated. How did she...
4: Under New York law, again, under New York law...
6: And he goes into the New York law part of it.
8: Yeah, that you, if you participate, if you willingly booze your brains out...
6: Yeah.
8: Or drug your brains out... You can't fall back on that.
6: And then you consent. They can't say,
8: there's nothing
6: she couldn't consent.
8: Right.
6: Yes. Yeah. Oh, boy.
8: Yeah, and that was Sonny Huston.
6: Yes.
8: Which is even more amazing that that came out.
6: Yeah. Okay.
8: But I again, wow. I mean, it's sad all the way around.
6: Yeah, dude.
8: But, you know, a guy lost his job. He worked for Wells Fargo.
6: Yes. They fired him.
8: Yeah, they let him go.
6: And then you're wondering, could that end up being a lawsuit?
8: Right. Oh, I'm sure.
6: Who knows, man?
8: I mean, we haven't seen the end of the lawsuits on this one.
6: Oh, no.
8: And everybody who, you know, plastered their pictures all over the place.
6: Yeah.
8: I mean, everybody who accused them without any sort of evidence at all. So, anyway, we'll see.
6: Speaking of drinking, maybe you've seen this. Heavy drinking has gone down with Americans, it seems, across the board, except one age group. Yeah. That would be 50 to 64-year-olds.
8: Hmm.
6: Now this study is from USC and Keck Medicine, so take that for what it is. Let's say, as far as that age group, alcohol use increased nearly 4%. Heavy drinking increased by more than 36%, where it went down everywhere else. Part of that during the pandemic.
8: Yeah, I could see that.
6: I wonder if part of it is, too, now that people in this group have kids that are growing into adulthood and say, what did we do?
7: Right.
6: What have we done?
8: Oh, yeah.
6: Give me the jack.
8: Yeah,
6: I need a fifth now.
8: Regret fuels alcoholism.
7: They read that story out of the Massachusetts lesbian bar, and they said, all right, I'm off the wagon. Here we go.
6: Yeah, I can't do this anymore. No, some people say during that age, some people, it could be a mental health issue, depression, anxiety, loss, grief. You start reflecting on life, things like that.
8: Yeah.
6: But I don't know that past generations, the heavy drinking, you know, went up like that for that age group. Could be a lot to do with COVID.
8: Could be.
6: You know, we will see.
8: I quit drinking. That hurt, too.
6: Yeah.
8: The consumption numbers, yeah.
6: You didn't even have a choice at the time.
8: No, I really
6: didn't. Oh, Robin's big day tomorrow. We got to hit that. And the five stories we're watching today coming up.

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0: The Markley, Van Camp, and Robbins Show. Jamie Markley, David Van Camp, Scott Robbins, and now the five stories we're watching today.
1: One, two, three, four, five.
2: Number five, a federal grand jury just indicted 10 foreign nationals in Minnesota for illegally voting. They voted in 2022 and 2024 and in the primary this year. And since President Trump returned to office, the DOJ has charged more than 90 people with voter-related fraud.
3: Wait a minute, it never happened.
2: No, it never happens. These are just the people that are easy to find.
3: Heard Abby Phillip tell me that. It never happens.
2: It never happens. No way. Number three.
3: I got it now, finally. That's an explanation I understand.
2: Sorry, number four. Senate Democrats just nuked the Stop Insider Trading Act. And the reason why is because, well, they also would have required voter ID for federal elections.
0: Unreal.
2: They said, see, this was the poison pill. Why was it a poison pill? Why?
0: No kidding.
2: Because so many of these Democrats have also said, yeah, if you took out some of the requirements in the Save America Act, maybe we'd vote for it. Nobody did. Amazing.
0: No. They have to cheat.
2: Well, number three, related, Iran's Islamic Revolutionary Guard Corps put out a 25-page letter addressed to America endorsing the Democrat party in the midterm elections.
4: We will overcome!
2: Number two, a UK Prime Minister says that Iran was likely involved in the terror plot at that airbase. And number one, speaking of terrorism, a Fly Dubai flight heading to Tel Aviv had to be diverted to Saudi Arabia after the co-pilot stabbed the captain and tried to hijack the plane. The pilot fought back and was able to get the door open for passengers and other crew to come in and take down the terrorists. Saudi officials have arrested the co-pilot. And those are the top five stories that we're watching today.
3: Download the Prize Picks app today. 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
5: It'll be interesting over the next 24 hours how our legacy media treats this thwarted terror attack with the plane heading into Israel. Because, I mean, initially, well, it sounds like it was a fight between the co-pilots and just the guy that wanted to commit suicide. It wasn't jihad or anything like that.
2: I saw one person say, no plane is hijacked in stolen sky.
3: Well, you know.
5: Oh, man, that's good. Mr. Robbins won't be here tomorrow. He'll be hanging out with the important people.
3: Well, I don't know about that, but.
5: Well, you're an award winner.
2: Yes.
3: I did. I won an award. And it's amazing that I won an award.
5: What is the award?
3: Well, it's called the Pioneer Award. It's a broadcast award that is given to, I guess, anybody who has as much longevity as I do and has managed to keep their heads above water the whole time. Yeah.
5: I think it also has to do with a lot of the success that you've had throughout your career.
3: There's success, and it's involved, and you get nominated, unbeknownst to me.
5: Yeah,
3: I was nominated by a couple of people, and then they have this board, and they vote on it, and I was accepted as a member in good stead to win this award. So
5: now, have you prepared a speech to accept this tomorrow?
3: I'm told I get between 4 and 5 minutes, so I got to make it quick.
5: Between 4 and 5 is quick for an acceptance speech?
3: That's what they told me.
5: So is it going to be like the music at the Oscars starts playing?
3: I don't know if I get played off or not, but I'm going to keep an eye on the clock. I got to hit network news at the top of the hour.
5: Well, there might be someone there recording it so we could play it back, maybe. Robbins Trifecta, the news update next.

0: Peek-a-boo. Peek-a-boo. Smile.
1: Smile, buddy.
0: Come on, smile. Oh, honey, he's still not smiling.
1: Maybe he's not a smiler.
0: Yeah, maybe he's just not a happy baby.
1: Maybe he's just being a boy. You know how boys are.
0: Or maybe he's teething. Oh, poor baby. I think his gums hurt.
1: Maybe he's just tired.
0: Or maybe his tummy hurts. He didn't eat that much.
1: Maybe he's not ticklish.
0: You think maybe he's scared of the dog?
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0: Maybe he has autism, and we can definitely do something to help.
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0: The Markley, Van Camp, and Robbins Show. Thank you very much for being here. We do appreciate it. I'm Jamie Markley, the Gen Xer. The Millennial, David Van Camp. The Sexy Pioneer, Scott Robbins.
1: Hey, buddy.
0: Getting a Pioneer Award tomorrow.
2: Yeah.
3: I like that. They're honoring your storied career in broadcasting by taking you off the air for a day.
1: Yeah, my body of work speaks for itself, David.
0: Started playing top 40.
1: Way back when.
0: Oh, yeah. Yeah, we'll have some fun with that on Friday, too.
1: Yeah, I'm sure.
0: Because you're back on Friday.
1: Yeah, I'll be back Friday, yeah.
0: Yeah, looking forward to that. News update, David Van Camp.
3: Well, Democrat Representative Jasmine Crockett mentioned this yesterday, put out a list of endorsements for Texas candidates, and she did not include the Democrat in the U.S. Senate race, James Tallarico, because Tallarico is obviously an unrepentant white supremacist. He just
0: That's
3: hates,
0: what she said.
3: He hates black people. He is racist, and that's the only reason Jasmine Crockett lost to him in the primary.
0: But how many people fell for it?
3: It's weird. Former Representative Susan Wilde, though, I think she's out of Pennsylvania, Democrat, responded to this saying, "Bleep her. That's all I can say." And that statement has nothing to do with blind loyalty to Dems. It has everything to do with her being a narcissistic drama queen who has used her platform, such as it is, only to advance herself. Karma will suck.
0: Oh, man.
3: Racist. Susan Wilde, another white supremacist.
1: Yeah.
0: Someone finally spoke the truth about Jasmine Crockett.
1: Not finally.
0: Man, oh, man.
1: Jazzy's been in the news a lot lately.
0: Yeah, well, I think it's getting ready for the next career.
1: Mm-hmm.
0: That's all part of it. Yeah. Did you hear about the story out of

0: Wisconsin, the group of skydivers that saw a plane crash?
1: No.
0: The way the story goes, they, and they're pros, they witnessed a small plane crash and then decided to jump into a field to help the victims. So as they're going up, they're like, hey, you see that? That was a field in East Troy. If you know that area, if you've ever heard of Alpine Valley,
1: right?
0: That's where Alpine Valley is in East Troy, Wisconsin. So this plane crashes into the field. They see it. They were making preparations for planned jumps. They're like, something's wrong with that. He kind of banked up and he disappeared behind the trees. That's what one of the skydivers said. We were all waiting for him to show back up. We all looked at each other and said, did we just see a plane crash? So they asked the pilot to locate a safe place for them to jump near the crash site and then notified first responders of the incident. So they were first on the scene after the jump. One of them, a former paramedic, and was able to treat a survivor with a head wound before emergency crews got there. So this is the first time jumping out of someone else's emergency, basically. But they got to the crash site, and then they transported three of the occupants for medical evaluation. Another one was assessed at the scene and released. Just kind of wild how it all went down and the timing of it. You got to wonder, if that didn't happen, who else would have seen it? This open field. That's the thing. You just don't know.
2: No, you don't. Right place, right time.
0: Yeah. Well, and I'm thinking about one of the big stories of the day is what could have been an absolute tragedy. This plane from Dubai to Tel Aviv. Oh, and the guy, the one pilot that got stabbed by the jihadi pilot, if he's not able to click that door open.
2: Yeah, who knows what happens.
0: No kidding.
1: I thought that because I thought, well, because I'm sure the door is locked.
2: Oh, yeah.
0: Yes.
1: You know, it had to be open from, those guys had to open it because we remember what happened on 9/11.
0: Yeah, it was from.
1: Locked him down.
0: Pool of blood he's laying in, and he's able to reach and click the door open.
1: Jeez.
0: That's when it happened. I'm sure we'll be hearing more stories about that as well. All right, Scotty, you ready for your big three?
1: Yeah, let's go.
0: Here we go.
3: Are you ready?
4: One, two, welcome at you all.
3: It's the three most important news stories of the day.
5: I hit the trifecta.
3: Well, at least according to Scott Robbins. It's the trifecta on the Markley, Van Camp, and Robbins Show.
0: Every day about this time, Scott Robbins' top three stories helped by his hero.
6: I'm Casey.
1: Hey, Casey.
6: I'm ready.
1: There's an award winner right there, that guy.
6: Thank you.
1: Broadcast brilliance. Always.
6: Three.
1: Yes.
2: Number three, Seattle is setting a record.
1: Ridiculous as it is. Yep, in 2027, Seattle is set to increase their minimum wage to $22.14 an hour.
0: Wow.
1: That sounds pretty good if you're flipping hamburgers, doesn't it, huh? The trouble, of course, for Seattle business owners is they have to pay it. And many Seattle business owners have decided we're not going to pay it. We're going to leave. 16% of the total number of restaurants closed last year.
2: Holy
1: mackerel. After it went up. Isn't that a lot?
0: Yeah.
1: Wow. That's an awful lot of jobs, by the way, too, that went with it. So really what this comes out to, if you work 40 hours, I guess, is like $46,000 a year.
0: Wow.
1: For the minimum wage. Minimum wage.
2: Minimum. Yes.
1: Minimum. Yes. You're going to make that much. And, of course, Katie Wilson, of course, who was bankrolled her entire life until a few years ago by her parents, who has no clue what it's like to even own a business, run a business, be involved in a business, no idea, runs on this stuff, gets elected, and now, of course, more businesses are hightailing it out, unfortunately.
0: You're like, who is voting for this?
6: I'm beginning to realize it's time for a change.
0: Yeah.
1: Remember the first time you made $46,000 a year?
0: I had been at this a long time.
1: Long time, yeah.
0: Oh, yeah.
1: It's incredible.
0: Yeah.
1: David, you never left Burlington Coat Factory. He'd still be there.
6: Now, on with the countdown.
0: The Scott Robbins trifecta, top three of the day, up to number
6: two.
2: Number two, Ken Paxton, the Republican nominee for Senate in Texas, is nervous about the race and wasn't really apparently a big fan of that midterms convention.
1: Yeah, I'm a little surprised, I guess, but he's been looking at the polling numbers like a lot of us have, and he realizes this thing with Tallarico is a tight race. Wasn't this one initially when you looked at it, you went, well, Paxton's going to win. He's not a great candidate, but, you know, he's going to win. Tallarico's not going to win, right?
0: No, a lot of people felt that way.
2: I thought it was going to be close, yeah.
1: And he said about the midterm convention, he said, to be honest with you, the numbers when we did that convention, well, it dropped our numbers. Everybody's numbers dropped. He said of the little gathering that we were at, by the way.
0: Yeah.
1: Speaking of that, in Dallas. He didn't go into a lot of detail about why he felt that way, but his assessment that the effect that Trump had on the voting public was not good. So, anyway.
0: Well, I can't imagine his numbers went down because of the convention.
2: No, I don't think so.
1: Well, and maybe you feel better about yourself by blaming that. I don't know. But it's just, I don't, you're right, though, David. I mean, you've said this before many times, and you're there, that this guy's just not a good candidate, Paxton.
2: Well, he's won multiple statewide races, but, you know, the attorney general race doesn't get the same kind of publicity as a U.S. Senate race does. I don't know, man. I still think there's a little bit too much doom and gloom for that particular race, but I could be wrong. I could totally be wrong about that.
0: Real Clear Politics, the average right now has Tallarico plus 2.9.
1: Hmm. With the margin of error is what?
0: Usually three, isn't it?
2: Somewhere around.
1: Two to three. Yeah.
0: Yeah.
1: Okay.
0: So we shall see.
5: The countdown doesn't stop till we reach the top.
0: You're right, Casey.
1: Casey Scott should Robbins. Campaign for him.
2: Oh, he's not political.
0: Yeah.
5: No way.
1: Okay. All right, fine.
0: Scott Robbins, trifecta, the top three of the day.
5: And finally, one.
2: Number one, Diddy is living a good life in prison, apparently.
1: He really is. You know, more money, more problems, except you're Diddy. It's good. Yeah, he's living the high life right now in Fort Dix Federal Prison. He's in New Jersey right now. He's got access to cell phones, booze, people catering to his every need. I mean, they're doing his laundry and making his bed and everything else while he's there. He's got old girlfriends sending him pornographic pictures on his phone he gets to look at.
0: Really?
2: He gets a phone?
1: Yeah, he gets a phone. It showed him in the cell on his phone, on his cell phone.
0: What kind of rules do they have at Fort Dix?
1: Well, there's rules for everybody else. Then there's the Diddy rules.
0: Oh.
1: Well, he's got plenty of cash and he's flashing it around in jail and, you know, that currency goes a long way. So, anyway, apparently there's he's also buying medication for inmates, some of it not legal. But
0: if it's not legal, how is it put up with?
1: I don't know. There's somebody smuggling it in, I guess. He's paying for it.
2: They're getting it through security with a tried and true technique that he's familiar with. They're smothering it with baby oil and sliding it in.
1: Right. And also bribing the guards while they're at it. But apparently, yeah, I mean, he gets special meals they cook for him. I mean, the whole nine yards. He's being treated like a king.
0: Oh, boy.
5: Well, and there you have it.
0: I don't understand it. Man, oh, man.
5: I have an extra.
0: Well, I do.
1: Oh, do you?
0: If you want
1: it. Sure.
0: I thought you would appreciate this.
1: Right.
0: You're a pet lover.
1: Yeah, I am.
0: Basically. Nearly 300 dogs went to a Nevada water park for an event that broke the Guinness World Record for most dogs attending a dog pool party.
1: Wow.
0: Is that
1: along with each other?
0: I don't know about that.
1: Man.
0: Is that a story you find, hey, that's pretty cool, or this is just a bunch of numbskulls?
1: I don't know. I'd never take my dog to something like that if I had a dog.
2: Well, these dogs were sick. They're about to get put down.
1: Oh, so like a last hurrah thing?
2: Yeah.
1: Oh, God.
2: No, I'm just kidding.
5: I got to talk about a dog dying.
0: He totally serious. Fell for it.
1: Like dogs on death row. They get their last chance at fun.
0: Oh, my gosh.
1: Man. Okay, I got to come back from that one because, wow.
0: Oh, yeah. Yeah. Well, you will with Nimrod's in the news.
1: Okay, good.
0: And a news update next.

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5: Shotgun snap, Bo to the end zone. Ball is caught. That is a great catch by Courtland Sutton. Denver touchdown.
4: Can the defense continue to dominate?
6: But because it's defense, and nationally we hate defense because fans hate defense, we are saying, oh, it's not sustainable. You can't do that. Well, for 2 years in a row, you're talking about one of the elite defenses in the NFL, so don't tell me it's not sustainable. Because it sure seems like it right now.
4: Will this be a breakthrough year for Bo Nix?
7: I think the key to this Denver Broncos offense and that next step for Bo Nix and the Denver Broncos is Jalen Waddle. I think it's going to be a breakout year for Bo Nix.
4: Will the Broncos make it to the playoffs again?
5: Allen pumps once, loads it up, home run ball down the middle of the field. Ball's intercepted. P.J. Lock with the interception. Down the east sideline he goes, and the Broncos have it at their own 40.
4: Broncos games and talk are on Northern Colorado's Voice. 103.1 and 1310, KFKA.
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5: Shotgun snap, Bo to the end zone. Ball is caught. That is a great catch by Courtland Sutton. Denver touchdown.
4: Can the defense continue to dominate?
6: But because it's defense, and nationally we hate defense because fans hate defense, we are saying, oh, it's not sustainable. You can't do that. Well, for 2 years in a row, you're talking about one of the elite defenses in the NFL, so don't tell me it's not sustainable. Because it sure seems like it right now.
4: Will this be a breakthrough year for Bo Nix?
7: I think the key to this Denver Broncos offense and that next step for Bo Nix and the Denver Broncos is Jalen Waddle. I think it's going to be a breakout year for Bo Nix.
4: Will the Broncos make it to the playoffs again?
5: Allen pumps once, loads it up, home run ball down the middle of the field. Ball's intercepted. P.J. Lock with the interception. Down the east sideline he goes, and the Broncos have it at their own 40.
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0: The Markley Van Camp and Robin Show. Maybe you've heard people talking about the weight loss injections. It's worked for a lot of people, there's no doubt. Some people want to stay away from needles, and maybe you've seen it in the news. There's a lot of side effects that some people said, we didn't know about this. It could be vision, different things.
2: Yeah, the vision thing's spooky.
0: Well, yeah.
2: Man.
0: But if you wanted to lose significant weight, and you'd like, I love the effects of that stuff, but I just don't want all the side effects.
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1: Well, Democrats not only blocked voter ID and a ban on stock trading by members of Congress today, but also there was a bill that had been introduced and overwhelmingly passed in the House, but it was aimed at curbing energy prices for specifically for areas where there are data centers, right? So bipartisan agreement on this, hey, let's try to cap energy costs and energy rates going up for people who just happen to live near these places. Senate Democrats blocked it. Here's how CNN Breaking News covered it. They blocked a GOP-led bill to combat rising energy costs driven by the data center boom, thwarting a last-ditch effort by Republicans to show they are taking voter concerns about affordability seriously. Well, no, they actually wanted to do it, and a lot of Democrats wanted to do it.
2: Yeah.
1: Derailed Senate GOP bid to act on affordability ahead of midterms. And the Democrats said winning elections is all that matters. Not actually, you know, we hear you on the data center thing, but we're not going to do anything about it with an election coming up.
0: Unbelievable.
2: Yep.
0: You know, here's another story that's just unbelievable that's still out there. The whole Clancy trial thing.
2: I know.
0: And now you got her lawyer saying, well, there's no proof.
1: Yeah.
2: Yeah.
0: What?
1: Where is the evidence that she actually killed them?
2: Besides her saying so, you mean?
0: Exactly.
2: She told a priest, right? Isn't that how it works?
1: Yeah.
2: Yeah, okay.
0: But that doesn't count?
1: Well, Kevin Reddington, the lawyer, also acknowledged it in court during the first trial.
2: I know. It's so crazy.
0: It is weird to see that now. And they're also talking about, I guess, on The View, you had one of the women that's been on there before, Debbie, what's her name?
2: Oh, yeah. I know.
0: Matinopoulos?
2: Yeah. Stephanopoulos.
0: But with an M.
2: Yeah.
0: Like sent them into a rage saying that she belongs in jail?
2: Mm-hmm.
0: Have you heard this?
2: No.
1: No.
0: Do you want to hear it?
1: Yep. Sure.
12: I think she's not saying sorry because that's admission. You've done something wrong if you say I'm sorry because, you know, her husband said she's never even said sorry. She says sorry, it means she did it. But I'm with you about that. And I know, Sonny, with the insanity defense, but as a mom, and this might be controversial, I can't watch that and think that someone is not going to be punished for their actions, whether the person was insane or not.
13: Mm-hmm.
12: Like, I know, like, when you think about it, through the law, you think this person maybe had psychosis. I get it, but you should still be punished for killing those three children if you did.
0: Well, it actually gets applause.
12: That's okay. If I were in that courtroom, I would put her in jail.
13: Don't you think she should be in a psychiatric institute?
12: Yeah. I do, but as a mother, it hits so emotionally that I think psychiatric institute, the truth is, she's going to be in a prison in her head for the rest of her life, yeah. And that's why she tried to commit suicide, allegedly.
0: Okay. Boy, oh boy.
2: It's always joy that it's got the dumb take, isn't it? mean, the dumbest takes.
14: Oftentimes.
2: Yeah.
14: Yes. All right, we got to get to Nimrods. Here we go.
15: When the going gets tough.
16: Damn it, this is too hard.
15: The dumb get dumber.
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18: I love the poorly educated.
14: All right. Nimrods in the News. We go to a posh Greenwich Village apartment building where this Amazon delivery driver drops off a package and decides, I got to take a whiz. So he's in the hallway, and there's security footage. He's whizzing all over the place.
2: Oh, my.
14: Yet one of the residents said he walked straight back there like he'd done it 100 times. I had shoes in the hallway, a chair in the hallway, and he's peeing and splashing everywhere. Amazon said, hey, it's not actually an employee. It's like a third-party contract worker that just does the deliveries, which they can always do to say, not on us. But he will not be used anymore after marking his spot there in the apartment. Unbelievable. And that's Nimrods in the News.

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6: ABC News, I'm Dave Packer. Passengers aboard a Fly Dubai flight to Tel Aviv Wednesday sprang into action after the co-pilot allegedly stabbed the captain and plunged the plane thousands of feet in an apparent attempt to crash it in what Israeli officials are saying was an act of terror. ABC's Tom Sophie Borage in Tel Aviv.
7: And in a stunning turn, a passenger who stormed the cockpit to help, later describing the incredible moment, he took over the plane's controls, pulling it out of the nosedive, saying he learned it by watching TV. A third pilot who was on that plane then stepping in.
6: In Tennessee, Governor Bill Lee ordering the suspension of all scheduled executions for this year, pending a review of Wednesday's botched execution of 50-year-old Krista Pike. Her lawyer says she's in the hospital. Cornell University agreed on the urging of New York's governor to initiate an independent investigation after an unidentified female former student now alleges she was gang-raped at a fraternity house. This is ABC News.
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13: I'm Channel 2 Pinpoint Weather meteorologist Alden German. Overnight Wednesday, mostly cloudy, lows around 50 degrees. Mostly sunny for Thursday, temperatures climb to the middle 70s, and then we'll be back into the 80s Friday through the weekend.
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17: Colorado weather can be a fickle mistress. One moment it's raining, the next moment the sun's out. Oh, look, there's a snowstorm. And now the sun's back out to melt it all away. 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I'll get you the what, where, and when of Northern Colorado's weather on Good Morning NoCo, Mondays at 9:30. 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
30: Normal is broke and common sense is weird. 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From the Ramsey Network in the Fairwinds Credit Union Studio, this is The Ramsey Show. I'm Rachel Cruz, hosting this hour with Jade Warshaw, and we are taking your calls about life and money. So give us a call at 888-825-5225. First up, we have Sarah in Cleveland, Ohio. Hi, Sarah. Welcome to the show.
31: Hi, how are you?
30: Hi, we're doing great. How can we help today?
31: So my question is whether or not Chapter 13 bankruptcy is the only way, or I guess the best way, for my husband and I to get out of substantial debt.
30: Okay. What's going on? What are your numbers?
31: So over the last 3 to 5 years, we've basically accumulated $62,000 of credit card debt, $28,000 in loans between house repairs and personal loans. We have a $210,000 mortgage balance. We have about $150,000 in student loans and car leases that are about $11,000 annually.
30: Whew. Okay.
31: Yeah.
30: Can you tell me the very first one you said in that list first? I didn't get that one written down.
31: Credit card is about $62,000.
30: 62. Okay. Oh, my goodness. What happened that you guys got to this extent
0: I mean, obviously the student loans speak for themselves, but the $62,000 in credit cards, the $28,000 in other personal loans, what happened? Did somebody lose a job?
31: Well, the long story short is we had our son about 3.5 years ago, and I had pretty bad postpartum depression. We moved back in with my parents and sold our house. And the plan was to save money and have help, but that was not emotionally feasible. So after about 8 months, we bought the first house that we could get an offer accepted on and pretty much put most of our savings down, which made our housing go more than double. So we had a beautiful COVID interest rate beforehand. So pretty much our expenses doubled from there, and then just things just getting out of hand in terms of the cost of living. And I wouldn't say keeping up with the Joneses, but I would just say living like we still had half the expenses.
0: Okay. And you still have that house? You're still in that same house?
31: Yes. We just bought it about 2.5, 3 years ago.
1: What do you guys make a year, Sarah?
31: Our net income is $120,000.
0: Okay. And what percentage of your take-home pay is that mortgage?
31: Our mortgage is about $1,800 a month.
0: Mm-hmm. And you take home how much? After tax?
31: Monthly, it's about $10,000 after tax.
0: Okay, so that's not the problem.
1: It's not terrible.
0: The mortgage is not the problem. Have you started the student loans? It's $150,000. Are you paying on those, or have you not been touching those?
31: We are on income-driven repayment plans right now,
0: uh-huh.
31: So we pay about $200 a month for those. And then the thing that's really killing us is about $2,800, $2,900 of minimum payments between all the credit cards and, like, the personal loans.
0: $2,100 in minimums? Okay. Okay.
31: $29,900.
0: Okay.
31: Yeah.
0: And are you guys doing anything extra on the side at this point? Are you working extra hours? Are you working overtime? Tell me about your free time.
31: Currently, not really. We both work in business and finance. So about half the year, my husband works probably 70 hours a week. So he's not able to take on extra work.
0: Okay.
31: And I commute to work about an hour. So, you know, there's time lost there. I started to do some bookkeeping on the side, but that's not really lucrative.
0: Right. So here's...
31: And we do have a 3-year-old.
0: Yeah, you do. Here's where I'm at. I'm at, you can take the journey here and really change who you all are and who you are and how you operate as a family at a core level and clean this up. And I think it would be good for you. What I'm hearing right now, Sarah, is... I understand how you got here. I'm not a fan of how you got here, but I understand how you got here. But I'm still hearing a lot of reasons why nothing can change. And I think that if you don't address that, that's going to be the hardest part for you. You've got to get to this point where you're like, I don't care what it takes. I'm going to fix this. I don't care if I'm exhausted. I don't care if I have to pick different side jobs that I hate because they make more. I don't care if we have to start looking for jobs. I don't care if we have to sell the house. I don't care. I just want to be free. And right now I feel like you're still, well, we can't do that because we have kids. Well, we can't do that because of this.
1: Yep. And the 150 student loans, are they government loans or are they private?
31: They're federal.
1: Okay. So they're not bankruptable. So you'd still have $150,000 of debt. And so I'm with Jade, and I'm sitting next to somebody who paid off close to $500,000. You guys are at about that 250, 270 mark. And I mean, Sarah, it's going to take you guys probably 4 to 5 years.
0: It's going to take a long time
1: to get out of this mess. But what Jade is saying is, I don't know, there's a level of, could you take the, and I wouldn't say easy route because bankruptcy is hard. That's going to affect the rest of your life, right? If you end up doing that route, just take that and be done. Or do you take some level of responsibility? Of it's been a hard road, and life has thrown at us a lot of things, but we also put our names on some of this. Like we did walk into it, maybe for difficult reasons, but we did walk into this and choose this. And there's something that changes. And Jade, you can speak to this because you and Sam, I mean, walked this road completely of this amount of years, right? This isn't you know, Sarah, unfortunately, it's not a 18-month journey of like, hey, suck it up for a year. And you guys, I mean, this would
0: this
1: be
0: is some
1: a,
0: time.
1: This is a marathon.
0: So what we want to do, have you ever played the game Jenga, and you have to pull out the block and put it on top and you have to test the block first to see if it'll even move? I feel like what we need to do with this stack of debt is test and see which block we can even move to get out of the way. And I'm looking at these car leases. That's one block that I think has enough movement to get rid of it. And I'm looking at the mortgage. I wonder if it's better for you guys. I don't know if there's equity there. I wonder if it's better for you guys to sell and rent for a while. Looking at what you're paying a month, there could be something there. Do you have equity?
31: I think it's about $65,000.
0: Okay.
31: You could sell it for.
0: And then tell me about the car leases.
31: The car leases, one is actually up in December, which if we were going to do bankruptcy, we were only going to file myself, like my half, I guess, first. I guess we're just scared that if we both do it, then if something
1: what debt is in your name, Sarah?
31: About half.
1: Of the credit card and personal loan.
31: Yes, we are only joint on the mortgage mm-hmm. and the one loan for the basement repair.
0: And see, that even that for me feels like it's certainly not the right move, because you're just not clearing enough. In my mind, you're not going to be able to clear enough of this debt.
1: You're making a worse situation worse. Yes. Yeah. And, you know, depending on income and everything, they may put you on a repayment plan. You know, some of this, depending on which bankruptcy chapter you guys pursue or that you're eligible for.
0: Right.
1: Some of the time you're back on a payment plan. You're going to end up paying something at some point. You might as well pay to get out of debt and avoid bankruptcy.
0: Yeah, I agree with that. So look at these car leases. If, you know, if you have them and you can say, obviously the one you're out in December, that's good. Do not go back in. Start saving up for a cash car now, I would say. And then for the other one, figure out what it costs to just, you know, buy the car out and then turn around and get a loan for that and then turn around and sell that car and then save up cash for a next car.
1: And so, even with the credit card, if some of it goes to collections, you can negotiate that too down possibly. But call us back, Sarah, if you need us. I'm so sorry. It's going to be a long road ahead, but it's going to be the best road.
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1: Steph, we have Melody in Orlando, Florida. Hi, welcome to the show.
8: Hi, Rachel and Jade. So I'm debt-free, and I make a good income and should be on baby step six, where I'm paying off my mortgage early.
1: Great.
8: I live in a new build community. I moved in about 2 years ago. And our HOA is suing the builder due to building defects. And the major issue that they're looking at is water intrusion.
1: Oh, no.
8: Which is obviously a huge problem being here in Florida with all the rain and the hurricanes.
0: For sure.
8: I also only live in Florida because I want to be near my parents who are older and not in great health. But Florida in general is not my long-term plan. So my question is, I'm wondering if I should actually try to pay off my mortgage, knowing that my house is probably rotting from the inside out, and I'm also not going to be in Florida long term anyways. Wanted to get your thoughts on that.
0: Is everyone experiencing the water intrusion? Is it just a few homes? Have you experienced any issue thus far?
8: I have experienced some issues. It does seem to be a problem across everyone's home. To different degrees. Mine is more on the minor end, but still pretty serious. Just in general, we don't want any water intrusion. And it's probably going to be a couple of years before this litigation even ends where we could start getting funds to fix it.
0: What does it take to fix it? Do you know what the solution is and what it costs, at least for you?
8: No, not yet, because most of the issue seems to be the front of the home. So we live in townhomes, so it's like the front, the siding, underneath it, the waterproofing mm-hmm. has all been like nailed through. So it's basically like a whole overhaul of the front of all of the buildings, and it would have to be done like at the community level because we're townhomes.
0: Wow. Okay.
1: How much do you have left on the mortgage?
8: So I have about $500K left on the mortgage. I bought it 2 years ago for $655.
1: Okay. And you said that Florida's not going to be your long-term, you know, home. Do you have a time mm-hmm. frame on when you will probably move out? Will it be in like 2 years or like 10 years?
8: I mean, I hate to say it this way. It's more dependent on how long my parents are going to
1: okay.
8: be around.
1: Okay. Yeah. No, that's fair.
8: How old are they? But they're in their 70s.
1: Okay. So there's a good chance it could be 10 plus years.
8: Yeah, there's no real definitive. You know,
1: sure.
8: Yeah.
1: So if that's the case, and if you think you're going to be probably not moving out of your current home, do you think you'll be there for 10 years?
8: Honestly, like if I had to guess, probably not. Like maybe 5-ish years, okay. But who knows?
1: Yeah, because the ideal situation would be that the lawsuit goes through, they have to pay up the the builder to whatever degree to fix whatever issue is going on. So it's not coming out of your pocket. And then you've been paying down the mortgage. And then when you move, there's some equity there and it's a fixed home. It's a fixed townhome, right? In that situation. So that's the ideal. And there's still something about putting money into a property. Like if you, I don't know, I'm kind of even thinking like, are you wanting to move right now? Like if you get water damage and you know, I'm thinking mold and like, who knows what else
0: could grow in the meantime.
1: Can like start
0: the
1: to problems happen. Could. Do you feel good where you are?
8: Well, the thing is, if I were to move, I probably would take a loss on the house.
1: Right.
8: I know, you know, Zillow is not always the most accurate, but because it is a new community and it is townhomes, the most recent units just sold earlier this month. So I kind of have a benchmark already. But with the addition of the litigation and all the destructive testing that's happening, it's probably not going to be easy to sell and let alone sell for at least what I paid for it.
0: Tell us about the ones that did sell. Were those new construction that no one had lived in, or were there people who had bought and were actually able to sell even with the water issue?
8: No, so those were the last few available units of the community before the builder left.
0: So you would be the first person trying to sell as an owner with the water damage?
8: So the community's been open for I think 3 or 4 years. So there have been a couple units that have sold, but not after the litigation.
0: Yeah, right. Started. So now that everybody knows what the deal is, you'd have to disclose that, and that would be part of it.
1: Yeah.
0: So if I were in your shoes, you know, I think, Melody, I would kind of, I love that the HOA is going after this, but I think I would kind of own this as my own thing as well.
1: Yep.
0: And I would have some people come out to my own townhouse and give me estimates, let me know, and just kind of gather your own information, because there may be gathering it from the perspective of the whole, but there may be some things that you can do individually. I don't know, but there might be. And I'd want to know those numbers for myself. I'd want to know maybe there is something I can do that it doesn't have to be the whole line of townhomes, right? I'd want that information, and I'd want to know what that cost is.
1: Yeah, and get all the HOA guidelines too, because sometimes with townhomes, depending on, I think the HOA of what you actually own,
0: right,
1: and what you can actually work on, you know, depends on the unit, depends on the part of the neighborhood. I don't know. I would be very specific about your townhome. And yes, is there any work you can do to mitigate some of this that could happen? And I would just want another person's professional opinion who's not in the middle of this, because this isn't always the case, but sometimes HOAs are traumatic.
0: Sometimes
1: it's like, you know what I mean? And I'm not saying there's a problem. I'm sure there is. There's been a lot of builders, you know, that just throw up stuff and it's not good quality, for sure. That could definitely be the case. But I would want to get an actual realistic perspective from an outside party who knows what they're talking about, looking at my specific home, not what everybody else is talking about. You know what I mean? And it could be worse. It could be better. I don't know. But I think that news, then that information will be able to help you make some good decisions on what needs fixing and what you can do to protect your asset, so that when you do sell, whether that's after your parents, before your parents, I mean, you know, whatever that situation is, at least you've done what you can control.
0: I agree.
8: Right. Yeah. Our HOA guidelines do say that basically it's like the whole entire front and like top of the units are HOA managed. So I don't think I would be able to do anything independently. We do have engineers and construction folks hired by the HOA going around doing destructive testing on all the units. So I have had them at my unit, and they did discover already some water damage that they're trying to like sort of mitigate in the interim period, but it's not a long-term solution right now.
1: Yeah.
0: Understood.
1: Yeah.
0: Yeah. Well, to answer your question, I would just keep paying the I would just keep paying the payments. And honestly, what I might do with the extra money that you were going to put on the payment, I might stack it up for repairs, knowing that I might be the one that has to come out of pocket in some capacity to handle this. And then I'd probably hold on to that until some sort of information is given. If they're not going to pay, then somebody's going to have to pay, and it's probably going to be you guys to a certain extent. So I'd want that money ready to go to make my house livable.
1: It's almost like upping that emergency fund enough that when it has to happen, and it has to get fixed. And if it's coming out of your pocket, you have the money for it. Oh, it's so frustrating, though. And that's the other part. We say it all the time on the show, but it's true. Home ownership is expensive. Things happen. And sometimes it's stuff you can't control. Sometimes it is stuff that you control. But the expense of owning a home, it is worth it in the long run. And not that every house deals with every specific issue like Melody's, but it's another plea that when you become a homeowner, that you don't have debt, that you have an emergency fund, like you're in a good financial position to have margin as a homeowner. So when things come up, because they will, that it's not a stress point, that, you know, you can take care of it. And I mean, that's always our big push with homeownership, because it's a lot.

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1: I'm Channel 2 Pinpoint Weather meteorologist Alden German. Overnight Wednesday, mostly cloudy, lows around 50 degrees. Mostly sunny for Thursday, temperatures climb to the middle 70s, and then we'll be back into the 80s Friday through the weekend.
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3: Colorado weather can be a fickle mistress. One moment it's raining, the next moment the sun's out. Oh look, there's a snowstorm. And now the sun's back out to melt it all away. 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I'll get you the what, where, and when of Northern Colorado's weather on Good Morning NoCo, Mondays at 9:30. 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
7: Well, if you haven't heard, Ramsey is taking over an entire cruise ship. So we are doing the Live Like No One Else cruise, March 14th through the 21st in 2027. And we are going to the Western Caribbean. So it'll be Jamaica, Grand Cayman, Cozumel, the Bahamas, so many great stops. And I just want to tell you guys, this is more than just a cruise. This is really this like moment in time where you're trapped on a ship with all of your fun Ramsey people. 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
7: 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It starts at $2,105 per passenger. 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We've only done one of these, and it was so great that we are wanting to do it again. And so there's a few cabins left, but you guys make sure to sign up and go with us again. The dates are March 14th through the 21st. You can go to ramseysolutions.com/events. Get signed up. Book your cabin and join us on a wonderful, beautiful ship in March of 2027. All right, let's go to Kevin in Mobile, Alabama. Hi, Kevin. Welcome to the show.
9: Well, thank you. Thank you. Thank you for taking my question.
7: Absolutely. How can we help today?
9: Well, my wife and I have a college freshman who just started in the fall. We had done a good job of preparing him for college. He's real responsible. He does not owe any college tuition. He did a great job scholastically, got scholarships.
7: Wow.
9: And so we're paying for living expenses. One of the issues I have, and this is probably thanks to listening to your show, I had always assumed that it would be beneficial for young people to begin building credit history. So when he started in the fall, I thought, well, hey, I'll just add him as an authorized user on one of my credit card accounts, and let him start charging just his

0: minimal living expenses there on campus. But after listening to the show and recognizing the serious consequences that can arise with using credit cards, my question is, am I doing him a disservice teaching him to use a credit card to build credit? And is credit, building a credit file, actually necessary to move forward in life?
1: Well, I got to say, I think you're a really good dad, because I think that you're really thinking through what's best for him. And it sounds like you're really open. And so, Rachel, what I'm hearing is somebody who is wanting to build the good habits, good financial habits. And if we take that as the through line and we go, okay, what's the most healthy financial habit? It's being able to live on less than you make. It's being able to delay gratification for the things that we want. It's being able to, right, kind of control our behavior and make sure that our money is behaving and not the opposite way around and our money controlling us. So I think that's what you're after. And if that's the case, then I would say that a credit card would not be even necessary for him if those things that we just discussed are in fact true about him, because he would be able to use cash to do those things.
0: And he does. He does have a debit card that he could use instead. You know, obviously, as I said earlier, I assume that using a debit card is not going to build any transactional credit history. Mm-hmm. But if that is something that is really unnecessary and not worth the risk, then I will encourage him to shred that card and just yeah. use cash.
2: Well, yeah, and to know, Kevin, the reason, you know, that all of this whole debt product in the first place, you know, pushes messages like this, because that's a very normal way of thinking. You know, a lot of people are going to need to build my credit.
1: Absolutely.
2: That's a very normal statement we hear. And as you look at the credit score and how it's actually calculated, right, it all has to do with debt, right? If you pay the debt on time, the types of debt you have, if you're accumulating new debt, like it's that score. And the reason, the main reason you use that score is to go into more debt, right? So he would need a score if he's going to go get car loans, if he's going to get personal loans, a small business loan. You know, if he's going to go into a life of debts, then yes, that score would be necessary. But what Jade and I, you know, what Jade laid out was beautiful to say, if you're choosing a debt-free life where you save up and pay for things, where you actually say no to the whole debt industry, even things like a car, then there's really no reason for that credit score. The mortgage is the one type of debt that we won't yell at you for. And so you can actually get a mortgage still without a credit score. It's called manual underwriting. And you can go through that process and still own a home. And so really that credit score, man, it has been inflated so much of the importance of it. But if you kind of choose the weird path of life, like what we teach you on the Ramsey Show, and you choose a life without debt, you don't need it. Now, there are moments, maybe employers or, you know, even with like cell phone companies, they may pull his credit report to see any history of how he has paid, but there just really won't be anything on that credit report. And it doesn't necessarily ding you. He may have to fill out an extra form or two, but that would be the only time that you kind of run into a situation outside of debt of why people, you know, try to have great credit history and all of that. So if anything, Kevin, you know, he could even freeze his credit. And so that, you know, make sure that no identity, you know, no one's taking debt out of his name, and that, you know, even identity theft and all of that, that can take care of that. So that's probably the card I would play with him is that, yeah, why you don't need it, explain it to him. And creating these habits in college is so healthy. Like for an 18-year-old to be budgeting the money that he has and spending within his means is
1: absolutely
2: amazing.
1: Yeah, Kevin, and I would just add one more layer to that, because I think Rachel, I mean, what she's saying is exactly right. And even the fact that just reframing that a zero credit score or an indeterminable credit score in the market is just as effective as a high credit score. There's no negative to it. And Rachel talked about the home, but really there's kind of three key areas that most people think I need credit for this. Most people thought they needed credit to buy a home, which Rachel mentioned. A lot of people think they need it for a car, and they think they need it for an apartment. And so just kind of getting ahead of those and being able to talk with them and just tell them, hey, when you go to get your apartment, just know you might have to pay a little bit more down for first and last month's rent. Just know that they're going to ask for other trade lines, your cell phones, maybe things like your insurance payments. So being ready to be able to show those types of things, and just so he knows what to expect with a car, right? One of the big things about this is now we're saving up and we're paying cash for cars. And just by him doing that, Rachel,
2: yeah,
1: he will be so ahead of the average American never getting into that car loan cycle. So that's how this works. And I think when people have mm-hmm. that information ahead of time, it kind of just counteracts some of those things that we come up against when it's time to buy an apartment, it's time to buy a car.
2: That's right.
1: Just getting
2: right.
1: ahead of that.
2: Yes. No, absolutely. Because, you know, there is a life navigating without debt, and the positive side of it too, even the numbers, like even, you know, Kevin running, if you go to RamseySolutions.com, we have an investment calculator. And I'm like, just throw in what the average, you know, the average family owes, I think right now, $12,000 balance uh-huh. is on a credit card. And it's like, throw that in an investment calculator. And instead of that being your reality, here's what your reality could be, you know, in 40 years. And same with the car loan. I mean, the average car payment on a new car is up around $900 a month. And if you just said, hey, what if you avoided that and debt was not part of your life? And you invested a car payment every month instead of paying a car dealer or a bank, what you could be. So the, you know, the possibilities are endless. So Kevin, yeah, just like Jade said at the top of the call, you were such a great dad. And I think that's where parents can step in, and it's not out of control or judgment with your kids, but teach them and right. show them, like, hey, here is what this looks like. And even your own mistakes, right? I mean, as parents, I'm like, man, that's what a wonderful, humbling thing for your kids. But please learn this before, because that's one line we get all the time is, I wish I had known this stuff earlier.
1: Absolutely.
2: And if you can get it, Kevin, at your son's age, oh my gosh, to set him up for not only financially having peace, but also emotionally around money, that is such a gift.

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12: Well, if you're new here, like many of our listeners that have joined even in the past couple of months, you know, one filter that we use to answer a lot of our money questions on the show is through the 7 baby steps. And so these 7 steps really take you from paycheck to paycheck living, broke, no savings, debt, all of it, to going through it for paying off debt, getting an emergency fund, a fully funded emergency fund. You're funding retirement and kids' college. You're paying your house off early. Like, getting you through that money process is the 7 baby steps. So if you want to check it out, make sure you do. We'll put a link down below if you're listening on podcast or watching on YouTube, because I mean, it's a pretty simple, you read them and you're like, all right, pretty simple to understand. Sometimes hard to do because it can be a long journey, but it really does have you get a grip on your money and actually have control over it, actually have a plan for your income. And the fastest way of building wealth long term, it's this. So check it out, the Ramsey Baby Steps. All right, let's go to Lonnie in Austin, Texas. Hi, welcome to the show.
13: Hi, how y'all doing? Thanks for taking my call.
12: Absolutely. How can we help?
13: So I've been Dave-ish my whole life, and I recently got busy with it, and I have my $1,000 emergency fund.
12: Good.
13: And I was tackling my snowballs. And while I was doing that, I had a $17,000 on the credit card. And the monthly payments got so bad that I kind of stopped paying them. I figured I'd pay it later, you know, get in touch with them. And so then when I did that, they put a lawsuit against me. They gave me to a debt collector and went to a law firm, and they said that I had a lawsuit, and they gave me all the paperwork and everything. Somebody came and actually handed me the papers. And so I called them, and I got it settled down to $8,000. And I gave them all the numbers that they asked for, my routing information, all the stuff from my bank.
12: And
13: they removed. Like, you know, they're supposed to, you know, draft it out of my account, the $8,000, and it never moved. So then I called them. It sat there for like 2 weeks, and I called them back, and they said that I had a zero balance. And so I was like, okay. And then I got a receipt in the mail saying that I had a zero balance, and they wouldn't go after the rest of the money that I owed because we had $8,000 agreement. So then I sit there for another 2 weeks, nothing happened, and then they called me and telling me, like, I had never even spoke to them. They said that I had a lawsuit pending against me and I owed $17,000.
12: Oh my gosh.
13: And then when I talked
12: people.
13: To them, you know,
12: they're just idiots, Lonnie. They messed up.
13: So
12: they clearly got you confused with somebody else, unfortunately, it sounds like.
13: Well, I did have the $17,000 thing, and you know, they might have pulled somebody else's money out of their account. I'm not sure what happened, but it's still sitting there, and they're still saying that I have a lawsuit, and I gave them all the routing information again to draft it out of my account, still sitting there. So my question is, should I, like, go take some of that money and go hire a lawyer? Or,
12: I don't think so. It sounds like, I just want to make sure I'm following your story. You got it settled for $8,000. You sent them your bank account for them to clear it. They didn't clear it, but they did send you something that said it was free and clear. Now they're coming back saying, oops, no, it's not free and clear. You actually still owe it. So what I would do is I would get on the phone and I would call several times until I feel like I'm speaking to somebody with a working brain. And when I feel like I am, then I'm going to send them probably a money order for the difference,
4: yes,
12: or
4: cashiers,
12: a cashier's check.
4: Do not give them any more access to your bank account, okay?
12: And that way you've taken it into your own hands to make sure it's paid. And then I'd want written receipt again that it's been cleared with the new date on it when it was clear. And yeah.
4: Yeah. So go renegotiate again back down to the 8,000 if you can. And sometimes they are going to need you to have that amount of money to go ahead and just make the payment.
12: Mm-hmm.
4: But you said you still have in that account. So what I would do is actually get them to email you a transcript of your conversation, or at least in writing, say, yes, we are going to settle this for $8,000. So you have it on the front end, and then send them the cashier's check, and then ask them to make sure that they send you a receipt,
12: mm-hmm,
4: for after, you know, that they have collected your money. So that's what I would do.
13: That's what I did whenever we settled the deal, and they asked for my account. I said, can you do this today? And I said, no, not until you send me a piece of paper saying that this will be settled for the $8,000. They sent that.
4: Mm-hmm. Yep.
13: And then after I talked to them, they sent me a receipt saying that it's zero balance. And then they're calling me back. And the guy that's handling my case or whatever is, like, real arrogant and acts like I owe him money personally. And
4: Right. Well, but they never took money out of your account, right? So you haven't lost any money, correct?
13: Right.
4: So you're just having to go back through the hoops again of renegotiating, even send them a copy of that first, you know, you know, the first deal that you made with them. Yeah, it is. It's an absolute roundabout situation. And it kind of ends up being your part-time job, Lonnie, unfortunately, because it is so obnoxious. But you did the right thing. They screwed up on their end, which just means you're just going to have this a little bit longer. So you fix it again and just keep trying. And honestly, by the end of it all, I bet that your bad debt has now been it'll be sold to another company, because that collection company is going to sell it off. So
12: maybe you'll get it settled for a little cheaper.
4: Yeah, it's just going to go round and around. And so until it is a done deal, sadly, this is part of the gig of getting out of debt. But, you know, I mean, because of your situation and because of what they've chosen to negotiate, what a great thing that 17 went down to 8. I mean, we'll take it. You know, that's a win.
12: And when you do that cashier's check, keep that receipt that you know that you paid them, because even if
0: these are bozos, so they may never send you the receipt on their end, but at least you know you did it and you can file that away forever.
4: That's right. All right, let's go to Pete in Jacksonville, Florida. Hi, Pete. Welcome to the show.
6: Hi, my husband had to go in for unemployment, so you get me.
4: Oh, perfect. What's your name?
6: I'm going to go with Patty.
4: Patty, perfect. Thanks, Patty. How can we help?
6: My husband and I are looking at buying a lake home, a second home. We are debt-free. We inherited a large sum of money, and we're just wondering if we should pull to pay for the lake home out of that money, or if we should borrow money, take out a short-term mortgage as to keep our tax burden down.
0: Interesting. How much is the amount that you received in the inheritance?
6: $2.9 million.
4: How much is the lake house?
6: $850,000.
4: Okay, great. So y'all guys will have $2 million left.
6: Our whole pile. That's just what we inherited.
4: Oh, that was just the inheritance. Okay, how much is your net worth total?
6: $5 million.
4: Good for you guys. Yeah. And you're wanting to take the mortgage out so that you're not. What was the thing about the tax bracket? What did you say?
6: We would have to take the money out of our pile, of our investments, to pay for the home, which we can do. But we're just wondering, it's going to boost us up into the 24 or more tax bracket. And we're just wondering if we take out a mortgage, then maybe we could stay in a lower tax bracket and just pay it off over time.
4: Amount you would save on taxes is probably going to be smaller than the interest you're going to end up paying on a mortgage over time.
6: Mm-hmm.
4: So I would run those numbers, but no, I mean, I would tell you just pay for it, Patty, pay for it.
0: Absolutely.
4: And if you're in that, that's because you're going to have, if you pull the money out of these investments at any point, you're going to have to pay taxes on them. And so, it's probably going to be a lump sum of it, and it's not going to feel great, but also, it is what it is. Like there's a part of our life of, living in America that I'm like, it is that is the bracket. And to play the game with the government and the mortgage companies to try to get around it, usually at the end of the day, the consumer is the one that ends up paying more.
0: Yeah. Mm-hmm. Well, don't. Here's the thing, though. It is bittersweet, but it's like mo money, mo problems. It's one of those things where it's like, it's a blessing to have this problem, because having this problem means you have a bunch of money. And so it's kind of all in the way you look at it. You don't want taxes to shield the fact that this is an incredible blessing that you can actually pull $850,000 out of an account and pay for a house in cash. That's the business right there.
4: Which is beautiful. Yeah. And just staying debt-free the whole time, owning it, not messing with everything. 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
17: NBC News, I'm Dave Packer. Her attorney says Krista Pike, the 50-year-old woman scheduled to be put to death by the state of Tennessee Wednesday night, is being treated at a nearby hospital after she didn't die. Witnesses say a lethal injection was administered and then they watched. What took place left reporter Terry Gessner from ABC affiliate WKRN confused.
18: The curtains close at first at 7:46, and she was clearly still alive. She was clearly still breathing and snoring. We could audibly hear that.
17: An alleged terror plot on a flight bound for Israel thwarted. The captain was allegedly stabbed by the co-pilot, who then tried to crash the plane. As the plane plunged, several passengers and crew members burst into the cockpit to take down the attacker and managed to land the plane safely in Saudi Arabia. The alleged attacker is being questioned there. 23 years after the U.S. invaded Iraq, the White House announcing it's completed its withdrawal from the country. This is ABC News.
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24: I'm Channel 2 Pinpoint Weather meteorologist Alden German. Overnight Wednesday, mostly cloudy, lows around 50 degrees. Mostly sunny for Thursday, temperatures climb to the middle 70s, and then we'll be back into the 80s Friday through the weekend.
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0: Welcome back to The Ramsey Show in the Fairwinds Credit Union Studio. I'm Rachel Cruz, hosting this hour with Jade Warshaw, and we are taking your questions at 888-825-5225. First up, we have Jessica in New York City. Hi, Jessica. Welcome to the show.
1: Hi, guys. Thanks for having me. How are you?
0: Hi, we're doing great. How can we help?
1: Yeah, so I'm just calling. You know, a lot of times I feel like people call and know what you're going to say, but I've gotten myself into a little bit of a pickle. I'll start out with what I'm looking for, financial advice and how to get back up on my feet or even survive my current situation. So I've been in a 4.5-year relationship with a man who makes about $900,000 in healthcare. And I found out about 5 months ago that he was married. He's been married for 7 years, and I didn't know this. He claims that he has been afraid of the financial consequences of getting a divorce, but, you know, actively seeing his wife, there was me. So he is now in the process of getting a divorce, which is costing him like 7 figures in alimony. And so now I decided to give him a second chance. And I'm just struggling with living with the situation, the betrayal and stuff. But also, I'm struggling if I were to leave the situation, too. I don't know how to get back up on my feet because I moved cross-country to be with him. I'm 4 months pregnant, and I am taking care of his family. And also, I filed for bankruptcy last year because I didn't want to enter a marriage with a bunch of baggage, and a lot of that debt was after my mom died. I had bought a timeshare, and like, just it's about $40,000. And lesson learned. So I'm debating whether I should stay and see it through because now we're living paycheck to paycheck with this divorce, and just the mental baggage of that. And I'm also contemplating leaving the relationship, but where do I start? I used to make, you know, $150,000. Now I make $30,000 after taxes. So I don't know. I just want some advice on any of the above.
2: Where are you now? Are you still living together? Like, what's the current today situation?
1: So we are still living together as a couple, and we have fun day-to-day stuff, but this financial situation, and it's not finalized with his previous ex yet.
2: Okay.
1: Through the legal system. So we're living a normal life. I take care of his family, rental property.
2: Help me understand that part. When you say you take care of his family, was that a health thing? Was that, what does that mean?
1: So parents, siblings, aunts and uncles, they have a lot of like appointments and rental properties. And I am the rental manager for 7 properties. And some
0: medical stuff. So you work in the family business.
2: And that's what earns you the $30,000?
1: That, I do that for free. I make $30,000 at a remote job.
2: So you manage 7 properties for his family for free?
1: Yes.
2: Girlfriend.
1: All my bills are paid for, but yeah.
2: So that's the exchange. If you manage these properties, you live with him and he'll pay for everything. Is that what I'm understanding? I'm not judging. I'm just trying to understand.
1: That's the current situation. I pay my student loans and health insurance. Very small stuff myself, but
2: Jessica,
1: that's what I do.
2: You in danger, girl. Like, you got to get out of this. Like, this is so unhealthy for you financially. It is so unsafe for you because everything hinges, and you're feeling that.
0: It's like the golden handcuffs.
2: Yes.
0: of a relationship, right? That you've kind of built these systems in place where he has so much control over you.
2: And I think that's why you laid it out that way, because you're right. And it shouldn't stop you, but you are right. When you leave him, you are going to be starting over. And that feels really scary.
1: Mm-hmm.
2: It does. And
1: yeah,
2: it is. But it doesn't mean that you can't do it. You are a fully grown woman. You are smart. You're capable. There's no reason that you can't go into the world and, you know, increase your income from 30K up. You've just proven you can be a property manager.
0: Mm-hmm.
2: There's nothing capability wise keeping you from going to the world, into the world, standing on your own 2 feet.
1: Yeah. And I just feel like he, you know, there's this devil on my shoulder telling me that he is still willing to marry me and not sign a prenup, but I almost want to see that through and have him sign a prenup that's going to give me
2: what I... He was deceptive. He proved that he could be a deceptive person for 7.5 years. That tells me something. He's shown you something about himself. Don't ignore that. Even though you experienced it different from what his wife experienced, you had two separate experiences, it was geared towards you. Don't let that make you feel like you've won some prize here. He's been deceptive for 7 years.
0: I mean, had a whole other life. And if you can function in that mentality for 7 years for him, and he's not done anything different, right? Gone to Arizona to a rehab center for 6 months,
2: man,
0: to get
2: what?
0: Or something.
2: Okay,
0: do you know what I mean?
2: Like
0: something that there's, but it doesn't sound like, I mean, it sounds like he is the same person. So from the relational standpoint, I don't know how you trust someone after you find out that he had a wife and kids and stuff, you know? And so that's the relational side. And then Jessica, I mean, and then the baby, what a sweet baby, but man, that adds a for sure element.
2: It makes you feel like you have to stay in it.
0: In all of this too. And so, and I don't know what the laws are, but you guys aren't married. And so it's not like there's going to be necessarily, I think state by state, there may be different ways you can kind of pick through the law to see if there's anything from a common marriage perspective, right? Because you guys have been to get anything from him to help with the baby. That would be helpful. But yeah, I would be creating an independent solo life, Jessica, of how you would function out in the real world. And I would start those habits pretty soon, just to start before you actually, unless it's happening tomorrow, start, building some skills around you for you to hold yourself up. Do you have family anywhere?
1: They're across country.
0: Where are
1: and
0: they?
1: None of them know what's going on.
0: Are you close?
1: In the Midwest.
0: Okay. Are you close with them at all?
1: Yes. My dad and his side and my aunts and uncles.
0: Okay.
1: Yeah, I call them a lot.
2: But they don't know about this?
0: Man,
1: correct.
0: Jessica, I may be going home.
2: Yeah, I think you
0: with
2: do.
0: My baby. And I'm going to start a life. I'm very, very aware of Jade and I sit behind this desk and we say
2: sure.
0: You are where you are and the consequences of what we say, and the life that you have to build, it takes years. I mean, that is a big ask from us to you of what we would advise you to do.
2: But you can't let this blind you from what's right. Like you
0: from
2: can't
0: what's the reality
2: let
0: of
2: the
0: it.
2: Financial
0: yes.
2: Yep. Comfort blind you from what you know you have to do.
0: Yes. And I think Jessica 5 years from now has a better shot at creating a better life if she's dependent upon Jessica than a man who's lied to you for 7 years and had another family.

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3: Colorado weather can be a fickle mistress. One moment it's raining, the next moment the sun's out. Oh, look, there's a snowstorm. And now the sun's back out to melt it all away. 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
9: Throws a ball and is caught, and the two-point conversion is good. 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
9: 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Talanoa Hufanga down the west sideline.
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10: Next up, we have Katie in Minneapolis. Hi, Katie. Welcome to the show.
11: Hi. Thank you so much for having me.
10: Absolutely. How can we help?
11: I am curious if our family should focus on increasing our down payment enough to make a $550,000 home affordable, or if that would be stretching beyond what we can realistically afford. And I'm also wondering if there's some pride or lifestyle inflation influencing what I want versus what we actually need.
10: Oh, great questions. Okay, so how much do you guys have saved for the home now?
11: Currently, we are working through baby step number two.
10: Okay.
11: But we're looking ahead, and it's kind of feeling like the light at the end of the tunnel is not as bright, because now I'm looking at the numbers and I can't realistically afford what I actually want.
10: What do you want? What's the amount of the home that you think would fit your family?
11: So what I want is roughly a $550,000 home.
10: Okay.
11: We do a lot of hosting, and we started our debt-free journey this past year, like in January we started, and we downsized significantly.
10: Okay.
11: And I'm itching to get out
10: mm-hmm.
11: now. And so my husband, we're a single income family home. And my husband brings home about $103,000 a year.
10: Okay.
11: And
10: what hits your account every month, Katie?
12: Yeah. What hits every month? Just after tax number.
11: Okay. So he actually gets three large bonuses a year. And so we are $4,400 weekly. And then, but with his bonus, if I include his bonus amounts, that's $8,650 a month.
10: Total.
11: Yes, total.
10: When does he get the bonuses? Is it at the end of the year, or how are they paid out? Or do they pay out monthly?
11: No. They pay out in three large sums within the first 6 months of the year.
10: Understood. So you could essentially take that and disperse it throughout the year mm-hmm. and kind of get ahead of it like that. Okay, I understand. So
11: yeah,
10: we're looking at...
11: You could do that.
10: We're looking at when the time comes, assuming his pay is just the same, we are looking for a payment that's no more than 25% of your take home. So if we take the $8,650 and we divide that by four... We don't want to spend any more than $2,162 on this mortgage if that's the after-tax amount.
11: Right.
10: Okay, so then...
11: Go ahead. I was just... I'm trying to see if we just keep our heads down and keep saving for a larger down payment so that we can get the mortgage at a more comfortable amount.
10: Uh-huh.
11: If that's a good plan, or if I just really need to reel it in.
10: I think you may. I mean, it just depends on where you see your income going, because I'm just running the numbers here. And
12: mm-hmm,
10: if they want to pull it up, I've just got you in for a $550,000 mortgage. And right now I just guessed, I put in $300,000 down. Let's just pretend 15 year fixed. Let's keep it at 6.5, even though mortgage rates have been moving lately. And that puts you at everything all in. And this is just a guess on property taxes and homeowner insurance, but that puts him, Rachel, at $2,907. So we're already above where you want to be. And we've already put $300,000 down. So there's part of me that
11: right. It's
10: not impossible, but that's a very long stretch of time. I think I'd rather adjust my expectations to get into something.
12: Yes. I mean, on a $100,000 income, Katie, I mean, for what you can afford month to month to enjoy life too. Like, some of this is, yes, us, you know, making sure that there's enough other money to invest and all of it, but it's also just to be able to live comfortably and not stress every single month that you don't have any money to take the kids to Target real quick to get something.
10: Yeah.
12: You know what I mean? Just to have like margin to live life. I think the expectation of the house is sadly probably going to have to come down.
10: But think about this as a trade. And this is what's probably either going to give you some peace about it or cause you to switch lanes.
12: Mm-hmm.
10: You have chosen that a value for you is to be a stay-at-home mom. And so because of that, we've got one income coming in. And, you know, in America right now, the cost of living is very high. And so when you made that choice to stay home, which is great, you made that your number one priority financially, that means that everything else kind of bows at that. Do you see what I'm saying? And so if you look at that, you go, you know what, I'm getting what I really wanted out of life. Because of that, I'm happy to, you know, scale back my home dreams.
12: Mm-hmm.
10: You may be cool with that. Or it might cause you to relook at that and go, okay, maybe I only want to stay at home for the first 6 years and then I want to go back to work so that I can have a little bit of both of these. Or maybe you go, today I want to go back to, right?
13: looking at all of this together and looking at it through values and priorities will help you to know what's most important to
12: you. Yeah. Is this y'all's first home, Katie?
11: We previously sold a home, so we wouldn't like qualify for first home buyer, anything like that. But my kids are like next year, my youngest will be going to school full time. So we're at a crossroads right now, and I want to go back to work, but I've also been out of the workforce for 8.5 years.
13: Sure. Yeah.
11: So we're at a pivotal point right now, trying to figure out exactly where we're going and figuring out.
12: Yeah. How old are you guys?
11: My husband is 35 and I'm 28.
12: 28. Okay. How old are the kids?
11: 8 and 4.
12: Okay. So great.
11: And we've paid off $50,000 this year.
12: Oh my gosh.
11: And we will be out of debt in by July.
12: Excellent. By February.
11: Okay. We have $22,000 left.
12: Well done, Katie. But see, listen, if you did $50,000 in a year, and if you guys did that for 2 years, saved $100,000, right? You could maybe find it. I mean, I don't have the calculator in front of me right now, but you know, you could do a $450,000 house, right, with $100,000 down. I don't know. Like, I just wonder if there's the amount you guys can save in 3 years, right? Even $150,000. I don't know. I'm just wondering what you guys can continue to sacrifice.
13: That'd work.
12: Because a home, you know, it is such a long-term play. So I almost would take another year extra of my timeline to save a big chunk for a down payment to make it work, right? Like that, to me, that would be worth it.
13: Yeah. If you said what Rachel said, 350,000 or maybe a little bit more, assuming you guys' income goes up and you save 150, well, then you're right at it. And again, assuming that his income goes up, it sounds like it could be a 400 trajectory.
12: Yeah, it could be a $400,000 house, you know? But it's tough.
11: Our timeline is that we should have a $51,000 down payment by July of 2028. So if we just keep our heads down, we could really get a large chunk. But I just am not sure if that's worth it, or if, like I said before, if it's like a pride thing, or I just need to really dial it in.
13: I don't think you have a choice. Because you cannot do the $550,000 house. So that choice is made for you. You simply cannot afford it. So I think the choice is made for you. And I do think if you slightly lower the expectation of the home, allow that over time, over the next 3.5 years, as you save, his income is going to go up. Possibly you'll go back to work. Already, that's looking a lot better for you, Kate, because you're going to be able to afford more home that way with both of those two things happening. So I would approach this as, okay, the next 3 to 4 years, that time is going to pass regardless. Mm-hmm. I'm going to do the best that I can with this time. We're going to save up as much money as we can, because the day is going to come. Like, if you keep doing that, you're going to pile up money and pile up money. And the day is going to come when you're going to be able to buy something.
12: Yep. And when you buy it, hopefully, you know, you have it for quite a while, right?
13: Yeah. Yep.
12: And so that's it. It's like kind of that short term sacrifice to get what you want for a longer term is worth it to me. So I don't know if that helps, Katie, but it's a frustrating time. We get it, but also it's just adjusting expectations some, and probably having to save a little bit longer.

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1: I'm Channel 2 Pinpoint Weather meteorologist Alden German. Overnight Wednesday, mostly cloudy, lows around 50 degrees. Mostly sunny for Thursday, temperatures climb to the middle 70s, and then we'll be back into the 80s Friday through the weekend.
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3: Colorado weather can be a fickle mistress. 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Oh, look, there's a snowstorm. 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
7: 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Welcome to the show.
8: Hey, how's it going today?
7: Hi, we're doing great. How can we help?
8: So I run a concrete business, and I've never took a loan in my life. I bought my house flat out. I've never took a car.
7: Wow.
8: Never.
7: That's Joel? Awesome. Well done.
8: Thank you. My question, though, is right now I have about $200,000 a year gross profit, but I know I could double that or more if I start playing the debt game and take a line of credit. Because all these big jobs I financially can't do, from paying my laborers for 6 months plus sometimes and financing all the materials. So do you think it's worth taking the extra risk to expand my company and play the debt game?
9: Do you think it's worth it?
8: Personally, yes, but it's putting a lot of risk on top.
7: Yeah. Mm-hmm. Yeah. And I think that's the biggest factor. And obviously it's the unknown. And the way we coach small businesses here through Entree Leadership is really walking through a process of where your business is, you know, where you own it outright and you're not having to play the debt game, because when banks and payments and all of that enter into your life, Joel, you're playing a different game at that point. And some people think it's worth it, and they figure it out, and that's what they want to do, and it's what they do. And then other people try to play that game, and their entire life is full of stress because they've out-leveraged themselves. They jumped ahead and had some expectations that never really came through that they thought, because they were supposed to, and all the numbers worked, right, and everything was supposed to work. And the reality is it didn't. And so now they've put themselves in a situation that they could have easily avoided by going slower. And going slow for an entrepreneur is not a very fun thing, I know, because you get energy from the growth and you're seeing all the success and all of it. And you're like, why not just magnify it? And I mean, the moment you do is the moment suddenly, your business is in a completely different game. And it's not one that we recommend people playing. There's just more peace and more control to go slower and move at the speed of cash. That gives you a quality of life that is so much better. And it's not that you can't be successful. It may take you a little bit longer, but it's not saying that you can never.

0: get there. And there may be some things you always will say no to. I mean, there's stuff at Ramsey that we could go and buy this tech or whatever. And it's like, no, if we don't have the money, we're going to have to say no. We're going to have to figure out a different path, a different way.
1: Yeah. I do wonder, Joel, what is it? And let me see if I can ask this question clearly. What is the increase that you would need, like monthly in operating costs, to do what it is that you're trying to do?
2: It's hard to say the exact amount because it's different from job to job, but a lot of these jobs, if I'm quoting them, I'd need to have financed probably $200,000.
1: So I'm wondering if this is something where we can go, we need like a replenishable stash of money that is like kind of there for when opportunities come, we can go over there and say, oh, this job is worth it. If we do it, there's going to be such a gain from it. And you're kind of, so over the next, however long it takes you, you're working to kind of build up this money that's there to be able to go out and do other work. And if you're able to grow slowly doing it that way. Does that make sense? It's almost like you're saving. It's almost like you have savings that's ready for when these great opportunities come up that you can go do them. And then when you do them, you're replenishing that money, plus you've earned money, right? Something like that.
2: Okay. So, right now I got a good amount in the bank, but I always like to have a certain amount just to have that comfort zone.
1: Right.
0: How much is in the bank right now?
2: Around $100,000.
1: And I'm saying, what if you went well above that and you had the money to do the work when it came? Like you had the money to explore different opportunities in cash when they come.
2: Yeah, that's definitely an option. It does take me longer to build up to that point.
1: Exactly. And that's kind of what I wanted to like put legs to what Rachel was saying. When we're saying build slowly, it's not to say that this is the business, it never changes, but you're saving up the money to be able to do more over time versus you just taking out the $200,000 loan to do it. Let's save up $200,000 over time in the business. Now we can afford to do more of these things that come our way as opportunities.
0: Yep. And you know, the calls we get, Jade, on the show of small business loans and
1: it's scary.
0: Things that go awry. And it's like, you know, I got $200,000 and the business went under. I'm not saying it's going to happen to you, Joel, but I mean, it's just this element of like, what are you going to choose? Are you going to choose a slower road, but that's full of peace and autonomy eventually over what you need in the business? And if you need to make a pivot, you have the ability to because you own it all. Or is it that I have to be making payments? And now I'm living a life where I'm attached to this banker and what is expected. And it's just it's a different game. And it's one that we teach people to get out of and steer away from than head right into.
1: Yeah, absolutely. And I mean, there's something to be said for his whole life has been built on cash. And look how successful he's been.
0: Yes.
1: When you see a like best practices that are working for you, like keep doing that.
0: Yes, that's right. Absolutely. Stay the course. All right, let's go to Christine in Connecticut. Hi, welcome to the show.
3: Hi, Jade and Rachel. How are you?
0: We're doing great. How can we help?
3: So I remember that my parents never mentioned about having life insurance the minute we get married. But I recently I got off from this life insurance because it seems too good to be true. But the problem is, I don't know if I did the right decision, and it was the National Life Group that I was in. I am new to listening to Ramsey, so I'm, like, learning. And I guess you can say I am on baby step two. I mean, I am trying to pay off all my loans because I'm tired of it.
0: Good for you. So, what kind of insurance did you get? Do you say life? What kind of life insurance? Whole life?
3: Yeah, it's like the what is it? Life insurance about the when your spouse die and all that, the death thing. Because they said that I got pre-approved for $250,000, but I kind of seem like it's
0: term life insurance, Christine, or is it like universal life or
3: whole life? It's an index universal
0: life. Okay, so it's a type of whole life policy. Okay. And so you got that. And how much are you paying per month for this?
3: So since I started with me and my husband, we were doing 200 and 200. So it's 400 in total.
0: Okay.
1: A month? Wow. That's a lot.
0: Yep. So what? Yes, it is. So Christine, what this is they basically pair some type of this investment element to the insurance. Okay. So rule of thumb to remember is always keep your insurance and your investments separate. The moment they combine them in a product like this, you get a crappy rate of return and you pay a lot for not a lot. I mean,
1: not a lot of coverage.
0: $400 in and you're only getting $250,000 versus if you did term life and let's say you got a 20-year policy, depending on your health and age and everything, it's very inexpensive. I mean, a fourth of what we're talking about here.
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1: All right. Today's question comes from Gina in North Carolina. She says, at what point does it make financial sense to give up our 3% mortgage rate and move? We're considering moving because the cost of the HOA is $400 a month. It has doubled since we moved here 5 years ago, and I anticipate it will continue to do so. We would be moving to a home with a new mortgage interest rate of over 6%. I know we're building equity if we stay, but I feel like we can never really pay off our house if we continue to live in our current neighborhood. Okay, so this is a good question, and I'm thinking about what you're thinking about, Gina. HOAs, yeah, there is an unknown there, and mm-hmm. I feel your pain on that. So it's gone up $250. It started at $250, now you're at $400. It started at $200, now you're at $400. I would run some numbers on this, though, because if you move and now you're at 6%, you might be paying that same amount, basically. Do you see what I'm saying? You're almost like just moving it from one area to another area, but either way, you're paying the $200.
0: And rates just went up this week, again. Too. So playing the rate game.
1: Yes. And insurance could cause your payment to go up. Like anything,
0: that's right.
1: Any of those, all those things have the ability to adjust over time, mm-hmm. which is why we're such sticklers about that 25% rule.
0: Yes.
1: To give you breathing room to be able to absorb some of this. And the hope is that you're moving forward in the baby steps and you can absorb it in a better way as you go further throughout the baby steps as you're paying off your mortgage. So I don't have all the details of her numbers, but just looking at this, I'm like, I would not move from 3% to 6% because of a $200 change in your budget.
0: That's right. That's right. 100%. Unless you were wanting to move anyways and you had the money to do it with the new interest rate and monthly payment and you wanted to, don't wait. Like, the best time to buy a home is when you are ready to buy a home. So if you guys are wanting to move and you have the money for it, but you're just like, oh man, I don't want to give up the rate. That's what a lot of people, a lot of people are just like, I don't want to give up the rate, so I'm not going to move, which is fine. Totally understandable. But if you have the ability to, and you want to, that's the part of being wise with your money is you get to make these decisions. But if it's only because of the $200 HOA fee at that point,
1: I wouldn't. And you can also too look at things going on in your neighborhood that'll speak to why the rates may have gone up in that way and kind of project it. It's probably going to be like this for a while. Or do you know what I mean? You can sit down and if you dare attend one of the HOA meetings and find out what's going on over there. But unless for some reason that 3% house that you already have is like stretching you guys to the gills and you're like, this just really threw it over the edge. But then you couldn't afford a 6% anyway.
0: Yeah. So 100%.
1: Moot point.
0: All right, let's go to Grace in Las Vegas, Nevada. Hi, Grace. Welcome to the show.
19: Hi. Thanks, Rachel and Jade. Thanks for taking my call.
0: Absolutely. This is Grace, right?
19: Yes.
0: Okay,
19: yes.
0: Perfect. Okay, good. Sorry, I think I may have hit a different button. Sorry to the booze. Okay. How can we help?
19: So, question about inheritance. So, I don't know how direct I need to be with my dad and asking about our inheritance. And long story short, my dad has four kids. The three, grew up in the household. I did not. I grew up in the States with my mom. So I've never been entitled to any of that stuff. And it's fine, right? I've made my own way. I told the screener, I'm a baby steps millionaire. Thanks to you guys.
0: Wow, good
19: and
0: for you.
19: Thank you. So I was always led to believe, sorry if I get emotional.
0: You're fine.
19: But it was hundreds of thousands of dollars, which I didn't want to fight for, right? Like, I don't want to fight for, $50K. It's not going to change my life. Anyway, I got a phone call this week, and it might be more in, the millions of dollars that this inheritance might be. And anyway, I'm just like feeling conflicted because, you know, two of my siblings are trying to get me out of the will. You know, my dad's starting to get dementia. But I guess as the will stands, I'm supposed to get the house and some money. So again, like I was always of the camp of I'm not fighting for this. Like it's not something I expect. You know, at the time I said it's not going to change my life. But now that it's, I don't know, a life-changing number, I don't know. Am I being greedy? Like, should I pursue that? Like, I'm struggling. Like, I couldn't even sleep last night trying to figure out what I should do next.
0: Do you have any relationship with the siblings at all?
19: I do with one. The oldest one has kind of been on my side of like, hey, this is about fairness. Like, it doesn't matter that, you know, she's not like, she's a half sister. So, just with one. The other two, it's like friendly, but, you know, I mean, they have put me in my place before of, you know, you're like that midlife mistake. You know what
1: oh,
19: I mean?
1: Gosh.
19: So,
1: see, and that's the
0: gosh,
1: part.
0: Grace,
1: I hate all of this for you so much. Like, it sounds like there's a lot of emotions. It sounds like there's a lot of water under this bridge that has gone on. And I feel like that's what's clouding this discussion. And I get it. I'm not saying you wouldn't be clouded by that, because there's a lot there just in the few things that you've told us. But what I would want to keep first and foremost is what you said, which is you were going throughout life and you were fine with your baby steps millionaire doing your thing. And at the end of the day, whatever happens, I would just keep in mind, it's not yours nor your siblings' money at this point. It's your dad's money, and he's going to make a plan that he sees fit. Now, I do want to know, whatever it is, like these bits and pieces that you guys do know about the will, how do you know that? Is that from your dad's mouth? Was there at one point a reading of the will, or is this just jibber jabber from the family?
19: It's from my oldest sibling. So I got a call, like I said, and she was, sorry, I'm getting emotional. But again, she said, so anyway, there's a lot of properties involved, right? And pretty much they're getting the lion's share. And it's basically a
1: home.
19: How
1: does she know? How does she know?
19: Money. Because she knows what all it's worth. She's kind of had her hand in all these things.
1: She helped him make the will?
19: No, she knows what's in it, basically. She didn't make it, but she said, yes, basically, you know, you're supposed to get this fourth home, plus, you know, whatever is in the bank, and they're trying to make it so you don't get the home. And, you know, it basically goes to the grandkids, which I don't hate that either, right?
1: I just wouldn't bet on what she's saying. I think I would go straight to your dad, and I'd say, Dad,
19: okay,
1: talk to
19: him.
1: Your health is going. We all know that. But you need to, I would love if you would speak to us about what your final wishes are going to be with the property so that we're hearing it directly from you and with the spirit of what you have in mind behind it. You know, our family is messed up and it's going to mean a lot to me to hear your wishes from you versus one of my siblings. That's all you can ask for.
19: Okay. So just address it straight on. How do you bring that conversation up though?
1: Without entitlement.
0: Know. Yeah, a lot
19: exactly.
0: of gratitude and humility. But just say, Dad, this is starting to weigh on me, and because it's getting dragged so deeply and it's starting to feel really personal, and I don't want it to be. I hate that it is, but this is what I'm feeling, and I just think it's going to be helpful and best for you, Dad. You've worked really hard. You have a lot to show for it. And I want your wishes to be what they are. And I think that it's fair for all of us to hear those together, just for your legacy to be able to be lived out the way you want it to be when you're not here anymore. And yeah, I mean, I feel like that is totally fair. And I would also say too, Grace, at the end of the day, is the amount of money maybe becoming more motivating for you to be like, whoa, hold on. But also what can easily be attached to someone's value to an amount of money. And Grace, regardless of if you get this money or not,
1: that's right,
0: you are valuable. That you're not some mistake, midlife mistake, like what they're naming, because it can easily going to start to feel like if this money does not come to you, you have less value because of that. And I would detach that from a spiritual element as fast as possible because it's just not true. Will it be heartbreaking? Absolutely. But your value is still there.
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21: ABC News, I'm Dave Packer. Passengers aboard a Fly Dubai flight to Tel Aviv Wednesday sprang into action after the co-pilot allegedly stabbed the captain and plunged the plane thousands of feet in an apparent attempt to crash it in what Israeli officials are saying was an act of terror. ABC's Tom Sophie Burridge in Tel Aviv.
22: And in a stunning turn, a passenger who stormed the cockpit to help, later describing the incredible moment, he took over the plane's controls, pulling it out of the nosedive, saying he learned it by watching TV. A third pilot who was on that plane then stepping in.
21: In Tennessee, Governor Bill Lee ordering the suspension of all scheduled executions for this year, pending a review of Wednesday's botched execution of 50-year-old Krista Pike. Her lawyer says she's in the hospital. Cornell University agreed on the urging of New York's governor to initiate an independent investigation after an unidentified female former student now alleges she was gang-raped at a fraternity house. This is ABC News.
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28: I'm Channel 2 Pinpoint Weather meteorologist Alden German. Overnight Wednesday, mostly cloudy, lows around 50 degrees. Mostly sunny for Thursday, temperatures climb to the middle 70s, and then we'll be back into the 80s Friday through the weekend.
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0: Welcome back to The Ramsey Show in the Fairwinds Credit Union Studio. We're taking your calls at 888-825-5225. Let's go to Rachel in Riverside, California. Hi, Rachel. Welcome to the show.
10: Hi. Can we just ask my question?
0: Yes. Yep. What can we? Okay. How can we help you today?
10: Okay. So I'm 54 years old and a widow. I've been a widow for about 6 years. Prior to my husband passing away, I was a stay-at-home mom for 17 years. So I immediately got a job, and I've inherited his IRA. I've been working, but work's really slowed up. So I'm trying to think about doing a 72T and start withdrawing some of the money that I have.
0: Okay. And you're 54.
10: Yeah.
0: So not quite to that 59.5 to avoid the penalty. So what are you doing for work now?
10: Right now, I'm still trying to do the real estate, but I've taken some time off because it's just been really stressful.
0: Mm-hmm.
10: I jumped into work so quickly after he passed away, and now I feel like it's hitting me a little harder.
0: Yeah. Are you there, Rachel?
10: I was kind of scared. Yeah, because I was kind of scared when he passed away.
0: For sure.
10: And so I just immediately started working. Mm. Now, I have a pretty big IRA, so...
1: Yeah, why are you thinking you need to... I mean, if you've got the job now, how... Why are you thinking you need to start doing this?
10: Slow.
1: Okay, but what kind of work is it?
10: Real estate.
1: Okay, so I would go more along the lines of, is there other work I can do versus trying to draw from this retirement earlier through a 72T?
10: Well, I didn't have a lot of experience before we got married, and then I didn't work for 17 years.
0: Mm-hmm. How much is in that account?
10: Almost $1.8 million.
0: $1.8 million, okay. And how much are you needing to have per month to live on to feel good and secure?
10: Just a couple thousand dollars a month. And I have money in my savings, but I hate to deplete that.
0: Is your savings, is it like in a high yield savings account or is it your IRA that you're talking about?
10: High yield savings.
0: How much is in there?
10: About $200,000.
0: Okay. Okay. Because listen, Rachel, I'm just trying to figure out.
10: I have no debt, and I paid off my house.
0: Oh my gosh, amazing!
1: Wow,
0: okay,
1: that's great.
0: See, I'm just wondering how we can fill the next 5 years so. Yes, and if if you pulled $2,000 out every, I guess it'd be every month, is what you're saying that you need.
10: Yeah.
0: Yep. So, I mean, I'm just thinking. Because, I mean, if you did that and you pulled $2,000 out, I mean, it's going to be over $100,000 will be gone from that savings, which is not the end of the world. You got $1.8 in an IRA that you can live off of, too, right? So it's not it's not the end of the world. I'm just wondering, can you supplement instead of paying, you know, pulling $2,000 out a month?
10: Well, I kind of screwed up. I had gotten some job offers, and then I turned them down because real estate was really booming.
0: Yeah, that's
10: and now,
0: okay.
10: And now it's like, well, do I try again and put it out there again and try to get back?
0: I would, Rachel. I think you are a lot more competent and marketable than you realize. I mean, you've been doing real estate in California. I think you have a lot to offer to something. And again, you're not needing this massive $300,000 a year job that you're trying to look from corporate that you're trying to replace. Thank God, because you've done well with your money, though. That gives you the freedom to feel like, okay, I don't need to take this. I don't need to be looking for this needle in a haystack type job. I just need something that I enjoy. I mean, it'd be amazing like to find something that you love, Rachel, that you could plug into or an environment that you love. I don't know if there's, you know, a great church and you work part-time there, part-time somewhere else, or maybe there's, I don't know. I'm just saying like a receptionist at a dentist office nearby.
1: Right.
0: And you know what I mean? Like you find a group of good people somewhere that's it's an uplifting environment for you. And again, you're not having to make too much money. It's just supplementing
10: supplementing. Yeah. It's just, I'm pulling from my pension that I had before.
0: Okay.
10: It's just a small amount, but I am able to pull on that from a job I had prior to getting married.
0: How much comes in a month for that?
10: Just like $700.
0: Oh, okay.
10: Yeah. But it helps.
0: But you are going to need some money to, I mean, realistically, how much extra? You said a couple of thousand. Be more specific for me.
10: I am renting out a room, so I'm getting $1,500 for that. And
1: okay.
10: I figure my bills, since I don't have a mortgage, my bills are really minimal. I don't have any debt at all.
1: Yeah. What does it cost you every month to just operate your life?
10: About $3,400.
1: And then
0: $300 to $400? No, Rachel.
10: $3,400.
0: $3,400. Okay. I was like, Rachel.
1: And so you've got the $1,500 from the room rental, the $700 from the pension. And then obviously real estate is slow, but I mean, could we close that gap pretty? I mean, you're more than halfway there.
10: I could, but just the stress of real estate has been so much for me.
1: Yeah, and I'm not saying it has to be real estate, but I do want to lay this out. Like, if you were to draw from this early doing what you said, if you did do a 72T, it's not just I get to pick the amount that I want and I can do it for a limited time. The IRS is going to calculate, like the government's going to calculate what works for you, and you're locked into that. You're going to be locked in for at least 5 years. So if something does change, you can't increase it, you can't decrease it, you're locked in.
10: Right.
1: And if for some reason that calculation, something changes in your life and that calculation no longer works, they could go back and say, well, actually there's a 10% penalty here. And actually that wasn't the right calculation. So it's kind of a precarious thing.
0: So I would pull out of the high yield if you have to do anything. I would leave the IRA alone.
1: Mm-hmm.
0: And the high yield is where I would pull some money if I need to. But I'm thinking about this too, Rachel, of just, you know, you're 54. I think just having a place to go. Waking up in the morning, having a purpose, having something that you're going to is really good. It's like a very healthy thing. So I feel like you could find something and make $2,000 a month, you know, doing that. And maybe it's part time. That's not a full time job. That's part time. But like two to 3 days a week, you got a place you're going, you're making some money. And I just think that's a good mental health play for you. And then I'm totally okay if you look up in 3 years and you're like, you know what? I'm going to retire and go be with my kids over here or whatever, you know, and you got right. 2 years that you got to pull from the high yield savings account. Do that. You can do that. Okay. You have the margin to do it. But I just think it's good for you to go find something with purpose in your life.
10: Yeah, I guess I'm just scared because I haven't worked outside of, you know, yeah. I haven't had much work experience.
0: Do you have kids?
10: They're older. They're all grown up.
0: Okay. Where do they live?
10: Two live here and then the other close to me and the other lives in Texas.
0: Okay, great. Yeah. I mean, well, what do you love to do, Rachel? Do you have a hobby or something that you just love?
10: I used to. I don't know anymore.
0: Okay.
10: I used to volunteer a lot, but I haven't really been doing that.
0: Yeah. Yeah. I mean, honestly, 2000, I'm like, you go work at the library. Yeah, you know what I mean?
1: Honestly.
0: I don't know. Like, just anything that you're out with people, you're making some proactiveness in your life making some money. I think it's good. You know what, Rachel, if you hold on the line, Christian, it's going to pick up and we're going to send you Ken Coleman's book, Find the Work You're Wired to Do. And again, I'm not saying you have to have a full-time career by any means, but let some creativity kind of jog your mind. And, you know, there could be some great things in your area that you plug into. You get paid a little bit, which sustains your life. And it's a beautiful thing.
1: Put some lines out there. Mm-hmm.

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13: 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All right, we got Julian in Omaha, Nebraska. Hi, welcome to the show.
14: Hey, how's it going?
13: Doing great. How can we help?
14: Okay, yeah. So I'm basically looking for some guidance about saving for college versus investing in a Roth IRA.
13: Okay. Is this for you or for a family member?
14: This is for me. So I'm 17 right now and turned 18 in 2 months.
13: Okay.
14: I just started working at a bank, and basically they have a pretty good deal for me so that every 6% that I contribute to a Roth retirement account, they'll match it with for 5%, and I'm immediately vested. I'm also going to be graduating in May with my associate's degree in business, and I want to go to college after that in state. I think I'll be able to get a lot of scholarships, and my parents will help. So my goal is to graduate with little to zero debt, but I'm not really 100% sure about that. And I will work during college.
2: Do you know what college will cost
14: semester? Per semester, it was about $14,000 because per year is $28,000.
2: Okay.
14: That's basically the sticker price. I think we can probably work it down a lot from there, but.
2: So 28 per year, that's 2000 or so, a little over 2000 a month. Do you see a plan for that? Cash flowing
14: The FAFSA opens tomorrow, so I was going to fill that out. I think my main goal is to just work hard and get a lot of scholarships, and I think my parents will cover maybe room and board.
2: Mm-hmm.
14: Not confirmed about that yet.
2: Okay.
14: But I feel like with my ACT score and GPA and me going to like an in-state college for only 2 years instead of four, I was just kind of thinking my student aid wouldn't need to be as much for my overall costs.
13: Sure. Yeah. I mean, Julie, I think your mindset is perfect in the sense of I'm going to be applying for scholarships and grants. One little asterisk, though, the FAFSA can be very confusing, and some people end up signing up for loans thinking they're scholarships. So read the fine print. Be extra, extra careful.
14: Okay.
13: You're such a mature kid. I'm like, oh, my God. And I'm going to say kid, young man. Very, very mature. And I think your parents, I mean, they obviously know you well. You're their kid. And I think sitting down with them this weekend even and saying, hey, Mom, Dad, I'm planning out my college life.
2: Yep.
13: I would love to know with zero expectation, but I just want to know the plan for college on your end, if there is one, just because I'm planning so that you know, so that it's not kind of, I think they're going to do this. They may not. Get a kind of a solid number from them. And then from there, start filling out scholarships and grants, see what you get. You can work. And I think you 100% can work your way through. Now, the prospect of what the Roth is, probably a Roth 401k at the bank, I'm assuming, because they're doing a match. And that's a great deal, but I would not do any kind of long-term investment right now. I would be concentrating on investing in yourself, and that is getting yourself through college debt-free. And there is plenty of time to invest and build wealth. I promise you, you are going to be fine. You know, if you didn't do this for 2 years, you are going to have millions and millions of dollars at retirement. I just have a feeling. I think you're going to start early and it's going to be wonderful, but I want your number one goal to be to get through school debt free, because that will set you up then to be able to go straight into investing after college and not have to go backwards and pay off debt.
2: Yeah, because to your point, there is going to be the 28 per year is just face value. There, you might need a car, you might need an apartment. There's going to be cost of living,
13: books,
2: and then right after school, what are you going to be getting into? You'll need to, so having money, if you have extra money, saving it just in a high yield versus trying to invest it, so you've got that liquidity of getting to that money when you need it.
14: Yeah. So I was going to ask, so you think I should just stack cash for college, not touch the Roth match at all? And then, so for my college savings account, do you think I should save it all in a high yield savings, or?
13: Right
14: now, I have everything in just a basic savings.
13: Yes, I would move it to a high-yield savings. 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I think that's a great starting place. And, because if you put anything into a Roth, a 401k or an IRA, you can't touch it till 59 and a half anyways. So I want that cash to be available. And you'll get around – I mean, it should be around 3% now. I'm not sure. I haven't checked rates, but even a little bit more this week. Everything's kind of been crazy. So you'll get much more in a high yield, even 3% more, you know, than basically less than a percent in a traditional savings.
14: Yeah. Okay. Well, perfect. That mainly answers my question. Thank
13: awesome.
14: You so much.
13: Well done. Gosh.
2: I love how his mind works. Smart cat.
13: I know.
2: Smart guy.
13: All right. We got Elaine in Sacramento. Hi. Welcome to the show.
15: Hi, Jade and Rachel. How are you doing today?
13: We're doing great. How can we help?
15: Good to hear. So I have a quick question. My wife and I, we are currently on baby step two and have it mapped out to where we'll be paid off within 18 months.
13: And great. Congratulations.
15: After that, thank you so much. Shortly after that, we intend to list our home, and then it's a three-story townhome. We have a kid and a large dog looking to expand the family, so we want to move into a single story. And so our question is, as we're paying off our debt, are we closing our accounts if we intend on, you know, purchasing a home right around the same time that we'll be debt-free, or is that going to hurt us for the, you know, because we wouldn't be able to do the manual underwriting process at that time?
2: That's a really good question. The credit cards, that's the end of all consumer debt. There's nothing else open?
15: Correct. Yeah, we don't have, in this 18 months, we'll have paid off the student loan as well. It's just one single loan, and I think it's totaling like $6,000 or $7,000.
2: Okay, and all accounts would be closed? Because what I'm getting at and we can work backwards, is your credit score, it usually takes like 6 to 8 months to roll to zero. And that is making sure every account is closed. There's no balance anywhere. If you have a random credit card open somewhere, it's not going to roll to zero. So that's kind of the game you're playing. You want to make sure that everything is closed so that that has the ability to happen. And then from there, you would be able to do manual underwriting.
13: Yeah, because it has to be undetermined, that credit score. So basically, the credit score can't exist, like what you're saying. Like, you know this because you mentioned it in the beginning of the call to do manual underwriting, but it's going to take probably 6 to 8 months to do that. So it may pause your plan to move for about 6 months.
15: Mm-hmm.
13: But at the end of the day, honestly, that is worth it. And it's going to probably take you guys a little bit to save up an emergency fund and a down payment, you know, and you may have equity that you're rolling over to, but you could use that 6 months to pile up a lot of cash to have for a bigger down payment and an emergency fund. So by the time it all is said and done with the baby steps, by the time you get to 3B, you should be good to go. I mean, how much equity do you guys have in that condo?
15: At this time, the neighborhood that we would break even if we were.
13: Okay. So you do need to save for a down payment.
2: Well, and that affects what we're saying, because I don't know why I was thinking that you're renting right now. Your credit score is going to remain there because you have a mortgage attached to it.
15: That's really where I was getting at. We can close the accounts no problem because we don't intend on
2: it. It's not
15: going
2: to go to zero.
13: That's true. Yeah.
2: It's not going to go to zero. So what I would do, just go ahead and pay out the cards. It's not going to tank your credit in the way that you think, because you have such a major asset on there, your mortgage that you're paying on time every month. You should have no problem in the world moving from that. My husband and I had a mortgage. It was the only thing we had. When we moved here, we got another mortgage. And so it was no problem. If you're paying your payment on time, you'll be fine.
13: Yeah. But congrats on the progress, you guys.
2: Yeah,
13: well done.
2: Yeah.
13: It's exciting.

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1: I'm Channel 2 Pinpoint Weather meteorologist Alden German. Overnight Wednesday, mostly cloudy, lows around 50 degrees. Mostly sunny for Thursday, temperatures climb to the middle 70s, and then we'll be back into the 80s Friday through the weekend.
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3: So one thing we love to see is the comment section. Sometimes yeah. we venture in at Jade. Sometimes
4: at your
3: we
4: own
3: don't.
4: Risk.
3: At our own risk as the hosts of this show. But we do love to see you guys talk about it and talk through the calls and all of it. The engagement is part of the fun in all of this. So we love it. So make sure you're subscribing to the channels. Make sure you are commenting and yeah, get in there, because I think it's a fun element of it. Can be a negative part of the internet for sure, but it can also be a positive part. And where yes. you're and callers we see sometimes, you know, they're like cheering on other people and it's great.
4: Yeah.
3: So get in there and engage there on, especially with YouTube, and even you can follow me and Jade on all social medias, TikTok and Instagram
4: yes.
3: and Facebook and all of it.
4: And
3: so,
4: I'm definitely in those comments.
3: Rest assured. We see those. We can see those. All right, let's go to Melissa in Tampa, Florida. Hi, Melissa. Welcome to the show.
5: Hi, thanks for having me.
3: Absolutely. How can we help?
5: I just wondered if you had any guidance or advice on how I can talk to my dad about planning for the future, specifically why he should put his assets into a trust versus just leaving me with a will. I've tried to have conversations with him in the past, but mm-hmm. it always feels awkward, you know, and I kind of feel like I don't want him to think that I feel entitled to it, or do you know what I mean? It's not a comfortable conversation.
3: For you, what's the difference? What do you see the push for a trust versus a will? Does he have a large estate?
5: He does. I mean, in my mind, he does. Like, to me, he does. I don't exactly know the numbers.
4: What
5: but
4: would you guess?
5: He has at least a couple of million. I mean, I know his house alone is worth close to $1 million, and it's completely paid off. He has multiple multi-unit rental properties that he borrowed against his 401k when he was younger. And so those are now paid off. So he was able to retire, you know, in his early 60s. And as far as I know, he doesn't really have to touch his retirement. He just lives off of the income from the rentals. So,
4: does he have?
5: You know, I'm an only child.
3: Okay.
5: Well.
4: Oh, you're an only child.
3: Because a will can be sufficient enough. I'm curious why that's not good. Like what you're seeing, that like he really needs to do a trust versus a will. I'm just curious what you're seeing.
5: Yeah, I've just heard like, I have a couple of financial advisors like in other parts of my family, and they've always just said like, you don't want to go through probate, and you know the government's going to take, you know, 30% of the money of your money, and it's just a hassle, and it's just all these things. But then,
4: I mean, if I were in your shoes, the thing I'd be worried about for me is if you had like a minor, like if you had a young child and he was intending to leave a large sum that he would get at 18, like those are the things that I'd want to say instead of just willing him this money that he receives at 18. Can we do a trust where it pays out at, you know, a more reasonable time? Those are the things I'd be thinking about.
5: But if
4: that's not part of this, honestly, I don't see why he couldn't have a will. I mean, yes, it will go through probate, but

0: But okay. The state won't decide. The will yeah. decide.
1: And it doesn't take 30%. Where are they getting that number from?
2: Okay. I don't know.
1: No, I don't think, Melissa, I don't think I don't think it's anywhere near 30%.
0: I don't think so either.
2: Okay. Okay, so they're maybe just, like, exaggerating with me, but...
1: Yeah, I think
2: so. Well, I
1: mean,
2: my concern, he does have a will now, I will say that, is that I've been trying to have this conversation with him for probably 10 years, ever since I started working in healthcare. I saw a lot of, you know, a lot of things happen to my patients that I went to both of my parents and who were separate and said, you know, please get stuff in writing. And it took me a really long time to get him to get a will.
1: Mm-hmm.
2: His third wife... you know, finally they did that separate but together. And you know, my concern was that, you know, he was getting married multiple times and, you know, so that was my concern about him having a will. But now he's divorced again. So I've just said, Dad, if you get married again, can you please get a prenup?
1: Yeah, right. Yes. Which would be smart on his end. Yes. Going on
2: but
1: the third wife.
2: Now he's
1: for sure.
2: not married. So, you know, I guess the other side of like me wanting him to get a trust or an LLC for his properties is that, like I'm worried about liability because for him, if something happens, like I feel like we live in such a Sue happy world that I just have, you know, I have like this horror story in my mind of like him getting into a car accident and somebody, you know, trying to like if his properties are part of his personal assets and not protected by like a trust or an LLC that they would like, you know, try to take those things from him.
0: That's fair. Part of that's fair enough. With the properties.
2: Fair? Okay.
1: Yeah. I mean, it's a lot of real estate. An LLC would probably be smartest for him to set up just for his own protection too. Okay. So if something happens at one of those properties that, you know, the renter or whoever can't sue him personally, they're going to have to sell the LLC. So there's ways to do that. But that's from my understanding, and I don't know Florida law specifically, but from my understanding, it'd be more for his benefit while he's alive than even at his death. But yeah, I mean, setting that up would be smart.
2: Okay.
1: But no, I think on like a $2 million estate, I mean, maybe $50,000 or something through fees and different things through probate maybe, but it's so minimal. It will not be 30% by any means. Now there may be an estate tax, but that's over like, you know, tens of millions of dollars.
0: Yeah.
1: At
0: 15
1: that point.
0: Million, I think is the,
2: Okay. The people that are the, you know, financial people that I know have just made it seem like it's going to be so difficult for me to like do anything with his properties or manage them or, you know, it's going to be such a long process to go through probate and all those types of things. But I'm not really, it's not about the money to me. Like I've even told him, if you don't want to leave it to me, leave it to my son, you know, leave it to the next generation. At the time he was married. So I was like, please just put it in writing. Don't leave me guessing.
1: Now I will say if all the properties were in an LLC and through a trust or something, mostly, I think the people that are advising you, that is right. I think that would be a smoother transition,
0: Agree.
1: But it's not like it's never going to happen. It may be a longer process for sure, especially if there's multiple properties. So there will be some work on your end. But I don't think it's not the end of the world. I would not lose sleep over it by any means.
0: No.
2: Okay.
0: And I probably would just tell him to leave everything to your son. I think you want to have more say in what's going on and how, if that's the case, because you don't want your son to inherit $2 million at 18. I mean, that's.
1: Yeah.
2: No, of course not. I mean, you know, but I was just kind of like trying to. You know, that uncomfortable feeling of talking about it and you don't want. Him to
1: read into something that's not there. Right. Yes.
2: Yeah. Or think that all you care about is his money. Like I would trade more years with him for all the
0: absolutely.
2: Money in the
0: world. And he's known you his whole life, but... Melissa. He knows that's not true about you. He made you.
2: I know. It's just you know, it can be an uncomfortable conversation to have. He's so smart with money and he's sacrificed his entire life. And now he's retired and I'm the one encouraging him. I'm like, go spend your money, enjoy yourself, do the traveling, like spend it all. You can't take it with you. You know, like I try to encourage him to really let go and now enjoy it because a lot of his friends, his age aren't like, you know, physically able health wise to enjoy the money.
1: Yes,
2: you know?
1: Absolutely.
2: So like he's lucky in that sense.
1: Yes. Well, you're a great daughter, Melissa. So yeah, I think the will is in place, that's really great. Yes. If the properties were in an LLC, you know, and then that's in a trust, might be an easier process, but I think you're going to be okay.
0: And
1: but
0: if you want to know more, you can take the wills quiz. RamseySolutions.com/wills quiz will tell you if you need a will or if a trust is better.
1: Yeah. And you guys, listen to Melissa, though, for real. Everybody needs a will. Everybody needs a will. And Mama Bear Legal Forms is a great spot to do that for state-specific wills. But regardless of the amount that you have in your estate, everybody needs a will.

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1: Colorado weather can be a fickle mistress. One moment it's raining, the next moment the sun's out. Oh, look, there's a snowstorm. And now the sun's back out to melt it all away. Avoid the surprises and hear all about the weather with me, meteorologist Cody Wilson of Denver and Front Range Weather. I'll get you the what, where, and when of Northern Colorado's weather on Good Morning NoCo, Mondays at 9:30. 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
2: To most people, coach speak is this.
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12: Our scripture of the day is Proverbs 14:25. A truthful witness saves lives, but one who breathes out lies is deceitful. And Frank said, people can tell you to keep your mouth shut, but that doesn't stop you from having your own opinion. Oh,
13: true that.
12: Man, it's good. All right, let's go to Josie here in Nashville, Tennessee. Hi, Josie. Welcome to the show.
14: Hello. Thank you for having me.
12: Absolutely. How can we help?
14: I guess the biggest question that me and my husband can agree on is, how can we get over the fear of losing everything so that way we can ultimately have everything that we want?
12: Oh, wow. Be a little more specific. What does that mean?
14: Okay. So he had quite a jump in income this year due to a job change. And now we're finally able to pay our bills on time and not be underwater on everything or scrape by between, you know, groceries and live paycheck to paycheck.
12: Great.
14: And it's definitely not changed us completely, but now we have room to breathe, and experience things that we want and, you know, be able to go out to dinner if we want to.
12: Yeah.
14: But we do have, a little bit under, right around $100,000 in debt. And we want to be able to actually have everything that we want and set up our kids as well.
13: Right. Okay.
14: I think it's just the fear of actually not having that extra money now.
13: Well, how would,
14: since we've been used to it,
13: what would be the main thing that you'd be sacrificing? I mean, I'm thinking about things like, yeah, going out to restaurants, maybe like entertainment, things on the budget that you can cut back, subscriptions. What are you, is there yeah. something bigger and concrete that you're seeing yourself sacrifice? Is it vehicles? What are you seeing?
14: I don't know if it's necessarily anything concrete. I think it's just us actually having a cushion in our savings now, just in case.
13: So it's taking money. The savings. Okay. Okay.
14: Yes. Yeah.
12: Okay. So
14: how
12: much is he making a year now?
14: So he's on a 1099. So, and with the job that he does, he's a tour bus driver. So some months he could be around $4,000, and then depending on how many tours he does, it could be around $12,000.
12: Okay. Great.
14: So it's a pretty big fluctuation. But it's, now that we're able to save money, we're scared to get rid of it, to put it towards our debt.
13: What does it take? Just your minimum kind of bare bones, normal month budget. What's it take for you guys to get by?
14: About $3,900.
13: Okay. So we'll say $4,000. So just to start this thing off, because his income is so variable, like the first step I would take for you guys is to have like a peaks and valleys account, because there is so much variation. And
14: right.
13: With the baby steps, you're taking every bit of extra margin and throwing it at the debt. So on a month where he makes $12,000, right, you want to be able to have that extra to throw out the debt, but you're not going to feel comfortable to do that unless you have a peaks and valleys account that has another $4,000 in it.
14: Right.
13: So I would do that, and then I would go from there.
12: I mean, how much do you guys have in savings right now?
14: So we just recently opened a second checking account to put all of our, like our bill money into, our rent and our car payment, his motorcycle payment, insurance and everything like that. And we've fully funded for October. And then in our separate savings, we have 800.
12: Okay. Gotcha. Okay.
13: Do you work at all?
14: I don't. We have 2 kids, 4 and 2.
13: Okay. So work inside the house. Go ahead, Rachel.
12: Well, I'm trying to map out for you guys, because the $100,000, it's all consumer debt, right?
14: So about $60,000 is student loans, which I'm still in school. I do online college. So I'll end around September of next year, and my student loan should be around $60,000.
12: Okay.
14: And then we have my car payment, which is around $8,000 is the total.
12: Mm-hmm.
14: And then his motorcycle is $14,000. And then we moved and we started renting this place and we didn't have any furniture and we got into one of those rent-a-center payments. Mm-hmm. So now we owe on our furniture.
13: Oh, and it's still rent-a-center?
14: It's like a local company that does it like that. And we pay on it weekly so we don't lose our couch and our refrigerator.
13: But you never own it, right? It's just rent to own. It's just rent.
14: We do own it. After we get done paying it, we will own it.
12: And what, how much is that?
14: Total is about $1,500.
13: Okay. And he doesn't have a car. He just has the motorcycle. There's not another vehicle.
14: Yeah, correct. Just the car and then my car and then his motorcycle.
13: Okay. So did we get it? 68. Is there anything else? 14 and 1500. Anything else?
14: So I have a car that was, it was a lemon and it was repossessed and I had planned to work something out with the bank a couple of years ago. Well, they finally, you know, they took me to civil court and all that. And I'm paying on that monthly as well. And it's about $11,000.
12: Okay.
13: Okay. There it is. Okay.
12: So, I mean, Josie, really what it comes down to is I think you guys having that separate account is okay for now because his income fluctuates so much. So I'd get that 800 up to 1,000. And then from there, man, anything extra you can throw. Like if he has a great month, you could throw $8,000 and get some of this stuff knocked out. Do you know what I mean? Like you can make some big progress in some of these big months. And,
14: yeah, absolutely.
12: And when you map it out, I mean, it may take you guys 18 months or so to kind of get all of this squared away, but it's not going to be forever. So just as quickly as this income changed, I almost would go back to the mindset
15: knowing emotionally, though, there's a cushion. Because if something happens, the truth is, if something does happen now, an emergency, and you got a $3,000 thing that you're like, crap, we got to pay for this, you have the money to do it, right? Like, you could cash flow it through that month if you had to. You could pause paying off the debt to cash flow. So that's that's the beautiful thing, is that the money is there if you need it, right, with this great income.
14: Yeah.
15: But still have the habits of how you guys were living paycheck to paycheck, so that anything extra on a month where nothing happens can be thrown at this debt. I mean, you guys should pay off that furniture. Gosh,
16: next month.
15: Next month, you know?
14: It's killing us.
15: Seriously, pay. Like, get some aggressive goals. And I think once you kind of start seeing that momentum and stuff starts getting checked off, it's going to feel great. You're going to feel a lot of freedom.
16: Does he have a guarantee on his pay? Like, is he guaranteed at least the $4,000 and then it can go up from there? Or is there no guarantee?
14: No, there is no guarantee at all. So it's really just, you know, if the company gets a client that rents out the truck, then the client will need the driver, then he can go on that tour. So it's no guarantee. There could be a month, you know, like, because we were planning to try and go ahead, because he's on a really long tour right now where he's going to be making a substantial amount where we could fund all the way through January for our monthly expenses.
16: Okay.
14: So we were going to try to do that just in case, you know, he doesn't have anything in, you know, in between the holidays from December to January.
16: I wouldn't do that. And I was going to actually ask about that, because there is such a fluctuation. I'm also thinking there's freed up time there too. So I feel like probably the third piece of advice in your list of homework would be, what can he do if he has a month that he's not doing all of those tours that equal up to $12,000 or $13,000, right? If he has a $4,000 month, what is he going to do with that time? Or if there's an off season, what's he going to do with that time? And I think that's a really important part of this equation, because if you don't, you are going to tie up a lot of money, kind of earmarking it for future months. And I don't want you to do that. I think if you have that Peaks and Valleys account, you get 1 month in that. And then if you're having a situation where there's multiple months of not making bank, then that means we need another, a secondary job, or we need something else coming in regularly
15: to supplement that income.
14: I think the biggest thing was just we finally got comfortable for a second, and now we're scared to kind of start all over again. Even though we know in the long run it's going to feel so great, we're scared to give it up right now.
15: Yeah, I hear you. But also, there's a little bit of the false security, because you still have all this debet. Like, you guys still owe $100,000, right?
16: Yeah, what's scarier?
14: Yeah.
15: So that
14: I mean, I didn't even know it was that much until I started adding it up, and I was like, how are we, like
15: holy crap, oh my gosh, yes.
14: Like, I felt like a normal person. Like, we've got my car payment, we've got this and that, and I was like, it can't be that much, and it is.
15: Yes, scary. Once you actually see it. Yeah, so I think sometimes there's a weird false security. If people have a ton of cash on one side, but tons of payments, because if something happens, those people still have to be paid.
16: That's right.
15: And so there's an element to that that's very real. So I understand that it feels like, oh my gosh, we can take a breath, and that feels great, but listen, stay motivated to attack that debt, Josie. Stay motivated.
16: Send her a copy of What No One Tells You About Money.
15: Oh, yes, Jade's book. All right, remember, there's ultimately only one way to financial peace, and that's to walk daily with the Prince of Peace, Christ Jesus.
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18: ABC News, I'm Dave Packer. Her attorney says Krista Pike, the 50-year-old woman scheduled to be put to death by the state of Tennessee Wednesday night, is being treated at a nearby hospital after she didn't die. Witnesses say a lethal injection was administered and then they watched. What took place left reporter Terry Gessner from ABC affiliate WKRN confused.
19: The curtains close at first at 7:46, and she was clearly still alive. She was clearly still breathing and snoring. We could audibly hear that.
18: An alleged terror plot on a flight bound for Israel thwarted. The captain was allegedly stabbed by the co-pilot, who then tried to crash the plane. As the plane plunged, several passengers and crew members burst into the cockpit to take down the attacker and managed to land the plane safely in Saudi Arabia. The alleged attacker is being questioned there. 23 years after the U.S. invaded Iraq, the White House announcing it's completed its withdrawal from the country. This is ABC News.
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25: I'm Channel 2 Pinpoint Weather meteorologist Alden German. Overnight Wednesday, mostly cloudy, lows around 50 degrees. Mostly sunny for Thursday, temperatures climb to the middle 70s, and then we'll be back into the 80s Friday through the weekend.
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0: We've cut the cost of radio listening by, hell, it didn't cost anything in the first place. So let's say
1: $1 million.
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0: Thank you for letting us be of service to you this morning. As we christen the month of October, we're approaching 1 month from the end of the midterms, and more of these places are doing their early voting. Some, you know, the sad thing about the gaslighting involved in the early voting is it's such a lie. Beyond all the other things that came out of COVID-19 that were a lie, this one is particularly insidious because it really displays as the essential lie. Because this was, in many states, a capitulation. All the early voting, all the mail-in voting was to protect state employees. It was an OSHA thing. It really, you know, it was
1: is scary. It really safe, and is it really effective?
0: Right. Thank you, Tony. Can you take the fifth again? Please. So when they started doing all the early voting stuff, regardless of whether they did it constitutionally like most states or unconstitutionally like Wisconsin, it was all under this banner of protecting state employees. And in many places like Pennsylvania and Virginia, the state runs the liquor stores. They all stayed open. You are allowed to go into the liquor store and spray the state employee behind the counter with your COVID. But somehow, not all state employees are created equal, I guess. So we had to protect.
1: Is it really safe?
0: Stop.
1: Is it really effective?
0: No, it's not. Was that my booster? How many of those am I going to have to get before I get a clot, huh? But the lie, of course, was built on the idea that we were protecting people from this virus that nobody could see, but you were the most deadly creature on the planet. I'm telling you, you are better than any copperhead snake. Just out there, you and all your neighbors killing people indiscriminately with your COVID. And I'm not saying COVID isn't a real virus that makes you sick and makes you. That's what the military developed it to do. More on that later. Workplace shooting in the D.C. suburbs that made national headlines yesterday came to an end not far from the studios of this program as 37-year-old Marvin Grant of Charlotte, North Carolina, was fleeing the scene of what is now called the United Rentals shooting in Manassas, Virginia, yesterday when the Virginia State Police located him, pulled him over in Augusta County near Stanton, where after a few minutes he got out of the car, pointed a gun at his head, and he died of a self-inflicted gunshot wound. Police are still trying to put together the motive behind the shooting. Two of the people shot at the United Rentals have died of their injuries. Secretary of War Pete Hegseth gave a speech on the state of the force. It's the second such address he's made to a gathering of military leaders and just broadcast across the globe to U.S. forces. Hosted at Marine Corps Base Quantico, he formally announced six major initiatives detailing additional changes involving senior military leadership, military culture, and readiness. One of the things he established was a 4-star Autonomous Warfare Command, or AUTO-WARCOM, to accelerate the development and deployment of autonomous and robotic systems through the military. Pentagon officials also confirmed that there'll be a 20% decrease to, you know, leadership roles, generals and admirals, by January 1st, and Hegseth announced that Elon Musk, Anduril Industries founder Palmer Luckey, and former House Speaker Newt Gingrich will lead a Pentagon initiative to study the future of warfare and forecast the solutions to tomorrow's conflicts. It's called Project Meridian, designed to give the U.S. technological dominance on the next generation battlefield. All this going on in the shadow of the U.S. military announced that it had, without muss or fuss, finished withdrawing all American troops from Iraq, ending a 12-year mission to fight the Islamic State in what President Trump called the very expensive excursion into hell. Our friends at Mesa Verde Hemp, if you feel like, you know, sometimes I do in the morning, I've been going back and forth. I've got one of those Mike Lindell vote for me for governor pillows, and it's done great. But one of the things that I made the mistake of is I often will have two pillows under my head because sinus things and whatnot. And it doesn't work well with that. I was waking up. My neck was just, you know, immovable force for a long time. A little, a couple of drops of this CBD oil from Mesa Verde Hemp, and poof, it was weird. And the best part is you don't have to keep taking it forever like some of these opioid treatments that you get with a prescription. You use it until the pain goes away, and then you're done. And you don't sit there fuming for, I think I need to do that again. 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
3: Colorado weather can be a fickle mistress. One moment it's raining, the next moment the sun's out. Oh, look, there's a snowstorm. 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
0: So you've heard me say this before, and it always elicits, because I get it, you're doing six things right now. And so when I say something that sounds off color, or you hear just a bit of it, you say, what? I'm not a huge fan of this lurch towards autonomous warfare. And I'll explain why. And it's not because I want soldiers to be in harm's way. I'm the guy who's out there hawking the fact that COVID-19 was a bioweapon designed through the loopholes in the world, you know, the International Criminal Court, blah, blah, blah. You know, it's another one of those jokes that God bless Donald Trump for pointing out. And there's multifacets to the reason I say I'm not a fan of this lurch societally towards autonomous warfare. The first and most preeminent to it is that it becomes less of a concern to go to war. One of the mitigating reasons not to go to war is that your citizens are going to be put into uniform and sent off to, most likely, given the range of the conflict, depending on, you know, scale and scope, World War II certainly is a civil war, not come home. Not come home alive. So you are then driven to consider the human toll of a military operation. 19 people, for example, if you go to Shanksville, we chronicled this for you, just outside of the Flight 93 Memorial, is a memorial garden. It's a state park. It's a flag display for all the servicemen and women who have died since the terrorist attacks. 219, I think, or is it two? Did we just have 220? 219 flags in this field in Shanksville, just across the road from the Flight 93 Memorial. But 19 of them, at least, in Project Epic Fury. And we haven't put boots on the ground, sir. Pilots shot down or crashed, hit in drone strikes from the other side or missile strikes. And we've been coming here since, I mean, the beginnings of the ballistic missile. You know, we can shoot missiles at you and we can sit here and drink tea while the missiles go flying and, you know, devastate your country. To be fair, I mean, the Gatling gun that turned the Civil War into a meat grinder, 17th century military tactics meet 20th century machine guns. Because it is based in Sun Tzu's teaching, which is the best military strategy is the one that convinces your opponent not to go to war with you. So I get it. And when Hegseth talks about this plan to, you know, put Elon Musk and Newt Gingrich and Lucky Strikes into the room together and come up with this Project Meridian, where somehow they're going to predict, maybe Elon Musk really is a time traveler. I don't know. Came back and said, I'm going to need money. What if I invent PayPal? And then I'll have money and I can do all the other stuff that I need to do since I've been sent here from the future. Oh, you don't think I'm the first person to say that, do you? But anyway, he's on this board with Newt Gingrich and Lucky to predict what future war is going to look like. To identify, this is from Hegseth's speech yesterday, to identify the capabilities required to achieve absolute technological dominance on the next generation battlefield. Now, again, that strikes me as a Sun Tzu-esque, we want to be so badass that nobody goes to war with us. Sun Tzu, best military strategy is one that convinces your opponent not to go to war with you. It's what kept the Cold War cold. So, the reason I don't like the development of drone technology is that the future battlefield will be us with automated weaponry being controlled safely by someplace in the Colorado mountains. While the human toll is on the ground, giving the playing field to those. Look at what's been done with Hamas. Israel and the IDF strikes into Gaza, and then the TV cameras from American especially, but the world press runs into the piles of rubble to find some activist with a 6-year-old in his arm saying, this kid's family was killed by that missile strike. And there's nobody there on the ground to make the case of what was going on in the first place. And I have always felt that America's best ambassadors are our soldiers. These are the best of us most of the time. I think in a certainly higher percentage than you'll get in a squadron full of broadcasters. These are people with honor and dignity and are there to try to liberate someone from oppression and therefore are our best ambassadors because they are there. Do we give them all the tools necessary to re-enter society? Not even close. We're getting better. But we're still not close. But we should always consider their lives before entering a combat. But secondly, and we'll pick up on Joe Biden's comment, well, if you want to take on the U.S. government, you better have some F-16s. That hasn't been our history. That hasn't been the case. Partially because, thanks to our activist media, we wind up losing our stomach too quickly for the combat. So, you know, we insist our elected officials pull out, see our what happened to our soldiers in Southeast Asia. But even given that, simply using the tactics that Baron von Steuben taught George Washington, they were causing grave problems for our soldiers in Southeast Asia because it was their country and they knew where all the hiding spots were and they knew how to get the advantage, even though they didn't have F-16s, most of them, except for the ones that got them from the Chi-Coms.
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22: I'm Channel 2 Pinpoint Weather meteorologist Alden German. Overnight Wednesday, mostly cloudy, lows around 50 degrees. Mostly sunny for Thursday, temperatures climb to the middle 70s, and then we'll be back into the 80s Friday through the weekend.
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2: 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The boys are back
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0: 10 years ago, a crack commando unit was sent to prison by a military court for a crime they didn't commit. These men promptly escaped from maximum security stockade to the Los Angeles underground. Today, still wanted by the government, they survive as soldiers of fortune. If you have a problem, if no one else can help, and if you can find them, maybe you can hire the A-Team.
1: So the human capital of our military is unparalleled. Ask anyone who was liberated during World War II. Ask many, and this is one of the problems with the rhetoric of our agendized media. If liberating a country means stabilizing it, they call it nation building. They call it American Empire. Derisive terms designed to make you say, oh, I don't want that. Was it nation building when they went into the Philippines and rescued my father and my aunt and my grandparents from Santo Tomas, my uncle from prison camps from the Japanese? Was it nation building when we went in and liberated Buchenwald? Was it nation building when the Germans bombed Pearl Harbor? Sorry, I just felt like we were getting a little too deep there. But the point I'm making is that while having technological prowess is good tactic, we mentioned Sun Tzu and the idea that the best military tactic is the one that convinces your opponent never go onto the battlefield with you in the first place. So having the best drone army or air, I guess it would be Air Force, is good. Does it fall under the CAV? This would be Air CAV, wouldn't it? I don't know, Pentagon hierarchy, but I would put this drone force under Air CAV. But whoever commands it is, again, what are the ramifications? And we have to be ready. We have to work hard on making sure truth comes out of the battlefield. If we suit up for battle, the American citizens, remember, we the people, need to have a full telling of what's going on. And too often, and here's where Hegseth's big problem is in the Pentagon, half of their energies are spent battling the American press out of a populist view that we should never have anyone die ever for anything. And I'm taking that beyond the boundaries of military. Anytime somebody passes away, the press treats it as a grave tragedy, not looking at the life lived or what the life achieved as it went on. Because they prey on the sadness, they prey on the loss, they prey on the grief of a family. It's detestable behavior towards trying to be popular. So I'm not trying to get popularity out of a quick hit by saying I think we should always make sure that we have men and women in our uniforms because they are our best ambassadors. But we shouldn't be also trundling towards a war front where we never suit up and we never go in because we will fall prey to what the American media is doing in Gaza. This is part and parcel of how they rebranded Hamas as this marginalized group. This is the same thing they did. You know, everyone who tells the history of America says Paleface went after the red man, leaving out the whole bit where the French paid the red man a lot of money to raid and kill and butcher the Paleface along the western frontier in the French and Indian War. You leave that bit out, and then the French, like they did in Southeast Asia, left, leaving us holding the bag. Thanks, guys. Our allies. Kareem is on the line.

0: 9-4-3-4-8-8-2-4-2-1-7. Good morning, my brother from another mother. How are you doing today?
1: Good morning, Joe. I'm doing well. Currently in western Pennsylvania.
0: Beautiful out there. Beautiful out there. So what's going on? What's on your mind?
1: Oh, there's a whole lot out there, Joe. Well, first off, AI right now, I still say it's a bubble. And if they say it's for our self-defense and national security, I'm thinking that's because they want to use it to for us to bail them out. But, Joe, we can look at the front lines of Ukraine and what's going on in Iran and Israel, since those, well, not even mentioned Myanmar. I'm not even going there. But just those three big ones, we can look at that as the current state-of-the-art battle warfare. Russia has dialed in, essentially. They adapt, so that's an important thing. They actually pay attention to what the soldier on the front line is saying. They use small groups, 3, 6, and 9, to go against drone operators, Ukraine, whenever they can press them into service, to go against this Starlink-backed ISR warfare, and they have their own ISR warfare. But using this AI as essentially to replace boots on the ground, it's going to lead to more Manav school issues, and it's going to be cost overrun. And just like Iran is doing against our – those are our bombs and our best going in and trying it. And what they're doing is this is a country that's been under sanctions for almost 50 years. They're prepared for a nuclear blast. We haven't been able to knock through their mountains. We're not going to knock through their mountains. And what they can do – against our multi-billion-dollar equipment is so sad.
0: Well, it's what I said before. This is the power of the person, and you can take almost anything a big country says, the United States or China, and apply it back to 1775, and 1776, 250 years ago. King George III was ostensibly saying, well, if you want to take us on, you're going to need some F-16s. And that wasn't true. Because fighting for something, is the most powerful weapon. And you know, we need to do a better job of explaining what we're fighting for when we're fighting. Because I don't deny that we're fighting for things. I think we do a bad job explaining to people why we're fighting for things. And a part of it is because of this bunker mentality in the Pentagon that makes people like Pete Hegseth look at the press as, you know, the enemy combatant, because ever since the Soviet Union started paying for our anti-war movement in the 60s, they have been. So we need to, you know, engage that side. And I'm not talking about propaganda. I'm talking about, you know, what is going on? Fireside chats. Why are we here? What's going on? I'll have friends of mine that the intelligence industry here in Central Virginia is very robust. And I'm not just talking about the intelligence that the University of Virginia portends to distribute to young skulls full of mush. So I'll have people tell me, you can't do that anymore, Joe. FDR would have, you know, given away all of our secrets to the country. You can't have a fireside chat anymore because, you know, they get CNN in the caves of Iran. Well, yeah, I'm not saying we say, well, we're going to be sending the tactical, you know, fighter wing from Wiesbaden in on Thursday morning at 9, but explaining to the American people why we're doing this. We are losing the battle of the hearts and minds because for some reason we don't know how to get the eyes and ears. Kareem, does that make sense?
1: It does, Joe, but besides the press, the people will know, truth will out, the people will understand what the truth is, and yeah, when they figure that out, they'll get very angry. You got your son, Zoo.
0: Well, you think.
2: 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Don't let that happen to you. 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
23: Hey, hey, hey.

0: I think it's important to note here that the two greatest generals in human history, both were Americans, and both warned us about permanent military industry and international entanglements. I just think it's important to note that more people live under some semblance of freedom on this October 1st, 2026, because of George Washington and Dwight Eisenhower, and because of the men and women that died in their services and went forth and liberated entire planets, sadly to watch many of them fall back into petty despotism. But each time you move the cause of liberty a little bit further along and despotism comes back, there are people who remember what the liberty was like. Jerry, you know, writes in to 434-882-4217 under the text message hotline. You cannot possibly begin to understand what's going on a battlefield any more than a politician can sit on a TV screen or a radio and explain to the American people why we're fighting a war. I don't know. I think we can. I don't know if we can today because we don't trust anymore, because we have been so corrupted, Jerry, by democracy, by the idea that we all get to vote on something, and if I don't get my way at that vote, if I'm on the 49% side, I'm going to riot until I get enough people to say, okay, we give, stop rioting, and you can have your way. We've become addicts to democracy. And if we can't get our way, we'll pay a bag full of money to somebody who'll get our way for us. So, yeah, I mean, truth be told, I don't see it being easy, but nothing good ever is. Gary in Berlin, New Hampshire. Your description of autonomous war has a sneaky similarity to the modern filibuster. I hadn't thought about it, Gary, but, as the first snows begin to fall in Berlin, New Hampshire, I'm sure. Teasing. Kidding. Up there you make a great point, because we have senators who express their power without actually having to do anything. Adam Schiff can engage in filibuster without even leaving California. Just authorizes Chuck Schumer to call filibuster. I mean, at least do that. You have to have some member of the Senate come out and wave a flag saying, I declare filibuster. Each morning, at least entertain us. If you're not going to represent us, at least entertain us. I mean, you pick the member of the Senate you want. Tim Kaine out there, I call filibuster. I picture Nathan Lane doing it, but that's just, or the guy from The Office. The American version of The Office. Filibuster! Oh, no, it wasn't The Office. It was 30 Rock, the stage. It's a filibuster. Because nothing worth doing is worth automating. I mean, and we live in a world with so much that is available through autonomous actions. The operations of radio stations, the operations of automobile manufacturing facilities. So much of what we had been doing that was easily programmable. And this goes into, a bigger conceptual side of what has been replaced through automations. if something can be replaced with automation, then it was not something that was so skill-laden, so skill-required that it couldn't be. Can you build a car by hand? Sure. I think the Rolls people do that for a price. Bugatti. Somebody builds cars by hand. I know that. But can it be done with a reasonably equivalent amount of technological expertise? You're riveting the same rivets in the same place? Sure. And there are downsides to it. You can't build six different cars on the same assembly line because the computer needs to know the rivet goes there. If a smaller car pulls up and now the rivet doesn't go there anymore, everything falls apart. But there are things we have learned to do autonomously. And nobody wants to send people into war to die. Unless the cause is incredible. Unless the need to stop aggression is so incredible. And this is what I mean about messaging. If you leave a vacuum, we will fill that vacuum. Kareem, you were saying something right before we headed to break. You said, I have my Sun Tzu, you have...
1: Bum Phillips?
0: Bum
1: Phillips, former coach of the Houston Oilers. Rest in peace. He said, a good coach will take your team and run it better than you could. Also, he can tell you what's coming, you'll know what's coming, and he can still run it.
0: Yeah, well, Earl Campbell helped a lot with that one, I have to say. But I see what you're saying. You know, it's about General Eddie, our research director, said Aston Martin and Ferrari. Okay, well, you'll pay for it. Made by hand, sure. I mean, James Bond could you, but Q has automated a lot of things for James Bond over time in that Aston Martin. All I'm saying is that I want to not wake up in a country where we can go to war cavalierly because we're not sending men and women into harm's way. Look at the type of people we have representing us, and you'll understand why.
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4: ABC News, I'm Sherry Preston. Tennessee Governor Bill Lee has halted all executions in the state following the attempt last night to put convicted killer Krista Gayle Pike to death. She was administered two doses of the execution drug, but afterwards was still alive, says witness Terry Gessner.
5: The curtains close at first at 7:46, and she was clearly still alive. She was clearly still breathing and snoring. We could audibly hear that.
4: She is now in a hospital. The co-pilot accused of attacking the pilot of a Fly Dubai plane and trying to crash it is now in Saudi custody. He is from Oman and started working for the airline 8 months ago. A plumber helped save the plane from going down, subduing the attacker and bringing the plane to a safe stop. Cornell University agreeing to open an independent investigation into how the school handled a former student's allegations of gang rape at a frat house on campus 2 years ago. No charges were ever filed, and the woman involved is suing the school. This is ABC News.
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12: I'm Channel 2 Pinpoint Weather meteorologist Alden German. Overnight Wednesday, mostly cloudy, lows around 50 degrees. Mostly sunny for Thursday, temperatures climb to the middle 70s, and then we'll be back into the 80s Friday through the weekend.
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0: We've cut the cost of radio listening by, hell, it didn't cost anything in the first place. So let's say
1: $1 million.
0: And call it even. 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

0: Thank you for letting me be of service to you this morning. Mark writes in. I hope Mark's listening on the stream now. He was listening to us in San Antonio on Freedom 970. He said, laughing out loud at the Earl Campbell helps. You're absolutely right. All the philosophy in the world is great. Jimmy Johnson is a great coach as long as Troy Aikman is quarterbacking. Let's ask Bill Belichick about how his system works as when there's not somebody named Tom Brady calling the signals. Well, yeah, that's it. I mean, our soldiers are our best team. And that's what I said, is I worry, and I just want to lay it out that I am worried that this zeal towards automated warfare is in the hands of people who will be like Chuck Schumer and Adam Schiff, could be used cavalierly, and perhaps even circumventing posse comitatus. Says, well, it doesn't say, you know, drones can't be used, Joe. Drones fly overhead all the time. So this one shoots at you. Clark's on the line. Good morning, Clark. How are you doing this Thursday morning? Happy October.
1: I want to use the line from the movie Tank. Did you just call me a pussy communist?
0: No, I said posse comitatus. I'm sorry.
1: Oh, okay.
0: It must have been bad cell service. I apologize.
1: So, on Sun Tzu, I believe it was in Liu Zhang's treatise on Sun Tzu, he said, lay your defenses in such a way as to be considered unassaultable. For even the most ferocious tiger does not attack the lowly porcupine. So, there's that. Now, your automated war, and we lose the human element and sense of loss. You know, Joe, when you think about it, if you extend your line of reasoning, you go back to feudal times when you had a king and dukes and barons and whatnot. They didn't send people to war, Joe. They led people to war.
0: There is
1: How
0: that.
1: How different would it be if Nancy Pelosi, Chuck Schumer, Mitch McConnell had to deploy?
0: Oh, well, you know, or and to be, you know, bipartisan, you know, what? Who was the last president to actually lead soldiers into combat? Was it James Madison the last time we did that?
1: Wait, the president? Okay, I got you. Yeah, no, then we went to after you had led, you served. Yeah, it'd be a whole different deal. Now, somebody's going to say, well, our political leadership is much too important.
0: Well, yeah, let's stick a pin in that importance for a moment. Believe me, I'd love to stick a pin in that importance. Let me tell everyone what's going on and why we're talking about this. So in his second ever State of the Force address, Secretary of War Pete Hegseth unveiled 6 points and 6 initiatives intended to, quote, govern the department's direction for years to come. Among those was the development of the 4-star level Autonomous Warfare Command, or AUTO-WARCOM, to accelerate the development and deployment of autonomous and robotic systems in the military. Pentagon officials also said they're going to be reducing flag and general officer positions by 20% by January 1st. Part of the next generation technological dominance is going to be ushered in by a committee led by a former House Speaker Newt Gingrich, tech whiz Elon Musk, and perhaps time traveler, and Anduril Industries founder Palmer Lackey. The Project Meridian will be their stepchild, which will identify capabilities required to, quote, achieve absolute technological dominance in the next generation battlefield. Meanwhile, quietly, while this was going on, and without the muss and fuss of our abandonment of Afghanistan, U.S. troops ended their 12-year mission yesterday in Iraq. The Islamic State group battles have been going on since 2014, and President Trump hailed the conclusion of our occupation there as, quote, a very expensive excursion into hell. Trump described the withdrawal by September 30th orderly and said in a social media post that it has been a long time with very bad decision-making that has gotten us involved in this quagmire in the first place. Iran has received a counterproposal from the United States regarding getting a ceasefire in place and getting the Strait of Hormuz open without the threat of attack from the Islamic Revolutionary Guard Corps. And those are some, just some, of our first things this morning. All right, for the Daily Signal, a new piece out on early voting and why it's so easily corruptible, why even Jimmy Carter said, don't do this. And we lay out some of the statistics based on how Virginia has voted this year. I write for the Virginia page. There are teams covering Ohio, Georgia, Texas, and California as well. And more to come, plus Victor Davis Hanson at Daily Signal.
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3: 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Oh, look, there's a snowstorm. 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
8: Veteran coach Marty McVicker of the Severance Silver Knights.
9: It's been a crazy week. 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
4: 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KFKA for Coach Speak with Hall of Fame high school basketball coach Bruce Dick. To most people, coach speak is this.
5: You're moving the needle the right direction when you have those days. 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
8: Veteran coach Marty McVicker of the Severance Silver Knights.
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4: 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KFKA for Coach Speak with Hall of Fame high school basketball coach Bruce Dick.
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16: 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Ball intercepted. Talanoa Hufanga down the west sideline.
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0: As a matter of fact, the more varied those things are, the better. Satirized for your protection. That's how we roll here. I'll tell you what went on. I'll give you my analysis. And as the side effects start to wear off, I want you to tell me how it's impacting you where you are. The single most important part of the locality that is the radio station. It is true. I mean, it's all the we're local. Is you're the local part. Nobody ever tells you that, do they? Dr. Clark was on the line with us, was just opening a can of fish on transparency in how we use our military force. Clark, so I'm sorry I had to put you, but we needed to get our first things out there. So pick up. We were talking about Sun Tzu and, you know, this call for or this development of the automated military.
1: So, yeah, the automated military is something to consider, but, you know, when you really start peeling the onion, this current kerfuffle, we did start out with kinetic activity, okay? But that's not the objective of the exercise. Donald Trump is waging economical warfare.
0: Oh, yeah.
1: Now, we did the kinetic part to neutralize Iran's ability to strike at its neighbors in retaliation for the economic part. But we are completely strangling that regime by cutting off their money.
0: Sure. And,
1: you know, Donald Trump did not invent this. He might be the first person on our side to play the game, but it's been played against us for a very long time. Now, the Banks of England, the WEF, China, they're not liking him jumping in their game. And you remember when Sears was the dominant retailer, Joe?
0: Oh, yeah, and people had to do something about Sears. The history is replete with big operations that somebody had to, quote, do something about. Napster, you know, and the remember the whole, somebody needs to do something about Napster, and before the government could get around to it, the marketplace did it in.
1: How far you got to go to shop at a Sears right now, Joe?
0: I don't think you can go far enough because there aren't any.
1: How come? Why not? Because they got Walmarted. Sears might have invented the game, but Walmart came along and did a better distribution network and strangled them economically. And
0: sure.
1: Donald Trump is Walmarting his enemies right now.
0: Well, and that's the thing, but and this is the world, this is the contrarian. If Joe Biden was conducting this, if Barack Obama was conducting this, you would have four-part harmonies being sung on the news desk.
1: Whoa. They did conduct this, but they conducted it against us.
0: Right. We were the enemy combatants.
1: Yeah. Conservative. I never thought of you. Thank you. You just brought that to mind. Well, we were the object of that exercise.
0: This text message came in during the break from Mary. She said, great, now I'm going to be sleepless tonight, wondering if drone armies are subject to posse comitatus. Listen, you know, these are the things that lawyers like to claim that, well, when the law was written, these thus and such and the other thing. But I think who commands who the drones work for is going to rule, Mary. So rest easy on that. But Dr. Clark, at the end of the day, and you've served, our best ambassadors are our soldiers. Our best foreign policy is when we're the liberators. And our American media is filling the vacuum coming from Washington. And President Trump has all the access to the world. He's got Trump TV now that replaced the White House press corps. He could just sit there and sit down and say, listen, here, I'm going to tell you what's going on and why we went after Iran. I get it. If I can get it, everyone can get it. I'm a kid, a product of New York City public high schools. If I can grasp the geopolitical reason that we bombed Iran, aside from getting Vince Vance some more downloads on Spotify, I think the American people can, Clark. Am I selling ourselves too short?
1: I don't think so. And, so Marine Corps policy is we are ambassadors in green.
0: Mm-hmm.
1: Ambassadors in green.
0: Yep.
1: That's Marine Corps policy.
0: Sure. You are representing
1: little children. Yeah.
0: Absolutely. And our occupation of Iraq, there was a great song. I have to go find it. It's called God's Amazing Grace. It was written by an Army soldier. Don't hold it against him. I have to say that to the Marines. But he was stationed in the Green Zone in Baghdad. And perhaps here on the anniversary of our departure from Baghdad, less than 20 hours since our ending of that Iraqi incursion. I should go get that. It's a CD somewhere. I'll have to go find a CD player as well, Clark. But anyway, good stuff, sir. You have a great morning.
1: Keep doing it.
0: Oh, yeah. Well, as long as you're listening, we'll do it. And as long as we have great friends like the folks at JCSGold.com. 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But unlike all the other places, it's a family business. They're not there upselling you or trying to make a quota by the end of the week. They just want to help you make good decisions on it. And if that isn't comforting, I don't know what is. James Luck is a fourth generation of this family running JCSGold.com. Good morning, James. How are you doing, sir?
18: 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Gold is up 0.25%, up $9 to $4,166. Silver is up about 0.5% to $60.67. Both metals really holding right here at support over the past couple weeks.
0: Yeah, so it seems like 41 and 60 are the floorboards right now for where they are. 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
0: And it's smartphone optimized as well. 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
21: I'm Channel 2 Pinpoint Weather meteorologist Alden German. Overnight Wednesday, mostly cloudy, lows around 50 degrees. Mostly sunny for Thursday, temperatures climb to the middle 70s, and then we'll be back into the 80s Friday through the weekend.
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8: Veteran coach Marty McVicker of the Severn Silver Knights.
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3: 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To most people, Coach Speak is this.
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8: Veteran coach Marty McVicker of the Severn Silver Knights.
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It's like Wernher von Braun's autobiography, I Shoot for the Stars, and Mart Saul's comment, and sometimes you hit London. The idea that there is a battle to be waged. And let's take a look at the border skirmish atwixt Russia and Ukraine. Treaties broken, agreements made, agreements disparaged because they weren't made by current leadership. Arguments about the global outside entanglements, manipulating the positions, all of the window dressing goes back into Russia needs the Ukraine, or Russia needs Ukraine, I'm sorry. Bad American. Can't just say Ukraine without feeling like there should be a modifier on that. Russia needs the region of the old Soviet Union called the Ukraine. That's Cold War thing. It wasn't an autonomous state. It was a region of the Soviet Union. Arguments from Vladimir Putin's administration is that this is where Russia was born. But the reality is, it's the rare earth minerals, it's the natural resources, it's the access to the ports, it's the agriculture. And when Ukraine became an independent state, I was on the air at the time, been doing this for a while, and I said, Russia's in big trouble. If it doesn't have free access, free unfettered access to all the agriculture out of Ukraine, it's going to have a tough time feeding its people. Now, to its benefit, Russia discovered hydraulic fracturing and how to get natural gas out of the ground and started to come up with enough money to pay places like Ukraine for their agriculture, but they still have to pay for it. Every invasion that is meant to lead to occupation is because one country has something the other wants. Germany wanted to take over England, not because they liked mushy peas, but because they had this North Sea access, and as long as Britain was on the other side, the North Sea was going to be a problem for the Germans. Japan built a giant navy because they were afraid of China in the South China Sea. And that we were so supporting the idea. So this isn't all new to us. We, and this is the important part of the World War II Museum down there in New Orleans, the final pavilion is about the liberators. Who are we liberating? And in the war on terror, the argument could be made we're liberating the free societies of the world from the shadow of terror, where people will walk up and just start killing people. And the argument is always, and it's heartbreaking because people try to have this both ways. Lots of civilians died in World War II. So the argument is, you know, civilians are just, you know, part of the enemy combatants because we need to enact such a civilian toll as to make the political leaders end their conflict, quit, and raise the white flag. The peril in that, of course, is you create esprit de corps, a victim, you know, and us versus

0: them entrenchments. But while Pete Hegseth is talking about the future of modern warfare, I think it's important also to note that while the tech changes, the reasonings for these battles, the reasonings for these invasions have not changed. Part of what made the Civil War a bloodbath is we invented automatic firing rifles, and we were still using 16th century tactics. But we could stand on the hillside across from our opponents and fire off automatic machine guns, the Gatling gun, and just mow down, whether they be Navy, well, it was gray first, and then the southern states got a hold of a few and started turning them on the northerners. And it was a meat grinder, because technology had outstripped our tactics. So understanding the tactics of war is good, but the ultimate tactic is that the armies that will march with God are the ones who are liberating his children. Period. The reason the United States has had the history it has had militarily is because we march to, when we're successful, liberate people from their oppressors. Whether we do it with drones or not. So, and that's the part that is important in this kind of statecraft, if you will. And I just want to make sure that, and this becomes a presidential issue because the Secretary of War is a presidential appointee, that the future generations, with the accessibility of drone warfare, and I'm not, where did that email go? It was about a half hour ago. I received an email, put it aside. Oh, there it is. Bob writes in, he says, aren't you the guy that says technology is just an inanimate object? Why are you afraid of drone armies, Joe? They're still going to be controlled by humans. It's the humans that we need to worry about. What's their agenda? Why are they fighting the war? Yeah, I agree. And you're right. I am the guy that says that Smith & Wesson sitting on the table across from me isn't going to hurt anyone until I pick it up and ask it to. All these AI hacks, all these AI insertions into other people's web servers is all because a human being told it to do that, or told it was permissible to do that to carry out its mission. We need to make Americans as great as we can be, so that America, by her behavior at our behest, will be great. It's tough to fit that on a bumper sticker, though. But you're right. A drone army is only as good as the Secretary of War, and vis-a-vis from that, extrapolate the president. And so we need to make sure that we're judiciously looking at who.
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6: You play to win the game. 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
7: Veteran Coach Marty McVicker of the Severance Silver Knights.
8: It's been a crazy week. 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
7: We're going to talk a little volleyball with Delaney Lauer.
9: Patriot League, obviously, there's definitely some better competition than other leagues, and it makes us better for sure, which is super great for our team.
3: 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To most people, coach speak is this.
4: You're moving the needle the right direction when you have those days. 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
3: Or this.
5: The end goal is to win baseball games, and it's not to feel good by coming close. We're getting there. There's a ton of good stuff that happened tonight.
3: Sometimes it's this.
6: You play to win the game. You play to win the game.
3: But to us, this is Coach Speak.
7: Veteran Coach Marty McVicker of the Severance Silver Knights.
8: It's been a crazy week. I've had some former players reach out to me, and boy, it makes you realize why you coach football. And the kids that you've coached in the past that have become your friends, it's just a special thing.
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9: Patriot League, obviously, there's definitely some better competition than other leagues, and it makes us better for sure, which is super great for our team.
3: 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To most people, coach speak is this.
4: You're moving the needle the right direction when you have those days. Now, some days it might be better for the defense, not as good for the offense, or vice versa.
3: Or this.
5: The end goal is to win baseball games, and it's not to feel good by coming close. We're getting there. There's a ton of good stuff that happened tonight.
3: Sometimes it's this.
6: You play to win the game. You play to win the game.
3: But to us, this is Coach Speak.
7: Veteran Coach Marty McVicker of the Severance Silver Knights.
8: It's been a crazy week. I've had some former players reach out to me, and boy, it makes you realize why you coach football. And the kids that you've coached in the past that have become your friends, it's just a special thing.
7: We're going to talk a little volleyball with Delaney Lauer.
9: Patriot League, obviously, there's definitely some better competition than other leagues, and it makes us better for sure, which is super great for our team.
3: 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KFKA for Coach Speak with Hall of Fame high school basketball coach Bruce Dick.
10: The boys are back in town.
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1: Found the original version. I've got the CD somewhere that Hank Jr. produced.

0: So he and a buddy recorded that in the Green Zone in Baghdad. Probably 11 or so years ago. And it's one of those rare stories where I actually think the internet lived up to all the promises it made about, quote, democratizing entertainment, breaking the grip of the big media conglomerates who all started to buy the internet companies like Comcast. Sucks to be you. But every now and then, a Colby Calais or a Luke Strickland. So what made it compelling is he posts this video of him and his buddy just kind of sitting there in their fatigues, playing guitar and singing the song, American by God's Amazing Grace. And they post it to YouTube and they go back to their business of being soldiers. And it blows up. It is one of those rare places where you can't overstate how many people downloaded it, watched it, YouTube. And one of those people, you may have heard the name Hank Williams. Several Hank Williams of some repute. This is Hank Jr. fell in love with the song. And so when Luke Strickland was done with his tour in Afghanistan, Hank met him at the airport. The story is he met him at the airport and sent a car for him and said, brother, you need to record this with a band. And actually do it the right way. And okay, and it's a great version, but Luke, and this is what makes Luke's story so refreshing. I interviewed him after the album came out, and there's some really neat songs on this album, like "Fixer Upper" is a really cool song. But he didn't want it. It's not like he's out there on tour. He hasn't recorded 10 albums and, is still, rolling. That's what makes this story refreshing, is that he wasn't one of those guys that was like, hey, I'm going to capitalize on this. So you can find it out there. It's out there on Spotify and places like that. But it's hard to find. But on this, the day after we finally ended the occupation of Iraq that he was part of when he wrote that, I just thought it was notable to put it into the music rotation. Just to, historical context, but also to make my point of the soldiers being our best ambassadors, and what Clark was saying, and talking about what you might lose if we become overly reliant on drones and autonomous planes and ships. Because he told me the stories, this is, 06, 05 when he was on my program. And he said, it was, building playgrounds for kids, playing soccer with them, learning soccer from them. This kid from the Appalachian South didn't know soccer. But it's harder to rally against the American Army when you've met the American Army. So when, and I'm cadre full of emails saying I'm overstating the concern that Pete Hegseth's right. This is the same moment that we learned how to make ballistic missiles. We, you know, learned how to fly airplanes off of boats. These are those kind of technological moments. Absolutely. I mean, there's still a raging debate in the military world as to the efficacy of some of our military bases, considering an aircraft carrier is ostensibly a military base. But one last thought on the technology of war. The more heavily reliant you become on technology, the more you need to be concerned about the EMP, the electromagnetic pulse that puts you back into the 16th century. Because it creates, if you become overly reliant on something, it creates a fragility. Because then if you become so reliant on this one thing working, well, then all we have to do is break that one thing and we win. So it is what it is. You're right. I mean, it's not like we're going to say, oh, we shouldn't have invented the automatically firing rifle or you know, the airplane or the airship or then the ability to sail a giant ship full of airplanes close to where you're causing a ruckus and, you know, deposit a military base right outside your major seaport. Sorry, it's just us. We're here. We're going to fly some sorties, ballistic missiles, all these things. Yes. But it's about who leads the...
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3: ABC News, I'm Sherry Preston. No executions in Tennessee until an investigation is complete. That the order from the governor after the state tried to put Krista Pike to death overnight, but she survived two doses of the execution drug. She is at the hospital. No word on her condition. ABC's Andrea Fujii.
4: Pike was 18 when she and her then boyfriend tortured and murdered their fellow classmate, Colleen Slemmer, in 1995. Pike confessed, but claims her traumatic childhood and years of abuse were a factor.
3: The United Arab Emirates now says it's taking control of the investigation after a fly Dubai plane to Tel Aviv had to make an emergency landing in Saudi Arabia, the co-pilot allegedly stabbing the pilot. He's in custody. President Trump says he's still considering an export ban on diesel to try to bring prices down. Experts warn that likely will not work. Pentagon Chief Pete Hegseth confirms the 20% cut to the number of generals and admirals and says that Elon Musk will help lead a study on the future of war. This is ABC News.
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10: I'm Channel 2 Pinpoint Weather meteorologist Alden German. Overnight Wednesday, mostly cloudy, lows around 50 degrees. Mostly sunny for Thursday. Temperatures climb to the middle 70s and then we'll be back into the 80s Friday through the weekend.
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0: cut the cost of radio listening by, hell, it didn't cost anything in the first place. So let's say
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0: Thank you for letting us be of service to you this morning. It's the radio program that has seen technological advances come and go. Like the cockroaches we are, we keep going. Every time there's some new media that puts everyone else out of business, there's the radio. All because you can take me with you where you are by getting the amplitude or frequency modulation tied in and then hanging along. Now, it's not a participation sport by law, but it's much more fun when it is. Tell me how the news of the day is impacting you where you are. I think we've spent an inordinate or sufficient at least amount of time so far on Pete Hegseth's call for technology and automation to be part of the Pentagon's future, and we've expressed our concerns, I think, thoroughly about the idea of autonomous warfare being easy to wage, hard to win. But we can get back into that. Many other things going on as we finish our tour in Baghdad, and Iraq is now in the hands of the Iraqi security forces. It'll be interesting to see now what comes next, not the mess that certainly we saw upon our abandonment of our mission in Afghanistan, but you know, we can make a mess of things regardless, but I think we're doing okay when it comes to getting out of Iran. So we get our first things going here, and that's going to dominate it. Secretary of War Pete Hegseth held his second State of Combat Readiness event at the Pentagon. So we'll get you some coverage of that as well as coming up on 434-882-4217. Yeah, can you tell I was vamping? Yeah, just you could hear the taps dancing, right? So our first things, that workplace shooting that grabbed national headlines yesterday culminated not a couple of miles from this studio as the shooter in the incident got into a car and started heading back towards North Carolina. It seems he was on Interstate 81 when the Virginia State Police stopped him. He got out of the vehicle after being stopped and put a gun to his head and ended his life as he ended two other people's lives earlier in the day. There is hope that one of the victims will recover. Secretary of War Pete Hegseth held his second annual State of the... Where did it go? It just all of a sudden disappeared to me. There it is. State of the Force. He gave the address at Marine Corps Base Quantico in Virginia. Six major initiatives under his leadership, and the most notable is an artificial intelligence segment called WARDS, and that you wouldn't be able to demand privacy beyond, but that's just the activists. And Secretary of War Hegseth has put together what he's calling Project Meridian. Hundreds of protesters have come out of the woodworks on this future of the combat front, because it involves Newt Gingrich and Elon Musk, as along with Anduril Industries founder Palmer Luckey. Their job is to forecast the solutions to tomorrow's conflicts. The 12-year-long mission to fight the Islamic State in Iran has been completed, complete withdrawal by the September 30th deadline as announced. It has been a very long time, the president said, but got us involved, in this quagmire in the very first place. See you soon.
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1: So let me pick up on a couple of things, other things going on around here. And obviously this story of the State of the Force speech is dominating what's going on here. And I'm getting a lot of text messages and emails about technology. Bob in Moscow has got a piece about robots in Ukraine, and I think it's interesting. The first part, and call me crazy, Bob, but there's this big high-tech conference going on in Lviv. I think you guys were at war. How are you having big tech conferences? I don't recall big tech conferences going on, during the last couple of years of World War II. Germany, sure, they had the Olympics, but that was before people started pushing back on them. I'm just curious. I mean, how are these folks having all these big tech conferences? What kind of war are we fighting here? But and I'll get into the robotic army. He says this is scary as we're creating a robotic army to patrol the streets, all sponsored by USA dollars provided to Ukraine. I think a lot of this is not USA dollars, it's NATO dollars. Andy writes in, Tennessee rifle was a great example of the advance of weaponry that made a difference in the defense of freedom. I mean, just simply rifling the barrel and the creation of that changed the world in terms of battlement. We're going to make better technology. It is the same thing with artificial intelligence and all these other things. If we're bad, it's going to be bad. The kid that started the whole take down the Confederate statues thing, the shooter that shot up that Charleston, South Carolina church full of black people, sat through the service and then shot him up. I'm not going to give you his name. I don't think he deserves the run. But his family may have been worse than he was. His sister is a real hot mess. And daddy would come home from a Lord knows where, drunk all the time, complaining that quotas were the reason he was a bum, rather than the fact that he was a bum because he was a bum. So little Dylan, grew up thinking the reason his dad sucked was because black people existed. If we're bad, our weapons are going to be bad. When they invented tempered steel so that you could build bigger swords and still have them be manageable, did somebody say, oh my gosh, everyone's going to have a sword in their hands and then we're just going to hack each other up on the streets? I'm sure if the internet existed then, they would. Because that is a possible scenario. And I'm not deriding anyone who's concerned about artificial intelligence. I just say that this is why it's important. And what we've become in our personal addiction to democracy, our addiction to government, is we've created a government that doesn't do the simple stuff, that doesn't focus on national defense, which is one of their constitutional mandates, if I'm not mistaken. So here we go. And like I said, Bob's text message about the robot army. Let me read the story to you. Where did it go? Did he delete it? He didn't delete that story, did he? Oh, here it is. It's on Yahoo.com from Defense News. Ukraine's former defense minister launches Manhattan Project for killer robots. Ukraine needs a new Manhattan Project, former Defense Minister Mikhailo Fedorov told a standing-room-only crowd of self-proclaimed tech nerds Saturday at IT Arena here, the country's biggest annual technology conference. But didn't Russian drones attack there? Just saying. Not that I would, you know, but I mean, if Russia is doing all this damage with their drone force flying over Ukraine, did they not know this was happening? Somebody had to have been something. Tech nerds are not good with security. Fedorov laid out his vision of an army of robots, a force of two-legged upright and other ground robots that would take over many of the front line's most dangerous but necessary jobs from soldiers. Our idea is to combine engineers, startups, and capital into one ecosystem. We used to call that a business. Now it's an ecosystem, I guess. It's nerds, right? Exactly. So we can launch humanoid-like robots on the battlefield, Fedorov told Defense News in an exclusive interview after his presentation. We want to eventually substitute our infantry with these robots. He's claiming that they can have a robot in the battlefield in 6 months. And the Russians will fly a drone that they bought from Iran overhead and bomb it. Yes, I just got this one from the Pacific Northwest, from up by Salem, listening to us up there. There's a Star Trek episode that addresses the pitfalls of automated warfare. Yes, it's called The Taste. It's a Taste of Armageddon, is if you're looking for the title. She didn't include it in the text. I know the episode. War is not supposed to be something you can do cavalierly, and that's the danger in this, is if we're bad people, we will engage in war cavalierly. The world has bad people, and they will use these things. But a couple of things in defense of the humans in our armed forces. Number one of the things that made a big difference in a lot of our combat scenarios is the idea of next man up. Next man up being the theory that if the commander of a unit, whether it's a major, captain, gunnery sergeant, whoever the commander in the field is, if they get killed, the unit keeps fighting for its goal. They don't always go, oh gosh, I don't know what to do next. Our soldiers are cross-trained and able to carry out the mission even if the commanding officer is lost. Does that happen with a drone army? I don't think so. So there's human capital involved here as well that you have to think.
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4: I'm Channel 2 Pinpoint Weather meteorologist Alden German. Overnight Wednesday, mostly cloudy, lows around 50 degrees. Mostly sunny for Thursday, temperatures climb to the middle 70s, and then we'll be back into the 80s Friday through the weekend.
5: Colorado weather can be a fickle mistress. One moment it's raining, the next moment the sun's out. Oh look, there's a snowstorm. And now the sun's back out to melt it all away. Avoid the surprises and hear all about the weather with me, meteorologist Cody Wilson of Denver and Front Range Weather. I'll get you the what, where, and when of Northern Colorado's weather on Good Morning NoCo, Mondays at 9:30. 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
1: And believe me, when my mom talked sports, you know, it was that was usually dad's purview, but when mom weighed in, she brought the 2x4 there. And Mac McDonald, our sports director, is there with his notebook open. Good morning, sir. How are you doing?
19: Good morning, JoJo. Yeah, the belt was always, you know, just hanging on the door, so you knew it was there. Oh, those are timeout. Put in timeout. No, we were put outside. You know, go play, go do something under the street lamp or whatever. All right, there's just something about. It was just an interesting day yesterday, and I loved it. As I said, afternoon games are great. Interesting day yesterday, and I loved it. As I said, afternoon games are great. I had a chance to go eat a sandwich.

0: the Phillies is 746. Jeez. Babe Ruth has a career playoff slugging of 744. Lou Gehrig was 731. So wow. If you throw in Harper's time with the Nationals, his slugging percentage in the playoffs, 629, the sixth highest in baseball history. All right, so he makes the mistake yesterday in the outfield. Seventh inning, Braves, Phillies. Braves can wrap up the series.
1: Baldwin to right.
0: Yeah, they thought it was just kind of a routine line drive that he was going to be able to handle. But what happens in the eighth? Well, as I said, Bryce figures out to back up Schwarber and they go back to back.
2: This is Bryce's opportunity to make up for that misplay with one run down, guys. Ball and a strike to Harper.
1: Bryce to right! We are tied!
3: Sounded gone.
1: Back-to-back!
0: Yeah. Yeah, and again, I'm just learning that still there aren't three analysts in Major League Baseball with all the teams. There are three analysts who can time a base hit or can time a home run. They all want to talk. They don't want to let the game breathe in a big moment with a pitcher.
3: Well, Marv Albert. Marv Albert and Walt Frazier had it down when they were calling New York Knicks games. As soon as it hit, now maybe basketball it's easier. So Walt's time was from either the make of the basket or the rebound to the midcourt stripe. And as soon as they got to the midcourt stripe, the play, no matter how fast that was, Walt shut up. And it was Marv's time from the midcourt stripe to the
0: that's kind of what we teach, and I was taught, and I, you know, try to teach other people or help other people with that. A guy who recently passed away, a good friend of mine. Well, Jim Hobgood, you know, was fun, and I love Jim.
3: Hobo passed away.
0: No, not Hobo. Oh, this is another guy. I jumped off the rails. I was going to get back. No, Hobo. But Hobo sometimes would go, just a terrific play by, you know, and he gets the three at the other end. I go, nice job. I'll take a break, you know. Anyway, Mark Freidinger was the guy. He was a coach with Larry Brown. Okay. He played, he's in the Rollins Hall of Fame, but Dinger passed away last spring, I think, last spring. And Dinger was just great at it. He had a wonderful feel and knew, and yeah, we had a lot of fun. So anyway, with that, but
3: you know in baseball, I mean, wouldn't it be as soon as the pitcher starts the wind up, shut up, you know?
0: Well, I mean, you've got to even before then, let the play-by-play guy go, you know, here's the 1-1, at least, you know. And even if it's a strike, oh, it's outside, you know, ball two, okay.
3: The trouble is these guys get paid a lot more than the play-by-play guys, and so the networks tend to say, let Keith Hernandez talk.
0: You can't believe how many highlights I pull where they're talking, you hear the crack of the bat, and he goes, and it, you know, he should be playing first base for the last three innings, you know, and then all of a sudden, oh, it's a deep drive. Well, it happened like 20 minutes ago. We, just to let people in on a play-by-play thing, we teach our kids, there is a thing called drop action. And when I'm working with the play-by-play guys, there's a thing called, we're going to drop action, because that you want to make sure you get it right. And even if you're a split second behind, you know, let the game breathe and have fun with it. So if he's crossing the goal line, for example, on a long run in football, if he's crossing the goal line, you should be saying the 5-yard line. In other words, 25, 20, 15, 10, about the time you say 5, he's crossing the goal line. 5-yard line, touchdown, and you have a chance to be dramatic, plus you can pick up the number.
3: Well, and
0: that's
3: Al Michaels.
0: It's an old play-by-play thing. You know?
3: Al Michaels was great at just letting the crowd roll go for
0: a minute. Yeah, TV so much never. You're right. But even in radio, I used to, like, a Virginia win over Duke, I'll never forget, at University Hall before we got into JPJ, and that's when Adam Hall jumped on the press row, and he, you know, stepped all over our gear and all over our stats and everything, when I would, and I just do like this, put my arms out, you know, with, especially Hobo, just shut up. We're going to just let this because for a while. I had more people tell me, even on radio, because what happens? People are in their car or their home, they're watching. So they're like screaming

0: they're yes, yes. Yeah,
1: sure.
0: You know, so why take that excitement away from anyway? There's right. I don't know why we got off on
1: well,
0: that.
1: Well, I mean, I think it's why we connect with listeners is sure. we allow those things to breathe, to happen. Anyway,
0: the greatest story ever was Vin Scully and the Kirk Gibson home run.
1: Oh, yes.
0: And one of the things, in fact, if someday I'll bring that in because the whole setup with Scully is just classic. I get goosebumps when I listen to it.
1: Oh, yeah, but it takes like 15 minutes.
0: he had the bad leg, and he was at the plate, and Scully says, I'll never forget, he goes, he's moving his leg like a horse trying to shake off a troublesome fly. I mean, it was like, oh, okay. I even get goosebumps. Well, when Gibson hit the home run, you know, he called it. It's gone. And then he literally took off his headset. True story. He takes off his headset and stands and just goes and stands in the back and just watches. He just let it go. There was no reason for him to talk just because the producer was, you know, going all over and getting
1: the crowd noise. I mean, if you're supposed to be bringing the feel of the game, well, if I was at the game, not with a radio on, I'd be jumping up and down screaming.
0: Too many kids, especially the young guys today. And I mean, they just want to, you know, they want to keep talking. They want to keep talking. They want to try to be in the moment. Bob Costas tells a story too. He says that a lot of people, and Jim Nance is one of them, where they have a scripted ending, and instead of just letting it, you know, just letting it breathe or whatever. Costas said when he was doing the I think it was the 95 series with the Braves when they finally won, and he said the fly ball, the catch by Grissom in the outfield, and he goes, Atlanta has its championship. And then he said 5 seconds later, he goes, I missed it. I should have said Atlanta at last. He goes, then that would have been better. And, you know, he goes, you couldn't do that after you go, Atlanta has its champion, you know. So anyway, all right. I want to touch on this, too, because this was a record last night. And the Atlanta won the Mystic Series 93-75, and the the Liberty is next. Dallas and Golden State, they're tied. The Wings beat the Valkyries last night 108-100. Former Notre Dame star Arike Ogunbowale played 42 minutes, had 45 points and 7 rebounds.
2: Yeah, like I told you at halftime, I felt like the first game I wasn't aggressive enough. I was really passive, and I wanted to come out and be aggressive and find my teammates and, you know, make group myself to score, and that's what I did.
0: There you go. So not to be outdone, Sophie Cunningham drinking coffee then made fun of Aja Wilson. Said, boy, the point is really working because the guy pointed at Aja when she got mad, got the technical, went after the guy. He got tossed. Oh, can't wait. Yeah. They play again tonight. What's going to happen?
1: Mac's favorite sport right now is women's professional basketball. Man.
0: Yeah, the fever. What's going to happen tonight? So anyway, happy Thursday. And we'll get ready for college football tomorrow.
1: And I will keep my place as the color commentator.
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6: Hi, everybody. I'm Russell Nemeth. Well, USDA's September small grains summary released Wednesday revealed some updates on projected winter wheat harvested acres, yield, and production and trends lower for those categories. With more of the details, here's Anthony Prilliman with the National Agricultural Statistics Service.
7: This year, farmers planted 31.2 million acres. This is down 0.2%, or 60,000 acres, compared to our previous estimate back in August, and is down 6.2% from last year. Nearly 20.9 million acres were harvested for grain, down 0.7%, or 150,000 acres from that August forecast, and 18.3% less than was harvested in 2025. The harvested area represents a record low for the U.S. Total production for 2026 is estimated at nearly 1.02 billion bushels. This is up 3% from our last forecast, but down 27.5% from 2025.
6: Now, we should also note that spring wheat production was reported at 450 million bushels, down from last year's 497 million bushels, and durum wheat production came in at 64.8 million bushels this year, but was down from last year's 86.2 million bushels. Stay with us. 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
6: Well, U.S., Mexican, and Canadian agricultural officials are meeting this week in Calgary, Alberta, with trade and the future of the USMCA among the major issues on the table. Now, the Agricultural Coalition for USMCA says that ag and seafood exports to Canada and Mexico supported $149 billion in U.S. economic output in 2024 alone. The coalition is supporting renewal of the trade pact. For the Western Ag Network, I'm Russell Nimitz.
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11: 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And now the sun's back out to melt it all away. 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
9: If I was young, it didn't stop you coming through.

0: And, you know, and this is the fun, because I don't mind reading some of these because it's you and you have a point to make. We were just talking about play-by-play and color commentators and sports broadcasts. And Marcia. I know. It's not like you haven't heard that one before. I apologize. You probably hated the whole era around Crossfire Hurricane because most of us kept saying, Russia, Russia, Russia. But listening to us up in Four Corners out there, have you ever been out to Seeley's place? I've never been. It looks beautiful, you know, in the western slope and all, but it looks gorgeous at the Mesa Verde Hemp Farm. But I don't know, you know, where the signal goes. It might be an hour's drive away. So, but Marcia writes in and says, physician, heal thyself. I like the use of the phrase, by the way, Marcia. I love you, Joe, and I love everything you say, and I think you bring up great points, and you make me think sometimes, but every now and then you interrupt callers and you try to change course on what they're saying. Where's Let It Breathe then, Joe? Couple of quick points on that, Marcia. And again, this isn't the Connecticut School of Broadcasting for our friends at WGCH up there in 1490. Are they still up in Stratford? You know, and how many times does Stratford, Connecticut get mentioned on the radio? Anyway, I don't want to turn this into the Connecticut School of Broadcasting, but this program is different than a sports broadcast in the fact that the adherents to a sports broadcast have settled in. Maybe they're working and they can't go to the game, or they're working and they can't have the TV on, or they're driving somewhere and they want to have the game on. And so you're there and the game is going to go on and you're going to be tuned in. Morning radio is a little different than that. I sound like Jim Rome. You know, Jim Rome devolves into this so frequently on his sports talk show. But just quickly, the reason sometimes I will intercede on a conversation we're having with a caller is mostly to make sure that voices are heard within a monologue. And believe me, I hate it when I'm monologuing. If I get onto a subject and I realize, oh my gosh, this is a hell of a... That's why we keep that segment from the Incredibles movie. My daughter was the one who pointed it out to me. She goes, Dad, it's you. You're monologuing. You're a supervillain. Great. Now I'm a supervillain. But there have to be some, you know, point, if there's a discussion going on, you're coming in and going out of a radio show. You're busy, you're coming in, you're fixing breakfast for people, you're trying to get either your day wrapped up or started. And if you hear three sentences consecutively, that's really good for morning radio. It is. It's just, if you hear three sentences consecutively, it's really good. And if you hear more than that, it's a blessing. But if there's a point of view that doesn't mesh with the program's point of view, I need to make sure the program's point of view, a.k.a. mine, gets in there so that somebody doesn't say, hey, Joe, I heard Joe, you know, whatever it is, bashing the soldiers in at the front. I'll allow somebody to have a criticism of our soldiers, our president, whatever it may be. But the listener who's coming and going needs to know what the host stands for. I will, at every moment, allow for contrary views, and I will change my views. But if somebody says Donald Trump is a warmonger, or Donald Trump lied because he said no new wars, I will push back on that statement. especially if it's one that I hear coming out of every talking head with a desk and a TV camera, either on YouTube, Instagram, I guess X is in the business of video broadcast now, or any of our remaining TV and cable networks. Because I don't want it to just be a hey, I got on the radio and I said this. Because people will hear and then they will say, oh, that's controversial. Joe doesn't like Donald Trump, when that's not true at all. I get Donald Trump probably better than anyone, having grown up just a mile or two from where he grew up. I get the world he grew up in. All right, my dad didn't own a bunch of apartment buildings, but I understood trying to live up to a dad. But anyway, so Marcia, I appreciate it, and I get it. I know I do that. I know I do it, and I do it intentionally because sometimes, you know, the idea of multiple facets of a conversation need to be out there in the bite-sized pieces that are allowable to a morning radio listener. Anyway, a couple of the other things going on this morning that comes out of this gift that keeps on giving is this force, State of the Force address that Pete Hegseth gave yesterday. And this one email comes in from Larry, listening to us in Virginia. He said, what do you make of the fact that he's getting rid of all these generals and admirals? Isn't there a concern that we're losing institutional memory? And that hits home, Larry, because I, having grown up in New York City, I remember that after the 10 or so years that the city was bankrupt and we had hiring freezes and we weren't bringing in new police officers, new firefighters, when we started to come back out of that, and the Giuliani administration got hammered by this a few times, is we would make mistakes in the field because the field commanders had only been in the police force for 4 or 5 years because we had lost so much institutional memory. But I think what Pete Hegseth was talking about is that these were commanding officers more attuned to the idea or under the orders of your mission is to create diversity within or to, you know, move this agenda forward. These weren't forward line commanders with units in the field ready to face hostile fire.
1: Much of neck and spinal pain is caused by the compression of spinal nerves. According to Dr. Jeff Fisher, an Irvine, California-based chiropractor with more than 30 years of experience, this compression can stem from a chronic condition, acute injury, or simply aging. 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
3: ABC News, I'm Sherry Preston. The execution of a convicted killer in Tennessee ending overnight with her still alive. Reporter Tori Gessner from ABC affiliate WKRN was there for what was supposed to be the execution of Krista Pike.
4: The curtains close at first at 7:46, and she was clearly still alive. She was clearly still breathing and snoring. We could audibly hear that.
3: Officials say Pike survived 2 doses of the execution drug and is now at a hospital. Tennessee's governor ordering a full investigation. The United Arab Emirates says it's in charge of the probe into what happened aboard a Fly Dubai plane to Tel Aviv, the co-pilot apparently attacking the pilot. Israeli officials say it was a possible terror plot to crash the plane. The co-pilot is in custody in Saudi Arabia. New documents obtained by ABC News show the woman who says she was gang-raped at Cornell University says she, quote, felt like bait, and that there, in her words, were lions around me. This is ABC News.
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6: I'm Peter Killeen with your KFKA local news. Late Saturday night, Greeley police went to a traffic crash near the intersection of 18th Street and Highway 85. A Weld County Sheriff's Office deputy saw a suspect vehicle driving recklessly and executing a wide turn across double yellow lines. Although the deputy safely stopped and activated emergency lights, the suspect vehicle failed to stop and collided with the front of the patrol car. Greeley police identifying the driver as 26-year-old Oscar Lopez Mendoza. An investigation revealed he was driving with a revoked license. He's been charged with DUI and careless driving. Hensel Phelps, Colorado-based construction company, officially breaking ground on its new headquarters Wednesday at Avenue South, formerly known as Sentara South, according to the Loveland Reporter-Herald. Construction on the 4-story, 111,000-square-foot facility expected to be done in 2027. Northern Colorado's Voice, 103.1 and 1310 KFKA, and online at 1310kfka.com.
7: I'm Channel 2 Pinpoint Weather meteorologist Alden German. Overnight Wednesday, mostly cloudy, lows around 50 degrees. Mostly sunny for Thursday, temperatures climb to the middle 70s, and then we'll be back into the 80s Friday through the weekend.
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0: AAA
14: Traffic around Northern Colorado this morning. Highway 34 westbound is slow right now over at County Road 17 already. That's unusual because of how early it is this morning. I know it gets backed up there all the time, but it's very slow in that area right now. Not sure what could be causing that already this morning, but it is certainly backed up. Again, Highway 34 westbound, really once you clear 257, it's going to slow down for you. But everything else looks really good on the Northern Colorado roadways right now. I'm not seeing any issues out there. 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
14: Good Thursday morning. Welcome into the Aloe Fiber Studios. It's Good Morning NOCO, presented by Lemons Heating and Cooling. I am Tanner Schwint. Brian Gary, good morning. How are you, my friend?
15: I am absolutely lovey. Lovey.
14: Lovey dovey.
15: Take two.
14: Like
15: and
14: this.
15: I'm doing good. No,
16: I'm lovey dovey there. Mm-hmm. That's what I am.
15: Mm-hmm. Woke up at 1:30 to pee and haven't been able to sleep since. That's been having crazy that lately where you get up to go to the bathroom. You sleep great until you got to get up and go to the bathroom, and then you do go back to bed, cannot fall back asleep. I'm actually laying there, and then you're bouncing through my head. The show starts hitting and all that, and it's like, man, I don't even have to think about that for 5 hours.
14: Yeah, how are you trying to blame me for not being able to sleep?
15: Because you're in my head all the time, Tanner. All right.
14: Hopefully in a good way.
15: It was.
14: Sometimes. Okay.
15: No, it was a little disturbing.
16: You know what I'm saying?
15: Those aren't pillows.
14: Righty then. Couldn't have scripted a weird start to the show.
15: And actually, yeah, we probably could have.
14: The Avalanche are back, and 8 goals for the Colorado Avalanche last night against the Los Angeles Kings. I went to bed after the first period. I said, this is the nice thing about having 84 games. I'll catch you on
15: 82.
14: Saturday. They upped it to 84.
15: Did they?
14: One of us is right, one of us is wrong.
15: Well, yeah, no, obviously. Why would you add 2 games to a season that's already
14: 84. Regular season games. What beginning this year?
15: Why?
14: They
15: looked at the season and went, this feels about too shy.
14: Yeah, I guess.
15: Okay. All right. That's baseball is going to make a big move to cut it down to 160.
14: that's what they shortened the preseason. That was good. That went over my head. It does.
15: A lot of things do.
14: I was reading about why they did this, but I forgot they shortened the preseason by quite a bit. Because I was like, normally basketball and hockey start about the same time. And
15: yes.
14: Hockey started about a month earlier than what basketball is going to. The Nuggets' first game is October 25th. Welcome to October, by the way. So they shortened the preseason and added 2 games. Kind of like the NFL shortening their preseason, adding a game. So 84 games, there's 83 to go. The Avs scored 8 goals last night. 4 for 5 on the power play last night.
15: Oh, I didn't realize that. That's the big thing that was lacking for the Avalanche. If they get that figured out, they will be absolutely unstoppable.
14: They 100% will. Got to learn how to play defense still on the power play. They gave up 2 shorthanded goals last night.
15: What is it about Denver teams aside from the Broncos? Can we get the Bronco defensive coordinator to work with the Nuggets and the Avalanche?
14: Correct, man. We need it. Avs drew first blood on the power play. Brock Nelson had an incredible shot. And that's what I liked about seeing the power play. First power play unit was out there for like a minute and a half. Didn't get anything going. Second power play unit comes out there. Brock Nelson has an incredible goal. The Kings tied it back up, and then it was Avalanche from there as Parker Kelly scores. Nathan MacKinnon had 2 goals in this game and then beat the living hell out of Brant Clark, who is a defenseman for the Kings. And I think when Nate drops the gloves, everybody gets real scared.
15: It's not his personality necessarily, or hasn't been.
14: Yeah, so they were looking back. Corey Masicek, I hope I got that right.
15: I doubt that you did.
14: He's a reporter for the Colorado Avalanche. From April 19th, Brant Clark dropped Avs Logan O'Connor with a whoopsie, didn't see you there, elbow to the face during that Kings power play. LOC had some words for him. March 2nd, Brant Clark just took a swing at the puck when it was at Sam Malinsky's feet a full second or so after the final whistle to end the second period. So this had been building up, and Nate just dropped him. And it was the, like... You don't see Connor McDavid doing that. You don't see the best players in the world fighting. And Nathan MacKinnon is one of the best players in the world and is willing to drop the gloves. And he handled some business against a guy who they still, the Avs had, were taking exceptions from. Brant Clark had taken a run at Cale Makar earlier in the game. Nate's not going to let that fly. And I just absolutely love that. That's complete psychopath. They asked him about it on the post game, and Nate goes, yeah, I take a little bit of Muay Thai. And it's like, okay, this guy, because he's walking in there, Brian, and he's bobbing and weaving as he's skating to fight this guy. You don't see hockey players bob and weave. Normally it's just, let's swing as hard as we can. And Nate was bobbing and weaving going in there. It was a fun night. Hockey's back, and the Avs are going to be really good and a lot of fun this year.
15: Well, imagine how pumped up Tanner's going to be to describe a game he sees.
14: Yeah, correct.
15: That will be epic.
14: I got up early this morning to watch all the highlights, though.
15: Okay.
14: I checked the score.
15: I could have done that for the 5 hours I was awake.
14: I woke up at 3, and I was like, the Avs win? That was the first thing that hit my brain. I roll over. I'm like, holy cow, eight goals? And I went right back to sleep. I did not have that issue of being
15: Well, congratulations to you.
14: Being forced up. Did you have too much coffee? Did you go to bed at 4 p.m.? Could that have been the issue? Did you go to bed at 4?
15: No.
14: 4:30?
15: I stretched it until 9.
14: Oh, okay.
15: Yeah, 9:30.
14: Yeah?
15: Yeah, I was living on the edge.
14: It's still...
15: Got a lot of stuff done.
14: Waking up at 1:30. No, you didn't.
15: No.
14: No, you didn't. Don't lie to me. Don't lie to the listeners.
15: I watched my wife get a lot of stuff done.
14: Yeah, there you go.
15: Yeah,
14: there you go.
15: We got company coming today, so she was getting the house all ready for her brother and niece.
14: Nice.
15: Will be coming to stay with us for a few days.
14: Okay, so yeah. So your wife got a lot of stuff done.
15: Yeah, she certainly did. Yeah. I watched the movie that we're going to be reviewing tomorrow called Tuner.
14: Watching that.
15: Which is... yeah, good movie. Check it out on Paramount Plus. We'll see what everybody else thinks of it coming up tomorrow on it. But watch that. And I watched some baseball. That Phillies Braves game.
14: Again, dude. Incredible.
15: That's the series in the National League, because after this one, the winner plays the Dodgers.
14: Mm-hmm.
15: You know, and that, I don't care which one it is, it's actually going to be probably the biggest test the Dodgers will have on their quest to win the World Series.
14: Yeah, I would think so.
15: Whether that's Atlanta or Philadelphia, I think they both are the two teams that could cause a problem for the Dodgers.
14: Yeah, no, I agree with that. And it was another it was an incredible game, an incredible atmosphere in Atlanta. It goes 10 innings, and Alec Boehm hits a home run in the top of the 10th
15: inning.
14: Yeah. And the Braves had runners on first and second in the bottom of the 10th. And Dominic Smith was coming up. He's been clutch for Atlanta all year. He's one of their role players that they'll bring in. And he took strike three looking, called a ball. And as soon as JT Realmuto stood up, the catcher for the Phillies hit the ABS challenge. It was a walk-off. It was a walk-off ABS challenge. Everybody in the park knew that that was a strike. And the Phillies at least give us some baseball on a Thursday.
15: Yeah, they moved. That game was scheduled for noon today. They moved it to 6 p.m. tonight.
14: Did they?
15: And I was hoping that would happen as I watched all the other series go away yesterday. I was hoping that it wouldn't be done at noon. I know we've got Thursday night football and a good one with the Browns and Steelers battling for first place in the division tonight, but actually a good Thursday night sports night, because throw in a game three, a deciding game in a baseball series, that's some good stuff. That should be a really good baseball game tonight.
14: Yeah.
15: Do you know who's throwing?
14: I don't know who's going for either team now, because Sanchez didn't go yesterday, did he?
15: I don't believe
14: for
15: so.
14: For the Phillies?
15: No. Like, you would think that would have to be
14: him. Got to be him today. Got to be him today. But that's the one thing with the Phillies. He pitched Sunday because they hadn't clinched until Sunday. So Monday, Tuesday, Wednesday, Thursday, today.
15: He'd be pushing it.
14: It's short rest. Yeah, I'm going to guess he'll go, but he'll be on a little bit of a pitch count because you don't want to waste him before the series starts against the Dodgers.
15: Yeah, but you don't have a series. Yeah, I mean, I hear it so often that, you know, we're kind of, you know, resting him for this. You're at the point where there are no tomorrows. You got to throw everything out there to win immediately.
14: Yeah. Yeah. No, that's very true. My pick to make the World Series out of the American League is out of the playoffs in the Boston Red Sox.
15: Yeah, you did go with them, didn't you?
14: I did.
15: They were hot, but the Yankees became the Yankees. In these two games, anyway, and this is all without Aaron Judge.
14: Yeah,
15: you know, as well, that they take those two games. You just can't lose the first game.
14: No,
15: you just can't lose game one.
14: No, you can't. Max Fried was really good for the Yankees last night. Six innings pitched, one earned run, six Ks. He was just solid.
15: He was just solid.
14: And then Garrett Crochet gives up four. He comes in relief. And the Red Sox are now in just absolute disarray.
15: They are. Sonny Gray is not happy with management.
14: No.
15: The way the situation came with him coming out.
14: He got pulled with only 70 pitches. He gave up two runs.
15: He was not pleased. And hindsight, you can question that.
14: Yeah, he said, I think I'm the best pitcher in the American League going through the order a third time. I think that's a fact. I would have liked to have been trusted in that moment after getting pulled after just 70 pitches. Trevor Story, to have it end here two times in a row is tough because remember the Yankees knocked him out in this exact spot last year as well. It's obviously been an eventful year in the moment right now. You can't think much more other than anything but the fact that we just lost a playoff series. That's crazy to pull your ace after 70 pitches. And Sonny Gray has been their ace all year long. And he was 4 2/3, had given up two runs.
15: Yeah, it made no sense in a game of this magnitude.
14: Mm-hmm.
15: There is no tomorrow.
14: Right.
15: If I'm a player, I'm like, let's use my arm up.
14: Right.
15: You know, let's get this. We got to move on. We got to live for right now.
14: Schlittler on Monday, or on Tuesday, rather, for the Yankees, threw 120 pitches. When's the last time we've seen a pitcher do that in Major League Baseball?
15: Like probably a playoff game.
14: Yeah, the Yankees are like, we're going. We're riding you until that arm falls off in this game.
15: Absolutely, and I'm totally accepting of that.
14: Yeah, I agree. I agree. In the Padres' dispatch of the Cubs and early offense again by the Padres in this game, and then Nick Pivetta was really good for the 3 1/3 innings pitch that he has. The Padres could be a problem if that offense stays lukewarm because their pitching staff, once they get to that bullpen, there's not a better bullpen in baseball.
15: I was going to ask, is the sleeper of all of this that nobody's even looking at or mentioning San Diego, and are they good enough to run with that?
14: Yeah, they are.
15: Are they almost like the Arizona of this year that just kind of...
14: I can't remember if I picked them to beat the Brewers or not. I feel like I did.
15: I definitely did not. I have the Brewers winning the World Series.
14: Yeah, and I think I've got them winning that series. I'm not sure, but Padres are hot, and yes, I agree. I think that they are a little bit of a sleeper team because I think everybody wanted wants the Cubbies to be good. If their team's not in, they want the Cubs to be good, but the Cubs are a very flawed team, and I think Cubs fans would tell you that if they were looking realistically at this team, they'd say we're a very flawed team. But
15: go ahead.
14: Their starting pitching has been just not good all year long. I mean, they've had to win shootouts. They've had to win those high-scoring games, and that offense for the last month has been sputtering.
15: I think the Cubs are as close to being America's team as any team could be.
14: Agree completely.
15: In baseball, just because of all the years of – I just think of around here. If you're older than 30, you had to rely on another team growing up as your team.
14: Right.
15: And that's why there's a good mix of you wonder, how could you cheer for the Phillies or whatever? Well, before the Rockies, you picked your teams.
14: Correct.
15: You know?
14: Yeah. I'm really glad I don't have to I don't have to deal with that. That's why I'm very glad.
15: No, you've been given a team.
14: Yeah, I have been. Yes. The sorting hat has picked me. The Chicago White Sox dispatch of Houston, too.
15: It's work for them.
14: Yeah, love it. It's F the Astros. It'll probably always be F the Astros for what they did. And I love the first their game on Tuesday was the first win in first playoff win in I don't know how many years, first series win in 20 some odd years for the White Sox. It's fun.
15: It's historic.
14: Good for Chicago.
15: Yeah.
14: That was the other team that I've got going to the American League Championships series. So now it'll be Chicago and Tampa Bay, correct? I think that's right.
15: No.
14: No, it's not.
15: Tampa is going to take on the Yankees.
14: Okay.
15: We've got the Yankees in Tampa, and we have Cleveland.
14: Cleveland. Oh, yeah. See, and I think Chicago's a better team than Cleveland. I know Cleveland won the division.
15: Cleveland did win the division, but you were talking about it yesterday. There's very minimal offense on that Cleveland team, but they still find a way. The Guardians are that sneaky team that's always just right there. I had picked them to win that, but this momentum from the White Sox, they seem like they have a mission to achieve.
14: Yeah. Correct. That series starts on Saturday. So 11 a.m. on Saturday, the White Sox will take on the Guardians. So, yeah, we've got one elimination game today between the Braves and the Phillies. And we've got Thursday Night Football and a lot of fun. Best time of the year. Best time of the year in sports.
15: No doubt. And plenty more hockey, too.
14: Yeah. Yeah. Big fan of what's happening right now. It was just nice to have hockey on the TV last night.
15: It was nice for me to know it was there.
14: Yeah.
15: It was the comfort of knowing there's still some little Debbies left in the cupboard.
14: Be a part of the conversation today. Text us 888-530-0043. We'll be joined at 8:35 by Miles Bloomhart, who please help me and us stay on the clock because I'm fascinated. He got a chance to sit down with Phil Weiser last week.
15: Miles did he really?
14: And I was talking with him on the phone because this will be the last time we talk to Miles in the month of October. The only time
15: was he out?
14: Oh my God, he was telling me his travel schedule this month.
15: Good for him.
14: Yeah. It'll be, I think, the first and only time we'll talk to him in the month of October. But he got a chance to sit down and talk with Phil Weiser. And, of course, Miles is going to push him. And Miles pushed him on the wolf topic and some very interesting responses from Phil Weiser.
15: Oh, that'll be a great interview.
14: Yeah, I'm very much
15: looking forward
14: to that.
15: Couple hours from now.
14: Yeah, and then 9:05, Lisa Taylor will join us from Shine On, Bright Futures. She's going to be joining us. We've interviewed Lisa a number of times on Weld Gives Day. If you heard the accent yesterday from Chris from Pathways, wait till you hear Lisa. And excited to have her in here this morning at 9:05 as well. Just 1 week ahead of their gala, the Shine On Gala happening October 10th. So fun show, a lot of us today. Let's get this thing rolling. It's Thursday morning. It's Good Morning NoCo. We've got a right hand construction poll question coming your way next.
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15: Welcome back here to the Aloe Fiber Studios. Good morning, NOCO, brought to you by Lemons Heating and Cooling. Yeah, anytime I hear that song, it gets me pumped up. It makes me think of the underdog. It's like the theme for every underdog. But it also makes you think of sports upsets. Rocky over Apollo Creed or fighting him is one of Hollywood's greatest sports upset stories, or even though it was a draw or he lost that one still. It got me thinking because it was on this date in 1975. I was looking through, what happened on this date. And in 1975, it was referenced actually by Lonnie the other day when it was Down Goes Frasier.
14: Mm-hmm.
15: And that's what happened in 1975, the thrill in Manila, Muhammad Ali taking out Joe Frazier when nobody thought he could come back and do that. And at the time considered one of, if not the biggest upset. Muhammad Ali coming back and taking care of business. So I started thinking about what is the greatest upset in sports history. And you can go through, man, you can go anywhere with this. If you've been around here forever and remember a time when, like, Lonnie as an example, when Loveland beat whatever and was never expected to happen. Let's open the door to all of that. Use all of your memories. What's the biggest upset?
14: Where's all those Denver Summit FC fans today? Let's talk to us about those ones.
15: Well, absolutely. If there's been a great one, I want to hear about it. But
14: what's your answer?
15: Buster Douglas beating Mike Tyson.
14: Mm-hmm.
15: That will still be the biggest upset ever. Nobody, I just remember the shock that went over the room. I went and did one of those closed circuit watches where you bought tickets to sit in an arena and watch the screen of the fight, and everyone's jaw just dropped. We could not believe it.
14: 42-1 to underdog.
15: It was unbelievable that comes to mind immediately, followed by the United States Miracle on Ice.
14: Yeah, that's what Chad had this morning. He had already said
15: the Miracle on Ice. Yeah, those stand out. I mean, the United States was given no chance in that, much like Buster Douglas. But, those stand out for me. Do you got anything?
14: I had two. The 2007-08 New York Giants. Defeating the undefeated New England Patriots in the Super Bowl.
15: Yep.
14: That one was crazy because nobody gave them a shot. And then you think back to the helmet catch that was made.
15: Was it Tyree?
14: Yeah. Yes. Thank you, David Tyree. I was thinking Tracy for some reason. David Tyree as Eli escapes somehow and just chucks it down there. That one was insane. But this one just happened this year. Justin Gaethje beating Ilya Topuria at the White House.
15: That was huge.
14: Gaethje was a massive underdog, and I know it didn't have the ripple effects just because of what sport, UFC is not the biggest sport, but nobody in the UFC gave Justin Gaethje a chance. Every UFC fighter goes, I don't understand making this. You're just
15: should be retiring.
14: Yeah. I don't know why you're doing this. And then Gaethje, he made Ilya Topuria quit. And it was one of those where every insider, MMA insider, expert, everybody, other fighters all picked Topuria. And Gaethje made him quit on the stool. And it was awesome. Definitely had the Rocky vibes as the American out there on the White House lawn. So those are my two. The Giants beating the undefeated Patriots in 08 in the Super Bowl, and Gaethje beating Topuria at the White House this summer.
15: That's interesting. I think there's got to be, when you think of different sports from NASCAR to golf to, all the different ones, there's going to be some that are popping up. And it seems like maybe individual sports – it may be more frequent to have a huge upset. When I think of college football, it's Appalachian State and was it Michigan that they toppled years ago?
14: Yeah.
15: There was no chance in hell of that happening, and it happened.
14: Yeah.
15: 2018
14: UMBC over Virginia. 16 seed.
15: Yes.
14: 16 seed UMBC over Virginia. Noob says, good morning, Noob. Haven't heard from you in a while, buddy. Hope you're doing well.
15: No doubt.
14: He goes, when it comes to mine is Villanova over Houston in the NCAA basketball tournament. There's some March Madness crazy ones out there for sure. HVAC guy, I don't really know sports ball history well enough to say when I watched every single Rockies game there were specific series that should have been won or even swept, but they found a way to blow it too many times to remember. I I think you even look at them making the, you know, the playoffs in that game 163, and then every series that the Rockies had that 07 year in the playoffs, you could have said biggest upsets, right? But you think it's got to be for a title. I think those are the ones, because there's some huge upsets that happen in the regular season and things like that. But you think when there's a

0: Beaver Tuba too.
1: That may be the best thing I heard all week. Yep. Have a Eba Jeeba Deeba Deeba Deeba Dabba Doo. All right. All right. And hey, everybody, bought some butter. And have a Jeeba Heba Deeba Doo.
2: Sir, the biggest sports upset that comes to mind is what?
0: Well, you know what? I'm going to throw a little high school at you here.
1: I knew you would.
2: Okay.
0: Yep. I'm going to do 1982 when John Pooby was playing the semifinal against Broomfield over here at Loveland High. They went out and beat Broomfield.
2: All right.
1: You are the fourth person to mention that one this morning.
2: He's kidding, Lonnie. Nobody else has said that.
1: You're the only human aside from the people who played in that game that remember.
2: Correct.
0: Yeah, but that's for sure.
1: That's awesome.
2: I love that. Yeah, and Brian set that up. He said that you would probably go there and do that. I love that, man. It's when you don't think your team has a chance or you don't think somebody has a chance in a game like that and then find a way to get it done,
1: there's nothing better. That's why I love sports, is because of those moments, and they do happen, and to get to witness them is pretty cool, man. That's a good one, Lonnie. We appreciate the call, buddy.
0: Well, thank you. Hey, to everybody, have a good day.
1: You too, Lonnie. We'll talk to you tomorrow, buddy.
0: Sounds good.
2: There's the monster there, yeah. That's crazy. 1982. It was John Pooby.
1: Did you look it up? Yeah. Okay.
2: As he said, John Pooby. I had known that name. He legendary.
1: Well, I knew it because Lonnie lists him whenever who's the greatest coach or whatever. Yeah.
2: But I didn't know the assistant coaches, Wayne McGinn. Was on there. Wayne McGinn eventually became the head coach at Loveland for a lot of years, won a lot of state titles, and then Wayne went on to coach college in the state of Colorado as well. So that's interesting. Great job, Wonster. Great job making me look some stuff up. Yeah, that's a good one, Noob. How about Boise State versus Oklahoma in the Fiesta Bowl? That was a very
1: dynamite
2: good one.
1: Yeah.
2: When Boise State had to do, was it the Statue of Liberty that they ran there?
1: It was, wasn't it?
2: Yeah, yeah, that was... Yeah, the reverse, they did the flea flicker, or not the flea flicker, the hook and ladder to score. That's a good one, Noob. That's
1: I knew that our folks would be able to come through with some great memories here of some upsets.
2: Yeah, there are some really good ones out there. Miracle on Ice, I think, will be probably the most popular answer. That's what Ken had this morning as well. That's what Chad had. Because, I mean, it was everything that was fueled behind that. We've got to get a break, though.
1: Jack Nicklaus, last Masters that he won.
2: Yeah, Tiger Woods. Same thing in the last Masters that he won. He was huge underdog. All right, 6:39 the time. What's the biggest sports upset in history? Comment today on Facebook. 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
4: 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Like if you need a ride somewhere, if you need a car, they can just help make it as easy as possible because they truly care about you, not just their bottom dollar. 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We've got What Day Is It coming up on the other side.
5: Oh, yeah.
4: Brian's celebrity birthday streak continues. We'll have that next, but first, the KFK News and Sports Center.
6: I'm Peter Killeen with your KFKA local news. Evan City Council agreeing this week to ask voters to expand the allowed uses for the city's food tax funds on November's ballot. According to the Greeley Tribune, after City Council decided against including a ballot initiative last year that would have had residents pay three times their current property tax rate, the city has decided to lean more on the existing sales tax. Tuesday at about 3:30, Greeley police responded to a serious crash involving a motorcycle and a vehicle at the eastbound 23rd Avenue overpass of Highway 34. Preliminary investigation determining a 28-year-old man was driving eastbound on Highway 34 on a Harley, weaving through traffic at a high rate of speed. He collided with the rear corner of a Honda driven by a 28-year-old woman. As a result of the crash, the man sustained severe injuries, transported to a local hospital where he underwent emergency life-saving surgery. 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
7: I'm Channel 2 Pinpoint Weather meteorologist Alden German. Overnight Wednesday, mostly cloudy, lows around 50 degrees. Mostly sunny for Thursday, temperatures climb to the middle 70s, and then we'll be back into the 80s Friday through the weekend.
8: 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I'm John Thayer. The Colorado Avalanche opened the season last night with a victory over the LA Kings 8-4. The Avs scored four of their goals in the second period. Arturi Lehkonen and Nathan MacKinnon each scored two goals for the Avalanche in the season opener. Colorado, with the season-opening victory, will also be at home on Saturday when they host the St. Louis Blues. Then it'll be a two-game road trip next week in Canada for the Avs. NFL tonight, the Steelers are on the road. They'll take on the Browns in Cleveland. Both teams are 2-1 on the season. The Broncos are back in action on Sunday afternoon when they travel to Levi's Stadium in Santa Clara to take on the 49ers. San Fran is 3-0. The Broncos 2-1. Tune in today for Rams Weekly from 1 to 2. Then tonight, it's Thursday Night Football as the Browns host the Steelers. Coverage at 5:30. 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
4: Traffic around northern Colorado, westbound Highway 34, backing up worse now. Not sure what is going on over there. This is just west of 257 this morning. It is backed up to the point where, back onto Business 34 or 10th Street, it's slow westbound. So really slow in that area right now. 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
15: What day is it today?
4: It is October 1st, and the word of the day is slew.
16: Slew. I've got a whole slew of things I've got to get done today.
4: Correct. All right. It is an informal word for a large number of people or things.
16: I like it.
4: It is National Black Dog Day today.
16: I have two of them.
4: All right.
16: Yeah, they're the least adopted from shelters.
4: That's weird.
16: Yeah, it is.
4: It's very strange. It's National Housemade Cookie Day, or Homemade Cookie Day.
16: Or Housemade, Homemade, hey, whatever.
4: You did
16: a cookie.
4: Yes, very good. Very good. It is National Pumpkin Spice Day, baby.
16: Yeah, there's no need to have a special day for it. We have a whole damn season.
4: No, it's very much needed, and I'm glad it's here today. It's National Hair Day.
16: Yeah, I'm all about that.
4: Mm-hmm.
16: Yep.
4: Mm-hmm.
16: Yep. I'm wearing mine today.
4: It is National Fire Pup Day today.
16: For those Dalmatians and firehouse dogs?
4: Mm-hmm. Like Marshall and Paw Patrol?
16: Yeah, mm-hmm. Get there on the double.
4: Chase is on the case.
16: Yeah.
4: It's National Green City Day today. Where it's like, hey.
16: Yeah, no, yes, Kevin McFarland land.
4: Yeah, correct.
16: Yes.
4: And it is also National Jiffy Mix Day today.
16: Jiffy Mix?
4: Yeah, it is celebration of one of America's most beloved baking brands.
16: Oh, okay, mm-hmm. Yeah.
4: Yeah.
16: We use the little Jiffy biscuits, the little corn muffins, the little blueberry muffins. Yeah,
4: that's
16: a great like $1.09.
4: Very good.
16: Yeah.
4: Seriously. I'm stressing out. I can't get the celebrity birthday list. I've got it now, but it is an incredibly short list today.
16: Okay.
4: Incredibly short. That, I'm stressing
16: are
4: out.
16: Are you sure you even have a list?
4: I am. And it's not in the format that I like. It's not in any of that. But I have the list.
16: All right. Are we even going to attempt this?
4: Yeah, we are.
16: Okay.
4: You are.
16: All right.
4: 5.5.
16: All right. 5.5?
4: Mm-hmm.
16: Wow.
4: No, I'm telling you, it's an incredibly short list.
16: Okay. Wow.
4: Brie Larson turns 37.
16: Yeah, Marvel lady.
4: Correct.
16: Lady Marvel.
4: Yep. Julie Andrews.
16: From The Sound of Music.
4: 91. Yeah. That is correct. Zach Galifianakis is 57.
16: He likes to sit with ferns.
4: Yes, he does. Howard Hewitt.
16: He's an R&B singer.
4: That is correct.
16: Yeah.
4: Chantel Jeffries.
16: No.
4: DJ model. Ori Kaplan.
16: No.
4: Okay. Jay Underwood.
16: No.
4: From The Boy Who Could Fly. Christopher Titus.
16: From Titus.
4: That is correct.
16: Yeah.
4: That is correct. Ted King.
16: No.
4: From The Bold and the Beautiful. Randy Quaid.
16: Yeah. From Caddyshack.
4: Yep, 71 today.
16: And the Lampoon movies.
4: Michaela Cole.
16: No.
4: Okay. George Weah? Scott Young.
16: No.
4: U.S. Hockey Hall of Famer. Mike Pringle.
16: Oh, yeah, he's a potato chip guy with the mustache and the old-timey haircut.
4: What?
16: No?
4: No.
16: Okay.
4: Geraldine Haney?
16: No.
4: He was an Olympic gold medalist.
16: Medius?
4: Yep.
16: You're having a rough one, aren't you?
4: Phil De Glanville?
16: No.
4: He's an English rugby guy. Rugby.
16: You should just take a break.
4: Alexei Zamenhof, Russian NHL center.
16: Yeah, bottom line is I'm already there.
4: I have you at 5.
16: I have 6.
4: No.
16: Yeah, I did.
4: No.
16: I certainly
4: Brie
16: did.
4: Brie Larson.
16: Yep.
4: Julie Andrews.
16: Yep.
4: Zach Galifianakis.
16: Yep.
4: Randy Quaid.
16: Yep.
4: Christopher Titus.
16: Yep.
4: Howard Hewitt.
16: Yeah.
4: Yeah, you got it there.
16: Okay. We can just quit.
4: Yeah, let's be done.
16: All right. Yeah. Although you were on a heater.
4: It screwed me up when I couldn't get the list from my usual source. Then I was trying to figure it out while everything else was going on, and then they had weird names in there. There was the president of the library was in there. The president of Liberia.
16: Okay, the library.
4: Yeah, the library.
16: Yeah, the librarian. Who's the librarian?
4: Ori Kaplan was an Israeli jazz saxophonist.
16: Duh.
4: Like, they got this one from AP, which is where the usual website gets it too. But the usual website makes it more American-focused. This one was just like, here's all these crazy people.
16: Well, I'm glad.
4: You got it done,
16: I won. Yeah.
4: You did.
16: Since whatever.
4: If it's your birthday, very happy birthday to you. Let's jump out to the Daybreak Market Report.
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18: Hi, everybody. I'm Russell Nimitz. Well, trader support remained ample through yesterday's closing bell as traders continued to be hopeful that fundamental support will arise later this week and actually lend the cattle market the extra shot of encouragement that it really needs. October live cattle futures up $1.45 at $218.67, and December live contracts up $1.90 at $222.70. Now, throughout Wednesday, some light cash cattle trade developed in the north again at mostly 3.5, but the trade was extremely light, so it's way too early to say that any sort of trend has really been established for this week. Box beef prices on Wednesday also closed out their day mixed. Meanwhile, feeder cattle futures were able to maintain their rally through the day, feeling well supported by traders and the uptick in the live cattle complex. October feeder cattle up 277 at 336.42, and November feeders up 340 at 334.40. Looking across our region, producers' livestock in Salina, Utah, slaughter cows $1.22 up to $1.68, slaughter bulls $1.55 up to $1.82, 4 to 5 weight steers, 310 up to 480. 5 to 6 weights, 307 up to 441. 6 to 7 weight steers, 305 up to 393. 7 to 8 weights, 267 up to 335. And 8 to 900 pound steers, 284 up to 320.
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18: Well, on Wednesday at Centennial Livestock Auction in Fort Collins, Colorado, over 2,600 head of sheep and goats this week. The slaughter lamb market was quoted steady. Those lambs under 100 pounds, 285 up to 362 and a half. Over 100 pounds, 222 up to 302 and a half. Wrapping things up with the commodities, on Wednesday, the wheat markets finished lower. In fact, they closed lower for the seventh straight session, despite a rather bullish round of USDA crop reports out yesterday, including that much-anticipated small grain summary, which in fact showed the lowest wheat production on record. Nonetheless, this morning, the markets are bouncing back for wheat. March KC winter wheat up 8.5 at 755. March Chicago wheat this morning's up 4.5 at 695 and a quarter. And March Minneapolis spring wheat's up 4.25 at 717. March corn this morning up 2.25 at 517 and 3/4, with January soybeans off a penny at 1308. For the Western Ag Network, I'm Russell Nemitz.
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4: All right, we'll continue to work to see why Highway 34 westbound is at a standstill, but it is at a standstill at 257 this morning, getting reports from people that don't know why traffic's not moving, but it's not moving over there, Highway 34 westbound. We'll get to some more of your responses, the biggest sports upsets of all time today, but we've got news for Northern Colorado, and we're going to walk through the last 36 hours of press releases from the Greeley Police Department, and it is insane, these stories. We'll talk about it next. 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
22: ABC News, I'm Sherry Preston. The investigation just beginning into what happened on a Fly Dubai plane headed for Tel Aviv, where the co-pilot apparently stabbed the pilot in what Israeli officials think might have been a terror attack. ABC's Sophie Flay.
23: One question for investigators, how did a pilot get a knife on the plane? Netanyahu claims there may have been a security loophole with metal detectors in Dubai. Another question for investigators, was this a pilot experiencing a mental health crisis?
22: Passengers were able to get to the cockpit and the plane was put down safely in Saudi Arabia. Another investigation is getting underway into what happened overnight in Tennessee. Convicted killer Krista Pike was supposed to be put to death but survived 2 doses of the execution drugs. One person under arrest after allegedly threatening to shoot up the Texas State Capitol building in Austin. And warnings about possible flooding across much of the middle of the country, with the most dangerous conditions showing up in the middle of Texas. This is ABC News.
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1: 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Hensel Phelps, Colorado-based construction company, officially breaking ground on its new headquarters Wednesday at Avenue South, formerly known as Sentara South, according to the Loveland Reporter-Herald. Construction on the 4-story, 111,000-square-foot facility expected to be done in 2027. Late Saturday night, Greeley police went to a traffic crash near the intersection of 18th Street and Highway 85. A Weld County Sheriff's Office deputy saw a suspect vehicle driving recklessly and executing a wide turn across double yellow lines. Although the deputy safely stopped and activated emergency lights, the suspect vehicle failed to stop and collided with the front of the patrol car. Greeley police identifying the driver as 26-year-old Oscar Lopez Mendoza. An investigation revealed he was driving with a revoked license. He's been charged with DUI and careless driving. Northern Colorado's Voice, 103.1 and 1310 KFKA, and online at 1310KFKA.com.
2: I'm Channel 2 Pinpoint Weather meteorologist Alden German. Overnight Wednesday, mostly cloudy, lows around 50 degrees. Mostly sunny for Thursday, temperatures climb to the middle 70s, and then we'll be back into the 80s Friday through the weekend.
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4: Traffic around Northern Colorado this morning. Again, the big issue, Highway 34 westbound right now. It looks like it's a 10th Street ramp to Highway 34 that is completely shut down. Like, it's not moving at all. But that entire area, and CDOT still, I don't know if CDOT hasn't woken up this morning. I don't know what's going on there. But I can see Highway 34 at the 257 camera, and it's crawling right now. I don't know what is causing it. Can't get my eyes on it here this morning. So if you're out there, it's somewhere between 257 and the Kenny Road 17 intersection that is causing it. Because at Kenny Road 17, it's all clear. But if you're in that area, you can let us know. Please do this morning. 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He's offering free reviews to our listeners right now when you call him at 970-302-8980. 7:07 the time. 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
4: 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I'm Tanner Schwint, Brian Carey, my co-host. I get tens of emails a day, Brian. I get tens of emails a day. But lately, the Greeley Police Department press release writer has been having to be perfect because they have been getting sending a ton of press releases out. Here's in the last 24 to 48 hours that they've sent press releases out. Let's just work through some of these here. On Friday, September 25th, at approximately 2 p.m., Greeley police officers responded to a traffic collision at the intersection of 12th Avenue and 16th Street. According to a preliminary investigation, a 25-year-old woman was riding an e-scooter southbound on 12th Avenue when she failed to yield to oncoming traffic while crossing 16th Street. She was struck by a westbound Subaru sedan driven by a 21-year-old woman. The e-scooter rider sustained serious injuries but is expected to survive. The driver of the Subaru was not injured. Initial findings indicate the e-scooter rider was at fault for the collision. Now, remember, this is coming off of a week or two ago where an e-scooter rider lost their life as a semi-truck was turning. They failed to yield and got hit by the truck, and the truck driver was no criminal charges. The truck driver,
16: no, but it has to live with that as well. It's so tragic all the way around for everyone involved in these accidents.
4: Obviously, I live in the country, and we don't have e-scooter riders out there. Mm-hmm. But it's interesting scrolling through the comments here on the GPD Facebook page. They're becoming a problem.
16: Well, and I believe Chief Adam Turk had alluded to that when we had him in here, that it was one of the bigger, it was one of the bigger issues that is popping up. And my son out in Holyoke has talked about it starting to filter out into that community as well. And some of those smaller areas are now for the first time dealing with these type of vehicles and what restrictions can be on them, should be on them. This is a whole new uncharted territory.
4: Yeah, and it's it's the same thing with bikes. There's bike lanes, there's all these things,
16: yes.
4: But these e-scooters get up to 25, 30 miles an hour. So you're cooking at that point. Like it maybe doesn't seem like you're going very fast, but you hit something at 25 miles an hour, there's going to be serious injuries. And if you don't shut her down, you don't obey the traffic laws that are out there, you're going to lose. You versus a car, you're going to lose. And we've seen this twice now in the last 2 weeks.
16: Yeah, it's absolutely a tragedy. It seems like every generation deals with a different type of these vehicles. Right now, it's the e-bikes. When my kids were young, it was the go-peds were the things. It was a gasoline-powered skateboard, basically, that you could hang on to and you would ride around. You'd have to go get the go-mix, this little oil and gasoline you'd mix together, and they would take off, and it was a great source of transportation. But that it's really the same type of thing, just in a bigger version with the e-bike. I've wondered when this would start to become an issue. I just know even my grandson has one of these sit-down scooters mm-hmm. where he can sit down. It's basically like a go-kart,
4: mm-hmm.
16: you know, and he can drive that all over the place. It's what are the regulations and where can and can't they be? And I think that's still kind of getting figured out.
4: I agree with you completely. Initial findings indicate the e-scooter rider was at fault for the collision. No charges have been filed against her at this time. However, charges may be pending following the outcome of the investigation. The driver of the Subaru is not facing charges. And they do have a list here for electric scooters as they grow in popularity. They urge all riders, drivers, and pedestrians to share the road safely, obey traffic signs and signals. E-scooters are subject to the same traffic laws as bicycles and motor vehicles. Riders must stop at red lights and stop signs and yield the right-of-way when entering or crossing a street. Always pause and look both ways before crossing any intersection. Always wear properly fitted Consumer Product Safety Commission approved helmets. Helmet use significantly reduces the risk of severe brain injury in a crash. Never ride while using headphones, earbuds, or operating a mobile phone. All of those things. Like it seemed like common sense, but Greeley Police Department's having to post it out there because of where we're at. So that was a day ago that came out. This is also a day ago. On Monday, September 28th, at approximately 5:25 p.m., Greeley police officers responded to a serious two-vehicle crash collision at 95th Avenue and Highway 34, so way out west. Preliminary investigation determined an 81-year-old man was driving westbound on Highway 34 in a Ford Escape when a northbound GMC 2500 driven by 32-year-old Santos Garcia Juarez entered the intersection without yielding and broadsided the Escape. The driver of the Escape sustained serious injuries and was transported to a local hospital. The crash remains under active investigation by the Greeley Department Traffic Unit, and potential charges are pending the final investigation outcome. They're still looking for anyone with information to reach out. So, 81-year-old man driving west on Highway 34, 32-year-old Santos Garcia Juarez blows the stoplight and hits the 81-year-old man. That was a day ago that came out. 23 hours ago. On Saturday, September 26th, at approximately 11:05 p.m., Greeley police responded to a traffic collision near the intersection of 18th Street and Highway 85. A Weld County Sheriff's Office deputy observed a suspect vehicle driving recklessly and executing a wide turn across double yellow lines. Although the deputy safely stopped and activated emergency lights, the suspect vehicle failed to stop and collided with the front left quarter of the patrol car. Despite the damage to his vehicle, the deputy maneuvered into position behind the suspect and detained him until Greeley police officers arrived to assist. Greeley police identified the driver as 26-year-old Oscar Lopez Mendoza. A subsequent investigation revealed that Lopez Mendoza was driving with a revoked license due to a prior DUI conviction. Lopez Mendoza was taken into custody without further incident and booked into the Weld County Jail on charges including driving under the influence, driving with a revoked license, and a careless driving. This happened on Saturday, September 26th.
16: Mm.
4: On Tuesday, September 28th, I'm doing this to prove a little bit of a point of where we're at right now. On Tuesday, September 28th, at approximately 3:25 p.m., Greeley police officers responded to a serious crash involving a motorcycle and a vehicle at the eastbound 23rd Avenue overpass of Highway 34. Preliminary investigation determined a 28-year-old man was driving eastbound on Highway 34 on a Harley sport bike, weaving through traffic at a high rate of speed when he collided with the rear end of a Honda Civic driven by a 28-year-old woman. As a result of the collision, the man sustained severe injuries and was transported to a local hospital where he underwent emergency life-saving surgery. He is currently in critical condition. Neither the woman in the Civic or her young child passenger were injured. The crash remains under active investigation by the Greeley Police Department Traffic Unit, and potential charges are pending the final investigation outcome. Still looking for more on that. So, you're irresponsible motorcycle driver, rear ends.
16: That's what certainly sounds like.
4: Rear ends a mom in that. Last one. On Wednesday, September 30th, yesterday, at approximately 6 a.m., Greeley police officers responded to the railroad track south of Highway 34, Highway 85 interchange following the reports of a train striking a pedestrian. Preliminary investigation indicates that a northbound Union Pacific train was traveling through the area when the conductor observed an adult male walking northbound along the tracks. The conductor sounded the train's horn as a warning. The pedestrian initially stepped to the side but moved back onto the tracks into the train's path, resulting in a collision. Medical personnel responded to the scene where the victim tentatively identified as a 36-year-old man, was pronounced dead. His identification will be released by the Weld County Coroner's Office following next of kin notification. That's the second pedestrian versus train death we've had in the last month in the city of Greeley.
16: These are, that's just brutal. That's a 36-hour period?
4: Yeah, it is a 36-hour period
16: of releases. This is what our men and women in blue, you know, face all the time. But it just shows you how wicked it is out there on the roads. I mean, it is, we talk about it quite frequently. I mean, you do the traffic report twice an hour to try to let people know of, you know, what's going on out there. Our growing population, amount of people driving who have no business to be driving is a huge problem. The amount of times you hear repeat offender or license was suspended already because of this or that or didn't have. This is it's a big problem.
4: You
16: combine distracted drivers in a hurry with a mindset of selfishness, which seems to be what everybody on the road is. Combine that with inexperience and unlicensed, you've just got problems all over out there. It is rough. Everybody do your part to be compliant, to try to be safe out there. And you can do that 999 times out of 1,000, but there's still that one opportunity that can happen out there.
4: Yeah, it's gross. Like, honestly, because I was wondering, it was just this morning, because I was reading through all the press releases. I got a ton of them, and I'm like, okay, I know they put them on their Facebook. So I was scrolling through, and that was in the last, honestly, 24 hours that they have posted all of those press releases. All of those have happened in the last week that we just went through. That took 12 minutes to get through all of that. That happened in the last week. It's unbelievable to me. There is a huge problem right now on the Greeley roadways, and
16: I don't know. Yes, there is.
4: I don't know what the answer is.
16: Is it the roadways or society?
4: I think it's the roadways right now here in Greeley, because you're not hearing the same amount come out of Loveland, out of Fort Collins, out of Windsor.
16: Good point.
4: So right now in Greeley,
16: yeah,
4: it is these roadways. It's the increase in traffic that people aren't used to. It's idiots, plain and simple. It's unfortunate circumstances and some. Although every one of those that we just went through, Brian, sounded like they could have been very easily avoided. Tragedy along with all of them. I understand that, but every one of them seemingly could have been very easily avoided had you just done
16: what your job is behind the wheel.
4: Yeah, you just did your job, what you're supposed to do behind the wheel or on those e-bikes. Texter here about the e-bikes. Electric bike scooters are and kids are such a serious problem in my area that schools are talking about banning them. The kids don't obey traffic laws and don't pay attention to any semblance of safety. It's a huge issue. We'll have to get Chief Turk in here to talk about those, because I know it's been a little bit of a pain in the neck for the Greeley Police Department as well.
16: No question. And just as we just bought e-bikes. My wife has one. Got one for my son. I mean, they're here.
4: Great.
16: They're
4: tool
16: going to be. They're
4: fantastic. Responsibly.
16: As anything tends to be.
4: Correct.
16: Yeah.
4: Correct. No, we used the only time I've ever used one of those was down in Denver, following a Rockies game. Got on there, and they're a blast. You can have fun responsibly on them still,
16: and it can be a real saver too,
4: 100%.
16: To get around. Yeah, absolutely.
4: Yeah. And so there's obviously positives, but this is the thing. Like, Greeley's caught somewhere right now between being a major metro hub and not. You know what I mean? Like, Denver, you know, traffic laws are all going to be 25 miles per hour. You know that the sidewalks, there's designated spot. People are used to those things being here. And Greeley seems to be caught somewhere in between right now. And that's why, like, if you're on those e-bikes, get your head out of your keister and pay attention while you're on there. And I don't say that in a because I don't want to pay attention driving. I say that because I go back. You're going to lose those collisions. You're going to lose those. So if you're one on those e-bikes, pay attention and follow the laws. And we'll do that on the roadways as well. And it will be great. But Dick Greeley's caught in between right now.
16: Yeah, no, I thought that was a very good point. It's, you know, I think Greeley, we're kind of stuck in the, we still think we're a small town.
4: Yeah.
16: Because You know, when I moved here with 60,000 people in it, it still had a small-town feel. And I think so many hang on to that, yet the numbers don't equal that.
4: Correct.
16: You know, and it's too bad because I think a lot of us cling to the idea that this is still that small town, mm-hmm. and it's not.
4: Yeah. No, you're exactly
16: it just
4: right.
16: isn't.
4: I'm not even 30 yet, man, and driving around this town, it's amazing to me. Like, I've got those stories now. Well, that used to be this.
16: Yes.
4: You know, it used to be an empty field. That didn't used to be. Like, I'm not even a professional adult yet. And I see these things, and we're just growing rapidly, and this is unfortunately a painful reality that we live in on the roadways of where we're at right now. So pay attention out there and be safe is what we're saying here.
16: Amen to that.
4: This morning, quick look at the weather here as we wrap up news for Northern Colorado.
16: Yeah, what's going on? Yesterday I kept thinking that it would get more than it was.
4: Yeah, it was just perfect yesterday. One of the best sunsets, by the way. I'm a
16: it
4: big
16: was
4: sunset guy.
16: Oh. Wow, the colors have been amazing.
4: Yeah, that was fun. 65 to 73 degrees for us today. Cody says improving skies, so not as much cloud cover here today. He says we may catch an early shower and some gusty north wind. The Denver Metro, Northern Front Range, Northern Plains are dry with improving skies and highs around 70, creeping into the low 70s. Friday starts a warmer, drier stretch that continues through the weekend. Parts of the plains may approach the low to mid 80s by Monday. The mountains may squeeze out an isolated shower, but most of us stay dry. There's a small chance another disturbance brings a few showers late Monday or Tuesday. That signal is weak right now, so I'm not selling you a rainy day that hasn't earned a job yet. Most of the ensemble trends suggest that the weekend going through next week will probably be dry and warm, a mix of 70s and low 80s at lower elevations, and obviously cooler as you climb in altitude. So not too shabby to start off October, he says. Here's the joke of the day. A man was caught stealing at a supermarket today while standing on the shoulders of a couple of vampires. He was charged with shoplifting on two counts.
16: That's a lot of work.
4: That's for a horrible joke.
16: Yeah. You string me along that long, there better be a bigger report on the bottle rocket.
4: Yeah.
16: Than that. That
4: a man was caught stealing at a supermarket today while standing on the shoulders of a couple of vampires. He was charged with shoplifting on two counts.
16: I got it.
4: Yeah, no, I was just trying to get it solved in my head.
16: Yeah, 2.5.
4: Uh-huh, 1.
16: You're going 1?
4: I'm going 1 because he made me work for a bad joke.
16: Are we
4: going to
16: get like 11 from HVAC guy?
4: He said 3.
16: Okay, all right.
4: Yeah, no, he said 3. There you go. 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

0: Nathan MacKinnon just beating the brakes off of Brant Clark, dude. I just can't. That's what somebody said. MacKinnon is an enforcer who happens to be so good at hockey that he rarely gets to go out and be a goon.
1: Hey, well, is this going to be, a new page in his repertoire? Because it's not something he's been known for.
0: They tell him not to. He wants to a lot.
1: Because he seems to have that in him.
0: He got into one the night that Tate was born. I was in the hospital watching the game, and they were playing Utah, and I was stressed out of my mind, right? I hadn't slept in 72 hours with everything going on. It was a long process. Tate was just born or trying to sleep, and the game's on, and I'm like, is that Nathan MacKinnon dropping the gloves right now? I'm like, I love it, and I hate it, because every time you go out there, you're like, you better not get hurt, dude. You're too important to the team in so many other facets. Send Josh Manson out there, right? Like, send one of those guys. But, I mean, he just beat the brakes off of him. It was so much fun to see.
1: Well, great way to start the season. Abs win 8-4. I mean, offensively, you love to see that.
0: Yeah.
1: You know, and it's
0: two
1: hard.
0: Two shorthanded goals, the only negative out of that game.
1: Well, is it I'm not as versed on this, but is the opening week of the NHL or the first couple of weeks tend to be goal heavy, that the offense is generally ahead of the defense? Because I saw Pittsburgh threw up 7, and I was seeing some large numbers that make me wonder, are we in for a big scoring year? Is it just the beginning of the year, or
0: it's
1: just
0: weird.
1: Happened to be some weird games?
0: I think it just happened to be some weird games, because you look at like that Florida game, Florida and Carolina to start the season. It was 0-0 going into overtime.
1: Yeah, and you can expect that out of that conference, it seems like.
0: It's been the extremes, where there's either going to be a zillion goals or there's going to be none. I can't figure it out, but I love that it's here.
1: I love that there is such a difference between Eastern Conference and Western Conference, because it makes the Stanley Cup that much more intriguing all the time because of the different styles of play. The NBA used to really be that way too, and I think still is to an extent.
0: Yeah.
1: The difference between the Eastern and the Western Conference.
0: There is, and I'm really glad that we play in the Western. I'm glad that we're on the side of the
1: same here.
0: Tempo.
1: Yes.
0: Let's go score a zillion goals. And the Avs did last night. 8-2 by Arturi Lehkonen, 2 by Nathan MacKinnon. Nicholas Waugh got one in there. Gabriel Landeskog got one in there. Brock Nelson got one, and that's 7. I can't remember who the 8th one was, but it was a big night for the Colorado Avalanche. And Nathan MacKinnon, first game of the year, just goes, let's put up the Dukes. Let's just get this out of the way. I'm sick of you. When he realized who it was, that's when he went full psycho mode.
1: Well, these guys have been sitting and waiting for a while to go after somebody else in a meaningful game.
0: My wife was pissed to learn that hockey started.
1: I bet. Did you say goodbye? When are you getting together again? Will it be July?
0: It was, she's like, are you kidding me? Hockey season just ended. You have football. What do you mean it's back?
1: Hockey doesn't have a real long off season.
0: No.
1: I mean, hockey seems to go for 9 months. I talk about baseball being incredibly long, but I think the hockey season from beginning to through the playoffs and Stanley Cup finals rivals it.
0: It has to, because it does feel like it was a quick turnaround. The Stanley Cup Finals, I mean, it was June. It was June 14th that the Hurricanes beat the Vegas Golden Knights.
1: It's just over, 3.5 months off?
0: Yeah. That's insane. Yeah.
1: Yeah.
0: I'm happy to have it back. My wife's not. We're talking biggest sports upsets in history today. That's our right-hand construction poll question. Texture here from the 218. Vikings versus Falcons, January 17th, 1999, the great doink.
1: Yeah, Gary Anderson. This was the year it was going to be the Broncos and the Vikings in the Super Bowl. You ended up getting Atlanta.
0: Mm-hmm. And beating Atlanta.
1: It was the best. It was the most explosive offense in the history of the NFL at the point.
0: The Vikings were?
1: Yep. Randall Cunningham, Randy Moss. I mean, they were just lighting it up.
0: I didn't
1: realize for scoring
0: that it was a doink. Of a field goal that kept the Vikings from going. Brian is staring at me with sadness and death in his eyes.
1: We've had several doinks throughout. Blair Walsh alone was responsible for many of them.
0: Yeah, I was about to bring that up.
1: Yeah.
0: That Seahawks one. Was it the Seahawks one?
1: Yeah. Still have a Blair Walsh voodoo doll.
0: Wasn't it like a 24-yard field goal?
1: Yeah, why are we doing this?
0: I'm asking. The other one that I actually thought, because I was thinking of the, just biggest comebacks and stuff like that, was thinking about the Timberwolves versus the Nuggets in Game 7 when the Timberwolves were down 20, came back and got the Nuggets. The other one that I was thinking was the Baltimore Ravens in the AFC divisional or championship game where they beat the Broncos, the Peyton Manning, the highest scoring team ever, in the Joe Flacco. And I want to say it was Jacoby Jones, the receiver, who got past the safety.
1: I don't remember, but that was a dark one.
0: That was bad. That was bad.
1: Wasn't there a Jacksonville loss in the playoffs, too?
0: Yeah, right before. That was in 96. Is that the one you're talking about?
1: I believe so.
0: Yeah, where Mark Brunell.
1: Yes.
0: Yeah, Mark Brunell got it, beat the Broncos in 96. With that 95-96 season. And then the 96-97, the Broncos unveiled their new
1: logo,
0: uniform and logos and everything, and that's when they went back-to-back. At that point, it was the 96-97, the 98-99 seasons. It was when they went back-to-back. So, yeah, pretty cool.
1: Definitely. And
0: That Jacksonville loss was terrible.
1: Yeah, that was really difficult. I haven't been on the winning end of some of these. The closest I can think of is when the Nuggets – and the was it the Sonics?
0: Supersonics, yeah.
1: Yeah, when Mutombo was laying underneath holding the ball, I can just picture that in the great comeback. Weren't they down three games and came back and won it?
0: Could have been.
1: Winning four, whatever it was huge. And at that point, to me, was like the greatest Nugget moment that I had lived in my time here.
0: Yeah, so... Yeah, Seattle won the first
1: in my time here.
0: Seattle won the first two games, and it was a best of

0: 35-27 and out hit them 91-60.
1: Wow, that's nasty.
0: That's disgusting.
1: Yeah, it is.
0: Notre Dame beating UCLA 71-70 and halting their 88-game winning streak in men's basketball. John Fort upset stomach. Texting those in this morning.
2: No, these are great. I love going back and reliving some great upsets and keep it however you want it. Lonnie threw out a high school upset from 1982. So, you know, seriously. So whatever is bouncing around your head, by all means, share it with us. Oh, did I make a mistake by opening?
0: Yeah, you did.
2: I did.
0: Ryan, 1987 Brush Men's Slow Pitch. M&S Trucking beat Morlang Manufacturing. Ask your dad.
2: That is awesome. I want more of those.
0: Stickman, Chiefs versus Bills, 13-second game. Yeah, that was a crazy one. They came in, but like that's we can go just about anywhere with this, because was that a huge upset that the Chiefs beat the Bills? No, but was it in the situation in the fourth quarter with 13 seconds?
2: Right.
0: Yeah, it was. You know what I mean? You can go just about anywhere. Good morning, gentlemen. Old Greg here. Traffic report. I'm on West 10th Street at 257 Interchange. Highway 34 is completely stopped for something. People are turning around in the middle of the highway on West 10th Street and probably 10 minutes away from being able to get off of 10th Street. So something screwed up somewhere. That I know something screwed up, but we cannot get our eyes on what it is.
2: No.
0: So
2: if anyone has any specific detail,
0: stick with it, old Greg. We need a traffic report from you. Yeah, 257, dude, is terrible now because
2: you're looking at the cameras.
0: Yeah, people are jumping off onto 257 just trying to find a way out of this. And it's been the exact same where traffic has not been moving westbound Highway 34 all morning long. So I don't know what the hell is going on over there. But if you see something, please do let us know. 888-530-0043. 7:39 the time now. Let's get a break. 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
2: 7:41 on your Thursday morning. Hope you're having a great one so far. That sun is looking beautiful out there. going to be a nice day today. Temperatures right in that sweet zone. And,

0: even warming up for the weekend. So things are looking good. Just a chance of a little bit of moisture in there, which none of us would be too upset about. Welcome to October. First day of October, and October is Children's Health Month. Child safety is the foundation of child health, and we're so proud to be able to work with the great folks at Life Stories and all that they do. Now, October is when we focus on children's health, but of course, that's on our mind 12 months a year. And we count on Life Stories to be there for the kids who have been through the worst of the worst. One of the ways Life Stories protect kids is through their Child Advocacy Center, giving them a safe place to share their stories. 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So important to keep our eyes and ears open and make the call. You don't need proof. You only need concern. It's Colorado's hotline number is 1-844-CO-4KIDS. That's 1-844-CO-4KIDS. So keep that hotline handy and just keep your eyes and ears open. Let's take care of our kids out there. And thank you to the folks at Life Stories who are there. If you're interested in being an advocate, by all means, go check out their website. 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
1: I'm Peter Killeen with your KFKA local news. Evans City Council agreeing this week to ask voters to expand the allowed uses for the city's food tax funds on November's ballot, according to the Greeley Tribune. After City Council decided against including a ballot initiative last year that would have had residents pay three times their current property tax rate, the city has decided to lean more on the existing sales tax. Tuesday at about 3:30, Greeley police responded to a serious crash involving a motorcycle and a vehicle. At the eastbound 23rd Avenue overpass of Highway 34, preliminary investigation determining a 28-year-old man was driving eastbound on Highway 34 on a Harley, weaving through traffic at a high rate of speed. He collided with the rear corner of a Honda driven by a 28-year-old woman. As a result of the crash, the man sustained severe injuries, transported to a local hospital where he underwent emergency life-saving surgery. 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
2: I'm your daybreak on 2 meteorologist Travis Michaels, keeping an eye on clouds kind of exiting out of the area today. Today's closest to seasonal averages as we roll through the next 10-plus days. So mid-70s today. Sunshine's back quickly through the afternoon. See a bit of a breeze pick up out of the south as we head overnight, and that's going to bump up temperatures into the low 80s for your Friday. Could be in the upper 80s on Saturday before another little cold front sweeps through. Winds shift direction, but we're still near 80 on Sunday. We're back to the upper 80s on Monday. Nonetheless, though, it is a dry and sunny forecast.
3: 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I'm John Thayer. The Colorado Avalanche opened the season last night with a victory over the LA Kings 8-4. The Avs scored four of their goals in the second period. Arturi Lehkonen and Nathan McKinnon each scored two goals for the Avalanche in the season opener. Colorado, with the season-opening victory, will also be at home on Saturday when they host the St. Louis Blues. Then it'll be a two-game road trip next week in Canada for the Avs. NFL tonight, the Steelers are on the road. They'll take on the Browns in Cleveland. Both teams are 2-1 on the season. The Broncos are back in action on Sunday afternoon when they travel to Levi's Stadium in Santa Clara to take on the 49ers. San Fran is 3-0. The Broncos 2-1. Tune in today for Rams Weekly from 1 to 2. Then tonight it's Thursday Night Football as the Browns host the Steelers. Coverage at 5:30. I'm John Thayer on Northern Colorado's Voice, 103.1, 1310 KFKA, and 1310KFKA.com.
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1: Traffic around Northern Colorado, some sort of an accident on Highway 34 westbound this morning that has just been horrible. I don't know why CDOT's not reporting this right now and letting everybody know what is going on, how long it's going to be closed. I haven't seen Greeley Police Department post anything, though, either, Brian. It's just mind-boggling to me this morning what's going on, because Highway 34 has been incredibly slow since 6 o'clock this morning.
0: Both directions or just westbound?
1: Just westbound.
0: All right.
1: Just westbound. Eastbound still looking good, but westbound is incredibly backed up.
0: Don't go there.
1: 257 is a crap show right now in both directions at that interchange. It's tough right now over there in that area. So, I certainly would try and avoid that. I know a lot of people are getting caught up in it right now. Good. There's a plow heading west between 35th Avenue and 47th Avenue. Thank you for that. See, that will tell me where a snow plow is right now, but won't tell me the accident over there. This traffic update is brought to you by...
0: I don't think they're withholding information.
1: I feel like they are. I feel like they are. 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
1: Coming up October 15th, that's 2 weeks from today.
0: That is correct, Tanner.
1: The KFK Versus Series continues on. It'll be the headline sponsors, Mosquito Joe of Northern Colorado, Buildings by Design, Lemons Heating and Cooling, and Aloe Fiber taking on me, the dude down the hall, who I honestly don't think we're going to need in this, Bruce Dick and Mike Danson of Rocky Mountain Kickoff. I don't think Derbs is going to, like, maybe Derbs doesn't need us. Would be a better way of saying it. Like, Derbs could just go play these guys by himself and win.
0: Yes.
1: And win. Pretty easily, I think.
0: You're really, really biting the hand that feeds.
1: Oh, I know.
0: Okay.
1: I'm well aware.
12: thankfully, all of these guys are really good dudes, and they would expect, like, if I was
0: nothing
12: here, like,
0: less from you.
12: Oh, you know, it's going to be good. You know, they'd be like, what are you doing? Stop doing that, because it needs to be the trash talk of all trash talk going into this.
0: You, why would you change now?
12: Correct.
0: No, it's what everyone expects.
12: Yeah.
0: So, but will your performance be there?
12: Yeah.
0: I watched you last time, and I thought you were going to, like, fly through the screen.
12: Yeah.
0: Because I believe your first one, you tried to Fred Flintstone that mm-hmm. thing and just beat the hell out of it.
12: Mm-hmm.
0: See, can I get it through the screen?
12: Mm-hmm.
0: And then I remember Craig.
12: I was right in the middle of the yips.
0: Yeah,
12: right
0: from there. The listeners mm-hmm. who, I think, hit one behind the screen.
12: Yeah, he did.
0: Okay. Mm-hmm. All right.
12: Yeah, he did. He did. Yeah, I was not good the first time around, but this time is going to be different.
0: The putting is the putting the most difficult to get a feel for?
12: For a lot of people, that's what I hear.
0: I mean, because that's the way, I mean, that's golf.
12: Yeah.
0: I mean, you talk about accurate, that would be.
12: That was thankfully the only thing that never left me during this golfing summer from hell. Was
0: you still were able
12: putt,
0: to putt?
12: And I was able to help a little bit on that. I made one putt, I think.
0: You feel pretty useless when you don't.
12: Yeah. Yeah, you really do.
0: As I know.
12: Yeah, I think everyone.
0: What
12: I
0: do you mean, yeah?
12: I mean, yeah, dude. You didn't make a putt all day in that golf tournament for Agfinity. Like,
0: was a gimme.
12: Yeah, that is true.
0: Okay.
12: Yeah, Doug stuffed one in there real tight, and you're like, you know what, I'll do this way.
0: I'll take that. Thanks, Doug.
12: But I
0: shanty.
12: We'll see. Well, on the 10th, I'm playing in a golf tournament. So that Saturday before this event, I'm playing in another golf tournament. I played in three this year, and that is by far the lowest number. I'm playing at the Eaton Country Club with Doug, and so it'll depend on how I. Because when I played in the last tournament, I played pretty well for me. But we'll see. All I know is that I've got Mike, I've got Bruce, I've got Derbs. If I can just get the mental warfare, it's going to be easy. But the Back Nine Golf in Timnath, they've got leagues coming up. If you're like me and enjoy those summer men's leagues, being able to get out there and just shoot the you-know-what with your buddies.
0: The golf ball.
12: Yeah, correct. and that's what you have something to look forward to each week, and now that's gone. Sign up for a league over at the Back Nine Golf in Timnath, and right now your first month of membership is 50% off when you use promo code KFKA. 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
14: Hi everybody, I'm Russell Nimitz. Well, the American Sheep Industry Association's Executive Director Mike Mishner joined us at this year's Public Lands Council annual meeting in Copper Mountain, Colorado, to discuss the longstanding partnership between ASI and PLC, as well as a closely watched lamb import trade case now before the U.S. International Trade Commission. Mishner told me that lamb imports have increased 45% since 2020, while U.S. producers have faced price volatility and long-term pressure on the domestic sheep industry.
15: You just look at the numbers. Since 2020, imports have increased 45%. Prices have gone down. The injury is obvious. Of course, it wasn't easy. We'd had to pull that data together and work it through USTR first, but we filed our petition a year ago, October. The USTR found potential industry, referred the case to the International Trade Commission, and now we're getting to that culmination just a couple of weeks away. We're going to have that hearing on October 16th in Washington, and I'll be there for that.
14: We also talked about the need to keep our foot on the pedal on this very important issue for the U.S. sheep industry, despite the higher live lamb and wool prices here lately.
15: It's good news, and it shouldn't confuse anybody, though, that this price volatility and a little temporary blip up doesn't mean that long-term damage wasn't done. So the current prices are great, but it's just a snapshot. You got to go back to 2020 and look at the effect and the impact it's had on producers. It's put a lot of producers out of business. So a temporary rise in prices isn't necessarily going to solve the problem. So we'll see what the ITC recommends. They should come up with a recommendation in early November. First, they're going to find, is there injury? And then they go into the remedy phase, deciding what to recommend to the president in terms of a tariff, a quota, a tariff rate quota. We'll see what they recommend.
14: Again, that hearing before the International Trade Commission is scheduled for October 16th. Stay with us. We'll have more ag news right after this.
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14: Farmers and ranchers know that fall is more than just a season. It's the payoff of a year's hard work and the start of the next. 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Well, Republican lawmakers are warning that additional farm aid may not reach producers fast enough. Political reports that Republicans are pushing to attach roughly $11 billion in direct farm assistance to a defense spending package. However, payments likely wouldn't arrive until spring of 2027. Lawmakers say delays could lead to more farm closures as farmers struggle with low margins, high diesel costs, and economic pressures tied to international conflicts, as well as ongoing trade disruptions. For the Western Ag Network, I'm Russell Nimitz.
11: When the temp goes down, the football heats up. Hear Jerry Schemmel and Bruce Dick on our Game of the Week every Friday in Northern Colorado's Voice, 103.1 and 1310 KFKA.
12: So after Ryan texted about the 1987 Brushman slow pitch.
0: Yeah, did you get some rebut?
12: I asked my dad, and he said, effing guy, who remembers crap like that? With a laughing face emoji, which I figured that'd be about that.
0: Apparently your dad does, too.
12: Yeah. Eastside Chris said, I'm wondering, do you take your own clubs? Yes, you do take your own clubs to the back nine golf in Tynemouth. Can you choose to use different clubs based on the line? Yeah, you get this. They've got the most accurate golf simulators.
0: It truly is out there.
12: And so it'll say, like, hey, it's a 90% rough lie. And then you do like what you do in golf. You take more clubs. So it's awesome. Go get a membership over there at back9golf.com.
0: So, yeah, you can still bring your caddy.
12: Yeah, correct. Brian's going to be mine on against the sponsors.
0: I got you.
12: I appreciate it. All right, Smash Trash or Remodel coming up on the other side.
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17: ABC News, I'm Sherry Preston. Passengers on board the Fly Dubai passenger jet bound for Tel Aviv being called heroes after they were able to get into the cockpit after the co-pilot apparently stabbed the pilot. ABC News contributor Steve Ganyard says they saved the plane.
18: Two remarkable things here. One, the airplane went way past its maximum designed airspeed. And the second is that the passenger was able to recover the airplane without ripping the wings off. If it had gone another 10 seconds, they may not have had the altitude or the time to pull that aircraft out of the dive.
17: Officials in the United Arab Emirates say they are taking the lead on the investigation. Israeli officials see it as a possible terror attack. Tennessee's governor is ordering a halt to all executions in his state after convicted killer Krista Pike was given two doses of what were supposed to be lethal injections. She survived. An investigation is underway. Just over a month until the midterms, President Trump hitting the campaign trail in Texas today. This is ABC News.
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1: I'm Peter Killeen with your KFKA local news. Hensel Phelps, Colorado-based construction company, officially breaking ground on its new headquarters Wednesday at Avenue South, formerly known as Sentara South, according to the Loveland Reporter-Herald. Construction on the four-story, 111,000-square-foot facility expected to be done in 2027. Late Saturday night, Greeley police went to a traffic crash near the intersection of 18th Street and Highway 85. A Weld County Sheriff's Office deputy saw a suspect vehicle driving recklessly and executing a wide turn across double yellow lines. Although the deputy safely stopped and activated emergency lights, the suspect vehicle failed to stop and collided with the front of the patrol car. Greeley police identifying the driver as 26-year-old Oscar Lopez Mendoza. An investigation revealed he was driving with a revoked license. He's been charged with DUI and careless driving. Northern Colorado's Voice, 103.1 and 1310 KFKA, and online at 1310kfka.com.
2: I'm your Daybreak on 2 meteorologist Travis Michaels, keeping an eye on clouds kind of exiting out of the area today. Today's closest to seasonal averages as we roll through the next 10-plus days. So mid-70s today, sunshine's back quickly through the afternoon. See a bit of a breeze pick up out of the south as we head overnight, and that's going to bump up temperatures into the low 80s for your Friday. Could be in the upper 80s on Saturday before another little cold front sweeps through. Winds shift direction, but we're still near 80 on Sunday. We're back to the upper 80s on Monday. Nonetheless, though, it is a dry and sunny forecast.
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12: Tracy Axton, FMS Bank, joining us this morning. Tracy, good morning to you. Great to talk with you. What are those rates doing here on a Thursday morning?
4: Oh, they're, I haven't been on all week, but they haven't gotten any better. You know, I thought I would, hopefully the one day I could be on this week, I could have some good news, but there's not. Rates are up, continuing to creep upwards. That 10-year treasury is stubbornly just keeps climbing. We saw some economic numbers came out yesterday that a little glimmer of I don't even want to call it hope, but inflation wasn't quite as heated with that number as originally thought or anticipated to be. Waiting for some job numbers to come out this morning, and we'll see where that goes. But those rates, we are hanging just below 8% this morning on the 30-year fixed.
0: Wow. Whoa.
4: Yeah. Yeah, lower sevens on the 15 this morning. So yeah, rates are there. You know, and I keep saying, hey, this is where we're going to be living for a while. So if you've been thinking about buying a new home and now you're just saying, oh no, absolutely not with these rates until they come down. Guess what? They're not coming down, and we're still seeing appreciation in the marketplace of homes. Not as great as we have in the past. So that is starting to slow a little bit. So maybe now's a good time to start looking at those home prices, saying, hey, they're not going to go screaming up for a while. And so maybe now's a good time to lock in, get that house that you've been wanting. Rates may come down again in 5 or 6 years. When we get into the low sixes again someday, then you can refinance. But, I think you better just anticipate that we're going to be in the sixes and sevens, and I'm hoping not the eights, but it very well could be.
0: Yeah, I'm at the rate I'll be till I'm dead. Mm. Yeah, it's not going to, I just have to accept that. I've done so much winning lately that I just, I think we're all tired of it.
12: It is insane, because I saw that our gas price is not starting to come back down. Somebody texted in earlier, said it's down to 354 on the west side of town. Those are starting to come back down, but very high up there. And I know, Tracy, you've talked about it too, but there's other options other than like a refinance. There's other options that you guys can have to like, if you need a remodel, if now moving isn't going to be the case, there's other options for people out there.
4: Yeah, we do have other options. We can do home equity loans, whether that's an amortizing loan or a line of credit. We have those available. Maybe you are thinking about moving and say, hey, I've got enough equity in my current house that we're not going to need a mortgage, but we can look at bridge loans for you. That's bridges so you can buy before you sell. We've got those options. And, you know, we mentioned it a week ago, but we are having a loan sale right now here at the bank. And so on our 30-year portfolio product. So if 8% doesn't or under 8% doesn't ring your bell, then hey, do we have a deal for you. So just give us a call and we can talk about that.
12: What's that number to call?
4: That number is 970-673-4501.
12: Tracy, appreciate your time. We'll catch up with you next week.
4: Hey, have a great weekend, guys. Enjoy.
12: You are off tomorrow, right?
4: Again. I am off.
12: Okay. I thought I threw you for a loop there that. Nope. I wanted to make sure I was right. You have a great weekend as well, Tracy. Enjoy it. There's a lot of things going on, but we appreciate you, and we'll talk with you next week.
4: Thanks, guys.
12: There you
0: Bye-bye.
12: Go. 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Some good news. Highway 34 is starting to open up a little bit now. Westbound Highway 34 was really shut down from about 6 o'clock to 8 o'clock.
0: Another accident just happened.
12: Ooh, nice.
0: Three-car accident in the median westbound 34 at the Windsor exit of 257. It just happened. Nobody on the scene yet is a report I just got.
12: That's fantastic. That is exactly where the other one was shut down. So there you go. Right there, Highway 34 and 257 this morning. A three-car accident just happening there from reports. CDOT, again, didn't report the first one, but it is starting to clear up out there.
0: Keep us updated where you can.
12: Yes, we certainly appreciate that because, again, every once in a while, CDOT just very slow to let us know, and that's what we use here, and we rely on you guys. 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If you're tired of your insurance agent not picking up the phone, just treating you like another number and not the neighbor that you are, it's time to make the change to Monsbach Insurance. 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
12: 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I'm Tanner Schwint, Brian Gary, my co-host. The song yesterday was abysmal. The one before that, Randy Travis, was awesome. Where are we going today? Maybe it could be right in the middle. Where are we going today, Brian?
0: That's a good question. I have three. Yeah, I do. We could try Asia. There's a new country guy, AJ Cross, with a song called God Made a Small Town, and a pop star, Jackson Wang, with a song called Thank You. Do you want to go pop? Do you want to go country? Do you want to go classic rock?
12: I've narrowed it down to either country or rock.
0: Let's do Asia.
12: Okay. All right. All right.
0: They had heat of the moment.
12: Mm-hmm.
0: And I don't think that any of us have sat around and went, man.
12: I wonder what age is up to.
0: Wish these guys would get back together.
12: Mm-hmm.
0: But they did.
12: One hit wonder?
0: Yes.
12: Okay. Yeah, 100%.
0: Yep.
12: Mm-hmm.
0: Well, let's see if I can find it.
12: It's off their upcoming album of Indigo. And there's only three songs off there. The Traveler, Into the Light, Arcadia, and Echo of You.
0: Yeah.
12: Arcadia is in the top four streamed right now for them on Apple Music.
0: That's great.
12: We're going to go with that one?
0: Nope.
12: Why not?
0: Because we're going to go with The Traveler.
12: Why wouldn't we go with the popular one?
0: What is it? What's the popular one?
12: Arcadia?
0: Yeah, that one. I thought I listened to the intro of that, and it didn't do anything for me.
12: Well, we can share
0: it.
12: We can
0: try it. All right, Arcadia. You sure?
12: I am, even more so now after he said it didn't do anything. Let's all collectively bash on something. 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Arcadia by Asia, off their upcoming album, their full album, coming November 6th, but everybody knows that.
0: Of course they do. I don't know that they have the same lead singer, even if he's around. John Wetton used to be the singer. I don't know who. Let's find out.
12: Okay.
0: All right, here's Asia.
12: Arcadia is the song.
0: All right, Tanner picked it.

0: The never ending story. I went to. Oh, hold it. Here it is.
1: Oh my God, dude.
0: Wow. Here's the thing, it's not bad.
1: No.
0: At all. But, I mean, but I wasn't ready for a minute and a half intro, which is why I had the traveler jumped right in after like 40 seconds.
1: This is a minute and 5 second intro.
0: For Arcadia?
1: Yeah.
0: That's a long time to try to get people. But it sounds like Asia. It's that sound. It's that prog rock from, you know, back in my day. Definitely sounds like Asia. And if you like that kind of music, I don't think that was bad.
1: It just hurt me. It never had any oomph behind it. You know what I mean? Like, it never had that... Okay, I'm very intrigued by this. Like, as soon as it started, I'm like, I feel like a movie should be starting right now.
0: Oh, yes.
1: And Jack even said that. It sounds like a soundtrack, something from a movie. Sounds like something from the NeverEnding Story as well.
0: Yep.
1: That was really bad. That was the construction of that song was not good. There was no buildup. Even the chorus was not good, because I mean that was kind of the 80s thing, right? It'd be a little bit of a slow thing, and then it just never got there.
0: Well, they come from a time when the chorus wasn't in that type of music. A chorus a lot of times is not prevalent.
1: But what is it sounded like? I can't remember the song. That it is. I'm not going to sing it to you right now on the radio, but I'll have to do it during the commercial break, because it sounded very much like one of those slow ones, and then
0: searching for you.
1: It's something on a stormy night, and the echoes of tomorrow and glory night.
0: Children of tomorrow, yeah. Singing away. That's the Scorpions.
1: Yeah.
0: Winds of Change.
1: That's what I had.
0: Don't you say anything about the Scorpions and compare that to that.
1: I love that song.
0: Yes.
1: And I thought that's, like, I was so gracious with my time there and my patience, because I thought maybe it would get to that. Because Scorpions, that song, very slow, but then it would hit, and it was there, and it's like, oh, that's rock.
0: Yeah.
1: This didn't have any of that.
0: Arcadia.
1: Yeah, dude. Faye says the intro and the actual song didn't match. Sounds like something from a movie track. Also, was that two different songs? It's definite trash. HVAC guy kind of had 70s Pink Floyd vibe. I like musical stuff, but then Asia happened. Pretty much as bad as REO. Don't say that about REO Speedwagon. Are you like REO, don't you?
0: Of course, okay, I do. Yeah, yes, absolutely.
1: And went nowhere in the longest way possible. I agree with that one. And then he said, oh, Jesus, talk show host singing again. You're welcome.
0: Yep.
1: You said, Chris, liked it, should substitute Arcadia with Cascadia. Was waiting for the movie to start.
0: Good one, East Side Chris.
1: We might have to get in the lab with that one, Brian.
0: Well played, yeah.
1: Sports said, I fell asleep during the intro. I then woke up, but I was sorry I did. Gosh, I hope this is trash. Can we agree on this being trash today?
2: Trash alert. Trash alert. Trash alert. This song is trash.
0: It wasn't as bad as I thought it would be, though.
1: It was worse than
0: I mean,
1: than
0: it sounded like Asia to me. So if you liked that sound, yeah. You might be... If you've been waiting for the last 30 years for a new Asia album, what is wrong with you?
1: Yeah, correct. Harry Whiteley is now the current lead vocalist for them.
0: Okay, not John Wet.
1: No. John Mitchell is a part of the band. There you go. There's Arcadia by Asia. I know everyone's going to be waiting for November 6th to happen.
0: Oh, you should hear The Traveler.
1: Yeah. 8:21 the time. 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

0: 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I'm considering going out there on Saturday, Brian.
1: It'll be great.
0: My wife has joined a women's church group here in town, and they're having like a little get together for all the moms to get a break. And so I'll have the kids on Saturday, and was talking with my brother, and I'm like, should we take Tate in there to see the Autumn Jubilee, see the antique tractors and the truck pull and stuff like that? And
1: oh, I thought you meant to where your wife was going to be, because there's nothing a wife likes more in their getaway time than for a surprise visit from the kid and husband.
0: Yeah.
1: But I think that's a great idea.
0: Jubilee, yeah, man. Tate would have a field day.
1: You and your
0: day.
1: Brother and the little guy, a couple of generations out there checking stuff out. That sounds like fun.
0: Yeah, oh, he would love those truck pulls, too. We were talking about it yesterday. Those sled pulls are so much fun just to watch the horsepower on those diesel pickups. That is the one area where I don't know anything, but I love a diesel pickup that is souped up.
1: It's hard not to geek out over that kind of stuff. I mean, seriously, this is, we talked about it when we were discussing it before. This is small town. This is this is America. I mean, in its truest form, what you're looking for, that camaraderie, that community, that having a good time and just celebrating it. That's what this is all about. And that's going to be a party this weekend.
0: Yeah, it certainly is. Again, get your tickets, KerseyAutumnJubilee.com. That's KerseyAutumnJubilee.com. Let's buy back some time here, get another quick commercial break. 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
0: It's finally here. 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
0: Miles Blumhardt going to join us coming up on the other side, but a very special night going to be happening on November 6th, the third annual High Plains Honor Flight Freedom Fest taking place at the Island Grove Event Center. 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
1: 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A couple of items in the auction. There's a getaway to Hawaii, which would be wonderful. Also, we've got a freezer full of meat.
0: Nice.
1: Yeah, which, man, that's always a treat when you can get away with a new freezer that's stocked with beef.
0: Yeah,
1: that's pretty nice. So going to be a lot of great things, but the main thing is we're going to get some vets on their flight.
0: Absolutely. I got a signed Bo Nix helmet last year at this thing. It's an absolute blast. It's a party, and it's a celebration of our country and our veterans. 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Miles Blumhardt joins us next, but first, the KFK News and Sports Center.
5: I'm Peter Killeen with your KFKA local news. Late Saturday night, Greeley police went to a traffic crash near the intersection of 18th Street and Highway 85. A Weld County Sheriff's Office deputy saw a suspect vehicle driving recklessly and executing a wide turn across double yellow lines. Although the deputy safely stopped and activated emergency lights, the suspect vehicle failed to stop and collided with the front of the patrol car. Greeley police identifying the driver as 26-year-old Oscar Lopez Mendoza. An investigation revealed he was driving with a revoked license. He's been charged with DUI and careless driving. Hensel Phelps, Colorado-based construction company, officially breaking ground on its new headquarters Wednesday at Avenue South, formerly known as Sentara South, according to the Loveland Reporter-Herald. Construction on the four-story, 111,000-square-foot facility expected to be done in 2027. Northern Colorado's Voice, 103.1 and 1310 KFKA, and online at 1310kfka.com.
6: I'm your Daybreak on 2 meteorologist Travis Michaels, keeping an eye on clouds kind of exiting out of the area today. Today's close to seasonal averages as we roll through the next 10-plus days. So mid-70s today, sunshine's back quickly through the afternoon. See a bit of a breeze pick up out of the south as we head overnight, and that's going to bump up temperatures into the low 80s for your Friday. Could be in the upper 80s on Saturday before another little cold front sweeps through. Winds shift direction, but we're still near 80 on Sunday. We're back to the upper 80s on Monday. Nonetheless, though, it is a dry and sunny forecast.
7: 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I'm John Thayer. The Colorado Avalanche opened the season last night with a victory over the LA Kings 8-4. The Avs scored four of their goals in the second period. Arturi Lehkonen and Nathan MacKinnon each scored two goals for the Avalanche in the season opener. Colorado, with the season-opening victory, will also be at home on Saturday when they host the St. Louis Blues. Then it'll be a two-game road trip next week in Canada for the Avs. NFL tonight, the Steelers are on the road. They'll take on the Browns in Cleveland. Both teams are 2-1 on the season. The Broncos are back in action on Sunday afternoon when they travel to Levi's Stadium in Santa Clara to take on the 49ers. San Fran is 3-0. The Broncos 2-1. Tune in today for Rams Weekly from 1 to 2. Then tonight it's Thursday Night Football as the Browns host the Steelers. 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I'm John Thayer on Northern Colorado's Voice, 103.1, 1310 KFKA, and 1310kfka.com.
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8: Traffic around Northern Colorado, everything's still looking pretty good on those roadways. Highway 34 has cleaned up nicely here this morning. A little bit of a hang up there right before you get to 257 westbound Highway 34, but for the most part, it's much improved out there right now. 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
8: Joining us now on the Clearwater Products Hotline, it is Miles Blumhart with the Coloradoan. Miles, good morning, my friend. How are we doing?
10: Oh, I am doing peachy. How are you, gentlemen?
11: We are fantastic.
8: Couldn't be better.
11: Yeah, absolutely.
8: Couldn't be better.
11: No, glad to talk to you, man. Hope things are going well.
10: They are going well.
8: I think this is the one time in October we're going to be able to chat with you.
10: I think there's one.
8: There's another one?
10: Like October 22nd, maybe.
8: Okay, perfect. Perfect. We get Miles twice in the month of October, but excited to talk with you today, Miles. You had a chance to sit down with presumably the next governor of the state of Colorado, and Phil Weiser.
10: Yeah, Phil Weiser stopped in last Friday. He was up in Fort Collins, and reporter Rebecca Powell, as she's better known as, and I were able to sit down with them for 45 minutes and ask them questions. We obviously had different questions. Mine were all wildlife-related, urban-rural divide, wolves, of course, the division on the Colorado Parks and Wildlife Commission group, and also on Right to Hunt Amendment 83.
8: Okay, walk us through what you took away from that.
10: Well, it was my first interaction with Mr. Weiser, and I would say –

0: I think the thing that impressed me, first of all, was that some of the questions he admitted he doesn't know the answers yet, right? So instead of just spouting something off, he just said, you know what, I don't know enough about that yet. Other questions, he said he had studied both sides of issues and still had not come up with a decision on where he feels he's going to go. I thought that was a good thing, right? Because lots of times they just go off on, you know, on their little spiels, but he was good about that. The first thing I asked him about was the urban-rural divide, right? And that's that gap has been widening quite a bit, especially since Proposition 114 to reintroduce wolves in 2020. And I asked him about that, and he told me that he has been out on the Western Slope. He said he's been endorsed by Rocky Mountain Farmers Union, which, like he said, that really doesn't happen, right? They endorse both Democrats and Republicans, but not very often. And he thinks one of the reasons for that is he went over and met with Club 20, which is a very conservative group of 22 counties on the Western Slope, and talked to them about wolves and water and other things. So one of the things he said is that, you know, I believe to address this divide is for people to know they matter. And he said that Western Slope people don't think they matter. And he's committed to hearing how to make their lives better. I mean, those are all cliches, but at least the guy went out there and went into what you would consider maybe enemy territory.
1: Yeah, for sure. I mean, something that that rural and urban divide there, I know it even grew more with the wolf reintroduction, especially with the locations that were picked to reintroduce those wolves from Governor Polis on that. Miles, what about the wolf reintroduction? What was his thoughts on that? I know that is something that ranchers have been watching and waiting to hear from the future governor.
0: Yeah, first I asked him if he supported the wolf reintroduction, and he hem-hawed around it, saying, well, it's the law right now, and I have to administer the law. And I kept asking him personally, do you support the wolves? And he just kept saying, really, I have to uphold the law, whether or not I like it or not. He's very frustrated with it. He said that that he recognizes that there's a lot of issues with it, that neither side likes it. And he also said that the trust has been broken. And he said that's the thing that has to be fixed first. And he said, you know, basically the more that trust is broken, the more it deepens the divide. And he said, you know, ranchers have that has escalated the anger and made both sides really upset. And so he said, I got to get away so that we can get together so that we can solve some of the issues that are plaguing the program. He's very frustrated with it. And he said that's something that he's got to make better.
1: Did he say how?
0: I think it's bringing people together. I mean, that's the one thing he kept saying is we have to bring these people together, which I think, if, you know, ad nauseum on your show, I said the same thing, right? Is yesterday Colorado Parks and Wildlife announced that they are no longer going to lethally remove wolves, pending that, even though there's been three more confirmed depredations, which could have resulted in a chronic depredation take. I think that has infuriated ranchers even more, right? Because right now, under the rules, Colorado Parks and Wildlife can lethally remove a wolf or wolves if there's three depredations in a 30-day period. And he said those are the things that we have to work on, is how can we get pro-wolf and ranchers and organizations together on that. You know, you can say a lot of things, whether right. or not he's got a lot of things. I mean, he's got a $1 billion budget deficit. He's got a lot of things on his plate. Whether he gets to that or how he gets to that, I'm not sure if he will.
1: Right. Well, as you're talking too, you know, I'm just sitting here thinking, okay, it feels like he's in prevent defense right now, too. You don't want to say, if I'm Phil Weiser and I'm on his campaign strategy, just don't say anything that's going to piss anybody off.
2: Yeah, I'm not diving in real deep anywhere.
1: Right. Because it's one of those, just keep feeding rope to Victor Marks, and he'll do the job himself. So that doesn't surprise me. But Colorado Parks and Wildlife, who sets those rules for them and saying, hey, we're not doing the we're not going to lethally remove these now? Who sets that?
0: So Colorado Parks and Wildlife has a memorandum of understanding with the U.S. Fish and Wildlife Service, and together they make that decision. I wrote the story yesterday about them suspending that, and a U.S. Fish and Wildlife Service task to try and get a hold of them for any quotes or anything, they basically don't say a lot, right? I think what's going to happen, however, the director of Colorado Parks and Wildlife, Laura Clellan, she does work pretty well with Brian Nesvek, who's the director of the U.S. Fish and Wildlife Service. And the U.S. Fish and Wildlife Service has come down hard on Colorado's wolf management, mostly over lethal take and relocation of wolves, which they have previously denied Colorado to go back up to Canada to get those wolves. So I think there's going to be something brewing here with U.S. Fish and Wildlife Service and Parks and Wildlife. I'm not sure how this taking lethal removal off is really going to sit with the U.S. Fish and Wildlife Service, which right under the Trump administration is less sympathetic to wolves than the previous administration.
1: It just feels like it just kind of came out of nowhere right here in the state of Colorado about, okay, no, we can't do that anymore. Because that was the one thing that the reason why they were telling these ranchers, you don't worry, but we'll take them out. We'll handle it. We'll do all this stuff. And now that's not even there. If I'm a rancher, I'm furious.
0: And they are, I talked to Sean Foster, a rancher up in Jackson County, who's had multiple confirmed wolf depredations. And he was like, here's the difference. He goes, Colorado Parks and Wildlife doesn't adhere to their rules, but I do. If I break the rules, they're going to prosecute me to the fullest extent of the law. They should be. The ranchers have mostly said the problem with Colorado Parks and Wildlife's governance of wolves is that the goalposts keep changing. And they said that's really difficult for us. Like, what are we supposed to do? You said you would lethally remove them. We came up with a chronic depredation definition, and now you're not going to do that. So obviously they're not happy. And if you're on the pro-wolf side, I mean, Colorado Parks and Wildlife has killed 5 yearling wolves in 3 months. Well, that's not doing the job either, because as I've talked to experts, this incremental removal of wolves to try and change the behavior of the pack isn't working. And so you can't just continue to take out wolves. You have to and still have livestock loss. You have to find a way to get in the middle of that. And I think hopefully if Mr. Weiser becomes the governor, hopefully he does that.
1: That's what I was going to ask. Is Colorado Parks and Wildlife Leaders, is that a governor-appointed position?
0: No. So the director of Colorado Parks and Wildlife the governor has a say in that, but actually, the Department of Natural Resources director, which is Dan Gibbs, he has a say in it. And I would have to say the ranchers pretty much the director, Laura Clellan. They think that she stands up to Governor Polis more than the previous director, Jeff Davis, who basically was fired, asked to resign, whatever. So I think there's a chance here with the director, with Director Clellan, but it's a tall task.
1: Visiting with Miles Blumhart from the Coloradoan. So let's say Weiser does get elected, and like you said, this is probably not on the top of his priority list with a lot of different things going on in the state of Colorado. But what impact can he make? Can he remove people from positions that are incredible? Because it's been well documented. This is like kind of a pet project for Governor Polis, and we know he loves those. Just ask about the bridge. But what type of an impact can the governor actually make?
0: The biggest impact he can make is with selection of Colorado Parks and Wildlife Commission members. There's 11 of them. They represent different aspects, right? Like recreation, state parks, agriculture, hunting and fishing. There's a number of different segments that they represent. The governor appoints those. Those people have to be confirmed by the Senate. And at the last Wildlife Commission meeting, and there's a lot of division, you know, there's a talk by Rod Pelton, who oversees the Senate Ag Committee, that he said, I'm not, you people who go against all this ranching, you will not be confirmed. One of the issues that I asked Mr. Weiser was that these commission members are appointed, but they can serve 6-10 months, however long, before they're confirmed by the Senate. And that's really been a problem. And what Mr. Weiser said to me is, he goes, listen, I think we have some people on the commission that have a very narrow focus. They need to have a wider focus. So I think there's a number of them, 3 or 5, I think, that haven't been confirmed and may not be either be taken off the commission, or he may appoint some other people.
1: Whenever I hear there's a commission, that to me sounds like, okay, who's one of my buddies that can kind of fit that role? You know, when we talk about politics, are they in the ranching industry? Do they own some land that could be classified as that? And Miles, we're out of time here. I know this is a very fascinating conversation, and I actually encourage a little bit, you know, agree with where Phil Weiser is on a lot of things politically, but to know that he's willing to get people to the table about a topic that is really negatively impacting ranchers in our state is a win, and it's an upgrade over the current administration. So I appreciate you sharing that with us today, my friend. And before we go, quick text here. How much are all these wolves costing the taxpayers? Surveillance, repayment of livestock loss, etc. Do you know what that number is off the top of your head?
0: Well, last year they compensated ranchers with over $1 million in livestock losses. That was with 37. This year we're at 61 depredations. So I'm guessing that number is going to be up. The state has budgeted $350,000 for that, and the rest of it has to come from Colorado Parks and Wildlife.
1: Miles, enjoy whatever the hell you're getting into this month. We love you, my friend. I can't wait to talk with you in a couple of weeks.
0: All right. You guys take care.
2: See you later, buddy.
1: Very insightful. You don't get a chance to sit down with a future governor very often, and Miles did, and I like serious Miles every once in a while.
2: No, that's great, because that shows you why he's so good at what he does.
1: Yeah, when he said
2: he built that reputation because of that.
1: He kept dodging, and I'm like, I would have paid to be a fly on the wall in there. I would have loved that. 8:55 the time. Let's get the latest in the tech world. Here's Kim Commando.
3: 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In the midst of all its bad PR, Flock CEO Garrett Langley is running around claiming that Flock, and these are his exact words, has helped clear just over 1 million crimes in America. But is that really true? CBS investigated and couldn't seem to get a straight answer. When pressed, Flock's PR spokesman, Paris Lubo, will say only that Flock supported more than 1 million investigations. Supported is a long, long way from solving crimes. Bottom line, this is not the way to build back confidence, Flock. Stay up to date the easy way with my free newsletter, GetKim.com. 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
11: ABC News, I'm Sherry Preston. The investigation is just beginning into what happened on that Fly Dubai plane headed for Tel Aviv, where the co-pilot apparently stabbed the pilot in what Israeli officials think might have been a terror attack. Passengers were able to get to the cockpit, one of them even pulling the controls up so the plane didn't crash. Two people killed, one still missing after a medical helicopter crashed off the Southern California coast. Here's ABC's Gio Benitez.
12: This was a desperate search and rescue mission overnight in the waters off Catalina Island near Avalon when the medical transport helicopter crashed into the Pacific. So the LA County Fire Department divers, helicopters, and marine rescue crews, they raced to the scene. Officials say five people were on board the chopper belonging to Reach Medical Services.
11: No executions in the state of Tennessee for the time being after the first woman to have been put to death there in 200 years survived two lethal injections last night. She was taken away in an ambulance and is still hospitalized. This is ABC News.
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15: I'm Peter Killeen with your KFKA local news. Hensel Phelps, Colorado-based construction company, officially breaking ground on its new headquarters Wednesday at Avenue South, formerly known as Sentara South, according to the Loveland Reporter-Herald. Construction on the four-story, 111,000-square-foot facility expected to be done in 2027. Late Saturday night, Greeley police went to a traffic crash near the intersection of 18th Street and Highway 85. A Weld County Sheriff's Office deputy saw a suspect vehicle driving recklessly and executing a wide turn across double yellow lines. Although the deputy safely stopped and activated emergency lights, the suspect vehicle failed to stop and collided with the front of the patrol car. Greeley police identifying the driver as 26-year-old Oscar Lopez Mendoza. An investigation revealed he was driving with a revoked license. He's been charged with DUI and careless driving. Northern Colorado's Voice, 103.1 and 1310 KFKA, and online at 1310kfka.com.
16: I'm your Daybreak on 2 meteorologist Travis Michaels, keeping an eye on clouds kind of exiting out of the area today. Today's close to seasonal averages as we roll through the next 10-plus days. So mid-70s today, sunshine's back quickly through the afternoon. See a bit of a breeze pick up out of the south as we head overnight, and that's going to bump up temperatures into the low 80s for your Friday. Could be in the upper 80s on Saturday before another little cold front sweeps through. Winds shift direction, but we're still near 80 on Sunday. We're back to the upper 80s on Monday. Nonetheless, though, it is a dry and sunny forecast.
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2: And we're back.
1: We are back. I am Tanner Schwint, Brian Carey, my co-host. Later on in the hour, we will get into the winner of the Fat Bear Week.
2: Yeah, I saw that. That a particular bear did outgirth everybody.
1: Yeah, the reigning champion got dethroned, but
2: I took fourth.
1: Slightly more important conversation here is we've got Lisa Taylor joining us with Bright Futures ahead of the gala Shine On happening on October 10th. Good morning to you, Lisa. How are you doing?
22: Good morning, friends, and I'm happy to talk more about the Fat Bear Contest if y'all want to go.
1: Listen, I just saw it. Bear 89, also known as Backpack,
2: Okay, I'm sure my wife is very familiar with this one. She follows the Bears by number.
1: Is the 2026 Fat Bear Week champion. His mom, Holly, the Duchess of Density, won in 2019.
2: Oh, so it's a family trait.
1: Oh, yeah. If you want to see that fat bear there, that's an incredibly fat bear.
2: And congratulations. When I was just in Alaska, we got to see some bears, and it was that time where they are all getting as fat and happy as they can be so they can go and rest. Something I admire bears for.
22: Same. Who among us doesn't want to carb load and take a nap?
2: That's exactly right. And not feel guilty.
1: So apparently in 2019, the mother, Holly the Duchess of Density, she carried him on her back as a cub and helped him survive a serious leg injury. Now her little backpack has a crown of his own. So backpack, that's where the nickname backpack comes from.
2: That's pretty
1: Nothing
2: sweet.
1: Nothing brings me more joy in life than fat animals. And it's
2: I know,
1: one of those,
2: I know. Mudang is still the coolest thing ever.
1: Mudang, fat little cats, just animals that shouldn't be fat that are my favorite thing. Again, I had a bright future once. Lisa, we're getting closer to the gala, but talk to us a little bit about your organization for those that don't know about the great work that Bright Futures has done in our community for a decade now.
22: Yeah, absolutely. Thanks for the opportunity. And Tanner, we're happy to have you represent the brand of Bright Futures. You know, the thing is, whether you're a son of a farmer from Kersey who's doing radio shows, or whether you're the daughter of an immigrant from Evans who's working in healthcare, the brand is really Weld County. And all of those faces and personalities are Weld County. So we're happy to have you out there telling folks you're a Bright Future scholar. Unless you're at the bar, keep your mouth shut. Just teasing.
2: So you've met with Tanner a couple times.
22: I've had a drink with Tanner before.
1: Those two things don't go well together, though. Me at the bar and keeping my mouth shut.
2: No, you are the worst.
1: Those two things do not go well together.
22: Well, all jokes aside, we're so proud of the Bright Futures alum, and we're celebrating this year, and it's the focus of the gala is Shine On, and it's our 10-year anniversary, class of 2016. They were the first group that received funding for Bright Futures, and now they're out there living their best lives, most of them, contributing to community. They're young professionals. It's just a great time to look back and say, oh my goodness, we're so grateful for what we've been able to do, for the investment that this county has made, for all of the community members that have contributed along the way to help folks reach their dreams. And at the gala, you'll get to hear from a lot of our alumni to share their story and kind of what they've been up to and how Bright Futures helped. But for those of you that are unfamiliar with what Bright Futures is, it's a workforce development initiative. It's specific to Weld County. It's unique in the state of Colorado, and it looks a lot like a scholarship program. In terms of functionality, that's what it looks like. Financial support to pursue higher education or post-secondary training, really, of any sort. And I want to just take a minute and say one of the distinctive aspects of Bright Futures is that, unlike a lot of scholarships that are meant for specifically 2 or 4 year colleges and universities and students pursuing those degrees, Bright Futures can also be applied to students pursuing industry recognized credentials.
2: Yes.
22: So you want to go into HVAC, you want to be an esthetician, you want to be a plumber, you can, you know, all of those things that require skills but do not require an institution
1: typical
22: of higher ed.
1: Right, yeah,
22: exactly. And so I love that Bright Futures can be utilized by those students as well, because you know, the world of academia is not for everyone, but there's a ton of folks that are going to go out there and they're going to absolutely just crush it in their profession. And we want to open doors for students, whether they're pursuing engineering or welding. We need all of it in our workforce, the truth is.
1: It's my favorite part about your organization.
2: Yeah, we've talked about that several times.
1: Yeah,
2: Tanner.
1: Because it is truly a bright future for someone who looks incredibly different. Could be going to get that doctorate, right, and pursuing that. Or it could be going to become a mechanic and opening their own shop and have a local auto body. Like, there's so many different things. And that's what I absolutely love about your organization, because I look back at, just the people. This was, as you said, that the 2016 class was the first class. That was my class. class.
2: But I'm curious how you got the connection.
1: Well, first
2: Tanner.
1: And foremost, I didn't realize I had graduated high school 10 years ago, and I don't know if there was a 10-year reunion, but I wasn't invited. If there was.
2: They're really no big deal.
1: I had no desire. It was our counselor, Allison Werning. She was nonstop. Like, for anybody who is going to pursue whatever it was. It was nonstop. Get the damn application in, I believe was a quote from her. And that is where, like, that had to be a massive undertaking for you know, all of the rural schools that there are. Obviously, District 6 here. There's so many different opportunities and so many different lifestyles that you talked about. How did it go? Were you with the team back then when this started?
22: I was not. I've been with Bright Futures just since late 2022.
1: Okay, so 4 years now.
22: I'm very young, Tanner.
2: We knew that.
1: I wasn't saying you weren't.
2: No, I knew when I had to get the booster seat that it was.
1: But the undertaking from the people before you who reached out to all these schools and said, please let people know about this, it did a great job, because that's how I found about it, because I was a procrastinator to the nth degree in everything, and I had people who were riding me saying, get this done, and I'm glad I did, because I've told you, I've said this on the radio, could I have gone to college, you know, and been okay? Yeah, probably. It would have been tougher, though. Every dollar when you go to these institutions matters, and they find a way to make money out too, and you guys being able to help on that, that's got to be amazing. And now that 10-year anniversary, you've got to look back and hearing some of the alum, not just me, but all these alumni coming back and being willing and happy to talk with you guys, that's got to be inspiring, kind of give some more energy into the office of we're doing really good work.
22: Absolutely. Yeah. And let me just take a second and shout out to, was it Allison, your counselor?
1: Yeah.
22: Shout out to Allison and all of the counselors on the front lines with students. We could not do our work at Bright Futures without them. And they're consistently being asked to wear 2 billion hats. Mm-hmm. And I just appreciate that they prioritize Bright Futures and making sure students have access and knowledge on how to get there. It's so inspiring. You know, it's funny how looking backwards and seeing successes is the sometimes just the fill your cup inspiration you need to look forward, to say, here's what we've done. How do we build on those successes? How can we dream even bigger? What adjustments do we need to make? So I love celebrating everything that's been accomplished by our scholars, and I love thinking about all the things that our current students are going to do as well.
1: It's really special, and I can't wait for the Shine On Gala. HVAC guy texting in here, I can personally attest to the fact that HVAC people are needed everywhere, and this is one of the portions of what you guys do that we were talking about. Like, everyone's talking
2: about...
1: It's
2: one of those fields that'll always be around.
1: Hey, this is like big picture conversation type stuff, but it's something that I wonder about quite often is how the dynamics are going to change as we get more computer dependent on things, and you talk about AI taking jobs, and we talk about all of the things. Like, AI can't fix a vehicle. AI can't be the HVAC individual that comes in there. I'm wondering, as a society, will there be more of an emphasis, and I think we're starting to see it a little bit, on those trade schools more than the four-year university. I'm just wondering if that's where it goes, but I digress. Shine On happening October 10th, 6 o'clock at the Doubletree. What can people expect? This will be the first time that I've been to one of these, so I'm excited about this.
22: Yeah, so what you can expect is a great time. I've been sort of telling folks, because I really believe this, that it's going to be a night of great fun, but cloaked in meaning. And you know how when you do something purposeful, but it's actually really satisfying and enjoyable at the same time? Though I love those moments, because I really love fun, and I also love being purpose-filled. So the night is not just a regular event. It's not going to be boring programmatic stuff. There's aspects of some fancy and some ways to engage and to network and have an absolute blast. And it's also not divorced from why we're here and what we're doing and how you can be part of something so much bigger than yourself, but that's still local. So it's a great opportunity to engage, to have so much fun. There's an open bar, Tanner.
1: I've heard.
22: You know, there's that part. We're also going to have
2: seriously, she's dangling that like a jar of honey in front of that fat bear.
1: So
2: she's...
1: we had a programming meeting about, you know, my part up there, and it's not going to be boring. They've said 3 to 5 minutes. I said, trust me, I've been to enough of these now that I will keep it at the 3 minute mark or around
0: ish.
1: But I then I realized, it's like, so about that open bar, and I said that joking, and then I'm like, I forget that I've known you for a while now, but the other two individuals, Margaret, I just met a month ago, and Laura was the first time I'd ever met her, and I'm like, they're going to be worried that I'm going to be hammered up there talking on stage probably after this. And Brian, you can attest that happened once and it'll never happen again. Correct, Brian?
2: Yes.
1: Correct, Brian?
2: Yes. And you weren't even asked to be a part of what I did.
1: That was just you, not to the extent that
2: not
1: I
2: to the
1: it.
2: Extent that you took over my variety show. And then seriously, then I get off stage and I go into the green room because I wanted to meet with the acts that were coming up next. It was a comedy variety show, and I walk by and I hear all this laughter coming out of the green. Tanner hasn't left yet. He's in there doing his second set for the people who might have missed it while he was out on the stage. So good luck with this. Yeah. I hope you have one of them big hooks or a gong like the Gong Show.
22: That's
2: from
22: what
2: when
22: I was
2: young.
22: I don't think the countdown screen will be sufficient. I need to have potentially
0: cattle
22: some
0: prod.
22: Bouncers. Yeah. Yeah.
0: Cattle prod. Yep.
1: No, my wife will be there. That's the only bouncer you need.
22: Yes, we can.
0: Strong point. Yeah. Yeah, talk to her first.
22: Attendees will be relieved to know that we will not have any drunken speakers. Knock on wood, God willing, and the creek don't rise. It'll be people passionate about what we're trying to do and inviting others into the mission. So I'm seldom excited about an event, full disclosure. It's just not my personality. I want to be at home reading my book. Mm-hmm. But I am incredibly pumped about this event, not just because I'm affiliated with the program, but just the magic is always when you get to hear from the people who have been impacted by the work. Those testimonies of the folks that have really been on the receiving end and can say, wow, this really made a difference, and here's how. So I'm really sincerely excited.
1: I am too, and I agree with you in the, you know, we love being at events, but we hate the lead up to the event, if that makes any sense. Like it's
0: always been that way for me.
1: It's on the calendar, and it's just kind of dread. But I'm excited about this too, especially on a Saturday night in October when there's football, hockey, like all the sports stuff going on. I am genuinely excited to be there. And one of the things that I can't wait is to meet the individuals whose money has helped not just me, but so many of my peers.
22: Yeah.
1: You know, we were talking about this with Tara Rasmussen from the Greeley Lifestyle Magazine a couple weeks ago. You know, her headline photo was a gal that graduated a year before me here in Greeley, and I knew her, and now she's making huge strides. And it's fun now because I got started in my professional career real early.
0: Yeah, you did.
1: Real early. So now I'm almost 30, and it's to the point where I'm starting to see some of those people that I graduated with get elevated into positions of leadership or starting their own business. And that's the thing about Weld County. It's one of those, in any small town, at least in my experience, you can't wait to get out of, and then you can't wait to get back. Because you don't
0: see
1: understand.
0: That so often.
1: It's a little bit of a Hallmark thing. I know what I'm saying. But it's true. Like, I was like, okay, I want to go. I want to explore this. But then I'm like, you know, it's pretty damn good here.
22: Yeah.
1: You know, you get out there, it's like, it's pretty damn good here. And so many of the people that I graduate with are doing that same thing. Of okay, they went out, got that degree, or went and pursued something, and now they're coming back here because this community is special, in my opinion. Weld County is a very unique place to grow up, to be a part of the community. But what I'm looking forward to is meeting those individuals who helped me, and I hope I get a chance to do that on Saturday, October 10th.
22: Yeah, for sure. We're so grateful. Couldn't do it without our donors, of course. And like I said, I think one of the most satisfying aspects is, you know, there's so many national causes we all care about, sometimes international causes that move us, but it's pretty awesome to get to invest locally and to see that unfold over time. And so I'm excited for you to get to interact with our donors and community members who help make this happen.
2: Now, let's keep making these great stories.
1: Yeah, and if you haven't, if this is the first you're learning about Bright Futures, that's I know that this is the first time you've been on air with us on a consistent basis. I absolutely love this organization. Get tickets to come and join us and learn more about it. I mean, a one-time purchase of the tickets obviously helped pull off the gala. We're going to be partying late into the night as well, because I do love that when I looked at the rundown, it's like, okay, yeah, we've got open programming, and then, hey, let's party at the end. Let's celebrate, because there is cause to celebrate. And I know if you just doom scroll on social media, if you just watch normal news, it's a lot of depressing stuff. There's cause for celebration. I love that we're going to do that. But get those tickets. You can go to 1310kfk.com. There's a big banner ad right there at the top. Click on that bad boy and go get those tickets. There's still some available, I'm assuming.
22: Yeah, we still have some spots, but get on it.
1: Yeah, what are we doing?
22: Have fun with us. So,
1: yeah, absolutely. It's going to be an absolute blast, October 10th. I'm going to read a couple of texts here, and don't be alarmed by our listeners. Eastside Chris says, I love her Boston area accent. Couldn't be further off on where the accent is from. HVAC guy said, she could tell me to jump off a building, and I would do it based on the accent alone.
22: well, I'm telling you to come to the gala.
1: Yeah, there you go. Accent, and you were nervous.
0: Oh, that was sharp.
1: Good.
0: That was great.
1: Not Boston area accent.
22: Not Boston, though I do say that's where I'm from when people ask.
1: Really?
22: Yeah, so maybe this listener heard me last time. I was like, yeah, I'm from Boston. I'm from Arkansas. Been in Colorado 20 years. Family swears the accent has faded. No one in Colorado thinks the accent has faded. My husband says it gets thicker when I'm pulled over by police.
1: How often does that happen?
22: Not that often, guys. Come on now.
2: I got a buddy from Tennessee who's been here for over 30 years, and he still has to put oil in his car. Yeah. You know, and it's white. Yeah, he's absolutely. What color is your car? White.
22: Long vowels, okay.
1: I was born and raised here, and I have a couple of whiskeys, and somehow I develop an accent. I don't know how it works. I don't know why, but it certainly, I get a little more redneck when I have a couple of whiskeys.
22: The Southern accent's the easiest one, I think, to imitate. So I have people tell me all the time, I'm not making fun of you. I don't even know why I'm talking like this. It's fine.
2: I'm from the other end of the bottle, up in North Dakota and Minnesota is where I'm from. So after a couple drinks, I will start saying "quote," and you know, it's "nort." It's not "north." We don't use H's up there.
1: Faith, who lived in Arkansas for a while, said, "I knew it was Arkansas."
22: Oh, soul sister.
1: You've been spotted. You've been out on this. All right, get your tickets. Shine On Gala, October 10th. It's going to be down at the DoubleTree in downtown Greeley. I absolutely love your organization. Thank you for – I truly am. I'm so proud. I'm terrible with compliments, and this was a very big compliment, and I feel honored that you guys asked me to come back and speak at this event, and I'm so grateful for the opportunity to do that. But, Lisa, thank you very much. I can't wait to see you on Saturday, October 10th. Can't wait to see everybody on Saturday, October 10th. Thank you so much for your time this morning.
22: Thank you, guys, and can't wait to see everybody at the gala. Tanner, thanks for your advocacy. Appreciate you, man.
1: Of course. 9:24 the time now. 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

0: You're looking at Fat Bears. I'm digging some Blondie music. We're both in happy places right now.
1: The Duchess of Density is his mom.
0: That's just a great name.
1: Fellas, you looking to start a fight?
0: Yeah. Yeah. That's great. Yeah, try that one. I think my dad's nickname for my mom was Heifer.
1: Yeah. Yeah. Jenna has come to the realization that she's second calf heifer.
0: You just did that.
1: Second, yeah. Okay. We've had those conversations.
0: Right. All righty then.
1: You know what a heifer is, right?
0: I do. Yeah. Yeah, especially when they're open.
1: She's a second calf heifer now.
0: There you go. Okay.
1: Not quite a cow yet. But she knows what happens after the third one.
0: You become a cow.
1: She becomes a murder suspect.
0: That's right. Stay away. Yeah, you're still getting that sign. That's cool.
1: Backpack was the winner of the Fat Bear contest.
0: Yeah. Now, is it judged on sheer girth? I mean, is it who weighs the most, or is it a vote of people looking at the pictures?
1: Okay. Yeah.
0: Didn't he promise $500 checks for everyone?
1: Dude, stop. Stop it. Stop it. Who was the winner last year? What was the name of the... Do you remember that? We were talking about it. I can't remember the name of last year's.
0: No, I don't remember.
1: But Backpack has a large following of loyal fans. Backpack beat the other finalist, Bear 910, by roughly 5,000 votes.
0: Does Backpack have its own social media page?
1: That I don't know.
0: Okay, because that makes you angry. When animals have one,
1: yeah.
0: You hate it when dogs and cats do, so I was wondering how you would feel if this bear had one.
1: Yeah, I'd feel the same. It's stupid. Whoever's running that needs to find a hobby and not be so obsessed.
0: What if the bear was doing it himself?
1: Then that would be the greatest thing I've ever seen in my life.
0: Okay.
1: Mm-hmm. It's right. Not really the animal that I don't like, and I like seeing pictures of animals, obviously, especially if they're fat. It's just knowing that somebody is sitting there typing a comment out as a cat. That is just...
0: This is the world where we saw a guy attend a meeting on a video chat where he had become a cat and couldn't get it off. And to this day, that is still one of the funniest damn videos yes. I've ever seen.
1: It's the judge, wasn't
0: it? Yes, it was, and he couldn't get out of it. That's just funny.
1: It's great. Oh, look at Eastside Chris being useful. It was Chunk.
0: Chunk was last year?
1: Chunk was last year, yeah. Yeah, you said Chris screwed it up saying a Boston area accent and then totally redeemed himself.
0: Well done.
1: But yeah, no, the I
0: believe Chris was being facetious.
1: The maybe.
0: On the Boston
1: okay,
0: one.
1: Maybe.
0: Yes.
1: Yeah,
0: I'm pretty
1: you
0: sure.
1: You never know.
0: Pretty sure.
1: You never know. The video that I relate to the most, I don't know, it's a Woody Harrelson, Matthew McConaughey movie that they did a long time ago where Woody Harrelson goes, I just want you to stop saying odd blank. That's me 99% of the time. I'm here at the office when I'm scrolling social media. I just want you to stop saying odd crap. That's just what I want. That is me in a nutshell. That happens a lot, especially when you're talking too, Brian.
0: Well, if you're looking to quit seeing or hearing dumb stuff, what are you doing on social media?
1: That's true. Yeah,
0: I mean, that is where it lives.
1: Mm-hmm. That is true.
0: Check into the real world where we do things like tear down a box a piece at a time. Have we ever discussed this? There's a box at the end of the hall.
1: Yeah.
0: It's a big box.
1: So Paul the Waterman, we did talk about the actual machine. So
0: machine's awesome.
1: Saturday morning cup of coffee with Paul. Can you help me put some pressure on Brady to get the water ordered? Because we're out of water in it right now, and he said he would handle it.
0: Yeah, you want to take... Hang on.
1: Yeah. Brady!
0: Brady, can you order some water?
1: Thank you, Brian.
0: All right.
1: It's an awesome machine. Saturday morning cup of coffee with Paul the Waterman. Saturday mornings at 8. But he brought this in. It's a dual water or coffee machine.
0: Yeah, it's cold or hot. Yeah.
1: I've never seen a cup of coffee be brewed so quickly.
0: It is amazing.
1: It is. We don't have a trash can big enough for the box that it came in.
0: No, and it came in a big box.
1: We're all apparently too lazy to walk to the dumpster that is 100 yards away.
0: It's a good 120.
1: So, yeah, Brady, started this, and he goes, we're just going to do this a piece at a time. It's the old Johnny Cash song.
0: Yep, one piece at a time.
1: And he would start checking in. And normally he keeps a lot of the stupidity segregated from the majority of the office. Normally it's just
0: right.
1: me, him, and Derbs that do really dumb stuff. But this is spread to where
0: now we're all in.
1: You're doing it. I was shocked to see Bruce walking to the trash can with a piece of box.
0: It is funny to see a whole group of employees have it their daily mission. They must tear a small piece of the box off.
1: Mm-hmm.
0: And I don't know what's going to happen when it's actually gone. We're going to have to work.
1: Yeah.
0: Because because I will tear off a piece and then walk through the building holding it up.
1: Letting everyone
0: know that I've done it. And as I do it, I'm singing, tear another little piece of my box down, baby. And
1: none of this is made up, unfortunately.
0: No, it is actually what is happening at this office. This is an absolute episode of a sitcom.
1: Yeah.
0: But the box is still there, and the joy it seems to bring each of us to see the progress each day.
1: Yeah, it truly, truly does.
0: We also have a jar of change. Nobody can explain.
1: No.
0: That just we add to it,
1: mm-hmm.
0: and it's there. And my thought was we use that to buy boxes.
1: I think that'd be okay. I'm in on that.
0: Yep.
1: I'm in on that. Dustin, the dude down the hall, recorded his Front Range Spare Change episode, and he records it Tuesday nights with Clint. Front Range Spare Change episode, and he records it Tuesday nights with Clayton. And he comes in first thing Wednesday morning.

0: Tanner.
1: This is the only group of idiots.
0: Good job.
2: Thank you.
0: A little late, but good job. HVAC guy said, Tanner, I thought I educated you years ago about Grumpy Cat, who wholly deserves a social media presence. Yeah, Grumpy Cat does. I'm in on that. Eastside Chris, the weigh-in for the Bears is troublesome for the people determining the winner.
2: I'm sure it's tough.
0: Faith, going back to the box. Meanwhile, Paul, the waterman, probably comes into record and thinks rodents are taking pieces at a time to build a nest. As he
2: I don't think
0: box.
2: He gets that far down the hall.
0: Oh, he does.
2: Oh,
0: yeah,
2: does he?
0: No, he does.
2: Okay.
0: Yeah, the cleaning crew asked Micah, would you like us to take that?
2: No.
0: And Micah goes, no, there's something weird going on with the staff handling that box.
2: As if they didn't already question us.
0: If we had an owner who was tuned in a little more, I'd worry about our jobs.
2: No, I'm really glad. Where's Damon? South America or somewhere right now?
0: I hope so.
2: He's like on a pyramid.
0: Yes.
2: He's climbed to the top.
0: Him and Miles and their travel schedule.
2: Yes.
0: Oh, is this just segment two still?
2: Might be.
0: Okay.
2: Yeah. We got a couple go. I don't know.
0: Yeah, we've got three more segments. It's 9:40.
2: We have so much to dive into.
0: Oh, my gosh. Yeah, I can't wait. More of this thrilling radio on the Deuce.
2: Fat Bears.
0: Coming your way next.
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0: Thank you, Doug. 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
0: I think Eastside Chris may have just summed up KFK in one text.
2: Oh, boy.
0: Like, and I think this probably needs to be in some promos at some point. I think you fellas could outdo WKRP in Cincinnati. At least you get the deuce.
2: There you go.
9: We're real life WKRP Cincinnati.

0: Very, very much so. Yeah. News Radio, if you ever watch that show. It's rather similar, but W
1: could fly.
0: Yeah. Well, much more WKRP. I don't know where if you're Les Nessman, who was the salesman, Herb Tarlick, who was also in the sales, Dr. Johnny Fever, I feel I would be more towards.
1: Okay. I haven't seen the show. I've never seen
0: Venus
1: the show.
0: Flytrap, the Night Jock. I don't know what we do there. The station owner. yeah, that's.
1: Who would Micah be?
0: Micah, what?
2: Venus Flytrap.
0: Would be Venus?
2: No.
0: I could actually just sitting in the dark and going, here's some fabulous death metal from Norway for all you cats and kittens out there this evening.
1: Oh, no. That just gave me the ick so bad, dude. Don't ever do that again.
0: Yummy, yum, yum.
1: If you're going to do it, at least tell me to take off my headphones. Your voice is right into my ear, and
0: I hate it. Let's start with your headphones.
1: Who would Brady be?
0: Take off. Brady would be, who would Brady be? Oh, he would be the main guy. I can't think of him. He had great hair, combed to the side. I can't remember.
1: Let me see if I can.
0: Yeah. That's got to be it.
1: Andy Travis?
0: Yeah, that was it.
1: That was him?
0: Yep.
1: There's Andy Travis, Arthur Carlson, Herb Tarlick.
0: Yeah, Arthur was the owner.
1: Okay, Les Nessman?
0: Yep.
1: Dr. Johnny Fiefer, you said you would be that?
0: Yep.
1: Okay.
0: Yep, then and there's Venus Flytrap. Lonnie Anderson was the receptionist at WKRP.
1: Bailey Quarters?
0: Don't know Bailey.
1: Les Nessman. Is that who you said I would be?
0: I'm trying to decide whether you'd be Les Nessman. He was the news guy, and then Herb Tarlick was the salesperson. And between the two of them, pretty interesting.
1: Do you think if I went back and watched it, I would get it? Like, do you?
0: Yeah, I don't think you can't. If you work in the industry,
1: yeah,
0: it's kind of fun to watch some things that are based on it. I know for some it frustrates the hell out of them, like doctors watching a medical show, lawyers watching a lawyer show, and you're like, yeah, right, that's not the way it works at all.
1: Right.
0: But I don't know, you can pick up the radio ones, you can go, yeah, there's some odd cats in this.
1: I didn't know how much of a weirdo you had to be to work in radio.
0: You really do.
1: It's amazing.
0: Basically,
1: to me.
0: The entertainment field.
1: Yeah, you've got to just be. Yeah, you just got to be just weird, dude.
0: Yep. Dropped as a child.
1: Yeah.
0: Yep.
1: Yeah. I didn't realize it. And really, I do appreciate Brady because he kind of kept me. Shielded, we've got to get a break, don't we? I thought we were in break four now. Brady kind of kept me shielded from some of the real weirdos we had here when I first started. But then as I became more of a staple, I'm like, oh, these are all weird. Everyone here is weird. Texture here said, totally a Les Nessman would be me.
0: You can watch the show. Not a great compliment.
1: Okay. Didn't figure it was. Didn't figure there was really anybody on it. It's like, yeah, I'm that guy.
0: I got no problem being Dr. Johnny Fever.
1: Was Les not a good person?
0: No, he was just, he was odd.
1: Okay.
0: All right. He was very into what he was doing.
1: Okay. All right. I'll learn more about that during this commercial break.
0: Let's talk more 1970s sitcoms that only me and seven people actually remember. I can tell you the damn cast, even. I can tell you their real names.
1: Yeah, that's unbelievable.
0: Yeah.
1: That's not great, Bob.
0: Well, and that's why I do really well on the celebrity birthdays.
1: Let's get a commercial break. Let's get to the KFK News and Sports Center.
0: Already?
3: I'm Peter Killeen with your KFKA local news. Evan City Council agreeing this week to ask voters to expand the allowed uses for the city's food tax funds on November's ballot, according to the Greeley Tribune. After City Council decided against including a ballot initiative last year that would have had residents pay three times their current property tax rate, the city has decided to lean more on the existing sales tax. Tuesday at about 3:30, Greeley police responded to a serious crash involving a motorcycle and a vehicle. at the eastbound 23rd Avenue overpass of Highway 34. Preliminary investigation determining a 28-year-old man was driving eastbound on Highway 34 on a Harley, weaving through traffic at a high rate of speed. He collided with the rear corner of a Honda driven by a 28-year-old woman. As a result of the crash, the man sustained severe injuries, transported to a local hospital where he underwent emergency life-saving surgery. 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
2: I'm your Daybreak on 2 meteorologist Travis Michaels, keeping an eye on clouds kind of exiting out of the area today. Today's closest to seasonal averages as we roll through the next 10-plus days. So mid-70s today, sunshine's back quickly through the afternoon. See a bit of a breeze pick up out of the south as we head overnight, and that's going to bump up temperatures into the low 80s for your Friday. Could be in the upper 80s on Saturday before another little cold front sweeps through. Winds shift direction, but we're still near 80 on Sunday. We're back to the upper 80s on Monday. Nonetheless, though, it is a dry and sunny forecast.
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0: I've got to watch WKRP in Cincinnati based off of the last 15 minutes that we've had.
1: Is it rekindling some memories for some folks, throwing out some recalls of episodes?
0: Yeah, Jake, the geologist guy with his gift game, he does say I like news radio better, though.
1: Yeah, news radio was really, really good.
0: Eastside Chris, Les did a sports segment one time, hilarious. Plus, God is my witness, I
1: thought turkeys could fly.
0: Brady didn't know about that, and I told him about that. They ran a promo, and that's what it had happened.
1: It was one of the funniest episodes ever.
0: He tried to say that would it be me, and I'm like, that would 100% be Brady. I've got this really crazy idea. I would have went and sold it to whoever, and then Brady would have been like, I swear to God, I thought turkeys could fly. Like, HVAC guy said, you guys are complete goofballs. That's why I listen every day since day one. We appreciate that.
1: No doubt, HVAC guy.
0: let's see here. Bailey Quarters was okayed by Jan. Was played by Jan Smithers. Still alive at 77. Had married James Brolin. John Fort rerun. Texting.
1: Okay.
0: A little fun fact there for everybody who didn't know about WKRP in Cincinnati.
1: And we're here to teach.
0: Yeah, that's what
1: it.
0: We're doing.
1: Yeah. Coming up tomorrow, we're going to review All in the Family.
0: the smartest dumb show that's ever been. This is the smartest dumb show ever.
1: Are you talking about us?
0: Us.
1: Oh, yeah. That's our new slogan.
0: It's got to be, is it not?
1: The smartest dumb show ever?
0: Yeah.
1: I don't think it's going to catch on.
0: We haven't talked about our poll question much today, but it is, we're talking, texting last night. We're like, let's get a good poll question. We don't have a lot of guests tomorrow. And then we haven't talked about it since 7:20 this morning. But it is, what's the biggest upset in sports history? People are taking this in a way, like kind of the comeback side too.
1: Yeah. I've been seeing that. Yeah.
0: Jackson said, not a Patriots fan, but Super Bowl 51, the 28-3, down to the Falcons, has to be on that list. Was the only Super Bowl to go into overtime. That was an incredible game, and I suppose it was a hell of an upset at that point. But we're more talking like the overall that team doesn't have a chance to start the game.
1: And those are great. Just love you participating, getting stuff in. I was looking for like when the U.S. beat the Soviets.
0: Mm-hmm.
1: You know, they were immense underdogs. Nobody thought that was going to happen. My mind went immediately. The most shocking thing that I saw in sports was when Buster Douglas knocked out Mike Tyson.
0: Mm.
1: When Tyson was absolutely invincible, nobody gave that a prayer of happening. That is my biggest upset, followed by the Miracle on Ice.
0: Yeah, I've got the New York Giants beating the undefeated Patriots.
1: That was huge.
0: That was huge. And then just this summer, Justin Gaethje beating Ilya Topuria at the White House. I mean, nobody in that circle gave him not even a puncher's chance of doing it. It was just like, this is dumb that this is the fight.
1: And I made money.
0: I did, too. I made a lot.
1: That was a good night.
0: Yes,
1: yeah.
0: 9:55 the time. We'll come back and wrap up the show next.
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0: Fun show today. Appreciate everybody who's texting in and commenting on our poll question.
1: Yeah, you guys have been great on that this morning.
0: Miracle on Ice is definitely the number one answer we've got. Jim says UMBC over Virginia back in 2018. We'd brought that up. The first time that a 16 seed ever defeated a 1 seed in March Madness. That was a huge one.
1: It was.
0: Jeff says Jesse Owens winning 4 gold medals in the 1936 Olympics.
1: That was phenomenal.
0: And snubbed by Hitler.
1: Mm-hmm. I had mentioned, I think Faith had mentioned it too, the Appalachian State.
0: Yeah, when they
1: ended up beating Michigan. I had mentioned that one earlier, but that was out of this world insane upset.
0: Yeah, Leon Slinks beating Ali in 1978.
1: Oh, Leon Spinks. Yeah, that was his 8th professional fight.
0: Spinks 8th.
1: And took the title from him.
0: John Fort boxing gloves texting that.
1: Yeah, I remember that well. I've always been a boxing freak, so I know that history.
0: That's fun. It just cracks me up, the different response. We got stuff from, John had sent in something from 1960 about the Yankees beating the Pirates.
1: Yes.
0: And I'm like, hey, that thing that happened in June.
1: Yeah.
0: We're all over the map. Let's review WKRP in Cincinnati. We will be back on a Habajiba Friday. Wine at 9. Cody Wilson is in charge of the wine and the pairing tomorrow.
1: I'm nervous.
0: Me too. We'll be reviewing The Tuner is the movie.
1: Tuner.
0: Tuner.
1: Yep.
0: The movie Tuner.
1: Tuner.
0: That's what I'm trying to say.
1: It's on Paramount Plus.
0: We'll be reviewing that tomorrow as well on a Happy Jubilee Friday. Coach Speak with Coach Bruce Dick coming up next. Whole show 11 to 2. And then Thursday night football on our airwaves as well. And I whole show 11 to 1. Rams Weekly 1 to 2 today. For the one and only, the Hall of Famer, Brian Gary, I am Tanner Schwint. We love you, Northern Colorado. We'll talk to you in the morning.
2: 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Really?
6: ABC News, I'm Sherry Preston. The family of Renee Good, a protester who was shot and killed by an ICE agent in Minneapolis while in her car, has filed a civil lawsuit against the U.S. government and several top federal officials. A judge dismissing the reflecting pool vandalism charges against David Hearn with prejudice, meaning they cannot be filed again. The Justice Department tried to leave open the possibility that Hearn could be recharged in the future. The judge said no. The Wayne County, Michigan Prosecutor's Office has announced that the charges brought against parents of a 3-year-old boy who brought a holstered handgun to daycare. Tennessee Governor Bill Lee on the botched execution of Krista Pike. She survived 2 doses of what was supposed to be a lethal drug last night.
7: I'm highly disappointed, along with Tennesseans, about what happened last night.
6: Lee has ordered a pause on all executions. Israeli Prime Minister Benjamin Netanyahu says the investigation has only begun into the Fly Dubai cockpit attack. This is ABC News.
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9: I'm your Daybreak on 2 meteorologist Travis Michaels, keeping an eye on clouds kind of exiting out of the area today. Today's close to the seasonal averages as we roll through the next 10-plus days. So mid-70s today, sunshine's back quickly through the afternoon. See a bit of a breeze pick up out of the south as we head overnight, and that's going to bump up temperatures into the low 80s for your Friday. Could be in the upper 80s on Saturday before another little cold front sweeps through. Winds shift direction, but we're still near 80 on Sunday. We're back to the upper 80s on Monday. Nonetheless, though, it is a dry and sunny forecast.
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0: This team has some issues. There's no doubt about it. 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Defense just makes plays when they need to.
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1: 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Well, before we get in today's show, and we're going to have Ben Reeser, the head volleyball coach of the Resurrection Christian Cougars, and a great performance by Brayton Meglin. Again, this kid is superb from Wellington. But before we get in today's show, I want to just take a moment for something, you know, personal. Last night, I had the privilege of returning to Green Mountain High School for a very special evening as about 20 members of the past faculty was inducted into the Teacher Hall of Fame. And for me, Green Mountain will always be a special place. When you spend 24 years there as a head coach and others as an assistant, you know, going back brought just a lifetime of memories, not simply about the games, but about the students, the teachers. Anthony Rankin, the head football coach, was there and made the comment about his growing up in Green Mountain High School and how it changed his life. And he noted that I think I was the only teacher ever to give him an A, you know, so
16: Kudos to Anthony, you know, for that. But they play the Wheat Ridge Farmers tonight in a Thursday night football game. But when you have a student like that, and, you know, he remembers those friendships are made so more meaningful. Micah, you were going to
17: interject. I was just going to say, you gave him an A in PE.
16: Absolutely.
17: Good student.
16: You know, he was a good student. So, It was fun, and of course he remembers that. I wouldn't remember that, but you know, knowing Anthony, I'm sure I gave him an A. You know, but
17: how many F's did you hand out?
16: Oh, you had to really work hard to get an F.
17: Not work hard.
16: Yeah. I mean, you almost had to work hard to do the wrong thing.
17: Yeah, you know? I knew.
16: So just as hard to work.
17: I knew plenty of unathletic people in all my years, including myself. And like, as long as you tried, you got an A.
16: It was never based, my PE classes, Micah, were never based on athleticism. In fact, some of my favorite students in the class were those non-athletes that had a chance to come and participate and have some fun. A break during the day.
17: PE's fun. Yeah. They got to participate. They were forced to participate in math.
16: Yeah.
17: Math is stupid.
16: Had a chance to reconnect with Richie Hastings, who was our PE, head of the PE department. And I even said, thanks for giving me all the classes you gave. I got to teach individual and dual sports, Micah, team sports. And, you know, she took care of all the dance and different things. And Coach Mack took care of the weight room classes, and I was able to handle, you know, my favorite PE unit, badminton. You know, that was it. But saw Van Davis, of course. His dad originally hired me at Green Mountain as an assistant, and we miss him every day as he passed away at such a young age of 41, soon after he had won the 1980 state championship. But again, a special thank you to the Green Mountain principal, Megan Mattson, AD Chad Belleville, for making that evening possible, and for continuing to honor the people who helped build their tradition at that school. Maybe the best part of the night was just simply seeing so many old friends and having the opportunity to connect. But it was a reminder that when you spend more than a couple of decades at a school, you just don't work there. Yeah, you become part of its history, and it becomes certainly part of you. But thanks again to the people at Green Mountain High School for that. And speaking of the Rams, they have their home, I believe it's their homecoming game tonight against the Wheat Ridge Farmers. And let's take a look at some of the other Thursday night games. Not a lot in the area. One of the bigger games throughout the state of note is Columbine at Thunder Ridge. Those two teams having really good years, and it's going to be a fun weekend of high school football. And tomorrow night, yes, we will be covering the University Bulldogs at the Resurrection Christian Cougars. The Cougars coming off their first win, and a big win over the Tigers, as University trying to rebound. They played a solid game last week, and lost, of course, to the Reds. And the Reds, how about the Reds-Wellington game tomorrow night? That should be something special as well. And again, we'll have Brayton Meglin on later in the show. But, you know, we talked about the Cherry Creek four-foot loss. They are already ranked, again, number three in the state just on their strength, and they are the top team. But according after that four-foot loss, actually in the rankings, sitting at number three. But Mountain Vista is number one. Northfield, still a fairly young school, but they are number two. Cherry Creek is followed by their neighbor, Eagle Crest, all part of the Cherry Creek school system. And number five, Fort Collins. Interesting. Yeah, Micah's alma mater, the Lampkins. Micah, how about the story of four sets of twins on the Lampkins defensive unit?
17: Yeah, that's pretty crazy. You know how twins, even fraternal twins, like
16: yeah.
17: they can kind of sense what each other's doing. I wonder if this is why. Like a quarterback thrown to wide receiver, oh, he know he's going to be open. They know what each other's thinking.
16: They're just there's that bonds. And I've coached a couple of sets of twins, and it's been fun. One of the sets of twins at Rocky Mountain High School, the Houghtons. The first couple days I met them, I couldn't tell the difference. And then, of course, one was left-handed and one was right-handed. That immediately gave me a little better viewpoint. But they great athletes, and they did on the basketball court. They sensed what each other was doing, and just terrific athletes. They later went on and played lacrosse at the University of Denver, so very special. Ralston Valley is ranked right below Valor Christian, following up on Fort Collins. Grandview 6, Valor Christian 7, Ralston Valley 8, Chatfield 9, and of course Grand Junction, who lost to Loveland last week, has dropped to 10 in the 5A rankings. But it's going to be an interesting weekend of high school football as well. Let's just, speaking of the Loveland Red Wolves, let's just take a look at those 4A rankings. The Broomfield is number one. Broomfield, that 4A power, they're always up there. And, of course, the head coach at Loveland High School, J.R. Conkright, was a former assistant at Broomfield High School before going to the college ranks as well. After Broomfield, Ponderosa is number two, Bear Creek 3, Montrose 4, Douglas County 5, and yes, the Loveland Red Wolves are number 6, Mesa Ridge 7, Longmont 8, Roosevelt, the Rough Riders. We've already had them on the air. They're number 9. Coach Lane Wassinger always puts out a great competitive team. And, you know, they are 4-1. Their only loss was opening week to Meade, and they actually had chances at the end to win that game. But they are ranked number 9, so really, really interesting rankings in all the leagues. And, you know, if you're new to Colorado, yes, the leagues change about every 2 years on different cycles. But the 4A Northern, in which Roosevelt and Loveland now compete in against each other, has Loveland, Longmont, Roosevelt, Frederick, Greeley West, Poudre, Northridge. You know, we've talked about how much the Greeley West Spartans have improved. That's just a tough league for them still, you know, to be in and you know, show increases in wins maybe during the year. But what a much improved program out at Greeley West. And those standings now within that league, Loveland and Longmont. Yeah, that's been a rival too, going back through the years, back way back in the Northern Conference League when they were at the highest classification. But they are both defeated at 5-0. Roosevelt 4-1. Frederick, an outstanding team, is 3-2. Really look forward to having our next guest on, and as we lead up to Coach Ben Reeser, their team, and I'll talk more to him about this, but big road win the other night at Eaton, and anxious to bring him on in a little bit. 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
1: 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Well, no better time to have this guy join us on the Clearwater Product Hotline as his team's coming off a big win over the Eaton Reds. Coach Ben Reeser, the number one ranked volleyball team in the state. How are you today, buddy?
7: I can't complain today.
1: No complaints today. Now, does anybody listen anyway, Ben? You know, if you have.
7: Just enough to give you a hard time about it.
1: That's right. You know, your assistant coach will probably give you a hard time about some of those. But hey, let's talk volleyball for a little bit anyway today, Ben. You lost that opening set 27-25 at Eaton. I want to go inside your huddle after that last set, because you somewhat got down to business and took care of the Reds Tuesday night. What was it like after that first set?
7: We just had to calm down and control our side. Eaton's a challenging group to play against. They create chaos on for their opponents very effectively, and we were not playing as clean as we needed to, and you know, got a little cleaner as the night went on, and cleaned some of that stuff up, and got better.
1: Well, I'll tell you why.
7: Told them to calm down.
1: Chill, girls. Chill, right? But, yeah. Well, you always have six out there getting the job done, whatever six. But you know, after that first game, was that one of your most complete performances of the year? Or did you take that away and say, no, several things still to clean up?
7: The great part about that match is we walked away with about 10, 15 things to clean up, and things we can get better at, which is a fantastic place to be in at the beginning of October, to be playing well and knowing that you can play a lot better. And we're going to have to, with our upcoming schedule, I mean, we'll get university in another week and a half or so. We got Bertha before that. So the schedule doesn't let up, and that's very intentional on our part when we built that schedule, even outside of league, to push us through the whole year. And it certainly has.
1: You know, a terrific schedule. You're right. Boy, you guys play such a great schedule, and to be 11-0 right now, man, kudos. But, you know, we always talk about the strength of the league and obviously the strength of your non-league games. But just within, you know, the Patriot League. And yes, the Patriot League's divided now, but we're going to call it still one Patriot League. You know, you guys are number one, of course. University number two. Eaton, after they lost, you guys still in the top 10. They're number nine. Sterling number six. I mean, how about Windsor Charter, the Firebirds? They're 13-2, and they're number 12, and Platte Valley 13. So always top ranked teams in the league. So to be on top right now says something very, very special. Hey, Ben, Kylie Mays, talk about her game. 41 assists, 19 digs the other night. Talk to us about this girl.
7: She's phenomenal. I mean, she might be the best libero in her class, but she plays center for us. she's going to Wyoming for that one, and one of her coaches was actually there at the Eaton match. Just one of the Wyoming coaches was there at the Eaton match to watch her a little bit. But she's a competitive kid. She was battling through it that night. She mispracticed it, you know, the day before because she was sick and just not feeling it, not sleeping because of cough. But she battled through, got through it, and you know, she is a difference maker for us. She's a phenomenal defender, a great setter, a great floor leader. So she kind of takes care of all checks all the boxes there.
1: Yeah, absolutely. You know, your team's very, very talented. And how has that chemistry with the seniors, younger players, seems to be really strong this year? Talk about the chemistry created within the girls themselves.
7: This group gets along and cares about each other in a special way. I mean, they all do at some level, but this group is a little different. They really are in tune with each other, and that they are focused on doing the right thing and the goal going forward. And they, you know, all want to get their piece of the pie as it goes through it. But in the end, they don't care who gets what piece of pie, just so they get the win in the end. And they're in for each other, and they are doing it the right way. But we hope we can encourage them to keep that up, and I think they will.
1: Yeah, absolutely. Had a side conversation, Ben, with a college coach, and talking about, you know, players throughout the region and everything, and the coach couldn't stop talking about Paige Michelson. finished with 18 kills, 15 digs, I think, the other night. And just a sophomore, right, Coach?
7: She is just a sophomore. Man. She is a phenomenal athlete, and she is getting to be a better and better volleyball player all the time. She is going to be, you know, her and there's a few fantastic outside hitter and volleyball players in Northern Colorado, but she's particularly for that sophomore class, she is near the top there for sure, if not at the top.
1: What is Paige's height, Coacher?
7: Oh, she's taller than me. That's all okay. I know. But I think she's around 6'1 or so. I think she's touching about 10'2 at the moment. 10'2, you know, somewhere around there. So she jumps well. Just so we set her high enough, she has a good opportunity to go reach for balls and do some powerful, explosive things.
1: Yeah, she is athletic. No doubt about it. I was going to say, was that your 20-year-old height or your 40-year-old height? You know, but,
7: No comment.
1: All right. Hey, talk about your team in general, though, Coach. You know, as far as, you know, back when you started practice, what have you seen difference from that first day to now 11 games into the season?
7: We had a chaotic summer. We got a lot of work in over the summer, but we were missing key pieces throughout the summer very consistently. So it was a struggle, but once we got in the gym with everybody together, it's been a lot of growth day to day. We're trying to, you know, really push standards, really push what's important to us and how we're going to do things and make sure our effort and our focus are correct in how we're approaching things, that we treat each other well. And they have taken into all those things. And like I said, you know, leaving that Eaton match, we didn't walk away saying, man, we're good final product. We walked away saying, man, we got so much to work on and so much growth we can get. That they're a phenomenal group of players. And, but we have so much we can get better at still.
1: Well, and that is so encouraging. And hey, I know you like having tough matches, you know, during the regular season. And throughout your years of coaching, Coach Reeser, explain to our audience just how these tough matches, you know, in non-league and in conference as well, help prepare you for, you know, the state tournament, basically.
7: Yeah, we don't want to get to the state tournament and think, wow, this is new. Oh, we're playing a ranked opponent. Oh, we're playing, you know, somebody good, or we haven't seen this before. We want it to kind of be old hat by the time we get there. Is the desire and hope. And, you know, I think, we do that by, we'll go to the Colorado Invite Tournament again at the end of the year. That will really push us with the top 4 and 5A teams in the state. We intentionally scheduled Windsor on there, who I think might end up being one of, if not the top 4A team in the state by the time the season's done. It's important to us to see the speed, tempo, and expectation of, you can't be sloppy, you can't give away points, you can't, you have to be ready for everything that's coming back at you, and it's going to come back fast. And the more we can adapt to that and make that our normal, you know, some of those things you just can't simulate in the practice gym.
1: Sure.
7: And some of those things you just can't really know about them until you see them.
1: Yeah,
7: so,
1: you know, and
7: I think trying to expose.
1: You make a great point. There's certain aspects of the game that you can get by with, maybe not being as clean against a lesser opponent, but against a top quality opponent, you don't get by with some of that stuff.
7: Yep, and you know that was the case in that first set against Eaton. They took advantage of some things we weren't doing well, and they played well and pushed us, and we didn't make the plays we needed to make, and later on we did, and you know we hope to be able to do that against some of the other opponents coming up too.
1: Hey, you and Kara, your wife, and administrative assistant athletic director at Resurrection, get to work together. I want to know, what does she bring to the your program, okay, that maybe, you know, you may overlook at times?
7: There's so much. She takes care of all of the things, right? There's a lot of things that the head coaches have to deal with, and she ends up taking some of those things away from, particularly from the logistics and administrative standpoint, for sure. But then, you know, I am not the most cuddly guy that's ever existed, right? But the, you know, she is great with the relationships with players. They, you know, understand that, you know, she her caring heart and her, you know, approach there to make sure they feel the love and care that we have for all of our players. And, you know, she's really the, you know, her and a couple of our other coaches, really lead in that area to make sure those players feel included and make sure they know that they're part. And that's not just our varsity players, that's our JV and our C team players too, to make sure that they are known, that they're important to us. And, you know, that piece, you know, when you're not a super high touch guy, from a standpoint of, you know, the personal interaction pieces, I can try all I want, but I'll never be as good as Kara is at it. And so it's a piece that just she completes a lot of those cycles of pieces where I have weaknesses there.
1: Well said, Coach, but don't sell yourself short. I know, you know, how much you pour into this program and every girl in the program. That's always been witnessed. Hey, Ben, I know you and Kara and your family, and I won't get too personal, but really went through some recent adversity. Without, you know, getting into all the details, how has the support been from the community at Res in Northern Colorado to help your family get through this?
7: there's not really words there. You know, we had a catastrophic house fire, but the care that people have shown, the support people have given us, the prayers, the encouragement, the, you know, looking for any way to help and those things, the Northern Colorado community has just been phenomenal. We are truly blessed in every way. And, you know, there's a lot of things. You pour a lot of time, pour a lot of energy into things, and to sometimes you don't see the other side of it come back, and to see a lot of that come back has been a true blessing and very humbling, and very just an incredible thing.
1: Well, Ben, our thoughts and prayers continue, you know, after the fire, and for you guys, I like many, can't even imagine all the different phenomena you guys are going through, but do know that Northern Colorado prayers are coming from many, many different directions. So, you take on Wellington Tuesday. Is that your next one?
7: Yeah, our next one's Wellington on Tuesday.
1: Okay, so weekend off.
7: Yeah, but we've been pretty consistent Tuesday, Thursday through the whole year, so we're happy to have a Thursday off this week and get a little extra time to recover and get healthy a little bit, and then, yeah, Wellington, and gets us going again, and then right back to Berthoud, then UH, and, you know, it is the gauntlet continues there, but it's like I said, it's good to prepare us for what's coming in the postseason and to try and get us ready for hopefully a strong finish in November.
1: Well, Ben, thanks so much. We're excited about your team. We're excited about, you know, the your opponents, obviously, covering radio, because it just makes it for such a great season. And Right now, it's always fun when we look up and we see teams like the Bulldogs out at University, the Cougars, the Reds, all, once again, nothing unusual at the top of the charts in 3A volleyball. But best of luck to your team. And we're going to have Brooklyn on tomorrow, one of your players, and look forward to that.
7: Yeah, she's an outstanding kid who's done a lot of great things for our program. So you'll enjoy your conversation.
1: I know we will. Ben Reeser, thank you so much, Coacher. Hello to everybody over there, and give Kara a hug. But, man, the Resurrection Christian Cougars, they've become one of those powers in volleyball, and just didn't happen overnight. It's a continuous process, but for the past years, especially since Ben has been there, you just almost count on them being in that state tournament. But hey, we need to take a break, and we're going to be back with Brayton Meglin of the Wellington Eagles after this.
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8: I'm your daybreak on 2 meteorologist Travis Michaels, keeping an eye on clouds kind of exiting out of the area today. Today's close to seasonal averages as we roll through the next 10 plus days. So mid 70 area today. Today's close to seasonal averages as we roll through the next 10 plus days. So mid 70s today. Sunshine's back quickly through the afternoon.

0: 1 of the Big 12. Texas Tech is 4-0 on the season. Colorado State will host Oregon State as the Rams open up Pac-12 play. Both teams are 2-2 on the year. Air Force is at home on Saturday. They'll play host to Navy. The Falcons are 2-1 on the season, while Navy enters the matchup 1-2. Northern Colorado is on the road this week to play at Montana. The Grizz 2-0 in the Big Sky. Northern Colorado is 2-3 overall and 1-1 in conference play. Denver Broncos are on the road on Sunday. They'll play at San Francisco. Tune in today for Rams Weekly from 1 to 2. Then tonight, it's Thursday Night Football as the Browns host the Steelers. 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
1: 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Well, I'll tell you, Brayton Miglin is coming off a huge performance in Wellington's big 56-19 win over Brush. Brayton ran for an eye-opening 268 yards and four touchdowns on only, get this, 12 carries, an average of 22.3 yards, including a 95-yard touchdown run. Well, Wellington, they have responded emphatically since that lone loss to Timnath, a game in which there were several, maybe a few plays go either way. It's a different story. A couple of calls, and of course that last completed pass, out of bounds for the 2-point conversion. But the Eagles beat Strasburg, get this, 56-7. Then Brush, 56-19. Well, they travel to Eaton this Friday night. Should be a dandy. Brayton, welcome to the show again. I'll tell you what, love having you on, but with performances like you have, we can't ignore it. How's your day at school going, man?
2: Oh, that's pretty good. I just got done with my philosophy class. Pretty good.
1: What'd we learn in philosophy today, Brayton, for our listening audience, for you to share academics, with our audience?
2: We talked about what's his name? Oh my gosh! I can't remember. Aristotle, that guy.
1: Oh, that guy, that guy, that guy. Gotcha, gotcha, gotcha. Hey, I want to talk about the 95-yard run. What do you remember about that run?
2: I just remember before it was like we had like a timeout a timeout called or something, and we were just talking about like which players should run, because we only had like I think it was like 30 seconds left in half, and I was like, "Coach, just give me the ball, I'll score." And I know I was going to score because I have like really good blockers, and we called this one play. I just knew like I had like four of my linemen in front of me. I didn't even have to worry about that. So,
1: hey, your linemen are phenomenal.
2: Yeah,
1: talk about those guys and their play this season.
2: They've honestly held our team together. They're like the heart and soul of the team. They don't get recognized enough, but without them, we wouldn't be able to do any of this. And just being able to like move around those big guys, like they make my job so much easier. Just be able to like hide behind them basically the whole time.
1: I got to ask you, and of course, we were at the Timnath Wellington game, and that could have went either way, and for our audience, it ended up 27-26. There was a couple calls that we actually thought were going your way, and they didn't, and then you guys get down to the 2-point conversion, and it's ruled out of bounds, which was a good call, but what... Have you guys, did that help get you, I don't want to say refocused because you're always a very focused team, but was there something a little extra coming back to practice after that loss?
2: Yeah, I mean, I feel like we kind of had to make a statement after that. We haven't lost a game in, I don't know, like 2 years since that last state championship. So it was a big loss for us, and I honestly feel like we needed it. Our team needed it. All of us needed it. I felt like it was a good thing for us to lose, and I feel like that even though it could have, like, one play could have changed the way the game ended, I don't think it should be defined by one play.
1: Sure.
2: I feel like, there was many plays that we could have fixed that would have changed the whole scenario of the game. Like, if I didn't fumble, then I believe we would have won that.
1: Well, and as you say, so many plays you look back on, and when you lose a game, you go back and you watch the film, and there's these if and buts. But, you know, every team has that, and have you guys ever responded so well? Which does not surprise me. Coach Peoples is not going to let you guys have a letdown, correct?
2: Yeah. We got to.
1: Expand on that a little bit and tell about how Coach maybe brought you guys together that next week at practice and probably challenged you somewhat.
2: Yeah, and he made us definitely work harder than we ever have worked before. You know, he knows that it was a rough game for us and that, you know, it could have went both ways, but he knew that we had to come back and show the whole state who we actually are. And we all agreed on it. You know, it wasn't like a listen to just Coach and, you know, we had a lead for ourselves, too. He enforced it, and we just listened and said, yes, sir.
1: And, boy, have you guys ever responded. Big game, obviously. Every game in your league is big. It is really a good 2A league. But you go over to the Reds field this week. What can you tell us individually about your preparation for Eaton?
2: Well, Eaton, in my opinion, that's my favorite team to play out of anyone. I love to play against Eaton. They're just, I don't know, there's just something about that game. It just gets my heart racing. But, we've just really been focusing on, you know, on defense, is just being able to stop the run and pass at the same time. And I feel like we're going to be ready for them.
1: You know, and they had a solid game, obviously, especially solid defensive game against University, and that was a big rival game from them. So they're coming off a big win. But like so many games in your league, this is going to be a fun one Friday night. What gets you pumped? You guys have great crowds at Wellington and such great support by the community. Is there a little different feeling of even maybe adrenaline when you go to a big crowd of one of your opponents?
2: Yeah, I mean, I feel it. Just everyone knows, like, it's a, when we go on like away games and stuff, it's just like, you know, we come over and take over their house. You know, we want to own that field, and it's just like, we all agree, like, we can just feel the energy in the air. Just, we all, like, tone it in and just play ball. It feels awesome.
1: And, of course, some people say, hey, you have that target on your back. Well, I'll tell you what, it hasn't taken you guys long to get rid of that target. When you're putting 50 points up on offense two consecutive weeks. Tell us what's been clicking besides your running game on the offense for the Eagles.
2: I feel like mainly in practice, just all of the boys having chemistry with each other, like positions you wouldn't even think would need chemistry with each other are getting chemistry. And, like, just having that brotherhood bond, and just, like, it, like, turns everyone's job into one. Like, we all know, we can all realize now that if 10 people does their job and one person doesn't, the play doesn't work. So we all realize that when we have 11 people doing their jobs, the play will work out.
1: Well, I'll tell you what, Brayton, you know, with Strasburg and Brush, you've only outscored them 112-26. So I know that has Eaton's attention, and that should set up a great matchup for you guys. And they also, Jackson Savona, very good running back. So enjoy the atmosphere, enjoy the game. And Brayton, hey, thanks for your performance sharing it with our audience here on KFKA.
2: Yeah, thanks for inviting me.
1: All right, that is Brayton Meglin, and this kid's outstanding. We didn't even talk about his defense, his interceptions, and we've had him on before, but here's one of the players at a small school would play and start for any team in the state of Colorado, whether it's a 5A team, 4A, it doesn't matter. This kid's a football player, has a great future ahead of him, and it's exciting to see him put up, you know, statistics like he did last week. Let's take a break, and we'll be back and wrap up Coach Speak after this.
0: Three point one and 1310 KFKA.
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1: Welcome back, and I want to thank Ben Reeser for spending the time with us as he continues to coach the number one Cougars in 3A volleyball and to Brayton Meglin of Wellington Eagles. 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
11: ABC News, I'm Wayne Cabot.
12: So far as we know, the Department of Correction followed exactly the protocol that was outlined.
11: Tennessee Governor Bill Lee trying to understand why death row inmate Krista Pike did not die after two execution attempts, why the lethal injections were not lethal. He says while Tennesseans voted for capital punishment,
12: there is no one that wanted what happened last night to happen.
11: The inmate now in a hospital, no word on her condition. The pilot who was attacked at 34,000 feet is said to be talking, even laughing and smiling as he recovers in a hospital in the UAE. The co-pilot who allegedly attacked him and tried to crash the plane is in Saudi custody. Israel's prime minister saying now it's too soon to tell if this was a terror attack. A D.C. judge today dropped the Justice Department's reflecting pool vandalism case against former Olympian David Hearn without prejudice, meaning it cannot be dragged up. This is ABC News.
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21: The Avalanche pick up right where they left off in the regular season. Maybe not in the playoffs, but Nathan McKinnon doing something a little bit out of the ordinary for himself. That was fun. A lot of goals in that game. Susie Wargent is going to join us on the program later on. Broncos sideline reporter for the radio side of things. So we'll be excited to catch up with Susie. Kevin Lytle joins us today. And the return of Mr. Thursday Night. I'm 1-2 on the season, Michael. Just got to keep we got to keep flirting with 500. Can't let the season get away from me. So we got that coming up. Top stories of the day. And then Rams Weekly at 1 o'clock. This is going to be a very busy morning, afternoon. The whole show starts right now.

for the opener for the Colorado Avalanche that Jared Bednar signing a new contract, the winningest coach in Colorado Avalanche franchise history. Looked like he had a little pep in his step. Just, you could just tell. Just seemed happy on the sidelines, or on the bench last night. Avs get the dub, and wow, 8-4. So a couple of things in this game that were a little bit out of the ordinary that I love to see. How about this one? Power play opportunities. The Avs had 5 power plays last night, and they scored on 4 of them. Quick math at home tells me that's 80%. That's very, very good for the Avs, a team that, as good as they were, President's Trophy, all of that, really struggled when they would get an advantage. It's almost like you cringed when a team would commit a penalty because you're just going to watch them pass around. They were aggressive last night. I mean, this game was on fire from the get-go. It seemed like everybody had a goal. Started with Brock Nelson, then Parker Kelly, then McKinnon. That first McKinnon goal, though. Nazem Kadri's pass, that was sick. And then I don't know how guys like McKinnon make those shots where they just can get it in that right corner where there's no chance of a goalie really making a play. That was phenomenal. So McKinnon gets that one, and then he gets another one. Then we get Waugh in the mix. Lehkonen, Gabriel Landeskog, the captain, gets one, and then Lehkonen mix. Lehkonen finishes. 8 goals for the Colorado Avalanche. Now, that's the story. The power play opportunities. It was a little weird seeing the Kings score 2 shorties last night. But outside of that, pretty good.

0: game. I mean, I didn't think... I thought Mackenzie Blackwood was pretty good. He made some incredible saves. There were a few, though, that kind of bounced off the pipes I thought might go in early. I don't know. From my... I'm seeing a lot of scores around the league. I think there's a lot of high scoring games right off the top. But that's not necessarily a story from the game last night, Michael. It was Nathan MacKinnon. Now, in hockey, you don't have your superstars typically get into a dust up. You just don't. You don't want them out of the game. You don't want them to get hurt. All that. But Nathan MacKinnon, he was kind of over it last night. Brent Clark, and he toward the end of this game, he's like, you know what? No, I see who it is. I'm throwing down. Here is Connor McGahee's call, which you heard right here on KFKA last night. Connor McGahee, the voice of the Avalanche. I'm sure we'll catch up with him at some point this year. Here's the call, and just sit back and enjoy. This was fun.
1: Is MacKinnon, is he going to go? He tosses the glove. MacKinnon's going to go at Brent Clark. Let's see what's coming here with the dog. The dog throws it right. Right by MacKinnon. Right by MacKinnon. Another right by MacKinnon. Right by MacKinnon. Another right by MacKinnon. Oh! And down goes Clark. He's got that dog in him. Nathan MacKinnon is done with the funny business from Brent Clark. Mess with the Bulls, son. You're going to get the horns. Are you kidding me?
0: Can you clip that last part, Mike? We need to keep that. You mess with the bull, son, you're going to get the horns. That was a hell of a call. I love it when a broadcaster just goes into full broadcast of the fight. That was fun. Yeah, Michael.
2: I would have said, you mess with the bull, you get bit by the dog.
0: I think Connor McGahee will be just fine. I don't know. I'm just going to throw it out there and say he's going to be fine. Nathan MacKinnon. Incredible game. This guy, here's Cale Makar. So Cale Makar is talking about the game a little bit, but he also brings up the fact that, hey, there's something different. There's even something more different about Nate Dogg this season. Here is the newly paid Cale Makar.
3: Well, Cale, this game just really had it all for the group, the goals, the physicality, the special teams play. Just what impressed you most about the win?
4: Yeah, just like how we stuck with it. Felt like obviously we got out to a good lead, and then we were able to keep building off that. Weird that obviously gave up a couple on the power play there, but we find a way to capitalize a couple more on our power play. So trade off, but make it happen.
5: Kel, what did you make of Nathan's fight and his fight really there at the end? That was pretty passionate, pretty cool.
4: Yeah, I mean that's just the type of guy he is. He's a very passionate guy, and he's kind of got that extra mode that he can turn into almost a Hulk a little bit, and I don't know if it's like a sense of rage, but I definitely wouldn't want to be a guy fighting him because he's got good technique and he knows what he's doing. So,
6: what kind of physical tone does that set for the whole team in game one? It's such a long season, you guys have to stay so physically motivated to see one of your top guys get after it like that. What kind of tone does that set?
4: For sure. I mean, for Nate to be able to do that, it was huge. Obviously, the way he played, and then I think just that personnel on the other side, some of it might go back to last year's playoffs for us and a little bit up today as well. So for him to be able to step up like that, it's huge.
3: You've played with these guys a lot over the last few weeks, but obviously when you get out there for the first game of the regular season, what did you learn about this team tonight?
4: Yeah, again, I liked our compete. I felt like there were times we were kind of lacking a little bit of neutral zone play in the first and second, and had a good chat after the second period with everybody, and feel like we really tightened that up, had a good back pressure, and kind of kept them to a minimum. Still gave up a lot of chances, but I like where our heads are at as a group.
0: This is who this team is. I know they fell short last year, and this is why yesterday I was talking about Jared Bednar. In fact, that's our whole question of the day. We're not doing poll questions anymore, Michael. It's the whole question of the day. Are you guys good with Bednar's contract? Are you guys good with the contract extension? I guess my mindset with hockey, at least right now, is that when you're there, you're always a threat. You're always a favorite. And that's Bednar included. They corrected something. It's one game out of 82 or 83. Whatever. What is it? 83 now? And you corrected something early Now, we have a lot of games to go, but 84 games, my bad. They changed it, Mike. 84 games now. A lot of games to go, but at least one game in, it's not the headlines aren't reading, new season, same Avs. Yeah, they win, but can't take advantage of power play situations. So I love it for one game. I've been a big fan of what Bednar's done. I don't think he's perfect. I don't think any coach is perfect. But they're always a threat, and he's a part of that. And how are we to know what this team would be like if Bednar's not there? So I definitely like the contract extension of Jared Bednar. And it seems like the Hooligans do too. 89% of the votes today are saying on X, if you want to follow me, just search at Hull Show, H-U-L-L. At Hull Show, 89% of the votes are saying yes, 11% saying no, obviously. But
2: Prime fans?
0: This is a what?
2: Prime fans?
0: Don't know. Why would they be? Why would that be a Prime fan?
2: I don't know. Some of those Prime fans are real bummers.
0: I don't think Prime fans probably watch much Avalanche hockey, to be real honest with you. First Advantage text line is 888-530-0043. That was fun. I did watch a little baseball last night, off and on, but really wanted to see how the Avs came out. Now, I think they're going to be in a lot of high-scoring games. I think this team is going to be aggressive all year, maybe more so. They just, now, can you keep that pace up all year? Obviously, that's not going to be the case, but I would say 90% of this season, and into the playoffs. What do we call the Avs, man? They're a wagon. This team is that good. It was a shock when they lost. But I don't know how anybody that watched that last playoff series they were in can say it was on Jared Bednar. Like 100%. That Nathan MacKinnon we saw last night wasn't the Nathan MacKinnon we saw in that final series. Just plain and simple. Sometimes it's the players. I know it's just the conventional thing. If you have a lot of great players and you had a great season and then you just fall short, it's got to be the coach. Didn't motivate the guys. You think Nathan MacKinnon needs a coach to motivate him? The dude has a built-in motivator. I mean, he's pissed off all the time. That's why I think he even admits, like, I can't be a leader, man. I mean, I'm a leader with my actions out on the ice, but I can't imagine. I'm sure he's a good teammate. I don't know how they operate on that side of it. But I know he's a dangerous dude, and he could dust it up. He looked like he's been in so many freaking fights, Mike. Did you see him going up to Brent Clark? He's like already sizing him up. He's doing the little boxing weave as he's skating in to it. Like when you can tell guys have been in fights before. Sometimes, I haven't been in a ton, but in fact, once, and it was a draw, and that was in third grade. But you can tell when a guy is like, has done it before, the way they're kind of weaving, sizing up their opening, and then boom, I can tell. You seem like the type that gets into a regular brawl, Michael.
2: No, sixth grade.
0: Oh, did you win?
2: It was one punch fight I won.
0: You knocked him out?
2: Not knocked him out, but I made him cry.
0: Look at you, tough guy.
2: He kind of deserved it.
0: Whoa. Tough Mike. We're going to start calling you Bruiser Michael. The Bruiser.
2: It wasn't really a bruise.
0: You're the Bruiser.
2: It wasn't a good punch.
0: Was he a big guy?
2: I think he was just like had a cowardly face. Anyway, the commentators were speculating that Nate Dogg might get a two-minute penalty added on to the 5 minutes for instigating.
0: So, wait, does that bother you?
2: I mean, the guy kind of deserved it.
0: To the they were thinking they could do that in that game.
2: They were thinking because of his actions, he might get 2 minutes for instigating.
0: Because he was doing,
2: but to be honest with you,
0: because he was like sizing him up and stuff. Is that why?
2: Yeah, I mean, you could have.
0: Because
2: I don't watch as much hockey as I probably should, but you probably could have said that he instigated it. But
0: well,
2: the guy deserved it.
0: Because a lot of times the fights happen and they're already kind of on each other, and then they push, and then the next thing you know, it's a punch, and then they square up and they go. But Nate was like, sees the nonsense going on and skates over to him and is like, no, Brent Clark, we're done with this. What, you know, I've changed my stance on fighting. Michael, I used to be very much against it in hockey. It used to drive me crazy because I grew up a diehard football fan, and I still am. And I love basketball. I've always loved the Nuggets. And we watched Avalanche in my house. We watched the Colorado Avalanche. And the lockouts, that kind of watered things down for me for a bit. There was two lockouts in 10 years in the NHL. But anyway, fighting always was a penalty. Fighting was always a takeaway from the game. I don't watch boxing. I don't watch the UFC. So I always thought, okay, here we go. Can we get back to the game, please? I just want to see guys skate around, shoot at the net. I want to see that kind of stuff. But after, you know, I've made it, once we start doing the show, and over the years the show has evolved, I've tried to add more. Like, I'll be honest, I'm not your inside scoop guy when it comes to the Avalanche. I'm going to watch the game, and I'm going to tell you what I think, but I'm not an NHL, you know, diehard. So I was never a big fight guy. I've changed a little bit because I've seen how it can change the tone of a game. I also can see how these guys are ripping each other up on a nightly basis, and they finally just get frustrated, and it just happens, and sometimes you just need it. It's kind of like a pitcher who just delivers some chin music. You know, it's like, hey, let's get that guy, let's do something here. He's been talking a lot of trash. He's been a little something. Let's give him a little something. Let's at least throw something his way and see what happens. I kind of like that.
2: And then the other pitcher hits one of their players.
0: And that's the thing with hockey. It's pitching can just be a quick thing and it's done. I used to never, you know, get into it. Now we got to clear everybody off and then the whole thing. But I've come around a little bit. It's not my favorite thing in the world, but I can't deny watching Nathan MacKinnon, the way it transpired, was actually pretty damn entertaining. Yes, Michael?
2: I feel like fighting in football and fighting in basketball is kind of the same thing. It's a distraction. Fighting in baseball and hockey, and even, you know, throwing a pitch behind someone's head, that's more politics. That's more, hey, I don't like what you're doing. I'm recognizing what you're doing, and you're going to stop doing it.
0: Yeah,
2: and I'm going to get back at you.
0: In football,
2: it's just one-on-one,
0: usually. Doing stuff that's not right, most of the time, what does the player do? He kind of goes over to the ref and says, hey, just so you know, man, he's holding on every play. He's grabbing that jersey on every play. Then the ref's, all right, man, I'll keep an eye on it. And that's usually what you do. If you retaliate or do something weird, then you're going to get a penalty flag, and that's going to severely hurt your team. Now, again, fighting, that hurts your team, depending on the situation. Both guys typically get a penalty. But I've come around to it a little bit, but it was cool seeing one of the best players in hockey just kind of get fed up with it. I don't know if I want that to be a regular thing, and I don't think it will be. I don't think Bednar, but maybe this is like, I got the new contract. We're pissed. We were supposed to hoist the Stanley Cup, and we're going to play with this gigantic chip on our shoulder all season long. Fully expect this Avalanche team to be the best team in hockey this year.
2: As long as they fix that power play. They fixed the offensive part, but you can't give up shorthanded goals.
0: Yeah, that was rough. Maybe because the Avs were being a little, they were being aggressive on the power play. They were being aggressive. They weren't just, last year what I noticed, again, from not Derbs, I'm not Derbs, okay, but when I watched the power play last year, it's like pass and pass and pass and figure out pass and pass and pass and pass and pass. It's like, dude, come on, just fire stuff. Because when you guys shoot, you're damn good. MacKinnon can shoot it from Narnia and make some crazy stuff. But last night, they were really aggressive. So maybe they were so aggressive and they had, I think one of them was like a turnover that led to a 2-on-1. And it sucked. It's not like I'm saying, oh, you know what? But I appreciate that they're getting really aggressive for one game on the power play. 23 minutes after the hour. Lemons Heating and Cooling. I'm a customer of theirs. You should be too. 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It's October 1st, Michael. My second, maybe first, favorite month. Goes back and forth. It's either October or December. But I love this month, man. 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It is the best. 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
8: What do you mean, silly?
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10: The Pittsburgh Steelers and the Dallas Cowboys completed a trade. And I'm scratching my head here a bit, Michael. It was a very contentious contract standoff between Pittsburgh Steelers cornerback Joey Porter Jr. and the Steelers. He had a back issue. He wasn't playing, Mike. They got him traded to the Dallas Cowboys. The Steelers traded Porter to the Cowboys for a 2027 sixth-round pick and a 2028 second-rounder. Second-rounder, 2028 second-rounder. Porter needs to be on the Cowboys game day roster for two games a season per conditions on the 2027 pick, a source told ESPN. And I'm also hearing that the lingering back issue that has kept him off the field is suddenly feeling much better. Feeling much better now. But I think this is funny to me for the Cowboys. The Cowboys are the second worst team against the run this year. Now, they're bad against the pass, too, Mike. They're the second worst team against the run. So what do? They go trade for a cornerback. That'll get it started.
11: At least they'll be better against the pass.
10: They'll be better against the pass, which they're also bad there.
11: They just need a big back guy.
10: They desperately needed something to help bolster the rush defense. But, Steelers, Cowboys, get a deal done. Watched a little bit of the game, the Yankees-Red Sox game before the Avalanche tipped off. Interesting game. Sonny Gray was taken out after, about 70 pitches in this game. Do or die, must win. They lose, it's over. He was asked after the game about being pulled out of the game. He said, I think I'm the best pitcher in the American League going through the order a third time. I think that's a fact. I would have liked to have been trusted in that moment. Yeah, for the second consecutive time, for the second consecutive season, the Red Sox were sent home by the New York Yankees, and the Yankees rolled 9-2. Boston was outscored 18-2 overall and left with a miserable finish to kind of a roller coaster ride of a season for them. And now they have a long offseason awaiting them. San Diego State football team, they're dealing with a mumps outbreak. San Diego State's football team, according to ESPN, they're dealing with a mumps outbreak as it prepares for their big Pac-12 season opener, their Pac-12 opener against Texas State. A bulletin to San Diego State students from the university on Wednesday said San Diego County Public Health Services had confirmed 14 cases and that the outbreak remained within a single athletic team. The university hasn't identified the team. The San Diego Union-Tribune previously reported that it is the football team. Their availability report yesterday included nearly three dozen players, including 17 who were listed as doubtful or out. A few of those guys listed: running back Lucky Sutton, high ankle sprain, and guard Michael Lavelle Watkins. Backup running back Javion Kennard, who hurt his knee in last week's 41-16 loss at Toledo, is among the eight players who are doubtful.
11: Did you say Lucky? That guy ain't lucky.
10: San Diego State coach Sean Lewis, former Buff coach. Said the football gods have not really favored us with the injury luck. Guys have to be ready to step into the light when the time comes. Do not step into the light. Maybe spotlight, but don't step into the light.
11: Did they stop giving out mumps injections as kids?
10: I don't know. This is the first I've heard of this in a while.
11: I have not heard of anyone getting mumps.
10: Lewis declined to identify the players who were part of the mumps outbreak. How serious is mumps? Like, is it? It's not that serious, is it?
11: Is it as serious as chicken pox, which is like the least serious vaccine you can get?
10: I'm Googling it. It's generally mild, self-limiting viral illness that resolves in about 1 or 2 weeks. Can occasionally lead to serious or long-term complications. So there you go. 32 minutes after the hour, we'll talk some Colorado State Rams. Can Tyson Summers and Jim Mora fix this Colorado State defense? We'll find out. But first, let's get the latest on the local Sports Flash.
12: 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I'm John Thayer. The Colorado Avalanche opened the season last night with a victory over the LA Kings 8-4. The Avs scored four of their goals in the second period. Arturi Lehkonen and Nathan MacKinnon each scored two goals for the Avalanche in the season opener. Colorado, with the season-opening victory, will also be at home on Saturday when they host the St. Louis Blues. Then it'll be a two-game road trip next week in Canada for the Avs. NFL tonight, the Steelers are on the road. They'll take on the Browns in Cleveland. Both teams are 2-1 on the season. The Broncos are back in action on Sunday afternoon when they travel to Levi's Stadium in Santa Clara to take on the 49ers. San Fran is 3-0. The Broncos 2-1. Tune in today for Rams Weekly from 1 to 2. Then tonight it's Thursday Night Football as the Browns host the Steelers. 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
10: Colorado State starting up Pac-12 play this weekend against Oregon State. Joining me now to talk about that is the Coloradoans, Kevin Lytle, our Rams insider here. Thanks to all these conversations we have with Kevin, of course, are brought to you by the one and only Crazy Carl's Pizza. And maybe Jim Mora and Tyson Summers are going to have to get a little crazy to try to fix up this defense, Kevin. How are we doing, my friend?
19: Doing awesome. How are you today?
10: You know what, man? It's October. Happy October. I think this is my favorite month. I've gone back and forth with this for a while, either December or October, but I'm going to say October's the one.
19: That's a good discussion. Well, maybe we'll do a month power ranking at some point.
10: When our Pac-12 power rankings go to crap, we just say, you know what?
19: They're never going to do that because they're 100% accurate.
10: That's
19: every
10: true.
19: Week. We
10: That's
19: know
10: true.
19: That. But,
10: yeah.
19: but we could add to it.
10: Yeah, we could add to it. I think a lot of people would like to know what we think of each month. There are 12 of them. That would give us a lot of content for the rest of the year.
19: Sounds like some summer content to me.
10: Kevin, all right.

0: fascinating how, you know, I've said this a little bit before, but how different coaches respond to different situations publicly, as you know, and most specifically to me and, you know, media settings where they know they're talking to not just me, but to the fan base. And Jim Moore's pretty just straight up and open and honest, frankly, I would say. I mean, you know, we've certainly seen situations in the past where, you know, maybe one facet of the team were struggling. Coach would try and, you know, maybe deflect away from that or, you know, not want it to be a main topic of conversation. But Moore on Monday, most specifically, you know, there were obviously lots of questions about the defense. And, I mean, there were several where he was answering for two and a half minutes straight, you know, in detail about the defense. So he seems willing to address, the problems at hand rather than, well, I say there are others that would say, well, you know, let's talk about the positives. And he seems to want to kind of head on, just talk about it.
1: So, Kevin, and you had a great story just kind of outlining some of the issues with this defense. Is it a coach thing? Is it a personnel thing? Your players on the field? What have you seen that so far as weighing in on one side or the other there?
0: Yeah, it's, you know, as always, it's always some, you know. I think a lot of times the reaction is, oh, you know, they're slow. They don't have enough speed on defense. That's kind of a common complaint. And sure, you know, would you want better, faster players? You know, yeah, you and everyone else. But I don't think it's fully a talent issue. I also don't fully think it's a scheme issue. I mean, there are times where guys are in a good spot and don't make the play, so you can't 100% fault coaches on that. Moore has also talked some of that, though, of he thinks, you know, there's some kind of marginal differences being the difference of, you know, alignment, placement is so big in this sport. You know, it's a leverage sport, right? You know, in some ways, kind of like wrestling. It's so much about leverage because it's played at such high speed by such strong people that if you're 6 inches off, that can be the difference between a good play for you and a bad play for you, because those 6 inches, you know, can get the running back the corner or give them the ability to break your tackle or whatever. And he's talked a lot about, needing to be more specific in how they coach some of these situations so that players play certain. He keeps using that phrase. Certainty leads to playing with speed. So he, kind of by doing that, seems to be saying that he thinks the players are not certain in what they should be doing. And they've talked a lot about adjustments, and that speaks a lot. You know, that feels like pretty direct comment on coaching of you can't wait till halftime to make adjustments. You can't wait until Sunday when you're watching film to adjust. You need, after a series, when players come off and are wondering why whatever happened, you have to have an answer right then. And if whatever, I thought this was interesting, he was saying, you know, if we spent all week building a plan, right away it's clear that our plan is getting torn up by the opponent. We need to pivot. We need systems in place to pivot. So that seems pretty direct commentary on coaching.
1: Kevin, this is one, too, from your story where you quoted Jim Mora, and I was actually getting ready to quote tweet this when Coach said, sometimes as coaches, we all want to do these crazy cool things, but good defense is won by being fundamentally sound, playing with certainty, playing with great pad level, blah, blah, blah. But that first line, sometimes as coaches, we all want to do these crazy cool things. Now, a lot has been talked about Tyson Summers. He's going to have a lot of blitzes, a lot of different blitzes. Is it too complex? Is that sentence right there another direct kind of shot at Tyson Summers?
0: You know, that I certainly had the same wonder of, you know, yeah, Summers' defense is kind of exotic blitz packages, exotic pressures. So, yeah, that felt like a commentary on what I read it as. We've been trying to do this. It's not working, so we can't keep doing this, is kind of how I guess, interpreted that.
1: Yeah, it's kind of just strange. We're already here. We're having these coach conversations yet again, not about the head coach, fortunately. But I think, you know, part of my questions to you on Monday that we put out on the socials was, hey, how hot is the seat right now that Tyson Summers is sitting on? And you said, hey, Jim Moore's wanting to get this thing fixed up pretty quickly.
0: Yeah, and, you know, I think it's interesting because where CSU is overall is about where I think most of us thought they'd be.

0: 2-2, I think, was a pretty realistic viewpoint. Obviously, we hope for 3-1. You know, it'd be nice to win that UTSA game. But I think, realistically, people understand that's a tough game. So 2-2 is kind of fine. Like, they're not in a bad place, certainly. But I think, in part, you know, the offense has been so good. You know, the defense in week one against Wyoming was pretty good. If they made all the key plays, all the third downs, the fourth downs, they forced the turnovers. So even when Wyoming moved the ball a bit, it didn't do anything. So I think all that almost raised the expectation level for everyone. And now, you know, especially last week, seeing the defense get shredded that significantly just kind of ramped the angst level up a little bit.
1: Kevin Lytle joining us from the Colorado. And on the other side, you know, we've got the defense obviously struggles. We'll see what happens there. But I also feel like this puts more pressure on the defense because you're looking at a CSU offense that, I mean, we saw what they did last weekend, Kevin. They look really good. They look like they're going to break a ton of records, all that. So I think that puts more pressure on the defense to be like, hey, we got this very unique offense that we built up with all these guys. We need to capitalize, at the very least, be in a bowl game with this offense.
0: Yeah, I think that's very true. You know, if it were kind of like last year's offense where they couldn't really move it, there'd be a little bit of like, oh, man, like, just don't have, you know, this team just doesn't have it. But the offense is good. I mean, if we had told anyone that CSU would go on the road against a good team, and UTSA is a good team, like, let's not diminish them in all this talk, and you would have your backup quarterback and CSU would score 38 points on offense, they got another 7 on special teams, and have 500 yards of offense, everyone would have said, oh, amazing, great, great win. That would have been the expectation. So, yeah, I think that the fact that the offense is performing well, yeah, puts a brighter spotlight on the defense. It, you know, in some ways, it's not the same situation, but kind of, you know, 2017 Mike Bobo era, some of that conversation of like, wow, you know, if the defense, you know, it doesn't need to be the best ever, but if it's just decent, this team can do a lot.
1: Kevin, moving on, you know, now you get ready for Oregon State, and, you know, I think it's fair to say that Oregon State, they're 2-2. But their two losses are actually what has me more intrigued by this matchup. They lose to Texas Tech 35-24, Houston 33-20. Not blowouts at all. People before the season would have said, oh, Oregon State's going to get absolutely smoked against those two ranked opponents, but not the case. This is a good football team coming to town this weekend to take on Colorado State.
0: Yep, I think so. I mean, there are some people I'm reading out there that say they're now the favorite to be Boise State's opponent in the title game. Obviously, everyone thinks Boise is the favorite for the league. But you now have people saying that Oregon State looks like the number two. And, you know, it's hard to, you know, like we've said before, compare losses and wins, you know, in weird non-conference schedules. But you can understand why. I mean, their offense is electric. Their defense has been decent. Those two, you know, kind of P4 losses were, you know, kind of quality losses, if you will. I think this is a pretty good Oregon State team. I think, you know, still a little uncertain. We don't know for sure what they are, but I think you have to be very wary of them. They look quite good.
1: And they have one of the best wide receivers in the country, this Jesse Legree. I think I'm saying that right. 23 receptions, 585 yards, and 6 touchdowns. Oh, boy.
0: Yeah, he's been incredible. I mean, number 2 in the nation in receiving yards right now. It's funny. He's a perfect example of why I often say, don't pay that much attention to recruiting rankings, because his recruiting bio is meh, it's fine. Like, there aren't many good names on there, but he is looking like a superstar. So yeah, this defense can have another big test, and it's going to be interesting. Yeah, Maury even kind of mentioned this of like, yeah, they'll do what they do well, which obviously is the pass game. But they'll probably also look at our run defense and say, yeah, we'd like some of that too.
1: Yeah,
0: so
1: right.
0: I'm going to be really intrigued to see kind of how they attack things.
1: Oregon State, a 6-point favorite in Fort Collins this weekend. Kevin, we'll unpack that, and we'll get to those pretty much perfect Pac-12 power rankings coming up, a deep dive into all things Tyson Summers, a quick UTSA recap. Looking forward to going in depth with you later this afternoon, my friend.
0: Absolutely. It'll be fun. We'll see you in a little bit.
1: All right, man. Kevin Lytle, Fort Collins, Colorado. And dude, he does such a great job. He seriously, like, this defense story he wrote is great. And there's some very interesting things from Jim Mora. Smitty texting in. Mora has specifically said, quote, if a defense sends a blitz on every or most snaps, they'll eventually get burned. I feel like Tyson Summers isn't as the big a knock as you think, but he coordinates like I play Madden, Mike. I'm just going to blitz you every time. Throw a touchdown, guess what? I'm going to shut the game off. Stupid game anyway. I'm just going to keep blitzing until I sack you or create a turnover. There's no pressure on me, but Tyson Summers, he's sending the dogs all the time. And Mora's even talking about, like, I don't know how complicated his defense is to learn. But Mora's like, hey, if we get, you know, we do all these cool, crazy things, sometimes you just got to be fundamentally sound. Do you remember Wade Phillips, his defensive coordinator for the Broncos, that no-fly zone defense, Michael?
2: Oh, that was so good.
1: You know why they were so good? One of the reasons? One of the reasons. Now, it wasn't that Wade didn't do a lot of great coordination, but what did you have? Who were your corners that year?
2: I mean,
1: who were your corners? Aqib Talib, Chris Harris Jr. Who were your outside rushers? Von Miller and DeMarcus Ware. You know what I call that, Mike, on the whole show? That's the four pillars of a defense. If you have those right there, you can get creative, or you can say, good luck. Beat us, because you ain't getting past those guys, and if you do, we got dogs on the other side. Sometimes it is, as Morris says, defense is won by being fundamentally sound. Just be good at it. Just tackle. Be in the right position. Stay home. Contain. I'm not sitting here saying all these defensive players aren't doing that. It just, sometimes you can get a little, and so when you get gashed, what happens when you get gashed? You're usually blitzing. So that means somebody is going to be open somewhere. That's what happens when you get gashed from blitzes. That's why everyone doesn't do it all the time. You got to pick your spots. 11:51 the time. Let's wrap up the next hour. This hour, not next hour. We can't move forward in time. Lunch break wonderments with the dude down the hall, Susie Wargin, going to join us. 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We'll be right back.
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1: Buckle up. We got 1 hour left of the Hull Show. Rams Weekly takes over at 1 o'clock, but it's going to be jam-packed. We've got lunch break wonderments. Of course, it's important to take a proper lunch break. And during that time, you should always be wondering about something. Susie Wargin going to join me later on in the program. And then, Michael, the return of Mr. Thursday Night. We're 1-2. Ugh. Falcons got me last week. But Pittsburgh, Cleveland? I'm in a pickle. I'm in a pickle, Mike. Keep it here. It's the Hull Show, Northern Colorado's Voice, 103.1 at 1310 KFKA.
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17: ABC News, I'm Wayne Cabot. Tennessee is grappling with punishment, capital punishment, after death row inmate Krista Pike survived the execution attempts last night, twice.
18: The people of Tennessee have determined that the death penalty is the appropriate penalty for the most heinous crimes in the state. The people of Tennessee make that decision, and my job is to make sure then that those sentences are carried out.
17: Governor Bill Lee says correction officers followed exact protocol. Unclear how the inmate survived those two shots. Also unclear what kind of condition she's in that hospital. The co-pilot, suspected of trying to crash a Fly Dubai flight yesterday, is in Saudi custody. The hero plumber who took the yoke and landed the plane says the attacker called out, kill me, in English. Israel's Prime Minister Netanyahu is now saying it is too soon to link this to terrorism. The attacked pilot is said to be communicative as he recovers in the hospital. This is ABC News.
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0: Throws a ball and is caught, and the two-point conversion is good. And that was Pat Bryant.
3: Talk.
2: This team has some issues. There's no doubt about it. I don't understand. Defense just makes plays when they need to.
3: And more.
0: Five-man pressure. Stafford quick throw. Ball intercepted. Talanoa Hufanga down the west sideline.
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0: Do you wonder about sports?
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0: Do you wonder about life?
1: The meaning of life.
0: Do you ever just wonder about stuff and things?
1: All the time.
0: Oh, do I ever wonder.
1: This is Lunch Break Wonderments.
2: It is time for, as you heard, Lunch Break Wonderments, where we cover a little bit of everything here, because we all know that typically it's Derbs in here. That's a very interesting mind. But today we get Derbs, of course, dude down the hall.
3: Special edition.
2: Special edition. Tanner Schwint joining us too.
4: I've been wondering. That's so mean.
2: What? Susan and Cheryl, don't do that. Don't do that.
3: They're nice people.
2: There you go. Yeah. He didn't mean what he said.
4: I was just wondering.
2: Tanner's wondering. So this is meant for wonderments.
4: It is meant for wonderments.
2: And
4: I love this idea.
2: This staff here, it's a great idea. Mm-hmm. Good job, Derbs.
3: You're welcome.
4: It was my idea, but Derbs can have it.
2: No, Derbs.
3: For this
4: Derbs is executing it perfectly.
3: Amount of time, it's my idea.
2: All right, Derbs.
3: Tomorrow, maybe not. What maybe Tanner's idea.
2: You have a wonderment.
4: A wonderment.
2: Do you want to start it, or do you want Derbs?
4: It's Derbs' segment.
2: I have no idea where we're going on these, by the way.
3: I like to wonder what Tanner is wondering about.
4: I have a sports wonderment.
2: Okay.
4: And it's something that I can't shake. I can't stop wondering about Bo Nix in these slow starts.
2: You just sit in your office.
4: I do, and I just like I look up at the signed Bo Nix helmet, and I'm like, I wonder. Do you wonder if Sean Payton can get him going faster in these games? Do you wonder if him and Davis Webb can do that? Because I wonder about it a lot.
2: I wonder about it all the time. I wondered about it last year quite a bit. I mean, we're quite a ways into this now. This is year three, and we're still dealing with the same stuff. I don't trust it. I don't trust it. I know Sean. People say Sean Payton's a quarterback whisperer. Drew Brees didn't need a lot of whispering. He didn't need a ton of that. He might have perfected him, maybe. But I have a hard time with it because Bo looks so bad. I just think the adrenaline gets going in the second half, and he's a different guy. But just like when I beat you in the race, my adrenaline was so high, it was easy for me. But could I do it right now? I don't know. My adrenaline's not there. So how do you get Bo, like, in that moment in the first quarter? How do you almost pretend that you're down 14 to start the quarter?
4: I have a follow-up wonderment for Brady. Can I do that?
2: Wow, you're taking it over.
3: Okay, I'll allow it.
4: I wonder, do you wonder what, I think this is how the segment goes, do you wonder how you would motivate Bo Nix if it was your job?
2: What would I do?
4: Do you wonder about that?
2: Bo, we have to freaking score on this drive. This possession, first one, we have to score. Put all the pressure in the world on him. Mm. Like, seriously, man, if you can't get it going in the first half, steady time. Mm-hmm. It's steady time.
4: I wonder about why you say dumb things sometimes.
2: GoPoke says, I wonder if it's not how you start, but how you finish. Right. Yeah, but can you always guarantee a finish like that? I mean, maybe you can, Derbs.
3: Well, if you start how you finish, you wouldn't have to finish
2: how you start.
3: Like you start.
2: Yeah.
4: I think that made sense, that's unfortunately. Good, all right, that's all I had.
2: That was good. It was a good wonderment.
4: I've been wondering about it all week. I'm so looking forward to Sunday.
2: I think we have a lot of answers that need to be questions that need to be answered.
4: Or answers that need questions.
2: Answers that need questions.
4: I wonder about
2: I have all words. The answers. I just don't know the questions to them.
3: Tanner? Brady? I'm wondering about Super Bowl winning coach Mike Tomlin.
2: Yeah.
3: Did you know that in his free time he's an architect? Well, a Minecraft architect. Calls the game therapeutic, mindless entertainment he does with his family.
2: How about that?
3: What's your thoughts on Minecraft and Mike Tomlin while coaching an NFL team?
2: Played Minecraft.
4: I haven't either.
2: I don't even know what Minecraft is. What is a Minecraft?
4: It's a virtual world that you can build in, and you can build he finally debuted 12 years of his city that he was building, and he debuted it last night, and it's wild. Like, it's just so therapeutic for him.
3: Communities and neighborhoods.
2: Okay.
3: And,
2: you know what? It's not my thing, but that's cool. I think that's cool. He's into something like that, and
4: his kids love it, too. His kids were
2: it's
4: a part
2: family.
4: Of it. Yeah.
5: Yeah, adults and kids. I have played it just a little bit with my nieces and nephews when they were younger.
2: Shocker.
5: And, like, it's something that if you enjoy that type of thing, yeah, it's enjoyable. I would say I enjoyed the Lego version of it.
4: Do you wonder if Micah talks too much?
2: Will playing Minecraft help him be better at his broadcasting job? Because I don't think Mike Tomlin is that great. I thought he was going to be great. I don't think he's great. And I love Mike Tomlin.
4: Really bad take.
3: I don't mind Mike Tomlin.
2: I don't mind him. I love the guy. I'm a big fan. But so far,
3: More Minecraft, less television.
2: Yeah, less television.
3: Mm-hmm.
2: Yeah.
3: We'll wonder about that again later down the road. See if it improves.
2: Okay.
3: Brady?
2: Yeah.
3: Tanner?
2: Mm-hmm.
3: Mm-hmm. Today's featured sporting events and where to find them. Flyers, Devils, Hulu and Disney Plus.
2: Stupid.
3: Steelers, Browns, Prime Video.
2: Dumb.
3: Seattle, Kansas City, MLS, Apple TV.
2: Stupid.
3: Braves, Phillies, NBC Peacock. Are streaming platforms ruining or enhancing the featured products?
2: If you have them, it's cool. But I just miss the days where I could press the on button and go to guide. And there would be the stuff. Instead of, I have to exit, I have to go in, find app, now load, app, and takes forever to do it.
4: I agree. I live in the Amish country, so I don't have aloe fiber out there. So it's tough. I mean, you can't do anything in the wind. My Wi-Fi won't work in the wind. So when it's not on cable television, it makes me mad. You can use it for an alternate broadcast. Like, I think the NBC broadcast of the Major League Baseball playoffs, they've just been smashing broadcast teams together. So it was play-by-play man and then a color commentator for one team, color commentator for the other team. Just do what the regular broadcast is the host team, the home team, and then on Peacock, it is the away team, and it's their normal broadcast team. Use it for additional, like the Manning cast. I would be fine if that was on ESPN Plus.
2: Yeah, you can go elsewhere.
4: You can go find those unique things, use those. It's a tragedy.
2: It's a greed thing.
4: Yes.
2: And for you, like in Amish country, you have to listen to the radio, which is awesome, and then have the kids like draw pictures of what you're seeing on a box and make it seem like you're almost watching TV.
4: That's exactly what we do.
2: It's kind of fun.
4: I do wonder about how we survive.
2: I'm not sure how
4: you wonder about that, too.
2: But you find a way.
4: Streaming sucks.
2: And your teepee's out there.
3: Mm-hmm. Agreed.
2: Mm-hmm.
3: Brady?
2: Yeah.
3: Tanner? Television shows.
2: Mm-hmm.
3: Rotten Tomatoes says the top five shows of all time are Breaking Bad, Game of Thrones, The Sopranos, The Office, and Stranger Things. What are your favorite television shows?
2: Sopranos is definitely up there. Game of Thrones up there. You know, they botched it at the end. Stranger Things was on there.
3: Mm-hmm.
2: That was a pretty good show. I didn't finish it.
4: Don't watch last season.
2: I liked it enough, but I guess not enough to finish it. That maybe is a problem. And then what'd you say? Breaking Bad, I watched one time, and it's a great sit through. It's intense, but I don't want to go back on that journey. So, yes, Michael.
5: I noticed the recency bias of this. All those shows took place in the last 20 years. Is TV really getting that better, or are these...
2: Oh, TV's getting better.
5: I'd say TV goes up and down.
2: We didn't have these kind of shows in the 90s. In the 90s, it was it was Friends and everybody loves... All the NYPD Blues and all that. We didn't have... Like, great actors now are going to TV.
5: Because TV's more like cinema. But I feel like there are some shows from the 50s that are better. I would put I Love Lucy up there.
2: Compared to The Sopranos, you're out of your
5: mind.
2: Never
5: saw The Sopranos.
2: But
5: I would
2: Game
5: take,
2: of Thrones, the acting, dude, no.
5: I would take
2: I like
5: the
2: I Love
5: overall
2: Lucy.
4: The Office was
5: I
4: on
5: Love
4: there,
5: Lucy
4: too.
5: Over Stranger Things. Because Stranger Things Season 3 was bad and Season 5 was up and down.
4: Stranger Things doesn't belong on that list, I don't think.
3: What do you add to replace it? If you were to wonder about an entire show.
2: The Office, definitely.
4: The Office is on there.
2: Because I've watched that through like 30 times.
4: I haven't seen Breaking Bad.
3: You would enjoy it.
4: I haven't seen that.
2: It's good. It's good.
3: Intense, slow burn.
4: Stranger Things I liked. They went full Netflix and had to get into the virtue signaling. Am I playing footsies with you?
3: Mm-hmm,
4: I wonder if Derbs likes playing footsies with me.
3: Didn't move.
4: I like Stranger Things, but they went all virtue signaling on that late. So if I was to if I had to cut one, it would probably be that one. What would I don't know what I would replace that with.
3: That's well, a, what? That's you got to wonder.
2: So are we doing top five? Was it top five?
3: Well, that was their top five.
2: Top five, definitely. Sopranos is in there. I don't know if I'm ranking these, but Sopranos. Game of Thrones, I'm still going to say it's up there for me because mm-hmm. I loved the first six seasons. They were so good. The Office, I have to go there. Mm-hmm. Comedy, a different feel. I thought Lost was pretty good. Now, it pissed me off because they didn't answer a bunch of things. But
3: I loved Lost.
2: I think Lost is up there. Sons of Anarchy was pretty damn good.
3: That's a good
4: never
3: one.
4: Saw it.
2: I really enjoyed that one. I don't know. That's kind of where I'm going with that.
3: There's a lot to wonder in that.
4: Mm-hmm. A lot to wonder about.
2: A lot to wonder about. Wonderment. What else you got, Derbs?
3: That's it, my friend.
2: Oh, that's it. That's good. That was a good mm-hmm. wonderment session. Mm-hmm. Great job, everybody.
4: Mm-hmm. Thank you. Mm-hmm. Thank mm-hmm. you for letting me be in here, Derbs. I wonder if you'll let me do it again someday.
3: It's up for debate.
2: You'll have to check with Derbs.
4: I will.
2: 12:16 the time. Susie Wargin going to join the program coming up next. Talk a little Denver Broncos football. Maybe she's wondering if Sean Payton can fix Bo Nix in the first half.
4: I wonder if she's nervous following that. From us.
3: That's pure greatness there.
2: I mean, she's got the... Now the audience is ready. You got them warmed up. Here we go. 17 minutes after the hour. It's the whole show. We'll be right back.
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2: Excited about this guest here. Been looking forward to catching up with Susie Wargin for a long time here on the program. Susie joining us, Broncos Raider, Broncos Radio sidelines reporter, CSU grad, Emmy and CBA winner. I mean, she is an absolute legend. Susie, thank you so much for giving us some time today.
13: Oh, absolutely, Brady. We have been talking about this for a long time, so thank you for sticking with me, and we got it done.
2: Well, hey, I'm very pesky. I'll tell you that. I'm a pest, and I know you're extremely busy. So, again, we just thank you for any time you can give us here on the show.
13: Absolutely. Happy to, yeah.
2: Well, the Broncos get the dub last week, Suze. That was a crazy game. Bo Nix, tell me, what do we do about this? He's one guy in the first half. He's a completely different guy in the second half.
13: I know. I don't know. You know, I wish there was the answer. I heard somebody ask Zach Allen that yesterday and said it was the million-dollar question. He's like, yeah, if I had the answer, we'd be doing it, you know, and we'd be rich. So it's just one of those things where I just feel, and I think people are starting to really say, you know, when Bo just plays like his style of street ball or, you know, kind of when his hair's on fire, that's when he does the best. But you don't want to have second halves like that all the time. You cannot sustain that. So they're going to have to figure some way to start faster. I don't know if it's making the script different, if it's, you know, doing something different in the first half, but it's got to be different. You can't have, you know, your first two or your first three drives go three and out. That's very frustrating for everybody. And it just, you know, we were very fortunate on Sunday night. The defense was out there at the half. They'd been out three times as long as the offense, and you can't keep that going. And obviously that changed in the second half, but we've got to figure out a more balanced game and not just relying on the third and fourth quarter.
2: Well, and Susie, so what are you seeing? Is it Bo just not playing well? Is it the play calling? Is it the flow? What is it that you're seeing? Because I think there's probably a decent mix in there.
13: Yeah, no, and it's hard to say because nobody really knows, you know, okay, is Davis doing everything or is Sean still in his ear doing some things? Like, we're all kind of wondering about that. Bo works very, very well with Davis. Davis knows Bo extremely well from the last couple of years. So they know what makes him tick. So I don't know exactly what it is, why it takes Bo a little while to settle in. Do we need to, like, play a quarter before we play the game? Something like that where, you know, it's just one of those things where it's like, somehow they've got to figure out how you get Bo rolling early. And it's not just Bo. It's everybody. There's a lot of things that go wrong in the, you know, in those first few series that were just like, why is this not happening? Why is it not clicking? What's not rolling? And then all of a sudden there's this great halftime adjustment. And it doesn't just happen on the offensive side. There's defensive adjustments as well. So, which we saw that happen too on Sunday night. And that's when, I mean, for Talanoa Hufanga to come out and do what he did in the fourth quarter alone and gets AFC, you know, Defensive Player of the Week, there's just, we played two completely different halves of football. So it's not just Bo. And, you know, thankfully we've turned the clock and now it's October, which is when Sean Payton always shines. So maybe we can just get into like a whole different groove for the month of October.
2: Yeah. And the fact that they're 2-1, I mean, we've talked about the 6-game schedule to start the season. And I don't think anyone's complaining. 2-1. I mean, I think in June, if we're saying they're 2-1 through this, then we're feeling pretty good about this team.
13: I know. I said that too when I was talking on KOA Monday morning. And I'm like, if anybody had said, hey, you'll be 2-1 after 3 games, you'd be like, check mark. I'll take it. Doesn't matter how it happened.
2: You mentioned, you mentioned Talanoa Hufanga. Wow. This is a guy, his story is so interesting. He's so fun to listen to, Susie, and you know that more than most. But last year, you know, he had a lot of those opportunities where he was in the right spot, just didn't hang on to the interception. Yeah. And he had a moment like that early in the game against the Rams. And what does he do? He delivers a big time sack, the pick six, and then the game ending interception. I mean, what can you say about him as a player and as one of the already, you know, captain leaders of this team?
13: Yeah, he's one of my favorite, Brady. He had two opportunities. He had almost pick in the first quarter and the third quarter on Sunday night. So he has been wanting that for so long as a Bronco. I was just looking up the stats because I'm going to try and chat with him for my pregame interview, and he's got some production stuff today, so I may not be able to get him today, but hopefully tomorrow. But I was looking at his time in San Francisco because obviously this will be the first time going back that he's played against his former team in the regular season. We had a preseason game there, but he's played, you know, with, you know, Brock, with Christian, with Kittle, and all those guys. And he had picks when he was with the 49ers. So it was kind of funny. I talked to him yesterday in the locker room. We were just chatting, and I congratulated him on the award. And I said, I'm surprised this is your first one. And he goes, why? And I said, because I would have thought you would have had it with San Francisco. And he goes, oh, like, he's so, he's so humble and just, it's like he doesn't know how good he is, but he should. And maybe that's a thing where now after this game, you go, you're really good at what you do. Like you can do this and you can hang on to it and you can do these games like this. So it's just, he's such a joy. He's a great family man. You know, he loves talking about his kids and his wife and he's just he's really enjoyable to chat with. And it's just so down to earth. He's one of the coolest guys. I really enjoy him.
2: It's so interesting too, because you get Talanoa Hufanga over here who was with San Francisco, and then Dre Greenlaw came over last year. Two totally different journeys they went on during their Broncos time, right?
13: And two very, very different people. Yeah, yeah. I'll leave it at that.
2: Understood. Susie Worgen joining us, Broncos radio sideline reporter. Susie, weird, kind of random question. On the Vance Joseph thing, how strange is it with Vance Joseph as the defensive coordinator? I think his story is so phenomenal. You know, he's the head coach of the Broncos at one point. That goes south. He's kind of, from the fans' perspective, he's kind of ran out of town.
13: Yeah.
2: And then he swallows that pride and says, you know what, Sean Payton wants me over there. I'm going to go back there. So that takes some you-know-whats to come back and say, I'm going to do this, even though I was kind of ran out of town. And now look at what he's done. Even after that Miami Dolphins debacle a few years ago, to stick with it. I love the story of Vance Joseph and what he's done with this defense.
13: I do, too. And, even though he's a buff, I love Vance a lot. And he is you're right. You've got to eat some humble pie to go, okay, I'm going to go back to that same organization, same yet very different. So, now with the new ownership, this is such a completely different place than it was for many years, including when Vance was a head coach. And for him to really excel like he has, aside from that 70-20 game, he has been phenomenal and so well-respected. And every time I put together a piece every week called Across the Field, and there's a soundbite every single week from the other team talking about Vance Joseph. And you don't get that where other coaches talk about coordinators all the time. They might say something nice just to say nice things, but they actually mean it with Vance, where, what he brings and what he does with this defense, players absolutely love him, which is huge, but he just has such a great mind to be able to do some things very different, and he's tough to go up against. And I think that this could be another good week for this defense, particularly, you've got Christian who's playing well and Brock, but in the wide receiver category, depending on what happens, injury-wise, who ends up playing on Sunday, this could be another really good day for Vance and that Denver D.
2: What I like about it, too, is even in that Rams game, it did feel like, okay, Denver's offense, we talked about that, they're not getting it rolling here, but you can't have the defense struggle in a game like that. And for a moment, it looked like Matt Stafford and company were going to run all over the place, and then it was kind of in that mid-second quarter, Broncos defense just put the clamps down. Had they not done that and had the forced the Rams to settle for field goals, we could be having a completely different conversation today.
13: Oh, 100%. I kind of write down notes throughout the game of just like big things, and then I go back and look at them. I'm like, oh, yeah, I forgot about that. And I have hold second quarter to field goal. Like, that was huge. We went into halftime at 16-0 instead of, 20-0.
2: Sure.
13: It just feels very different. And I think we all went in going, okay, 16 points, that's doable. That's, three scores. We can do this. And sure enough, they came back out in the third quarter, and holy smokes, it was totally different. But the Rams, if you look at that box score, Brady, it is ridiculous. Like, there's no way the Broncos should have won that game based on those stats. They had 482 total yards of offense.
2: It's insane.
13: Compared to 257.
2: Yeah. So many things about that game. I think I was more stunned. I don't even think I really realized they won until like the next morning, because it didn't make any sense to me.
13: No. And we were the fourth quarter, my stomach was just in knots. And in the final 2 minutes, I have to start working with PR on, okay, if we win, when we win, who's my player of the game? And so then it comes down to, I was like, of course I want Huff. Well, NBC gets Huff because TV trumps radio. And then there was also Westwood One there, which national radio also trumps us, which I don't think that's right, but that's the way it happens.
2: No.
13: And so there was no chance I was getting Huff. So I was like, okay, how about Zach Allen? Well, defense is out there. And then the way it ends with Huff getting the walk-off pick, the place goes absolutely nuts. Megan from PR and I are trying to run out there and find Zach Allen, which should be easy because he's a large human being, but we couldn't find him anywhere. And I'm like, and Dave's ready to toss down to me. And so I'm like, I just got to find somebody. And I'm standing by Nick Benito, and I'm like, okay, Nick had a sack. And I'm like, Nick, I need you for like 2 seconds. Can you please come on? So it was absolute chaos. It's crazy what happens there at the end when a game comes down to something like that, and you're trying to also do a job, and you're a fan, and your stomach's in knots, and you're like, what is going on?
2: Susie, it was cool too. And I just, again, I've been a diehard fan of yours for so long, so this is a great opportunity for us. We just absolutely love it. You're talking to Champ Bailey on the sidelines.
13: And yeah.
2: You can't. How do you even hear it? It was so from my couch. I'm like, this is. I have to turn the volume down. I'm gonna wake the kid up here. It was intense. What's that like for you? How do you even make sense of what these dudes are saying to you down there?
13: It's hard, and that's why I had somebody comment. I put up one of those videos a couple weeks ago, and they're like, why is she standing so close? And I'm going, because we can't hear each other. You can't hear me. Like, I can hear what they're saying in the microphone because I've got an IFB in my other ear, but, I mean, they can't hear me very well unless I'm literally, like, we're practically cheek to cheek so that they can hear me. And it was just as loud when Huff had that walk-off pick as it was when I was interviewing Champ in pregame. So Broncos country, I mean, they stayed, they cheered, they were so loud. So I have to stand super close to them so they can hear me, and then I need to be able to, you know, hear them as well. But thankfully I've got the aid of the microphone, which is going in my other ear so I can hear what they're saying. But it's ridiculous. I mean, Champ, you can see at the beginning of that video with Champ and I where Dave's coming down to me. I talk over him because I don't have my IFB turned up loud enough to hear Dave. And so I start talking over him because I didn't even hear him. And then Champ can barely hear me and we're laughing. And it's one of those things, but hey, we'll take it because that was huge. You get that 12th man in there, and that's a big difference maker.
2: How did that game compare to, so, because Broncos country has always been crazy. Like, they've mm-hmm. always been loud. They always bring it. But it seemed like this game in particular was one where nationally everyone's like, whoa, this place is really difficult. It's always been that way, but it seemed a little extra after what we saw Sunday night. How does that compare to, I mean, you've covered Super Bowl teams, you've covered the greats for the Denver Broncos. Mm-hmm. How does the crowd support compare to where it was?
13: Oh, you know what? I think it was one of the louder ones. And the way I gauge it is when I go in at halftime, I'll usually pull out the one IFB because it covers up my entire ear. So nothing, you know, gets in there except for what's on our air. And then I feel like my left ear went to a concert and my right ear is fine. And so I can usually gauge when I go in at halftime, I'm like, oh, wow, it is loud today. So it was the decibels were really, really high on Sunday night. They, you know, it's always loud. But that was kind of a next level moment. And I've been in some very loud stadiums. Arrowhead gets really loud. Same thing happens there in Seattle. That field gets really, really loud the way they've built that. So there's just some that, you know, it's crazy. But I'll tell you what, Sunday night was one of the loudest I've been in.
2: Well, sure. To keep your concentration and poise, all that, it's amazing to be able to make heads or tails of what people are saying to you. Susie, before we let you go, two things. I did think of an idea, and you probably have the pull to get this done. Convince the scoreboard keeper at the start of the game to throw up 14-0, Broncos are down.
13: Oh,
2: I think that's going to solve
13: quarter?
2: It. Yeah, just have them do it.
13: 14-0 third quarter.
2: Yeah. Just in that, they just mentally put that in Bo's brain that he's down early, and that'll fix it. But I want to be part of this idea here. If you bring this to people, then we're in on this together. So we solved it. Susie, also Colorado State. You got to love what you're seeing. Maybe not defensively, but Jim Mora bringing something new to the Rams. It's exciting. Big one this weekend against Oregon State. That'll be fun.
13: Yeah, no, it's going to be huge. And I'm sad that we're out of town and going to San Francisco because I hate to miss homecoming. But that'll be a big one. And I really do like what's happening. I feel like Jim is the right fit. It's not going to, you know, they're not going to be undefeated this year. We knew that. There's going to be some really, really tough games in there. But he's got the right characters, it seems like. He's got the right mentality, and that is what this program has needed. I've been fortunate enough to do a few events with him, and I really like Jim a lot. He's a no-nonsense guy, just like his dad, and he's a coach, man. It's going to be fun to watch these guys.
2: Well, and Susie, you're going to have to pull some strings here. We've had him on the show a couple of times, but I thought he and I were hitting it off. After that first game, I was in the press room there. He walks in, he looks right at me, waves. I'm like, I am in. Turns around, his brother is behind me. So I was in that awkward moment where he's waving and I'm totally the guy, like, Jim,
13: oh,
2: hey, buddy. And that was a that was awkward. So that's probably what he still remembers. Oh, that's that really awkward, pasty, pale dude in the front that thought I was waving at him.
13: Standing in front of my brother.
2: Yeah. So next time you talk to him, you'll put in a good word for me.
13: Okay, you got it. Will do.
2: Susie, we'd love to do this again sometime. This was a blast. You're incredible at what you do. And just keep up the amazing work.
13: Oh, thank you. I appreciate it. It was fun to be on, and we'll be better about it and do it more often.
2: All right, sounds great. Thank you. We'll talk to you soon.
13: You got it.
2: Susie Worgen, Broncos Radio sideline reporter. Also a DJ. She's a wonderful DJ. She's had an amazing career, Michael. Just an amazing career.
5: Yeah, she played a song for me once back when she was on BPI.
2: Yeah, she was on. Yeah, she was rocking the Rockies for a
5: while.
2: Yeah,
5: midday.
2: Wasn't she? So you called the show? You called her show?
5: I emailed.
2: Oh, come on! You didn't call.
5: You know how call, I like Mike. Talking to people on the phone.
2: Did she respond to your email, or did she just play the song? And she do like a shout out to?
5: I mean, she could have played. Like it could have been in the rotation randomly. But I think I did email.
2: What was the song? Do you remember?
5: Civil War by Guns N' Roses. That's my favorite GNR song.
2: Okay, nice. Did she give you a shout out?
5: I don't remember.
2: Maybe she did. Mike, did you tell her that on the phone when we were getting her on the program?
5: I did not.
2: Why not, man? It's a fanboy moment. Take the fanboy moment and make it a reality.
5: If it was not that I'm comparing the two, but like Willie. Not Willie B. Uncle Nasty was my guy because he had that Saturday
2: Uncle
5: night
2: Nasty,
5: metal show.
2: Time to get nasty.
5: Yeah, he had a great voice.
2: He had a great voice. He has a great voice, I should say. No, that was great. Susie, she has such a cool story. Yeah, she, as Michael pointed out, she became a midday DJ at KBPI. But before that, she worked 3 years of overnights and weekends for Channel 93.3 while also waiting tables. Then she started a mobile DJ business. So she is just a grinder. And then that got rewarded. She became a midday DJ at KBPI. Then she started doing sports updates for KOA. And then became the first full-time female sports reporter for KOA. She spent 2 years as a radio sideline reporter for Colorado State, too. Then she was on 9 News for a while too. Man, she's had an incredible career. She's a pioneer. 1230s, yes, Michael.
5: I mean, after all those accomplishments, I kind of feel like a loser.
2: No, you're doing.
5: You're getting it.
2: You made it to work on time, kind of. 38
5: minutes. Wait a minute. Weren't we supposed to have a 9:20 meeting and you were the one who was
2: I
5: like,
2: had to get my car, my oil changed, and then I get one of those calls. I got to call them during this break, and they're like, apparently there's 4 million things wrong. So got to deal with that coming up here in a moment. 12:38 the time. Let's jump out and get the latest on the local Sports Flash.
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15: NFL tonight, the Steelers are on the road. They'll take on the Browns in Cleveland. Both teams are 2-1 on the season. The Broncos are back in action on Sunday afternoon when they travel to Levi's Stadium in Santa Clara to take on the 49ers. San Fran is 3-0. The Broncos 2-1. The Colorado Avalanche opened the season last night with a victory over the LA Kings 8-4. The Avs scored 4 of their goals in the second period. Arturi Lehkonen and Nathan McKinnon each scored 2 goals for the Avalanche in the season opener. Colorado, with the season opening victory, will also be at home on Saturday when they host the St. Louis Blues. Then it'll be a 2-game road trip next week in Canada for the Avs. Tune in today for Rams Weekly from 1 to 2. Then tonight it's Thursday Night Football as the Browns host the Steelers. 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
7: Breaker 1-9, this year's the round mound. 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
9: That's a big 10-4 there, Pot Roast. We got the Steelers and Browns going down.
7: Mercy sakes alive, looks like we need us a Brady. Was the first night of October, and I ain't no joker. Both teams are 2-1. Aaron Rodgers had his reefer on, and Deshaun was wanting some. They'll be going for blood on Huntington Field in the middle of Cleveland town. They've gone to war 149 times before. What's tonight going to have in store?
10: Because we got a mighty Brady, Mr. Thursday night. Yeah, we got a mighty Brady, almost always gets it right.

0: Somewhere in this room is spit out portion of burrito. That made me laugh.
1: I can't even get it together, man. That was what just happened? That was so good. Wow. Brian Gary bringing in his the Garyettes, Tanner and Derms. Who the hell cares about what I think about the game at this point? Wow. I got tears coming down my eyeballs, out of my eyeballs right now, Mike. That's got to be up there. That's got to be up there.
0: That's number one. That's the best anyone has ever done of anything.
1: Stop eating a burrito while talking.

0: Michael. My gosh. I know you spit half of it out while you were listening.
1: I throw that part away.
0: Oh, he said, Chris, that was awesome. Okay. I got to win this one, Mike. Aaron Rodgers, the farewell tour, maybe. And the Cleveland Browns, Deshaun Watson. Proven that there's life. Go, Pokes. I can't even read that. There's a ton of Deshaun Watson jokes out there, okay? I'm above those kind of jokes. I don't think that he's... No, I think... No, come on. No, seriously, that was actually pretty good. This is difficult, Mike, because the obvious part of my brain says, go with Pittsburgh, -2.5. They just traded Porter, but he wasn't playing, so that's really a kind of a non-factor. Boy. And then you got Browns have issues on the entire right side of their offensive line. Spencer Fano, Titus Howard. Those guys are going up against, and they're banged up, and they're going up against TJ Watt and Alex Highsmith. Browns tackles have allowed a 13.5% quarterback pressure rate. That's the second highest in the league. So Deshaun Watson certainly getting knocked around a little bit. Howard is tied for the most pressures allowed by a right tackle with 17. The teams have split the season series each of the past 4 years, with each club winning on its home field. It's in Cleveland tonight. I don't think the Joey Porter thing is a factor because he wasn't playing. Steelers are going to be the Steelers. If you made that pick before, you're going to make that pick after, whatever you're going to do. Jalen Ramsey dealing with a broken wrist. He's still listed as questionable right now. Steelers got, you know, Jalen Warren. Pretty damn good. Coming off a career high 176 total yards on the season. 127 rush, or in that game, excuse me. 127 rushing, 49 receiving in Sunday's win over Cincinnati. Aaron Rodgers. There's a weird part of me that keeps thinking Deshaun Watson's going to do this, but and keep proving people wrong, even though nobody wants him to prove anybody wrong. It's not really a redemption story. It's not a fun story at all. Give me the Pittsburgh Steelers to cover 2.5.
2: At the river's mouth, Pittsburgh, steel capital of the world, stands as a symbol of the power generated along the Monongahela. Here we
3: go. Yeah, it's about you going to Pittsburgh.
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3: Okay.
5: Here we go, Steelers. Here we go. Pittsburgh's going to the Super Bowl.
6: Third down and 5. Rodgers in the pocket, off his back foot, floats it up in the air, caught by Wilson, and he's gone! Touchdown, Steelers! Fake the handoff. Rodgers, looking end zone! Touchdown! 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
7: Motion man, Freiermuth, fake it. 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
5: Here we go, Pittsburgh's gone to the Super Bowl.
8: This is the Steel City.
9: Yeah, you know what it is. Black and yellow, black and yellow, black and yellow, black and yellow. Yeah, you know what
0: Let's
9: it
0: go,
9: is.
0: Let's go, Pittsburgh. We need this one, Michael. We just got to get back to 500. Flirt with 500 all year. We can't fall behind. Tonight's a big one for Mr. Thursday Night. 12:49 the time. We will wrap up the show coming up next. Rams Weekly. Following at 105 today. What did we learn? Coming up next.

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9: What do we learn, Mike?
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2: My cheeks hurt, bro. My cheeks hurt. Is that what Deshaun Watson said? I said I was above that.
9: You are not.
2: Mr. Thursday Night is above that. It's back to Brady again. So you're welcome, hooligans. Rams Weekly is coming up next. What did we learn? I don't know. Susie Wargen was freaking incredible. Brian Gary, Tanner Schwint, I feel like I'm at an award show. They're incredible. Kevin Lytle is here, and he is a person. No, he's incredible as well. This is going to be a fun Rams Weekly. I'm looking forward to it.
9: What about me, your co-host?
2: Mike, actually, let me say this, bro. Well done. Well done today. Don't let Susie Wargen intimidate you. You've had a fine career, my young lad.
9: She's very nice.
2: She's very nice. Rams Weekly, coming up next.
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11: Hi, everybody. I'm Russell Nimitz. Well, here on this Thursday afternoon, upon seeing that some light-dressed cash cattle sales are trading mostly steady with a week ago, the live cattle contracts on the board, aside for some of the 2027 contracts, are actually trading mostly higher right now. October live cattle futures up 77 at 219.45. December live cattle up 22 at 222.92. Now, here on this Thursday afternoon, the boxed beef prices are lower. Choice is down 381 at 378.98. And those select cuts down 545 at 355.14. On to the feeder cattle. October feeders are up $1.60 at $3.3802. November feeder cattle up 90 cents at $3.3520. So things out in the countryside still pretty strong. Speaking of the countryside, at Klamath Livestock Auction this week, Klamath Falls, Oregon, slaughter cows brought 101 up to 140, slaughter bulls 130 up to 159, feeder cattle 4 to 5 weight steers 326 up to 374, 6 to 7 weights 2.5 up to 3.25, and those 8 weight steers 280 up to 276. And some cow calf pairs this week in Klamath Falls 36.25 up to 36.5.
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11: 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Well, this week at Centennial Livestock Auction in Fort Collins, Colorado, just a few head shy of 2,700 head of sheep and goats. Now, the slaughter lamb market sold steady this week. Those lambs under 100 pounds, 285 up to 362.5, over 100 pounds, 222 up to 302. The ewes were a little bit softer, and in the goat market, those slaughter kids traded steady as well. That ewe market, $1 up to $1.74, and those 50 to 70-pound slaughter kids in the goat market, $1.65 up to $1.82. On to the commodities. Some oversold conditions today are pressuring the wheat contracts. Right now, March KC winter wheat down 2 at 744 and a half. The May at 750 and a quarter off 1 3/4. Chicago wheat futures for March, steady Eddie, 690 and 3/4. The May down 3/4 at 698. Spring wheat. The March contract off just a half at 713. The May down 3/4 at 724 and 1/2. Row crops are also in the red today. March corn down 3 cents at 512 and a half. The May down 3 3/4 at 519 and a half. And way out in July, down 3 and a half at 524. January soybeans Well, they're down 16.5 at 1292. 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
13: ABC News, I'm Wayne Cabot. President Trump suggests Iran may be linked to yesterday's attempted downing of a Fly Dubai flight bound for Tel Aviv.
14: We're working on it right now. They're being very open with us. I would say the answer, based on what I'm hearing, is yes, but we're working on it right now.
13: But Israel's prime minister now says it's too soon to tell if it was terrorism. The accused is in the custody of the Saudis. The pilot who was attacked is recovering in the hospital. And the plumber who landed the plane, based on a TV show he watched, says that the attacker yelled in English, "Kill me, kill me." Twice, Tennessee tried to kill death row inmate Krista Pike with pentobarbital. Twice they failed. The 50-year-old survived her date with death, although no one is saying what shape she's in now. Britain arresting a dual UK-Iranian national in the alleged weekend terror plot against a U.S.-run airbase in England. Home mortgage rates, 4-year high, 7.28 for the 30-year. This is ABC News.
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17: I'm your Daybreak on 2 meteorologist Travis Michaels, keeping an eye on clouds kind of exiting out of the area today. Today's close to seasonal averages as we roll through the next 10-plus days. So mid-70s today. Sunshine's back quickly through the afternoon. See a bit of a breeze pick up out of the south as we head overnight, and that's going to bump up temperatures into the low 80s for your Friday. Could be in the upper 80s on Saturday before another little cold front sweeps through. Winds shift direction, but we're still near 80 on Sunday. We're back to the upper 80s on Monday. Nonetheless, though, it is a dry and sunny forecast.
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0: Crazy Carl's Pizza presents Rams Weekly. With KFKA's Brady Hull and the Coloradoans' Kevin Lytle. Let's talk Rams football.
1: It is time for Rams Weekly. We're going to get into, we're going to do a slight recap of the UTSA game. We'll turn the page quickly on that because it's a Pac-12 time for the Colorado State Rams and Oregon State this weekend, Kevin. And Oregon State, they've shocked a few people so far. It's they've been a good football team. Even in their losses, they haven't been that bad.
3: Yeah, no, they look solid. And first, I kind of like, you know, a storyteller technically by profession. So I always like some of the, you know, I guess romantic parts of the sports in a way, if you will. And I think it feels kind of fitting that CSU's first game as a Pac-12 team is against one of the legacy members. You know, Oregon State is a founding Pac-12 member back in 1900, whatever it was. Oregon State was also the first opponent for Canvas Stadium for CSU as well. So it feels kind of fitting that they're back for sort of a debut for CSU. So I kind of love stuff like that. That has no bearing on the game at all, but it's kind of fun for me.
1: Yeah, and I think I'm really excited to see what the environment is like out there.
3: CSU's already announced a sellout.
1: Wow.
3: It sounds like they're going to push their – I got in one of the sillier arguments possible on social media the other day, but standing room only capacity is 41K. The Wyoming game, they're just shy of that. It feels like it's going to be right up against that. So, it should be really fun atmosphere. Great kick time. I mean, a 4 p.m. kick time feels pretty perfect for this time of year. Should be really fun. I think it's going to be a pretty fun game because I know we'll dive more into it. But, gosh, most of this league feels kind of like a toss-up.
1: It does, save for maybe Boise State.
3: Yeah.
1: I know you went over that this week in the Coloradoans. So, this is going to be an intense game, but let's look back at the UTSA game first, Kevin. Wow. I mean, it couldn't have started off much better for Colorado State.
3: So someone asked me this, and to be real honest, I'm not sure I'll ever get the answer because it would take a painstaking amount of research. But that has to be basically the best start in program history. It'd be hard to top it. CSU was up 14-0 with one touch on offense. Literally one play because they had a kick return touchdown. UTSA had drive, missed field goal, first play on offense, CSU touchdown, 14-0. Now, I guess technically you could have a kick return touchdown, then defensive touchdown, but pretty much it's got to be right up there as one of the best starts in program history. So, 90 seconds in, it's like, holy cow, wow. And then it really unraveled.
1: It did quickly. You're up 14-0, and then next thing you know, it's 28-14. And if you blinked and you missed it, it's just – we said it a lot, though. Like, they might lose games this year, but it's going to be entertaining. It was certainly entertaining, and it was maybe not so much for Tyson Summers over the weekend.
3: Yeah, the defensive woes obviously are huge and a big concern. It's a fun team. I mean, just pure if you're a neutral. I mean, I saw a ton of pretty big name people in college sports on Saturday morning saying, hey, get your, because that was at the same time as Texas-Tennessee. So obviously that was like the main game that people were watching. But a lot of people were like, get your second screen onto CSU-UTSA because this game is wild. So, and it's entertainment, which I know that's not the be-all, end-all for what people want this program to be. But CSU was so dull the last couple years that at least there's some excitement. Like, you're going to see some fun. If you turn on a game, go to a game, it's going to be exciting.
1: Yeah, no question about it. That's the difference we're seeing with this team this year as opposed to where we were the last couple of years.
3: Yeah, I mean, CSU has almost matched their point total from last year, and they're four games in.
1: That's insane to me. Kaysan Farrar, I mean, really, Haas Haney is still, he's electric. He's such a playmaker, but I thought Kaysan Farrar looked pretty damn good, too.
3: Yeah.
1: In fact, those numbers, his performance, really, I think, made Jim Mora look even better with his whole quarterback battle because that guy put up 344 yards and threw two touchdowns last week.
3: Yeah, I mean, I've said it several times that, said it, written it, all that, that I have felt from everything I watched in spring and preseason camp that CSU had two quarterbacks who were better than what they had last year. And it's one game, but that sure feels true still. We haven't seen a quarterback play like that, you know, before Haney, and really since BFN's first year, we haven't seen that, you know, quality of quarterback play. And to do it on the road against a good team, he kind of showed why I cautioned people that kind of freaked out in the BYU game of like, oh, he wasn't very good. I'm like, calm down. Like, that's such a bad spot to be put in. He had a week of real prep, and he played pretty well. It wasn't perfect. Sure, there are some things you would like differently, but gosh, backup quarterback on the road against a good team, and that's what he gives you. I mean, you can't really ask for more.
1: Well, in the same note would have been the, from you, I would imagine, if he goes into the BYU game and suddenly he's lighting it up, and it's like that.
3: Well, I kind of said the same about Kaysan and Darius in that BYU game of like, caution against the overreaction given circumstance, because they were both they entered in different circumstances, but just weird ones. You can't take too much from it. But I think we've seen, and credit to Darius, I think we've seen that CSU has some legit quarterback depth that obviously you want Haas Haney back. You want him to play every meaningful snap the rest of the season because he, you know, has superstar potential. But again, CSU has better quarterback play than they've had in quite a while.
1: A very long time. Kevin, let's look over some very depressing numbers that you outlined in the Colorado in this week for the CSU defensive side. Because we're not worried about the offense, man. I mean, Kaysan Farrar, Haas Haney, Michael Kilpatrick probably could throw a couple of touchdown passes there for with as open as these guys are getting. Defensively, points allowed. They're allowing 34-plus per game. That's 129th. Yards allowed, 454 per game. That's 136. Rush yards allowed, they're 135th. Pass yards allowed, they're 91st. Turnovers gained, 4th in the FBS.
3: That's the weirdest one,
1: 10.
3: Right? Yeah. And not weird. I mean, that's somewhat what they're built for. But those other numbers, I mean, there are 138 teams, and almost all those, we're talking numbers in the 130s. And we're now at... Yeah, the sample size is a little wonky because you have a lot of weird matchups, you know. P4 versus G6, FCS games, all of that. But you're four games in. That's a third of the season. That's not nothing. And CSU just getting absolutely gashed. After when I talked to Mora in the Alamo Dome Saturday after the game, he called the numbers mind-boggling of what they had allowed in the last 2 weeks. Not a positive word or phrase in that situation. His tone was almost one of, I don't want to say embarrassment, but it was inching toward that of, this is a defensive coach who just saw his team give up. It was, so over the BYU and UTSA games, it was 100 points and 1,100 yards of offense.
1: Wow.
3: That's two games.
1: Yeah, and we talked about this a little bit on Monday, Kevin. You know, we see on the camera, on the broadcast, Jim Mora just laying into Tyson Summers. Summers kind of looked like he was more like, okay, all right, I get it, you know. That happens, I get, but then you add in a lot of the comments that you received and you put out there for us in the Colorado, and it does not set up for a fairy tale ending story right now for Tyson Summers unless something drastic happens.
3: No, I mean, there's definitely frustration. I like you said, I always caution against overreacting to a sideline interaction. Those happen in games. It's heated. But I think clearly there is angst there. I mean, the production basically says enough, and then you throw in, you know, what Moore has said about the defense and what they need to improve. Very clearly, there's a disconnect happening because, again, just the results show that. Like, you're not, you know, doing any super research to figure that out. The results show that something is not clicking. So, yeah, there's pressure. I mean, CSU just – I think the offense, we talked about this a bit earlier, it almost increases pressure on the defense because the offense has been so good. It raises the what people think this team can become.
1: Right.
3: And so if the defense holds them back, it creates more angst. Again, it's early. It's somewhat fixable. Like I say, I don't think the defense is ever going to be top 20 in the nation, but I also don't think it needs to be. It just needs to be better than this.
1: So what do you do? What has Jim Mora talked about as far as – is it scheme? Is it blitzing too much? Is it getting too elaborate in that scheme?
3: Yeah,
1: what can you do?
3: From his comments, it sure seems like he's been suggesting they just need to simplify because he keeps talking about players – play fast when they're certain, and kind of therefore he says they're uncertain right now, so not playing fast. He talked about, sometimes as coaches you want to do all these fancy things, but sometimes you just need to be simple so guys can play fast. He referenced a lot of different defensive coaches, but one of them was Monty Kiffin, the Tampa 2. He said it's a simple system, like it's not complex, but his guys knew exactly what they were supposed to do, and they flew around doing it. And he kind of said, like, our defense is going to be that. I don't think he meant we're going to be Tampa 2. I think he meant more the speed of play and certainty within the defense. He talked about in the rare time CSU does get teams in third and long, they're very predictable and they're going to play man and blitz. And that's why, UTSA had several of those short passes that turned into long touchdowns because they're basically running pick plays because they knew CSU would be in man. So he said, if everyone knows what we're going to do, like, we're not doing it right then because it's too predictable. So to me, reading, the big picture is that he thinks they need to simplify.
1: It's so interesting because you hear guys talk about, great defensive coordinators, and they'll even tell you a lot of it is, yes, it's film study, it's knowing tendencies of an opponent. But when you're drawing up those blitzes, some of it can be flat out just guessing correctly. But that can also be the flip side of that on the offensive side where they're guessing correctly as well. You called the opposite of what should be used for this situation. So for Tyson Summers, you ask those questions like, is it more about his opponent that he's setting up his defense for? Or is it like, no, it doesn't matter what our opponent's doing. Coaches always say that, right? Yeah. It's not about them. It's about us. You just wonder if maybe Summers should look at it more. Hey, we have to really dial in on what these teams' tendencies are and not necessarily just go to what we know, our bread and butter.
3: Yeah, it's interesting because I've felt that predictability that you mentioned there. I've seen some or felt some of that of, gosh, it seems like every blitz, the play runs right into the holes being open. Now, when you blitz, they're going to open holes. That's fine. That's the nature of it. But the whole idea is that the chess game of, can you do it in a way they don't expect, and so you catch them unaware? And it seems the opposite of it's telegraphed. I don't know how or why that is. I don't know if it truly is, if teams just have CSU's defense sussed out, if CSU's not executing these things well, so it's not even the call, it's the execution. It's probably some of all of them. I talked to a former CSU defense player. I don't believe they wanted to be named, but someone who knows their stuff, played at a very high level, defensive player, and they basically sent me their own breakdown too, and it was a lot of that of predictability if they're not in the right gaps for what they're, what blitz they're sending, and then a lot of technique issues, which is what Mora talked about as well, of be certain, don't say line up a little bit further outside, because a little bit further to you and I, you're going to go two steps, I'm going to go nine steps. Mm-hmm. That's what a little bit further, we all could have different, say, 6 inches, or if you line up eye to eye, or shoulder pad to shoulder pad, or whatever it might be, like that detail of specificity, because it's a game of speed and leverage, and so 8 inches off, 6 inches off can change a play. So there's a lot of that going on too. So it's, I don't know, it's really fascinating, and I just really wonder if, visually, from the press box, from the stands, from TV, we're going to be able to see a different style of defense on Saturday, or if it'll be more some of those minor things that play to play you may not notice, but it should add up to something.
1: Well, and you want to be – because Jim Mora obviously liked Tyson Summers' resume. I think you and I have talked about what his time at Western Kentucky and what he was able to do there. clearly he liked his philosophy, which is blitzing a lot to set up sacks and negative plays and turnovers. So I suppose for Jim Mora, pressing the right buttons, because you don't want to come in and micromanage it to the point where now Summers isn't even doing the things that he was good at.
9: Right.
1: You don't want him to just go away from, hey, now we're just in a shell here. We're not going to put a ton of pressure on quarterbacks. So I would imagine these conversations, even though they looked very aggressive to us that one moment on the sidelines, I would imagine they're stern, serious, but you have to also be kind of delicate because you don't want to change.
3: It's very interesting because, you know, one of the things, like we talked about, you want players to play certain and fast. You don't want any of this angst to drip down to them so that all of a sudden they're out there like, well, you know, were we supposed to do this or this because we've kind of changed it? And then you get that apprehensive type play. So it's a really tricky, delicate situation.
1: Yeah. And now you got to get ready for this Oregon State team, Kevin, that...
3: Another good offense.
1: Maybe surprising a lot of people. Now, what's funny is I pulled this in here today. It's a Lindy's Sports Annuals. Their preview of everything. And boy, did they miss on Oregon State. starting quarterback Malik Murphy didn't even mention their stud receiver in this. Goes to show you, we don't know what the hell we're talking about in August.
3: And this is why I've said repeatedly of, this is why I don't think you do preseason polls. We just don't know. I mean, especially in a situation like this, Oregon State, pretty similar CSU, 2-10 last year, new coach, total rebuild. And with them, their coach is a first-timer, Jamarcus Shepherd. He's from the Alabama tree. So you literally had nothing, at least with us covering CSU, we could look at what Mora had done at UConn and been like, well, there's at least going to be some themes from that that are going to come over. But Jamarcus Shepherd, like, he'd never been a head coach. You really knew nothing. Yeah, they brought in a quarterback from Mercer Atkinson that won the job over Murphy, who was kind of a high-profile guy at one point. Yeah, Jesse Legree was a three-star, pretty nondescript recruit. You know, why would Lindy's have him in there? I bet no one did. And those two and the rest of their offense are kind of lighting it up.
1: Yeah, and this dude we're talking about here is ridiculous. He's one of the best wide receivers in the country. Jesse Legree, as Kevin mentioned, last week against UTEP, 6 receptions, 109 yards, 2 touchdowns. But, Kevin, what I look at with this guy is his numbers against the Houstons and Texas Techs. Against Texas Tech, 8 receptions, 240 yards, and 2 touchdowns. That looks like a typo, man.
3: Yep. Yeah, he's done it in every game. And you figure, okay, one game, well, they didn't know about him. They caught him by surprise. 2 games, like, well, that's kind of weird. Like, maybe cover him. 3 games, it's like, okay, hello, anyone. Now it's like, okay, the dude is just always open, apparently.
1: Who do you look at in this Rams secondary as being kind of responsible?
3: Yeah, so
1: for
3: it's
1: him?
3: Interesting. We kind of talked about that, and Morrow's like, well, you don't really match up because he moves everywhere. He'll line up in the slot, he'll line up outside. So, yeah, like a CJ blocker who's probably been CSU's best corner will certainly be on him a lot. But Oregon State's going to try and move him around, and that's where. It's like, oh boy, for a defense that's already a little uncertain, you know, how do you track that? Now, CSU hasn't played a dynamic passing team. You know, Wyoming, I guess Wyoming's not good at anything on offense. Southern Utah, huge run team. BYU, more run game. You know, is LJ, EJ, whatever, Martin, he was awesome. Bachmeyer had a couple throws, but they didn't attack the air too much, although they had a freshman receiver that was really good. UTSA mostly ran it, and when they did throw, it was short stuff. So it's a different type of challenge. And again, we'll see. It's going to be really interesting to see what they do trying to cover Legree.
1: We'll talk more about Oregon State in that matchup. A busy weekend coming up for Colorado State. Keep it here on Rams Weekly, presented by Crazy Carl's Pizza on Northern Colorado's Voice, 103.1 1310 KFKA.

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5: Rams Weekly is back, presented by Crazy Carl's Pizza. We got the Coloradoans, Kevin Lytle, with us here, as always, in the Aloe Fiber Studios. Well, you won't be in the Aloe Fiber Studios next week, Kevin, or the week after? I don't know. There's going to be
9: times. Next week's a bye week. It will be two, because next week's a bye week, and then 2 weeks from now, CSU plays Thursday night at Texas State, so I'll be down in San Marcos.
5: How about that?
9: Which I've never been to. I guess I've driven through it. I just didn't know it.
10: Well, you're making your new Pac-12 journeys now. I mean, it's a completely different world for you.
9: Yeah, definitely.
10: Starting
9: now. Yeah, it's going to be fun. I'm actually really excited for that San Marcos trip.
10: On the Oregon State thing, you and I were talking about it a little bit, but Murphy, this quarterback, man, at one point, he was like, everybody wanted this
9: guy.
10: He went to Texas to start.
9: Yeah, we were just looking up his recruiting profile. I mean, he's 24/7 as the number 8 quarterback in the nation in his class. His offer list was basically every big school there is. Just both him and Legree in different ways show why I always say take those recruiting rankings with a grain of salt because it's educated guesswork.
10: Yeah. I mean, you've got a guy that everybody was high
9: on. Sure was
10: a
9: star.
10: He's a backup quarterback.
9: No offense to Oregon State, but he's a backup quarterback at Oregon State.
10: Yeah. And now, you know, we're not talking about him at all. And in fact, we're talking about a receiver that nobody was talking about to start the season. Or when you look at the Pac-12 today, it does feel like kind of, obviously, Boise State. But I don't think a ton of people would be shocked right now if Oregon State is the one maybe at the end of this thing.
9: No, I mean, I've seen some folks say that they now think Oregon State is the favorite for number 2, if that makes sense, you know, to compete with Boise for that title. And I'm not sure I'm there, but I can understand the argument. I think right now I would say them, or I guess we'll do our power rankings, but I think them or Fresno State are probably your front runners to make the title game along with Boise State. But the league feels really wide open, and while Oregon State has looked good, I think it's also fair to point out they don't really have a good win either. They're 2-2. They had two quote-unquote good losses. But their wins are, it's nice that they killed Montana. You know, Montana's obviously a very respectable program or a very good program, but, you know, it's an FCS. So I think it's also fair to say Oregon State has a lot more approved, but so do most of the teams in the league.
10: Both of these teams, it's funny about this matchup. We were talking a little about Lindy's. I always like those. I like the NFL write-up and the college write-up every year. It's harder to do now, to be fair. Both of these teams, Oregon State and Colorado State, they had picked to finish at the bottom of the barrel in the Pac-12.
9: Almost everyone, no matter ESPN, Lindy's, Pete Steele, all of them, CBS, pretty much everyone had some combo of either CSU or Oregon State at the bottom. Like, I don't remember really anyone else being at the bottom.
10: A lot of that probably goes into your thought, you know, your thought process of new coaches, different organizations.
9: Both were 2-10 last year. Both scored like 18 points a game. They're terrible on offense. So yeah, like you can understand why people picked them there. But it is kind of funny. I don't think those two are going to be either of them will be in the bottom two in the conference.
10: I don't feel like that at all. No. Yeah, I'm with you there. It is a fascinating story. Just as we kind of full circle, so many different connections here, but when Canvas Stadium opened up, it was against the Oregon State Beavers. That was the very first game.
9: Crazy.
10: At Oregon State.
9: And that's when, man, there's so much hope. CSU smashed them. That was a team we all thought was going to be pretty good for about half the season. I remember coming back from, I want to say it was Albuquerque. I happened to be on the same flight as a bunch of CSU people, and the talk was all, we might host the Mountain West Championship game. Mm-hmm. And it didn't feel like ludicrous. It's like, yeah, that's very real.
10: Mm-hmm.
9: And then the wheels just came off and the second half ended up a New Mexico Bowl, you know, just really kind of middling season. But man, when that Oregon State game happened, the world looked huge to CSU.
10: Yeah, no doubt. It was an exciting time, you know.
9: They would take that one again this week. Yeah. Was it 58-27 or something like that? It was a walloping.
10: Monster show, showing by Colorado State. And now they're, you know, fast forward, they're in the same conference. They're in the Pac-12. Yeah. And you got to, like, I think this is one of the more fascinating stories in college football. There's a ton of fascinating stories in college football. But the fact that Oregon State and Washington State just kind of stayed the course.
9: They survived.
10: They had their fun media day a few years ago.
9: That was funny.
10: It was just them. And then we had this whole thing between the Pac and the Mountain West. They got the teams that they wanted to try to make a go of this. And we'll still, you know, obviously we'll see. Time will only tell just how good this new conference will be. But you got to hand it to them. Say what you will about the Pac-12, but they did survive.
9: It's pretty miraculous that it's still here, honestly. Like, yeah, myself and I think a lot of others thought it would be gone.
10: I figured they'd join them or something.
9: Yeah, at best it would be they merge with the Mountain West and then kind of just reverse rebrand to the pack.
10: Yeah.
9: I thought that was the best case, at least as far as saving the league. So the fact they were able to truly rebuild it. Again, we'll argue another day the quality of it, where it stands and all that. We need more, you know, proof of concept. But just the fact that exists, for college sports, I think it's good. I think the Pac-10, 12, 8, such a historic brand. It would suck to lose anything like that, whether it was that or a different league. I'm just glad, broadly, as a college sports fan, that didn't happen.
10: I am too, and I love how it happened. Like, not necessarily the legal battles,
9: right? Yeah,
10: but
9: course.
10: Just
9: the I get fact what you
10: that
9: mean, though.
10: You got two teams that they put their foot down, you know, and all these other teams left them, and they're saying, "Hey, we're going to stick this out." And they didn't turn on each other, you know?
9: Yeah, and they turned together because it would have been, you know, I think there have been some stories. I'd heard rumors that people tried to divide them of like, hey, let's drive a wedge in. If we get one of them, you know, to come over the Mountain West, then the other one's done. Like, there's nothing they could do. And yeah, they didn't. They, in an era of stabbing each other in the back, those two did the opposite.
10: Yeah. And now here we are in this first Pac-12 matchup for Colorado State is already upon us. And it just happens to be a big weekend. It's homecoming weekend.
9: Yeah, homecoming, sold out crowd. CSU's already announced that. Third sellout of the year. Should be a really fun day, evening in Fort Collins.
10: I will say, you know, from a couple of games I've gone to, Kevin, you're at every game, even on the road.
9: Yep.
10: But the vibe is pretty good. It, you know, the BYU game toward the end kind of started to drift away. But, man, it does seem like there's just a different feel around the Rams.
9: Yeah, I think there's a lot of energy. You know, the offense being good helps. Jim Moore's even talked about, he said to me, he said it, you know, on various shows that CSU has, of they talk about as a team earning the right of the fans, basically, of it's on the team to earn the fans showing up and staying and being loud and all that, which I think is an interesting thought from a coach. Mm-hmm. I mean, I agree, but a lot of coaches don't say that. They just say, fans, you need to show up. And the exciting offense does that. I mean, CSU's been good in second halves and fourth quarters. That helps. You know, overall wins obviously are gonna make or break that. But yeah, the energy's good right now from CSU fans.
10: Kevin, what are you? And we haven't touched. We talked a lot about Kaysom Ferrar and what he's done.
9: Yeah.
10: But I'm assuming, since we haven't seen any crazy breaking news from you on this, that we're all expecting it to still be Kaysom Ferrar at this point.
9: Yeah, right now, you know, so now we're into league play. They do have to do official injury reports. There's going to be one a day from Wednesday on. The initial one officially listed Haas as questionable. And it looks like the designations they can do are probable, questionable, doubtful, or out. So he's questionable, but Mora even said Monday he kind of admitted that. Come Saturday morning last week at UTSA, they knew Haas wasn't playing, so they had him go to treatment rather than team meetings, which means it wasn't truly a game-time decision. So is there going to be enough in a week for him to go from that to ready to play? I'm skeptical. Right now, my feeling is just I'm going to think it's Kaysom until proven otherwise. And, you know, obviously we've asked Mora this week. No real update other than Haas is working hard to improve.
10: Well, and you have this game and then a bye week next week. So if you can somehow get through this, win this game against Oregon State, which isn't out of the question by any stretch, then you get another full week of rest.
9: So CSU's next game is October 15th, so 2 weeks from today. So you don't get the full extra week after the bye since it's a Thursday game. But still, that would put Haas at almost a month since initial injury.
10: Yeah.
9: So at least that would have that more in the mix, I think. But we'll see. I mean, you never know. Like, he is like 20, which, as we've said, is probably the best medicine. But yeah, right now, just until proven otherwise, I feel like I have to think it's Kaysom, just because those injuries are so tricky.
10: Which, again, I think it doesn't – it's not a gigantic drop-off. So fans are
9: he's shown that they can, and Moore has said this, we're not going to change the offense. We're not going to put the training wheels on. It's going to be the full offense. And I think we saw that.
10: Kevin, we'll a little bit later on, we'll get to our Pac-12 power rankings.
9: The 100% perfect Pac-12 power rankings.
10: It's going to be so good. I think, I don't even know. I think we did okay.
9: No, we're 100%, yeah.
10: Oh, we're 100%?
9: Yeah, don't check.
10: Okay, we're 100%.
9: Just believe it.
10: 39 minutes after the hour. Let's take a quick break here. It's Rams Weekly presented by Crazy Carl's Pizza on Northern Colorado's Voice, 103.1 and 1310 KFKA.
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11: I'm Channel 2 Pinpoint Weather meteorologist Alden German. Mostly clear skies overnight Thursday, lows in the mid-40s. Total sunshine for Friday, highs around 80 degrees, but jumping back to the upper 80s near 90 on Saturday.
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2: Welcome back into Rams Week. I love it, too, because we've got listeners already given Kevin some suggestions to check out on your new Pac-12 journeys. Kent, shout out to you, man. I will certainly give Kevin that information.
5: I always appreciate barbecue. Trips for travel, because that's the best, to find the places that people, you know, especially locals, know and love.
2: Yeah,
5: love
2: you're
5: it.
2: Going to be going to Texas State, as you said, October 15th. And, brand new at Utah State, man. You've never been there before.
5: Yeah. Been on that trip a lot.
2: So you get a couple, and then you'll be at Washington State. So that's going to be part of the deal.
5: Yeah. That trip's a little tricky. Again, no one's going to cry for me, but late night game, long drive, because you can't really stay in Pullman because they only have like three hotels and prices are crazy. So a long drive from Spokane, but that's okay.
2: Yeah, I mean, so
5: I like it up there. It's a fun trip, though.
2: It's not a crazy change in what you typically do with just Oregon
5: State. Well, especially
2: State,
5: like
2: State,
5: CSU had Oregon State and Washington State on their schedules between just scheduling them and then the didn't age well scheduling agreement with the Mountain West. Been to both those places recently, but yeah, it's fun.
2: Yeah, we'll see where they are at that point too. But the matchup against Oregon State is going to be obviously this. The way we're looking at it right now, we're all hoping that they defensively gets a little bit better. But I'm not holding my breath at this point, Kevin. We'll see.
5: Yeah,
2: but they're 6.5 point dogs to Oregon State at home this weekend.
5: Yeah, that's moved too. I believe it opened, or at least I saw an open at 3.5, and it's kind of steadily swelled a bit. Some of that maybe is, again, just like as it becomes more likely, I guess, that Hosseini's out. But, you know, some of it's probably the defensive woes, or I'm sure part of it's the defensive woes. But, yeah, that I think it's going to be a good game. I think it's going to come down to late.
2: I hope so. The over-under is 59.5.
5: Well, I mean, with what we've seen, just like always over.
2: I would imagine you're going to want to hammer that because Oregon State scores, and we know CSU's very good at doing that as well.
5: Sure seems like over is going to be the name of the game for a while.
2: I asked you this earlier on the whole
5: show,
2: Kevin.
5: We say that's going to be like 13-10.
2: Yeah. That would be crazy. I was asking you this earlier, you know, just your time talking to Jim Mora so much. This is going to happen at some point. A head coach is going to face some adversity. Yeah. And I would say for the first couple of weeks, there wasn't a ton of that. It's hard to when you win big against a rival and then you handle your business against another team and then you know, BYU. But now we're talked about the Tyson Summers thing and clearly there's an issue defensively. What have you kind of learned about Jim Mora as a head coach at this point covering him?
5: Yeah, I think just from the coverage standpoint, he's willing to address these things, you know, the kind of quote-unquote negative things head on. the Monday press conference this week, we talked about the defense for probably 70% of the press conference. And a lot of that was we'd ask him a question, and he gave several answers that are like two and a half minutes straight of him talking about specific things.

0: things in the defense. So it wasn't a, well, they asked about it, I have to answer, let's move it on. Mm-hmm. He was willing to talk about it. Even back to the, before week one, when he wouldn't name publicly the starting quarterback, he was asked, will he name them? And he said no. And then we were actually going to move on. He goes, well, do you want to know why? Like, I'll tell you why I'm not telling you, which I thought was interesting. Of, again, instead of kind of evading it, he basically just addressed straight on what he knew everyone would be wondering about. So I found that interesting. He doesn't seem shy on talking about the, quote-unquote negative things happening, whereas there are certainly some coaches that would try and pivot and be like, but gosh, our offense is good. Let's talk about that. He seems to address the problems.
1: It maybe even seemed like he spent more time, as you mentioned,
0: way more
1: in the Colorado talking about.
0: Again, obviously, defense. We were asking questions defensively.
1: Sure. But he's not deflecting.
0: But he could,
1: saying,
0: yeah,
1: hey.
0: He could deflect, or he could just answer very curtly, shortly, whatever, to try and get the topic changed. And that didn't happen.
1: Yeah, I like everything about him so far. I followed his career a little bit from afar, not like intense or anything, but obviously we're getting a chance to hear from him on a regular basis, and I think fans are getting to know him on a different level too. But does seem pretty fixated on what he needs to fix, I guess.
0: He's intense. He's demanding. There's no doubt about that.
1: 47 minutes after the hour. Kevin, are you ready for our Pac-12?
0: The 100% perfect Pac-12. 100% perfect Pac-12 power rankings.
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0: Man, Kevin, we're almost done here. It's time for the... What is it now?
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1: Who's brought to you by us?
0: Yeah, I think so.
1: Question mark?
0: That's how it works. Okay, let's just... We know where we're going. We're still going to start from the bottom up, but we know who's number one.
1: Yeah.
0: I mean, is that...
1: Yeah.
0: We're not, there's no build-up to
1: no,
0: that.
1: No, Boise's clear number one. You know, I kind of did like tiers of Pac-12 power rankings. I just said, they're the top until anyone proves otherwise. They ran the Mountain West, and they picked up a couple big wins in non-con. They look like the clear front runner. And they're the clear G6 front runner for the CFP.
0: Yes, absolutely. And again, that big win against Memphis was huge for them.
1: Yep.
0: So let's go. We already know that. That's an obvious one. There's no build up there. Curious to see where we go the rest of the way. At the bottom of the barrel, Kevin, it's still got to be.
1: Yeah, Utah State, they don't look good. They can't score. Their defense, I guess, is okay, but they just cannot score. They're at 13 points a game against FBS teams. They lost to Idaho State. Like, just not good look right now.
0: Yeah, even with the they beat
1: and they're
0: going
1: to get walloped by Boise this week.
0: Yeah, I tend to agree. Let's go there. Number eight, Utah State. Number seven, a team that you always seem to kind of tell us, hey, pump the brakes on this team. They're not as good as everybody's saying. Well, after a 41-16 loss to Toledo last week.
1: Now they have the mumps.
0: Yeah, and now they have the mumps.
1: Which I don't know much about that or what that means.
0: It's
1: hopefully
0: not
1: every,
0: as serious.
1: Okay.
0: It's not
1: hopefully
0: as serious.
1: Everyone's okay.
0: But it's something you don't want.
1: Their injury or availability list is like a couple dozen players. A lot of uncertainty over who can play this week because of some illness. They have some injuries anyway. Lucky Sutton, their really good running back, has been out. He's out. Javian Kennard, who went from CSU there, he's been hurt. They can't, you know, Dinigal's been bad at quarterback, so they are really struggling to score the ball. So San Diego State, to me, is the biggest disappointment in the Pac-12 through non-conference play. So it's, you know, they can turn around, but disappointing so far.
0: Well, and should we put on our power ranking San Diego State? Also, mumps. We could just put that there. Like, that goes against you because if you don't play. But, yeah, hopefully everybody's okay. Number six on this list.
1: This is maybe the hardest team to truly evaluate, Washington State, because they've four games. Their one win is a FCS game, and their three losses are all Power Four games. Like, they had a brutal schedule. So, again, like, we've talked a lot in this of, like, it's hard to compare losses.
0: Yeah.
1: And especially with them, that's all they have is kind of quality losses. They've looked decent in some of those games. Kind of likewise, they've been struggling to score it. So I won't be surprised if they rise up this, but from what we've seen right now, you have to have them pretty far down.
0: Yeah, Washington State. So number six. So Utah State, San Diego State, Washington State at number five.
1: Yep. CSU, they're again, like, middle-ish. They can do some good stuff. They don't really have a bad loss, but they also don't really have a good marquee win. You know, obviously, it's a great win being Wyoming, but as far as just comparing games, Wyoming's bad, and CSU beat them like they're supposed to. So it's a team that I still think can be pretty decent, can be right in the mix for a bowl, and so I have them kind of right in the middle of the league.
0: Another kind of middle-of-the-road type of team where you'll be going pretty soon. Beat up on an FCS opponent, 63-10.
1: Texas State, very similar to CSU. They can score the heck out of it. They can't defend anyone. Both lost to UTSA. Both lost to a top 15 team. So CSU and Texas State, very similar resumes. They play in 2 weeks. It might be first to 75 wins that game.
0: We kind of went back and forth on this one, but the top three here, it's a debate, but this team's being evaluated. Their losses haven't been that bad.
1: Yeah.
0: And it's a team we're going to see this weekend.
1: And it's Oregon State. Again, good losses, quote unquote, but their wins aren't that notable. So we still need to learn a lot more about them. But they've shown well. I think you have to give them, Oregon State, a lot of credit. They've looked better than most thought they would be.
0: And that would leave us leftover would be the 3-1
1: Fresno State, who no one's really talking about. You know, again, you know, they beat San Jose State is an okay win. They kind of got rolled by USC, but that's not a big shock. They're just kind of solid, maybe not as flashy as, you know, Oregon State, great passing attack. CSU, Texas State can score the heck out of it. Boise, obviously, just really good. Fresno State maybe doesn't have a single thing they're, like, amazing at, but I think they're just pretty solid all around.
0: There we go, Kevin. Boise State, Fresno State, Oregon State, Texas State, Colorado State, Washington State, San Diego State, Utah State. It's a lot of states.
1: Yeah, it's the state conference. It's going to be, I'm super excited for Pac-12 play to start.
0: Let's go. And this weekend, Colorado State and Oregon State. I'm getting tired of saying state, though.
1: Well, good luck.
0: That'll do it for us here on Rams Weekly. 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We'll be back at it next week.

0: The Bright Future Scholarship has helped more than 6,215 local students go to college. 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Hi, I'm Tanner Schwint, co-host of Good Morning NOCO. 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I'm inviting you to join me Saturday, October 10th at the Doubletree in Greeley for Shine On. 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
2: ABC News, I'm Wayne Cabot. The woman who survived two execution attempts by Tennessee is now getting life-saving medical care. Her attorney, Stephen Farrell, adds the state should do the right thing and drop Krista Pike's death sentence.
3: We would ask for that commutation, given the fact that she is one of the only people to survive a full attempt at execution under lethal injection.
2: The drug that failed was pentobarbital. The Saudis have handed over the Fly Dubai plane suspect to the United Arab Emirates today. President Trump is now suggesting that the attempted crashing of that plane could be linked to Iran. ABC News has learned that the U.S. military is dispatching another roughly 10,000 more troops to the Mideast to join the 50,000 who are already there. President Trump has said that new U.S. attacks on Iran may be coming. U.S. mortgage rates jumping to a four-year high last week. This is ABC News.
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5: I'm Channel 2 Pinpoint Weather meteorologist Alden German. Mostly clear skies overnight Thursday, lows in the mid-40s. Total sunshine for Friday, highs around 80 degrees, but jumping back to the upper 80s near 90 on Saturday.
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11: 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Well, before we get in today's show, and we're going to have Ben Reeser, the head volleyball coach of the Resurrection Christian Cougars, and a great performance by Brayton Meglin. Again, this kid is superb from Wellington. But before we get in today's show, I want to just take a moment for something, you know, personal. Last night, I had the privilege of returning to Green Mountain High School for a very special evening as about 20 members of the past faculty was inducted into the Teacher Hall of Fame. And for me, Green Mountain will always be a special place. When you spend 24 years there as a head coach and others as an assistant, you know, going back brought just a lifetime of memories, not simply about the games, but about the students, the teachers. Anthony Rankin, the head football coach, was there and made the comment about his growing up in Green Mountain High School and how it changed his life. And he noted that, "I think I was the only teacher ever to give him an A," you know. So kudos to Anthony, you know, for that. But they play the Wheat Ridge Farmers tonight in a Thursday night football game. But when you have a student like that and, you know, he remembers those friendships are made so more meaningful. Micah, you were going to interject.
12: I was just going to say, you gave him an A in PE.
11: Absolutely.
12: Good student.
11: You know, he was a good student. So it was fun. And, of course, he remembers that. I wouldn't remember that. But, you know, knowing Anthony, I'm sure I gave him an A, you know. But
12: how many Fs did you hand out?
11: Oh, you had to really work hard to get an F. Not
12: or
11: many.
12: Not work hard.
11: Yeah, yeah. I mean, you almost had to work hard to do the wrong thing.
12: Yeah,
11: you know?
12: I knew.
11: So just as hard to work.
12: I knew plenty of unathletic people in all my years, including myself. And like, as long as you tried, you got an A.
11: It was never based. My PE classes, Micah, were never based on athleticism. In fact, some of my favorite students in the class were those non-athletes that had a chance to come and participate and have some fun. A break during the day.
12: PE's fun. Yeah. They got to participate. They were forced to participate in math.
11: Yeah.
12: Math is stupid.
11: Had a chance to reconnect with Richie Hastings, who was our PE head of the PE department, and I even said, thanks for giving me all the classes you gave. I got to teach individual and dual sports, Micah, team sports. And, you know, she took care of all the dance and different things, and Coach Mack took care of the weight room classes, and I was able to handle, you know, my favorite PE unit, badminton. You know, that was it. But saw Van Davis, of course, his dad originally hired me at Green Mountain as an assistant, and we miss him every day as he passed away at such a young age of 41, soon after he had won the 1980 state championship. But again, a special thank you to the Green Mountain principal, Megan Mattson, AD Chad Belleville, for making that evening possible, and for continuing to honor the people who helped build their tradition at that school. Maybe the best part of the night was just simply seeing so many old friends and having the opportunity to connect. But it was a reminder that when you spend more than a couple of decades at a school, you just don't work there. Yeah, you become part of its history, and it becomes certainly part of you. But thanks again to the people at Green Mountain High School for that. And speaking of the Rams, they have their home, I believe it's their homecoming game tonight against the Wheat Ridge Farmers. And let's take a look at some of the other Thursday night games. Not a lot in the area. One of the bigger games throughout the state of note is Columbine at Thunder Ridge. Those two teams having really good years, and it's going to be a fun weekend of high school football. And tomorrow night, yes, we will be covering the University Bulldogs at the Resurrection Christian Cougars. The Cougars coming off their first win, and a big win over the Tigers, as University trying to rebound. They played a solid game last week, and lost, of course, to the Reds. And the Reds, how about the Reds-Wellington game tomorrow night? That should be something special as well. And again, we'll have Brayton Meglin on later in the show. But, you know, we talked about the Cherry Creek loss, 4-foot loss. They are already ranked, again, number 3 in the state just on their strength, and they are the top team. But according after that 4-foot loss, actually in the rankings, sitting at number 3. But Mountain Vista is number 1. Northfield, still a fairly young school, but they are number 2. Cherry Creek is followed by their neighbor, Eagle Crest, all part of the Cherry Creek school system. And number 5, Fort Collins. Interesting. Micah's alma mater, the Lampkins. Micah, how about the story of 4 sets of twins on the Lampkins defensive unit?
12: Yeah, that's pretty crazy. You know how twins, even fraternal twins, like,
11: yeah,
12: they can kind of sense what each other's doing? I wonder if this is... why? Like a quarterback thrown to wide receiver. Oh, he know he's going to be open. They know what each other's thinking.
11: They're just, there's that bonds. And I've coached a couple of sets of twins, and it's been fun. One of the sets of twins at Rocky Mountain High School, the Houghtons. The first couple days I met them, I couldn't tell the difference. And then, of course, one was left-handed and one was right-handed. That immediately gave me a little better viewpoint. But they great athletes, and they did on the basketball court. They sensed what each other was doing, and just terrific athletes. They later went on and played lacrosse at the University of Denver, so very special. Ralston Valley is ranked right below Valor Christian, following up on Fort Collins. Grandview 6, Valor Christian 7, Ralston Valley 8, Chatfield 9, and of course Grand Junction, who lost to Loveland last week, has dropped to 10 in the 5A rankings. But it's going to be an interesting weekend of high school football as well. Let's just, speaking of the Loveland Red Wolves, let's just take a look at those 4A rankings. The Broomfield is number one. Broomfield, that 4A power, they're always up there. And, of course, the head coach at Loveland High School, J.R. Conkright, was a former assistant at Broomfield High School before going to the college ranks as well. After Broomfield, Ponderosa is number two, Bear Creek three, Montrose four, Douglas County five, and yes, the Loveland Red Wolves are number six, Mesa Ridge seven, Longmont eight, Roosevelt, the Rough Riders. We've already had them on the air. They're number nine. Coach Lane Wassinger always puts out a great competitive team. And, you know, they are 4-1. Their only loss was opening week to Meade, and they actually had chances at the end to win that game. But they are ranked number nine. So really, really interesting rankings in all the leagues. And, you know, if you're new to Colorado, yes, the leagues change about every 2 years on different cycles. But the 4A Northern, in which Roosevelt and Loveland now compete in against each other, has Loveland, Longmont, Roosevelt, Frederick, Greeley West, Poudre, Northridge. You know, we've talked about how much the Greeley West Spartans have improved. That's just a tough league for them still, you know, to be in and you know, show increases in wins maybe during the year, but what a much improved program out at Greeley West. And those standings now within that league, Loveland and Longmont. Yeah, that's been a rival, too, going back through the years, back way back in the Northern Conference League when they were at the highest classification. But they are both defeated at 5-0. Roosevelt, 4-1. Frederick, an outstanding team, is 3-2. Really look forward to having our next guest on. And as we lead up to Coach Ben Reeser, their team, and I'll talk more to him about this, but big road win the other night at Eaton, and anxious to bring him on in a little bit. But let's thank Walker Mowers first. 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
9: Veteran Coach Marty McVicker of the Severance Silver Knights.
10: It's been a crazy week. 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
9: Veteran Coach Marty McVicker of the Severance Silver Knights.
10: It's been a crazy week. 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
5: 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KFKA for Coach Speak with Hall of Fame high school basketball coach Bruce Dick.
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9: Welcome back to Coach Speak. We are live from the Yellow Fiber Studio. 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Well, no better time to have this guy join us on the Clearwater Product Hotline as his team's coming off a big win over the Eaton Reds. Coach Ben Reeser, the number one ranked volleyball team in the state. How are you today, buddy?
12: I can't complain today.
9: No complaints today? No, does anybody listen anyway, Ben? You know, if you have...
12: Just enough to give you a hard time about it.
9: That's right. You know, your assistant coach will probably give you a hard time about some of those. But hey, let's talk volleyball for a little bit anyway today, Ben. You lost that opening set 27-25 at Eaton. I want to go inside your huddle after that last set because you somewhat got down to business and took care of the Reds Tuesday night. What was it like after that first set?
12: Oh, we just had to calm down and control our side. Eaton's a challenging group to play against. They create chaos for their opponents very effectively, and we were not playing as clean as we needed to, and you know. Got a little cleaner as the night went on and cleaned some of that stuff up and got better.
9: Well, I'll tell you why.
12: Told him to calm down.
9: Chill, girls. Chill, right? But, yeah. Well, you always have six out there getting the job done, whatever, six. But, you know, after that first game, was that one of your most complete performances of the year? Or did you take that away and say, no, several things still to clean up?
12: The great part about that match is we walked away with about 10, 15 things to clean up and things we can get better at, which is a fantastic place to be in at the beginning of October to be playing well and knowing that you can play a lot better. And we're going to have to, with our upcoming schedule, I mean, we'll get University and another week and a half or so. We got Bertha before that, so the schedule doesn't let up, and that's very intentional on our part when we built that schedule, even outside of league to push us through the whole year, and it certainly has.
9: You know, a terrific schedule. You're right, boy. You guys play such a great schedule, and to be 11-0 right now, man, kudos. But you know, we always talk about the strength of the league, and obviously the strength of your non-league games. But just within, you know, the Patriot League. And yes, the Patriot League's divided now, but we're going to call it still one Patriot League. You know, you guys are number one, of course. University number two. Eaton, after they lost, you guys still in the top 10. They're number nine. Sterling number six. I mean, how about Windsor Charter, the Firebirds? They're 13-2, and they're number 12, and Platte Valley 13. So always top ranked teams in the league. So to be on top right now says something very, very special. Hey, Ben, Kylie Mays, talk about her game. 41 assists, 19 digs the other night. Talk to us about this girl.
12: I mean, she's phenomenal. I mean, she might be the best libero in her class, but she plays setter for us. she's going to Wyoming for that one, and one of her coaches was actually there at the Eaton match. Just one of the Wyoming coaches was there at the Eaton match to watch her a little bit. But she's a competitive kid. She was battling through it that night. She missed practice the day before because she was sick and just. not feeling it, not sleeping because of cough. But she battled through, got through it, and you know, she is a difference maker for us. She's a phenomenal defender, a great setter, a great great floor leader. So she kind of takes care of all checks all the boxes there.
9: Yeah, absolutely. You know, your team's very, very talented. And how has that chemistry with the seniors, younger players, seems to be really strong this year? Talk about the chemistry created within the girls themselves.
12: This group gets along and cares about each other in a special way. I mean, they all do at some level, but this group is a little different. They really are in tune with each other, and they are focused on doing the right thing and the goal going forward. And they, you know, all want to get their piece of the pie as it goes through it. But in the end, they don't care who gets what piece of pie, just so they get the win in the end. And they're in for each other, and they are doing it the right way. But we hope we can encourage them to keep that up, and I think they will.
9: Yeah, absolutely. Had a side conversation, Ben, with a college coach, and talking about, you know, players throughout the region and everything, and the coach couldn't stop talking about Paige Michelson. Finished with 18 kills, 15 digs, I think, the other night, and just a sophomore, right, Coach?
12: She is just a sophomore. Man. She is a phenomenal athlete, and she is getting to be a better and better volleyball player all the time. She is going to be, you know, her and there's a few fantastic outside hitter and volleyball players in Northern Colorado, but she's particularly for that sophomore class, she is near the top there for sure, if not at the top.
9: What is Paige's height, Coacher?
12: Oh, she's taller than me. That's all okay. I know. But I think she's around 6'1" or so. I think she's touching about 10'2" at the moment. 10'2", 10, you know, somewhere around there. So she jumps well. Just so we set her high enough, she has a good opportunity to go reach for balls and do some powerful explosive things.
9: Yeah, she is athletic. No doubt about it. I was going to say, was that your 20-year-old height or your 40-year-old height, you know? But,
12: No comment.
9: All right. Hey, talk about your team in general, though, Coach. You know, as far as, you know, back when you started practice, what have you seen difference from that first day to now 11 games into the season?
12: We had a chaotic summer. We got a lot of work in over the summer, but we were missing key pieces throughout the summer very consistently. So it was a struggle, but once we got in the gym with everybody together, it's been a lot of growth day to day. We're trying to, you know, really push standards, really push what's important to us and how we're going to do things and make sure our effort and our focus are correct in how we're approaching things, that we treat each other well. And they have taken into all those things. And like I said, you know, leaving that Eaton match, we didn't walk away saying, man, we're good final product. We walked away saying, man, we got so much to work on and so much growth we can get. That they're a phenomenal group of players. But we have so much we can get better at still.
9: Well, and that is so encouraging. And hey, I know you like having tough matches, you know, during the regular season. And throughout your years of coaching, Coach Reeser, explain to our audience just how these tough matches, you know, in non-league and in conference as well, help prepare you for, you know, the state tournament, basically.
12: Yeah, we don't want to get to the state tournament and think, wow, this is new. Oh, we're playing a ranked opponent. Oh, we're playing, you know, somebody good, or we haven't seen this before. We want it to kind of be old hat by the time we get there. Is the desire and hope. And, you know, I think, you know, we do that by, we'll go to the Colorado Invite tournament again at the end of the year. That'll really push us with the top 4 and 5A teams in the state. We intentionally scheduled Windsor on there, who I think might end up being one of, if not the top four, 18 in the state by the time the season's done. But it's important to us to see the speed, tempo, and expectation of you can't be sloppy, you can't give away points, you can't you have to be ready for everything that's coming back at you, and it's going to come back fast. And the more we can adapt to that and make that our normal, you know, some of those things you just can't simulate in the practice gym.
9: Sure.
12: And some of those things you just can't really know about them until you see them.
9: Yeah, so, you know, and
12: I think trying to expose.
9: You make a great point. There's certain things, there's certain aspects of the game that you can get by with, maybe not being as clean against a lesser opponent, but against a top quality opponent, you don't get by with some of that stuff.
12: Yep. And, you know, that was the case in that first set against Eaton. They took advantage of some things we weren't doing well, and they played well and pushed us, and we didn't make the plays we needed to make, and later on we did, and you know, we hope to be able to do that against some of the other opponents coming up too.
9: Hey, you and Carrie, your wife and administrative assistant athletic director at Resurrection, get to work together. I want to know, what does she bring to the your program, okay, that maybe, you know, you may overlook at times?
12: There's so much. She takes care of all of the things, right? There's a lot of things that head coaches have to deal with, and she ends up taking some of those things away from, particularly from the logistics and administrative standpoint, for sure. But then, you know, I am not the most cuddly guy that's ever existed, right? But the, you know, she is great with the relationships with the players. They, you know, understand that the, you know, she her caring heart and her you know, approach there to make sure they feel feel the love and care that we have for all of our players. And you know, she's really the, you know, her and a couple of our other coaches really lead in that area to make sure those players feel included and make sure they know that they're part. And that's not just our varsity players, that's our JV and our C team players too, to make sure that they are known, that they're important to us. And you know, that piece, you know, when you're not a super high touch guy from a standpoint of, you know, the personal interaction pieces, I can try all I want, but I'll never be as good as Kara is at it. And so it's a piece of just she completes a lot of those cycles of pieces where I have weaknesses there.
9: Well said, Coach, but don't sell yourself short. I know, you know, how much you pour into this program and every girl in the program. That's always been witnessed. Hey, Ben, I know you and Kara and your family, and I won't get too personal, but really went through some recent adversity without, you know, getting into all the details. How has the support been from the community at Res in Northern Colorado to help your family get through this?
12: There's not really words there. You know, we had a catastrophic house fire, the care that people have shown, the support people have given us, the prayers, the encouragement, the, you know, looking for any way to help and those things, the Northern Colorado community has just been phenomenal. We are truly blessed in every way. And, you know, there's a lot of things, you pour a lot of time, pour a lot of energy into things, and to, sometimes you don't see the other side of it come back, and to see a lot of that come back has been a true blessing and very humbling and very just an incredible thing.
9: Well, Ben, our thoughts and prayers continue, after the fire, and for you guys, I I, like many, can't even imagine all the different phenomena you guys are going through. But do know that Northern Colorado prayers are coming from many, many different directions. So, hey, you take on Wellington Tuesday. Is that your next one?
12: Yeah, our next one's Wellington on Tuesday.
9: Okay, so weekend off.
12: Yeah, but we've been pretty consistent Tuesday, Thursday through the whole year, so we're happy to have a Thursday off this week and get a little extra time to recover and get healthy a little bit, and then Wellington and gets us going again, and then right back to Bertha, then UH, and it is the gauntlet continues there, but it's. Well, like I said, it's good to prepare us for what's coming in the postseason and to try and get us ready for hopefully a strong finish in November.
9: Well, Ben, thanks so much. We're excited about your team. We're excited about, your opponents, obviously, covering radio, because it just makes it for such a great season. And right now, it's always fun when we look up and we see teams like the Bulldogs out at University, the Cougars, the Reds, all, once again, nothing unusual at the top of the charts in 3A volleyball. But best of luck to your team. And we're going to have Brooklyn on tomorrow, one of your players, and look forward to that.
12: Yeah, she's an outstanding kid who's done a lot of great things for our program. So you'll enjoy your conversation.
9: I know we will. Ben Reeser, thank you so much, Coacher. Hello to everybody over there, and give Kara a hug. But, man, the Resurrection Christian Cougars, they've become one of those powers in volleyball, and just didn't happen overnight. It's a continuous process, but for the past years, especially since Ben has been there, you just almost count on them being in that state tournament. But hey, we need to take a break, and we're going to be back with Brayton Meglin of the Wellington Eagles after this.
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13: I'm Channel 2 Pinpoint Weather meteorologist Alden German. Mostly clear skies overnight Thursday, lows in the mid-40s. Total sunshine for Friday, highs around 80 degrees, but jumping back to the upper 80s near 90 on Saturday.
14: 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I'm John Thayer. The Colorado Buffaloes are back at home this week. They'll host number 12 Texas Tech. The Buffs are 2-2 on the year and 0-1 in the Big 12. Texas Tech is 4-0 on the season. Colorado State will host Oregon State as the Rams open up Pac-12 play. Both teams are 2-2 on the year. Air Force is at home on Saturday. They'll play host to Navy. The Falcons are 2-1 on the season, while Navy enters the matchup 1-2. Northern Colorado is on the road this week to play at Montana. The Grizz 2-0 in the Big Sky. Northern Colorado is 2-3 overall and 1-1 in conference play. Denver Broncos are on the road on Sunday. They'll play at San Francisco. Tune in today for Rams Weekly from 1 to 2. Then tonight, it's Thursday Night Football as the Browns host the Steelers. 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
8: 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Well, I'll tell you what, Brayton Miglin is coming off a huge performance in Wellington's big 56-19 win over Brush. Brayton ran for an eye-opening 268 yards and four touchdowns on only, get this, 12 carries, an average of 22.3 yards, including a 95-yard touchdown run. Well, Wellington, they have responded emphatically since that lone loss to Timnath, a game in which there were several, maybe a few plays go either way. It's a different story. A couple of calls, and of course that last completed pass, out of bounds for the 2-point conversion. But the Eagles beat Strasburg. Get this, 56-7. Then Brush, 56-19. Well, they travel to Eaton this Friday night. Should be a dandy. Brayton, welcome to the show again. I'll tell you what, love having you on, but with performances like you have, we can't ignore it. How's your day at school going, man?
9: That's pretty good. I just got done with my philosophy class. Pretty good.
8: What'd we learn in philosophy today, Brayton, for our listening audience, for you to share academics, with our audience?

0: We talked about what's his name? Oh my gosh. I can't remember. Aristotle. That guy.
1: Oh, that guy. That guy. That guy. Gotcha. Gotcha. Gotcha. Hey, I want to talk about the 95-yard run. What do you remember about that run?
0: I just remember before it was like we had like a timeout or a timeout called or something. And we were just talking about like which players we should run because we only had like, I think it was like 30 seconds left in half. And I was like, Coach, just give me the ball. I'll score. And I know I was going to score because I have like really good blockers. And we called this one play. I just knew like I had like four of my linemen in front of me. I didn't even have to worry about that. So,
1: hey, your linemen are phenomenal.
0: Yeah.
1: Talk about those guys and their play this season.
0: They've honestly held our team together. They're like the heart and soul of the team. They don't get recognized enough, but without them, we wouldn't be able to do any of this. And just being able to like move around those big guys, like they make my job so much easier. Just be able to like hide behind them basically the whole time.
1: I got to ask you, and of course, we were at the Timnath Wellington game, you know, and that could have went either way, you know, and for our audience, yeah, it ended up 27-26. There was a couple calls that we actually thought were going your way, and they didn't, and then you guys get down to the two-point conversion, and it's ruled out of bounds, which was a good call, but what... Have you guys, did that help get you, I don't want to say refocused because you're always a very focused team, but was there something a little extra coming back to practice after that loss?
0: Yeah, I mean, I feel like we kind of had to make a statement after that, you know. We haven't lost a game in, I don't know, like 2 years since that last state championship, so it was a big loss for us, and I honestly feel like we needed it, our team needed it, all of us needed it. I felt like it was a good thing for us to lose, and I feel like that even though it could have, like, one play could have changed the way the game ended, I don't think it should be defined by one play.
1: Sure.
0: I feel like, yeah, there was many plays that we could have fixed that would have changed the whole scenario of the game. Like, if I didn't fumble, then I believe we would have won that.
1: Well, and as you say, so many plays you look back on, and when you lose a game, you go back and you watch the film, and there's these if and buts, but, you know, every team has that, and have you guys ever responded so well, which does not surprise me. Coach Peoples is not going to let you guys have a letdown, correct?
0: Yeah. We got to, yeah.
1: Expand on that a little bit and tell about how Coach maybe brought you guys together that next week at practice and probably challenged you somewhat.
0: Yeah, and he made us definitely work harder than we ever have worked before. You know, he knows that it was a rough game for us and that, you know, it could have went both ways, but he knew that we had to come back and show the whole state who we actually are, and we all agreed on it. You know, it wasn't like a listen to just Coach and, you know, we had a lead for ourselves, too. He enforced it, and we just listened and said, yes, sir.
1: And, boy, have you guys ever responded. Big game, obviously. Every game in your league is big. It is really a good 2A league. But you go over to the Reds field this week. What can you tell us individually about your preparation for Eaton?
0: Well, Eaton, in my opinion, that's my favorite team to play out of anyone. I love to play against Eaton. They're just, I don't know, there's just something about that game. It just gets my heart racing. But, yeah, we've just really been focusing on, you know, on defense, is just being able to stop the run and pass at the same time. And I feel like we're going to be ready for them.
1: You know, and they had a solid game, obviously, especially solid defensive game against University, and that was a big rival game from them. So they're coming off a big win. But like so many games in your league, this is going to be a fun one Friday night. What gets you pumped? You guys have great crowds at Wellington and such great support by the community. Is there a little different feeling of even maybe adrenaline when you go to a big crowd of one of your opponents?
0: Yeah, I mean, I feel it. Just everyone knows, like, it's when we go on like away games and stuff, it's just like, you know, we come over and take over their house. You know, we want to own that field, and it's just like, we all agree, like, we can just feel the energy in the air. Just, we all, like, tone it in and just play ball. It feels awesome.
1: And, of course, some people say, hey, you have that target on your back. Well, I'll tell you what, it hasn't taken you guys long to get rid of that target.
0: Yeah,
1: when you're when you're putting 50 points up on offense two consecutive weeks. Tell us what's been clicking besides your running game on the offense for the Eagles.
0: I feel like mainly in practice, just all the boys having chemistry with each other. Like positions you wouldn't even think would need chemistry with each other are getting chemistry. And, like, just having that brotherhood bond, and just, like, it, like, turns everyone's job into one. Like, we all know, we can all realize now that if 10 people does their job and one person doesn't, the play doesn't work. So we all realize that when we have 11 people doing their jobs, the play will work out.
1: Well, I'll tell you what, Brayton, you know, with Strasburg and Brush, you've only outscored them 112-26. So I know that has Eaton's attention, and that should set up a great matchup for you guys. And they also, Jackson Savona, very good running back. So enjoy the atmosphere, enjoy the game. And Brayton, hey, thanks for your performance sharing it with our audience here on KFKA.
0: Yeah, thanks for inviting me.
1: All right, that is Brayton Meglin, and this kid's outstanding. We didn't even talk about his defense, his interceptions, and we've had him on before, but here's one of the players at a small school would play and start for any team in the state of Colorado, whether it's a 5A team, 4A, it doesn't matter. This kid's a football player, has a great future ahead of him, and it's exciting to see him put up, you know, statistics like he did last week. Let's take a break, and we'll be back and wrap up Coach Speak after this.
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1: Welcome back, and I want to thank Ben Reeser for spending the time with us as he continues to coach the number one Cougars in 3A volleyball and to Brayton Meglin of Wellington Eagles. 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Should be a great contest. Tomorrow we'll be able to go through a lot more of the schedule. Jerry Schimmel and myself will be covering the University Bulldogs Resurrection Christian Cougars game tomorrow night. 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
19: Mate who survived not one but two botched execution attempts is in critical condition. Her attorney saying what the state of Tennessee did to her last night was not just cruel.
20: It was also predictable. Krista's legal team told the state of Tennessee and the courts that her medical conditions would cause her to suffer an agonizing death. The state and the court dismiss Krista's concerns.
19: Krista Pike's attorney, Randy Spivey, saying Tennessee should now commute her sentence. President Trump suggests Iran could be linked to yesterday's attempted downing of a Fly Dubai flight bound for Tel Aviv. But Israel's prime minister says now that it's too soon to tell if it was terrorism. The hero plumber who landed the plane based on a TV show that he watched says the attacker yelled, kill me, in English. The Justice Department's reflecting pool vandalism case against the former Olympian David Hearn is off for good. This is ABC News.
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0: I'm Channel 2 Pinpoint Weather meteorologist Alden German. Mostly clear skies overnight Thursday, lows in the mid-40s. Total sunshine for Friday, highs around 80 degrees, but jumping back to the upper 80s near 90 on Saturday.
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29: The Avalanche pick up right where they left off in the regular season. Maybe not in the playoffs, but man, whew, Nathan MacKinnon. Doing something a little bit out of the ordinary for himself. That was fun. A lot of goals in that game. Susie Wargent is going to join us on the program later on. Broncos sideline reporter for the radio side of things. So we'll be excited to catch up with Susie. Kevin Lytle joins us today. And the return of Mr. Thursday Night. I'm 1-2 on the season, Michael. Just got to keep we got to keep flirting with 500. Can't let the season get away from me. So we got that coming up. Top stories of the day. And then Rams Weekly at 1 o'clock. This is going to be a very busy morning, afternoon. The whole show starts right now.

0: opener for the Colorado Avalanche, that Jared Bednar signing a new contract, the winningest coach in Colorado Avalanche franchise history. Looked like he had a little pep in his step. Just, you can just tell. Just seemed happy on the sidelines, or on the bench last night. Avs get the dub, and wow, 8-4. So a couple of things in this game that were a little bit out of the ordinary that I love to see. How about this one? Power play opportunities. The Avs had 5 power plays last night, and they scored on 4 of them. Quick math at home tells me that's 80%. That's very, very good for the Avs, a team that, as good as they were, President's Trophy, all of that, really struggled when they would get an advantage. It's almost like you cringed when a team would commit a penalty because you're just going to watch them pass around. They were aggressive last night. I mean, this game was on fire from the get-go. It seemed like everybody had a goal. Started with Brock Nelson, then Parker Kelly, then McKinnon. That first McKinnon goal, though. Nazem Kadri's pass, that was sick. And then I don't know how guys like McKinnon make those shots where they just can get it in that right corner where there's no chance of a goalie really making a play. That was phenomenal. So McKinnon gets that one, and then he gets another one. Then we get Waugh in the mix. Lehkonen, Gabriel Landeskog, the captain, gets one, and then Lehkonen finishes. 8 goals for the Colorado Avalanche. Now, that's the story. The power play opportunities. It was a little weird seeing the Kings score 2 shorties last night. But outside of that, pretty good game. I mean, I didn't think... I thought Mackenzie Blackwood was pretty good. He made some incredible saves. There were a few, though, that kind of bounced off the pipes I thought might go in early. I don't know. I'm seeing a lot of scores around the league. I think there's a lot of high scoring games right off the top. But that's not necessarily a story from the game last night, Michael. It was Nathan McKinnon. Now, in hockey, you don't have your superstars typically get into a dust up. You just don't. You don't want them out of the game. You don't want them to get hurt. All of that. But Nathan McKinnon, he was kind of over it last night. Brant Clark, and he toward the end of this game, he's like, you know what? No, I see who it is. I'm throwing down. Here is Connor McGehee's call, which you heard right here on KFKA last night. Connor McGehee, the voice of the Avalanche. I'm sure we'll catch up with him at some point this year. Here's the call, and just sit back and enjoy. This was fun.
1: Is McKinnon, is he going to go? He tosses the glove. McKinnon's going to go at Brant Clark. Let's see what's coming here with the dog. The dog throws it right. Right by McKinnon. Right by McKinnon. Another right by McKinnon. Right by McKinnon. Another right by McKinnon. Oh! And down goes Clark. He's got that dog in him. Nathan McKinnon is done with the funny business from Brant Clark. Mess with the Bulls, son. You're going to get the horns. Are you kidding me?
0: Can you clip that last part, Mike? We need to keep that. You mess with the bull, son, you're going to get the horns. That was a hell of a call. I love it when a broadcaster just goes into full broadcast of the fight. That was fun. Yeah, Michael.
2: I would have said, you mess with the bull, you get bit by the dog.
0: I think Connor McGehee will be just fine. I don't know. I'm just going to throw it out there and say he's going to be fine. Nathan McKinnon. Incredible game. This guy, here's Cale Makar. So Cale Makar's talking about the game a little bit, but he also brings up the fact that, hey, there's something different. There's even something more different about Nate Dogg this season. Here is the newly paid Cale Makar.
3: Well, Cale, this game just really had it all for the group, the goals, the physicality, the special teams play. Just what impressed you most about the win?
4: Yeah, just like how we stuck with it. Felt like obviously we got out to a good lead, and then we were able to keep building off that. Weird that you obviously gave up a couple on the power play there, but we find a way to capitalize a couple more on our power play. So trade off, but make it happen.
5: Cale, what did you make of Nathan's fight and his fight really there at the end. That was pretty passionate, pretty cool.
4: Yeah, I mean, that's just the type of guy he is. He's a very passionate guy, and he's kind of got that extra mode that he can turn into almost a Hulk a little bit, and I don't know if it's like a sense of rage, but I definitely wouldn't want to be a guy fighting him because he's got good technique and he knows what he's doing. So,
6: what kind of physical tone does that set for the whole team in game one? It's such a long season. You guys have to stay so physically motivated to see one of your top guys get after it like that. What kind of tone does that set?
4: For sure. I mean, for Nate to be able to do that, it was huge. Obviously, the way he played, and then I think just that personnel on the other side, some of it might go back to last year's playoffs for us, and a little bit up today as well. So, for him to be able to step up like that, it's huge.
3: Played with these guys a lot over the last few weeks, but obviously when you get out there for the first game of the regular season, what did you learn about this team tonight?
4: Yeah, again, I liked our compete. I felt like there were times we were kind of lacking a little bit of neutral zone play in the first and second, and had a good chat after the second period with everybody, and feel like we really tightened that up, had a good back pressure, and kind of kept them to a minimum. Still gave up a lot of chances, but I liked where our heads are at as a group.
0: This is who this team is. I know they fell short last year, and this is why yesterday I was talking about Jared Bednar. In fact, that's our whole question of the day. We're not doing poll questions anymore, Michael. It's the whole question of the day. Are you guys good with Bednar's contract? Are you guys good with the contract extension? I guess my mindset with hockey, at least right now, is that when you're there, you're always a threat. You're always a favorite. And that's Bednar included. They corrected something. It's one game out of 82. Or 83, whatever. What is it, 83 now? And you corrected something early. Now, we have a lot of games to go, but 84 games, my bad. They changed it, Mike. 84 games now. A lot of games to go, but at least one game in, it's not the headlines aren't reading, new season, same Avs. Yeah, they win, but can't take advantage of power play situations. So I love it for one game. I've been a big fan of what Bednar's done. I don't think he's perfect. I don't think any coach is perfect. They're always a threat, and he's a part of that. And how are we to know what this team would be like if Bednar's not there? So I definitely like the contract extension of Jared Bednar. And it seems like the Hooligans do too. 89% of the votes today are saying on X, if you want to follow me, just search at Hull Show. H-U-L-L, at Hull Show. 89% of the votes are saying yes. 11% saying no, obviously. But
2: Prime fans?
0: This is a what?
2: Prime fans?
0: Don't know. Why would that be a Prime fan?
2: I don't know. Some of those Prime fans are real bummers.
0: I don't think Prime fans probably watch much Avalanche hockey, to be real honest with you. First Advantage text line is 888-530-0043. That was fun. I did watch a little baseball last night, off and on, but really wanted to see how the Avs came out. Now, I think they're going to be in a lot of high-scoring games. I think this team is going to be aggressive all year, maybe more so. Now, can you keep that pace up all year? Obviously, that's not going to be the case, but I would say 90% of this season, and into the playoffs, what do we call the Avs, man? They're a wagon. This team is that good. It was a shock when they lost. But I don't know how anybody that watched that last playoff series they were in can say it was on Jared Bednar. Like 100%. That Nathan MacKinnon we saw last night wasn't the Nathan MacKinnon we saw in that final series. Just plain and simple. Sometimes it's the players. I know it's just the conventional thing. If you have a lot of great players and you had a great season and then you just fall short, it's got to be the coach. Didn't motivate the guys. You think Nathan MacKinnon needs a coach to motivate him? The dude has a built-in motivator. I mean, he's pissed off all the time. That's why I think he even admits, like, I can't be a leader, man. I mean, I'm a leader with my actions out on the ice, but I can't imagine. I'm sure he's a good teammate. I don't know how they operate on that side of it. But I know he's a dangerous dude, and he could dust it up. He looked like he's been in so many freaking fights. Mike, did you see him going up to Brent Clark? He's like already sizing him up. He's doing the little boxing weave as he's skating in to it. Like, when you can tell guys have been in fights before. Sometimes, I haven't been in a ton. In fact, once, and it was a draw, and that was in third grade. But you can tell when a guy is like, has done it before, the way they're kind of weaving, sizing up their opening, and then boom. I could tell. You seem like the type that gets into a regular brawl, Michael.
2: No, sixth grade.
0: Oh, did you win?
2: It was one punch fight I won.
0: You knocked him out?
2: Not knocked him out, but I made him cry.
0: Look at you, tough guy.
2: He kind of deserved it.
0: Whoa. We're going to start calling you Bruiser Michael. The Bruiser.
2: It wasn't really a bruise.
0: You're the Bruiser.
2: It wasn't a good punch.
0: Was he a big guy?
2: I think
0: guy?
2: He was just like had a cowardly face. Anyway, the commentators were speculating that Nate Dogg might get a 2-minute penalty added on to the 5 minutes for instigating.
0: So? Wait, is that bother you?
2: I mean, the guy kind of deserved it.
0: To the, they were thinking they could do that in that game?
2: They were thinking because of his actions, he might get 2 minutes for instigating.
0: Because he was doing because he was like sizing him up and stuff? Is that why?
2: Yeah. I mean, you could have. I don't watch as much hockey as I probably should, but you probably could have said that he instigated it. But
0: well,
2: the guy deserved
0: it. Because a lot of times the fights happen and they're already kind of on each other and then they push and then the next thing you know it's a punch and then they square up and they go. But Nate was like, sees the nonsense going on and skates over to him and is like, no, Brent Clark, we're done with this. I've changed my stance on fighting. Michael, I used to be very much against it in hockey. It used to drive me crazy because I grew up a diehard football fan, and I still am. And I love basketball. I've always loved the Nuggets. And we watched Avalanche in my house. We watched the Colorado Avalanche. And the lockouts, that kind of watered things down for me for a bit. There was 2 lockouts in 10 years in the NHL. But anyway, fighting always was a penalty. Fighting was always a takeaway from the game. I don't watch boxing. I don't watch the UFC. So I always thought, okay, here we go. Can we get back to the game, please? I just want to see guys skate around, shoot at the net. I want to see that kind of stuff. But after, I've made it, once we start doing the show and over the years the show has evolved, I've tried to add more. Like, I'll be honest, I'm not your inside scoop guy when it comes to the Avalanche. I'm going to watch the game, and I'm going to tell you what I think, but I'm not an NHL, diehard. So I was never a big fight guy. I've changed a little bit because I've seen how it can change the tone of a game. I also can see how these guys are ripping each other up on a nightly basis, and they finally just get frustrated. And it just happens, and sometimes you just need it. It's kind of like a pitcher who just delivers some chin music. It's like, hey, let's get that guy. Let's do something here. He's been talking a lot of trash. He's been a little something. Let's give him a little something. Let's at least throw something his way and see what happens. I kind of like that.
2: And then the other pitcher hits one of their players.
0: And that's the thing with hockey. It's pitching can just be a quick thing, and it's done. I used to never, get into it. Now we got to clear everybody off and then the whole thing. But I've come around a little bit. It's not my favorite thing in the world, but I can't deny watching Nathan MacKinnon, the way it transpired, was actually pretty damn entertaining. Yes, Michael?
2: I feel like fighting in football and fighting in basketball is kind of the same thing. It's a distraction. Fighting in baseball and hockey, and even, throwing a pitch behind someone's head, that's more politics. That's more, hey, I don't like what you're doing. I'm recognizing what you're doing, and you're going to stop doing it.
0: Yeah,
2: and I'm going to get back at you.
0: In football,
2: it's just one-on-one.
0: If a guy's
2: usually doing
0: stuff that's not right, most of the time, what does a player do? He kind of goes over to the ref and says, hey, just so you know, man, he's holding on every play. He's grabbing that jersey on every play. Then the ref's, all right, man, I'll keep an eye on it. And that's usually what you do. If you retaliate or do something weird, then you're going to get a penalty flag, and that's going to severely hurt your team. Now, again, fighting, that hurts your team depending on the situation. Both guys typically get a penalty. But I've come around to it a little bit, but it was cool seeing one of your one of the best players in hockey just kind of get fed up with it. I don't know if I want that to be a regular thing. I don't think it will be. I don't think Bednar. But maybe this is like, I got the new contract. We're pissed. We're pissed. We were supposed to hoist the Stanley Cup. And we're going to play with this gigantic chip on our shoulder all season long. Fully expect this Avalanche team to be the best team in hockey this year.
2: As long as they fix that power play. They fixed the offensive part, but you can't give up shorthanded goals.
0: Yeah, that was rough. Maybe because the Avs were being a little... They were being aggressive on the power play. They were being aggressive. They weren't just... Last year, what I noticed, again, from not Derbs, I'm not Derbs, okay? But when I watched the power play last year, it's like pass and pass and pass and figure out pass and pass and pass and pass and pass. It's like, dude, come on. Just fire stuff. Because when you guys shoot, you're damn good. McKinnon can shoot it from Narnia and make some crazy stuff. But last night, they were really aggressive. So maybe they were so aggressive and they had, I think one of them was like a turnover that led to a 2-on-1. And it sucked. It's not like I'm saying, oh, you know what? But I appreciate that they're getting really aggressive for one game on the power play. 23 minutes after the hour. Lemons Heating and Cooling. I'm a customer of theirs. You should be too. If your heater was having issues last year, it's getting colder. It's October 1st, Michael. My second, maybe first, favorite month. Goes back and forth. It's either October or December. But I love this month, man. 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It is the best. Plus, it's the spooky time of year, man. It's great. Lemons Heating and Cooling knows that too. 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They helped me. We needed it badly. Got out there, fixed up our situation, and we're good to go. 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
3: 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One moment it's raining, the next moment the sun's out. Oh, look, there's a snowstorm. And now the sun's back out to melt it all away. 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
13: What do you mean, silly? I mean, that's real news.
16: The Pittsburgh Steelers and the Dallas Cowboys completed a trade, and I'm scratching my head here a bit, Michael. It was a very contentious contract standoff between Pittsburgh Steelers cornerback Joey Porter Jr. and the Steelers. He had a back issue. He wasn't playing, Mike. They got him traded to the Dallas Cowboys. The Steelers traded Porter to the Cowboys for a 2027 sixth-round pick and a 2028 second-rounder. Porter needs to be on the Cowboys game day roster for two games a season per conditions on the 2027 pick, a source told ESPN. And I'm also hearing that the lingering back issue that has kept him off the field is suddenly feeling much better. Feeling much better now. But I think this is funny to me for the Cowboys. The Cowboys are the second worst team against the run this year. Now, they're bad against the pass, too, Mike. They're the second worst team against the run. So what do? They go trade for a cornerback. That'll get it started.
17: At least they'll be better against the pass.
16: They'll be better against the pass, which they're also bad there.
17: They just need a big back guy.
16: They desperately needed something to help bolster the rush defense. But, Steelers, Cowboys, get a deal done. Watched a little bit of the game, the Yankees-Red Sox game before the Avalanche tipped off. Interesting game. Sonny Gray was taken out after, about 70 pitches in this game. Do or die, must win. They lose, it's over. He was asked after the game about being pulled out of the game. He said, I think I'm the best pitcher in the American League going through the order a third time. I think that's a fact. I would have liked to have been trusted in that moment. Yeah, for the second consecutive time, for the second consecutive season, the Red Sox were sent home by the New York Yankees, and the Yankees rolled 9-2. Boston was outscored 18-2 overall and left with a miserable finish to kind of a roller coaster ride of a season for them. And now they have a long offseason awaiting them. San Diego State football team, they're dealing with a mumps outbreak. San Diego State's football team, according to ESPN, they're dealing with a mumps outbreak as it prepares for their big Pac-12 season opener, their Pac-12 opener against Texas State. A bulletin to San Diego State students from the university on Wednesday said San Diego County Public Health Services had confirmed 14 cases and that the outbreak remained within a single athletic team. The university hasn't identified the team. The San Diego Union Tribune previously reported that it is the football team. Their availability report yesterday included nearly three dozen players, including 17 who were listed as doubtful or out. A few of those guys listed: running back Lucky Sutton, high ankle sprain, and guard Michael Lavelle Watkins. Backup running back Javion Kennard, who hurt his knee in last week's 41-16 loss at Toledo, is among the eight players who are doubtful.
17: Did you say Lucky? That guy ain't lucky.
16: San Diego State coach Sean Lewis, former Buff coach, said the football gods have not really favored us with the injury luck. Guys have to be ready to step into the light when the time comes. Do not step into the light. Maybe spotlight, but don't step into the light.
17: Did they stop giving out mumps injections as kids?
16: I don't know. This is the first I've heard of this in a while.
17: I have not heard of anyone getting mumps.
16: Lewis declined to identify the players who were part of the mumps outbreak. How serious is mumps? Like, is it? It's not that serious, is it?
17: Is it as serious as chicken pox, which is like the least serious vaccine you can get?
16: I'm Googling it. It's generally mild. self-limiting viral illness that resolves in about 1 or 2 weeks, can occasionally lead to serious or long-term complications. So there you go. 32 minutes after the hour, we'll talk some Colorado State Rams. Can Tyson Summers and Jim Mora fix this Colorado State defense? We'll find out. But first, let's get the latest on the local sports flash.
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19: NFL tonight, the Steelers are on the road. They'll take on the Browns in Cleveland. Both teams are 2-1 on the season. The Broncos are back in action on Sunday afternoon when they travel to Levi's Stadium in Santa Clara to take on the 49ers. San Fran is 3-0. The Broncos 2-1. The Colorado Avalanche opened the season last night with a victory over the LA Kings 8-4. The Avs scored 4 of their goals in the second period. Arturi Lehkonen and Nathan MacKinnon each scored 2 goals for the Avalanche in the season opener. Colorado, with the season opening victory, will also be at home on Saturday when they host the St. Louis Blues. Then it'll be a 2-game road trip next week in Canada for the Avs. Tune in today for Rams Weekly from 1 to 2. Then tonight it's Thursday Night Football as the Browns host the Steelers. 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
24: Throws a ball and is caught, and the 2-point conversion is good. 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
24: 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Stafford, quick throw. Ball intercepted. Talanoa Hufanga down the west sideline.
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16: Colorado State starting up Pac-12 play this weekend against Oregon State. Joining me now to talk about that is the Coloradoans, Kevin Lytle, our Rams insider here. Thanks to all these conversations we have with Kevin, of course, are brought to you by the one and only Crazy Carl's Pizza. And maybe Jim Mora and Tyson Summers are going to have to get a little crazy to try to fix up this defense, Kevin. How are we doing, my friend?
2: Doing awesome. How are you today?
16: You know what, man? It's October. Happy October. It's my, I think this is my favorite month. I've gone back and forth with this for a while, either December or October, but I'm going to say October's, I think October's the one.
2: That's a good discussion. Well, maybe we'll do a month power rankings at some point.
16: When our Pac-12 power rankings go to crap, we just say, you know what?
2: Well, they're never going to do that because they're 100% accurate.
16: That's
2: every
16: true.
2: Week.
16: That's true.
2: That. But,
16: yeah.
2: But we could add to it.
16: Yeah, we could add to it. I think a lot of people would like to know what we think of each month. There are 12 of them. That would give us a lot of content for the rest of the year.
2: Sounds like some summer content to me.
16: Kevin, all right. So, you know, we talked a little bit about this Monday. It was fresh. But now that we've had a few days here, you know, you get coaches back in the lab, try to figure this out. What have you learned? Let me ask this. What have you learned kind of about Jim Mora as a head coach? Because we're all excited about things. I think we're still really pumped about the direction of this team. But we're seeing a little adversity here because the defense has been pretty rough. Jim Mora, pretty frustrated. What have you learned about the head coach at this point?
2: Yeah, it's really fascinating how, you know, I've said this a little bit before, but how different coaches respond to different situations publicly, as you know, and most specifically to me and, you know, media settings where they know they're talking to not just me, but to the fan base. And Jim Mora's pretty just straight up and open and honest, frankly, I would say. I mean, you know, we've certainly seen situations in the past where, you know, if maybe one facet of the team were struggling, coach would try and, you know, maybe deflect away from that or, you know, not want it to be a main topic of conversation. But I'm more on Monday, most specifically, you know, there were obviously lots of questions about the defense. And I mean, there were several where he was answering for two and a half minutes straight, you know, in detail about the defense. So he seems willing to address, the problems at hand rather than, well, I say, there are others that would say, well, you know, let's talk about the positives. And he seems to want to kind of head on just talk about it.
16: So, Kevin, and you had a great story just kind of outlining some of the issues with this defense. Is it a coach thing? Is it a personnel thing? Your players on the field? What have you seen that so far as weighing in on one side or the other there?
2: Yeah, it's, you know, as always, it's always something, you know. I think a lot of times the reaction is, oh, you know, they're

0: sport. You know, it's a leverage sport, right? You know, in some ways, kind of like wrestling. It's so much about leverage because it's played at such high speed by such strong people that if you're 6 inches off, that can be the difference between a good play for you and a bad play for you, because those 6 inches, you know, can get the running back the corner or give them the ability to break your tackle or whatever. And he's talked a lot about, needing to be more specific in how they coach some of these situations so that players play certain. He keeps using that phrase. Certainty leads to playing with speed. So he, kind of by doing that, seems to be saying that he thinks the players are not certain in what they should be doing. And he's talked a lot about adjustments, and that speaks a lot. You know, that feels like pretty direct comment on coaching of, you can't wait till halftime to make adjustments. You can't wait until Sunday when you're watching film to adjust. You need, after a series, when players come off and are wondering why whatever happened, you have to have an answer right then. And if whatever, I thought this was interesting, he was saying, you know, if we spent all week building a plan, right away it's clear that our plan is getting torn up by the opponent. We need to pivot. We need systems in place to pivot. So that seemed pretty direct commentary on coaching.
1: Kevin, this is one, too, from your story where you quoted Jim Mora, and I was actually getting ready to quote tweet this when Coach said, sometimes as coaches we all want to do these crazy cool things, but good defense is won by being fundamentally sound, playing with certainty, playing with great pad level, blah, blah, blah. But that first line, sometimes as coaches we all want to do these crazy cool things. Now, a lot has been talked about Tyson Summers. He's going to have a lot of blitzes, a lot of different blitzes. Is it too complex? Is that sentence right there another direct kind of shot at Tyson Summers?
0: You know, that I certainly had the same wonder of, you know, yeah, Summers' defense is kind of exotic blitz packages, exotic pressures. That felt like a commentary on what I read it as. We've been trying to do this. It's not working, so we can't keep doing this, is kind of how I guess, interpreted that.
1: Yeah, it's kind of just strange. We're already here. We're having these coach conversations yet again. Not about the head coach, fortunately, but I think, you know, part of my questions to you on Monday that we put out on the socials was, hey, how hot is the seat right now that Tyson Summers is sitting on? And you said, hey, Jim Mora's wanting to get this thing fixed up pretty quickly.
0: Yeah, and, you know, I think it's interesting because where CSU is overall is about where I think most of us thought they'd be. 2-2, I think, was a pretty realistic viewpoint. Obviously, we hope for 3-1. You know, it'd be nice to win that UTSA game. But I think, realistically, people understand that's a tough game. So 2-2 is kind of fine. Like, they're not in a bad place, certainly, but I think in part, you know, the offense has been so good. You know, the defense in week one against Wyoming was pretty good. If they made all the key plays, all the third downs, the fourth downs, they forced the turnovers. So even when Wyoming moved the ball a bit, it didn't do anything. So I think all that almost raised the expectation level for everyone. And now, you know, especially last week, seeing the defense get shredded that significantly just kind of ramped the angst level up a little bit.
1: Kevin Lytle joining us from the Colorado one. And on the other side, you know, we got the defense obviously struggles. We'll see what happens there. But I also feel like this puts more pressure on the defense because you're looking at a CSU offense that, I mean, we saw what they did last weekend, Kevin. They look really good. They look like they're going to break a ton of records, all that. So I think that puts more pressure on the defense to be like, hey, we got this very unique offense that we built up with all these guys. We need to capitalize, at the very least, be in a bowl game with this offense.
0: Yeah, I think that's very true. You know, if it were kind of like last year's offense where they couldn't really move it, there'd be a little bit of like, oh, man, like, just don't have, you know, this team just doesn't have it. But the offense is good. I mean, if we had told anyone that CSU would go on the road against a good team, and UTSA is a good team, like, let's not diminish them in all this talk, and you would have your backup quarterback and CSU would score 38 points on offense, they got another 7 on special teams, and have 500 yards of offense, everyone would have said, oh, amazing, great, great win. That would have been the expectation. So, yeah, I think that the fact that the offense is performing well, yeah, puts a brighter spotlight on the defense. It, you know, in some ways, it's not the same situation.

0: but kind of, you know, 2017 Mike Bobo era, some of that conversation of like, wow, you know, if the defense, you know, it doesn't need to be the best ever, but if it's just decent, this team can do a lot.
1: Kevin, moving on, you know, now you get ready for Oregon State. And, you know, I think it's fair to say that Oregon State, they're 2-2, but their two losses are actually what has me more intrigued by this matchup. They lose to Texas Tech 35-24, Houston 33-20. Not blowouts at all. People before the season would have said, oh, Oregon State's going to get absolutely smoked against those two ranked opponents, but not the case. This is a good football team coming to town this weekend to take on Colorado State.
0: Yep, I think so. I mean, there are some people I'm reading out there that say they're now the favorite to be Boise State's opponent in the title game. Obviously, everyone thinks Boise is the favorite for the league. But you now have people saying that Oregon State looks like the number two. And, you know, it's hard to, you know, like we've said before, compare losses and wins, you know, in weird non-conference schedules. But you can understand why. I mean, their offense is electric. Their defense has been decent. Those two, you know, kind of P4 losses were, you know, kind of quality losses, if you will. I think this is a pretty good Oregon State team. I think, you know, still a little uncertain. Not, we don't know for sure what they are, but I think you have to be very wary of them. They look quite good.
1: And they have one of the best wide receivers in the country, this Jesse Legree. I think, yeah, I'm saying that right. 23 receptions, 585 yards, and 6 touchdowns. Oh, boy.
0: Yeah, he's been incredible. I mean, number 2 in the nation in receiving yards right now. He it's funny. He's a perfect example of why I often say, don't pay that much attention to recruiting rankings, because his recruiting bio is, meh, it's fine. Like, there aren't many good names on there, but he is looking like a superstar. So, yeah, this defense can have another big test, and it's going to be interesting. Yeah, Maury even kind of mentioned this, of like, yeah, they'll do what they do well, which obviously is the pass game, but they'll probably also look at our run defense and say, yeah, we'd like some of that too.
1: Yeah,
0: so
1: right.
0: I'm going to be really intrigued to see kind of how they attack things.
1: Oregon State, a 6-point favorite in Fort Collins this weekend. Kevin, we'll unpack that, and we'll get to those pretty much perfect Pac-12 power rankings coming up, a deep dive into all things Tyson Summers, a quick UTSA recap. Looking forward to going in depth with you later this afternoon, my friend.
0: Absolutely. It'll be fun. We'll see you in a little bit.
1: All right, man. Kevin Lytle, Fort Collins, Colorado. And dude, he does such a great job. He seriously, like, this defense story he wrote is great. And there's some very interesting things from Jim Mora. Smitty texting in. Mora has specifically said, quote, if a defense sends a blitz on every or most snaps, they'll eventually get burned. I feel like Tyson Summers this isn't like as the big a knock as you think, but he coordinates like I play Madden, Mike. I'm just going to blitz you every time. Throw a touchdown, guess what? I'm going to shut the game off. Stupid game anyway. I'm just going to keep blitzing until I sack you or create a turnover. There's no pressure on me. But Tyson Summers, he's sending the dogs all the time. And Mora's even talking about, like, I don't know how complicated his defense is to learn. But Mora's like, hey, if we get, you know, we do all these cool, crazy things, sometimes you just got to be fundamentally sound. Do you remember Wade Phillips, his defensive coordinator for the Broncos, that no-fly zone defense, Michael?
2: Oh, that was so good.
1: You know why they were so good? One of the reasons. No, it wasn't that Wade didn't do a lot of great coordination. But what did you have? Who were your corners that year?
2: I mean,
1: who were your corners? Aqib Talib, Chris,
2: yeah,
1: Harris Jr. Who were your outside rushers? Von Miller and DeMarcus Ware. You know what I call that, Mike, on the whole show? That's the four pillars of a defense. If you have those right there, you can get creative, or you can say, good luck. Beat us. Because you ain't getting past those guys, and if you do, we got dogs on the other side. Sometimes it is, as Mora says, defense is won by being fundamentally sound. Just be good at it. Just tackle. Be in the right position. Stay home. Contain. I'm not sitting here saying all these defensive players aren't doing that. It just, sometimes you can get a little, and so when you get gashed, what happens when you get gashed? You're usually blitzing. So that means somebody is going to be open somewhere. That's what happens when you get gashed from blitzes. That's why everyone doesn't do it all the time. You got to pick your spots. 11:51 the time. Let's wrap up the next hour. We've got this hour, not next hour. We can't move forward in time. Lunch break wonderments with the dude down the hall, Susie Wargin, going to join us. Rams fans, Broncos fans, it's a double whammy. We'll be right back.
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1: Buckle up. We got 1 hour left of the Hull Show. 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We've got lunch break wonderments. Of course, it's important to take a proper lunch break. And during that time, you should always be wondering about something. Susie Wargin going to join me later on in the program. And then, Michael, the return of Mr. Thursday Night. We're 1-2. Ugh. Falcons got me last week. But Pittsburgh, Cleveland, I'm in a pickle. I'm in a pickle, Mike. Keep it here. It's the Hull Show, Northern Colorado's Voice, 103.1 at 1310 KFKA.
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24: Attorneys for Krista Pike to commute her death sentence. She's in a hospital, critical condition. Today, a judge denied Lindsay Clancy's attempt to throw out her triple murder case based on a purported lack of evidence, putting her a step closer to a potential retrial. British police today arrested a dual UK-Iranian national on suspicion of plotting a terror attack at a U.S.-run military airbase in England. And more American troops are being sent to the Middle East, roughly 10,000 more, as President Trump suggests Iran could be targeted again by the U.S. Trump saying today that Iran may be behind the attack that nearly downed a fly Dubai passenger plane yesterday.
25: I would say the answer, based on what I'm hearing, is yes.
24: He did not elaborate. Witnesses say the attacker yelled, "Kill me," in English. This is ABC News.
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0: I'm Channel 2 Pinpoint Weather meteorologist Alden German. Mostly clear skies overnight Thursday, lows in the mid-40s. Total sunshine for Friday, highs around 80 degrees, but jumping back to the upper 80s near 90 on Saturday.
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9: To most people, Coach speak is this.
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0: Do you wonder about life?
1: The meaning of life.
0: Do you ever just wonder about stuff and things?
1: All the time.
0: Oh, do I ever wonder.
1: This is Lunch Break Wonderments.
2: It is time for, as you heard, Lunch Break Wonderments, where we cover a little bit of everything here, because we all know that typically it's Derbs in here. That's a very interesting mind. But today we get Derbs, of course, dude down the hall.
3: Special edition.
2: Tanner Schwint joining us, too.
4: I've been wondering. So mean.
2: What? Susan Sherrill, don't do that. Don't do that.
3: They're nice people.
2: There you go. Yeah. He didn't mean what he said.
4: I was just wondering.
2: Tanner's wondering. So this is meant for wonderments.
4: It is meant for wonderments.
2: And
4: I love this idea.
2: This staff here, it's a great idea.
3: Mm-hmm.
2: Good job, Derbs.
3: You're welcome.
4: It was my idea, but Derbs can have it.
2: No, Derbs.
3: For this,
4: Derbs is executing it perfectly.
3: Amount of time, it's my idea.
2: All right, Derbs.
3: Tomorrow, maybe not. What maybe Tanner's idea.
2: You have a wonderment.
4: I have
2: bringing.
4: A wonderment.
2: Do you want to start it, or do you want Derbs?
4: It's Derbs' segment.
2: I have no idea where we're going on these, by the way.
3: I like to wonder what Tanner is wondering about.
4: I have a sports wonderment.
2: Okay.
4: And it's something that I can't shake. I can't stop wondering about Bo Nix in these slow starts.
2: You just sit in your office.
4: I do. And I just like, I look up at the signed Bo Nix helmet and I'm like, do you wonder if Sean Payton can get him going faster in these games? Do you wonder if him and Davis Webb can do that? Because I wonder about it a lot.
2: I wonder about it all the time. I wondered about it last year quite a bit. We're quite a ways into this now. This is year three, and we're still dealing with the same stuff. I don't trust it. I don't trust it. I know people say Sean Payton's a quarterback whisperer. Drew Brees didn't need a lot of whispering. He didn't need a ton of that. He might have perfected him, maybe. But I have a hard time with it because Bo looks so bad. I just think the adrenaline gets going in the second half, and he's a different guy. But just like when I beat you in the race, my adrenaline was so high, it was easy for me. But could I do it right now? I don't know. My adrenaline's not there. So how do you get Bo, like,
4: yeah,
2: in that moment in the first quarter? How do you almost pretend that you're down 14 to start the quarter?
4: I have a follow-up wonderment for Brady. Can I do that?
2: Wow, you're Birds? Taking it over. Mm.
3: Okay, I'll allow it.
4: I wonder, do you wonder what, I think this is how the segment goes. Do you wonder how would motivate Bo Nix if it was your job?
2: What would I do?
4: Do you wonder about that?
2: Bo, we have to freaking score on this drive. This possession, first one, we have to score. Put all the pressure in the world on him.
4: Mm.
2: Like, seriously, man, if you can't get it going in the first half, steady time.
4: Mm-hmm.
2: It's steady time.
4: I wonder about why you say dumb things sometimes.
2: GoPoke says, I wonder if it's not how you start, but how you finish. Right. Yeah, but can you always guarantee a finish like that? I mean, maybe you can, Derbs.
3: Well, if you start how you finish, you wouldn't have to finish
2: how you start.
3: So, like you start.
2: Yeah.
4: I think that made sense, unfortunately.
2: That's pretty good, Derbs.
4: All right, that's all I had.
2: That was good. That's a good wonderment.
4: I've been wondering about it all week. I'm so looking forward to Sunday.
2: I think we have a lot of answers,
4: mm-hmm,
2: that need to be questions that need to be answered.
4: Or answers that need questions.
2: Answers, mm-hmm, that need questions.
4: I wonder about
2: I have all
4: words.
2: The answers. I just don't know the questions to them.
3: Tanner? Brady? I'm wondering about Super Bowl winning coach Mike Tomlin.
2: Yeah.
3: Did you know that in his free time he's an architect? Well, a Minecraft architect. Calls the game therapeutic, mindless entertainment he does with his family.
2: How about that?
3: What's your thoughts on Minecraft and Mike Tomlin while coaching an NFL team?
2: Played Minecraft.
4: I haven't either.
2: I don't even know what Minecraft is. What is a Minecraft?
4: It's a virtual world that you can build in, and you can build he finally debuted 12 years of his city that he was building, and he debuted it last night,
3: mm-hmm,
4: and it's wild. Like, it's just so therapeutic for him.
3: Communities and neighborhoods.
2: Okay.
3: And,
2: yeah. You know what? It's not my thing, mm-hmm, but that's cool. I think that's cool. He's into something like that, and
4: his kids love it, too. His kids were a part
2: family.
4: Of it. Yeah.
5: Adults and kids. I have played it just a little bit with my nieces and nephews when they were younger.
2: Shocker.
5: And, like, it's something that if you enjoy that type of thing, it's enjoyable. I would say I enjoyed the Lego version of it.
4: Do you wonder if Micah talks too much?
2: Will playing Minecraft help him be better at his broadcasting job? Because I don't think Mike Tomlin is that great. I thought he was going to be great.
4: I don't
2: think he's great. And I love Mike Tomlin.
4: Really bad take.
3: I don't mind Mike Tomlin.
2: I don't mind him. I love the guy. I'm a big fan. But so far,
3: more Minecraft, less television.
2: Yeah, less television.
3: Mm-hmm.
2: Yeah.
3: We'll wonder about that again later down the road, see if it improves.
2: Okay.
3: Brady?
2: Yeah.
3: Tanner?
2: Mm-hmm.
3: Mm-hmm. Today's featured sporting events and where to find them. Flyers, Devils, Hulu and Disney Plus.
2: Stupid.
3: Steelers, Browns, Prime Video.
2: Dumb.
3: Seattle, Kansas City, MLS, Apple TV.
2: Stupid.
3: Braves, Phillies, NBC Peacock. Are streaming platforms ruining or enhancing the featured products?
2: If you have them, it's cool. But I just miss the days where I could press the on button and go to guide, and there would be the stuff. Instead of, I have to exit, I have to go in, find app, now load, app, and takes forever to do it.
4: I agree. I live in the Amish country, so I don't have Allo Fiber out there. So it's tough. I mean, we get you can't do anything in the wind. My Wi-Fi won't work in the wind. So when it's not on cable television, it makes me mad. You can use it for an alternate broadcast. Like, I think the NBC broadcast of the Major League Baseball playoffs, they've just been smashing broadcast teams together. So it's play-by-play man and then a color commentator for one team, color commentator for the other team. Just do what the regular broadcast is the host team, the home team, and then on Peacock, it is the away team, and it's their normal broadcast team. Use it for additional, like the Manning cast. I would be fine if that was on ESPN Plus.
2: Yeah, you can go elsewhere.
4: You can go, you find those unique things, use those. It's a tragedy.
2: It's a greed thing.
4: Yes.
2: And for you, like in Amish country, you have to listen to the radio, which is awesome, and then have the kids like draw pictures of what you're seeing on a box and make it seem like you're almost watching TV.
4: That's exactly what
2: we do.
4: That's
2: kind of fun.
4: I do wonder about how we survive.
2: I'm not sure how
4: you wonder about that, too.
2: But you find a way.
4: Streaming sucks.
2: And your TP's out there.
3: Mm-hmm. Agreed.
2: Mm-hmm.
3: Brady?
2: Yeah.
3: Tanner? Television shows.
2: Mm-hmm.
3: Rotten Tomatoes says the top five shows of all time are Breaking Bad, Game of Thrones, The Sopranos, The Office, and Stranger Things. What are your favorite television shows?
2: Sopranos is definitely up there. Game of Thrones up there. You know, they botched it at the end. Stranger Things was on there.
3: Mm-hmm.
2: That was a pretty good show. I didn't finish it.
4: Don't watch the last season.
2: I liked it enough, but I guess not enough to finish it. That maybe is a problem. And then what'd you say? Breaking Bad, I watched one time, and it's a great sit through. It's intense, but I don't want to go back on that journey. So, yes, Michael.
5: I noticed the recency bias of this. All those shows took place in the last 20 years. Is TV really getting that better, or are these...
2: Oh, TV's getting better.
3: Better.
5: I'd say TV goes up and down.
2: We didn't have these
4: kind of shows
2: in the 90s. In the 90s, it was... Mm-hmm. It was Friends and Everybody Loves... We didn't... All the NYPD Blues and all that. We didn't have... Like, great actors now are going to TV.
3: It's more
5: because
3: sitcoms.
5: TV's more like cinema. But I feel like there are some shows from the 50s that are better. I would put I Love Lucy up there.
3: Hmm.
2: Compared to The Sopranos, you're out of
5: your
2: mind.
5: I never saw The Sopranos.
2: But
5: I would
2: Game
5: take,
2: of Thrones, the acting, dude, no.
5: I would
2: I
5: take
2: like
5: the
2: I Love
5: overall
2: Lucy.
4: The Office was
5: I
4: on
5: Love
4: there, too.
5: I Love Lucy over Stranger Things. Because Stranger Things Season 3 was bad and Season 5 was up and down.
4: Stranger Things doesn't belong on that list, I don't think.
3: What do you add to replace it? If you were to wonder
4: if
3: about an entire
2: the
3: show.
2: The Office, definitely.
4: The Office is on
2: that,
4: there.
2: I've watched that through like 30 times.
4: I haven't seen Breaking Bad.
3: I
4: haven't seen
2: it. It's good. It's good.
3: Slow burn.
4: Stranger Things I liked. They went full Netflix and had to get into the virtue signaling. Am I playing footsies with you?
3: Mm-hmm,
4: I wonder
3: nice.
4: If Derb's likes playing footsies with me.
3: Didn't
4: I like Stranger Things, but they went all virtue signaling on that late. So if I was to if I had to cut one, it would probably be that one. What would I don't know what I would replace that with.
3: That's a wonder.
2: So we're doing top five. Was it top five?
3: Well, that was their top five.
2: Top five, definitely. Sopranos is in there. I don't know if I'm ranking these, but Sopranos, Game of Thrones. I'm still going to say it's up there for me because I loved the first six seasons. They were so good. The Office, I have to go there. Comedy, a different feel. I thought Lost was pretty good. Now, it pissed me off because they didn't answer a bunch of things. But
3: I loved Lost.
2: I think Lost is up there. Sons of Anarchy was pretty damn good.
3: That's a good
4: never
3: one.
4: Saw it.
2: I really enjoyed that one. I don't know. That's kind of where I'm going with that.
3: There's a lot to wonder in that.
4: A lot to wonder about.
2: What else you got, Derbs?
3: That's it, my friend.
2: Oh, that's it. That's good. That was a good wonderment session. Great job, everybody.
4: Thank you. Thank you for letting me be in here, Derbs. I wonder if you'll let me do it again someday.
3: It's up for debate.
2: You'll have to check with Derbs.
4: I will.
2: 12:16 the time. Susie Wargin going to join the program coming up next. Talk a little Denver Broncos football. Maybe she's wondering if Sean Payton can fix Bo Nix in the first half.
4: I wonder if she's nervous following that from us.
3: That's pure greatness there.
2: I mean, she's got the now the audience is ready. You got them warmed up. Here we go. 17 minutes after the hour. It's the whole show. We'll be right back.
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13: To most people, Coach Speak is this.
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2: Excited about this guest here. Been looking forward to catching up with Susie Worgen for a long time here on the program. Susie joining us, Broncos radio sidelines reporter, CSU grad, Emmy and CBA winner. I mean, she is an absolute legend. Susie, thank you so much for giving us some time today.
23: Oh, absolutely, Brady. We have been talking about this for a long time, so thank you for sticking with me, and we got it done.
2: Well, hey, I'm very pesky. I'll tell you that. I'm a pest, and I know you're extremely busy. So, again, we just thank you for any time you can give us here on the show.
23: Absolutely. Happy to, yeah.
2: Well, the Broncos get the dub last week, Suze. That was a crazy game. Bo Nix, tell me, what do we do about this? He's one guy in the first half. He's a completely different guy in the second half.
23: I know. I don't know. You know, I wish there was the answer. I heard somebody ask Zach Allen that yesterday and said it was the million-dollar question. He's like, yeah, if I had the answer, we'd be doing it, you know, and we'd be rich. So it's just one of those things where I just feel, and I think people are starting to really say, you know, when Bo just plays like his style of street ball, or, you know, kind of when his hair's on fire, that's when he does the best. But you don't want to have second halves like that all the time. You cannot sustain that. So they're going to have to figure some way to start faster. I don't know if it's making the script different, if it's, you know, doing something different in the first half, but it's got to be different. You can't have, you know, your first two or your first three drives go three and out. That's very frustrating for everybody. And it just, you know, we were very fortunate on Sunday night. The defense was out there at the half. They'd been out three times as long as the offense, and you can't keep that going. And obviously that changed in the second half, but we've got to figure out a more balanced game and not just relying on the third and fourth quarter.
2: Well, and Susie, so what are you seeing? Is it Bo just not playing well? Is it the play calling? Is it the flow? What is it that you're seeing? Because I think there's probably a decent mix in there.
23: Yeah, no, and it's hard to say because nobody really knows, you know, okay, is Davis doing everything or is Sean still in his ear doing some things? Like, we're all kind of wondering about that. Bo works very, very well with Davis. Davis knows Bo extremely well from the last couple of years. So they know what makes him tick. So I don't know exactly what it is, why it takes Bo a little while to settle in. Do we need to, like, play a quarter before we play the game? Something like that where, you know, it's just one of those things where it's like somehow they've got to figure out how you get Bo rolling early. And it's not just Bo. It's everybody. There's a lot of things that go wrong in the, you know, in those first few series that were just like, why is this not happening? Why is it not clicking? What's not rolling? And then all of a sudden there's this great halftime adjustment. And it doesn't just happen on the offensive side. There's defensive adjustments as well. So, which we saw that happen too on Sunday night. And that's when, I mean, for Talanoa Hufanga to come out and do what he did in the fourth quarter alone and gets AFC, you know, Defensive Player of the Week, just we played two completely different halves of football. So it's not just Bo. And, you know, thankfully we've turned the clock and now it's October, which is when Sean Payton always shines. So maybe we can just get into like a whole different groove for the month of October.
2: Yeah. And the fact that they're 2-1, I mean, we've talked about the 6-game schedule to start the season. And I don't think anyone's complaining. 2-1. I mean, I think in June, if we're saying they're 2-1 through this, then we're feeling pretty good about this team.
23: I know. I said that too when I was talking on KOA Monday morning. And I'm like, if anybody had said, hey, you'll be 2-1 after 3 games, you'd be like, check mark. I'll take it. Doesn't matter how it happened.
2: You mentioned. You bet. Yeah. Well, and you mentioned Talanoa Hufanga. Wow. This is a guy. His story is so interesting. He's so fun to listen to, Susie. And you know that more than most. But last year, you know, he had a lot of those opportunities where he was in the right spot, just didn't hang on to the interception. Yeah. And he had a moment like that early in the game against the Rams. And what does he do? He delivers a big-time sack, the pick six, and then the game-ending interception. I mean, what can you say about him as a player and as one of the already, you know, captain leaders of this team?
23: Yeah, he's one of my favorite, Brady. He had two opportunities. He had almost pick in the first quarter and the third quarter on Sunday night. So he has been wanting that for so long as a Bronco. I was just looking up the stats because I'm going to try and chat with him for my pregame interview, and he's got some production stuff today, so I may not be able to get him today, but hopefully tomorrow. But I was looking at his time in San Francisco because obviously this will be the first time going back that he's played against his former team in the regular season. We had a preseason game there, but he's played, you know, with, you know, Brock, with Christian, with Kittle, and all those guys. And he had picks when he was with the 49ers. So it was kind of funny. I talked to him yesterday in the locker room. We were just chatting, and I congratulated him on the award. And I said, I'm surprised this is your first one. And he goes, why? And I said, because I would have thought you would have had it with San Francisco. And he goes, oh, like, he's so,
2: yeah,
23: he's so humble and just, it's like he doesn't know how good he is, but he should. And maybe that's a thing where now after this game, you go, you're really good at what you do. Like you can do this and you can hang on to it and you can do these games like this. So it's just, he's such a joy. He's a great family man. You know, he loves talking about his kids and his wife and he's just he's really enjoyable to chat with. And it's just so down to earth. He's one of the coolest guys. I really enjoy him.
2: It's so interesting too, because you get Talanoa Hufanga over here who was with San Francisco, and then Dre Greenlaw came over last year. Two totally different journeys they went on during their Broncos time, right?
23: And two very, very different people. Yeah, yeah. I'll leave it at that.
2: Understood. Susie Worgen joining us, Broncos radio sideline reporter. Susie, weird, kind of random question. On the Vance Joseph thing, how strange is it with Vance Joseph as the defensive coordinator? I think his story is so phenomenal. You know, he's the head coach of the Broncos at one point. That goes south. He's kind of, from the fans' perspective, he's kind of ran out of town.
23: Yeah.
2: And then he swallows that pride and says, you know what, Sean Payton wants me over there. I'm going to go back there. So that takes some you-know-whats to come back and say, I'm going to do this, even though I was kind of ran out of town. And now look at what he's done. Even after that Miami Dolphins debacle a few years ago, to stick with it. I love the story of Vance Joseph and what he's done with this defense.
23: I do, too. And, you know, even though he's a buff, I love Vance a lot. And he is, you're right. You've got to eat some humble pie to go, okay, I'm going to go back to that same organization, same yet very different. So, you know, now with the new ownership, I mean, this is such a completely different place than it was for many years, including when Vance was a head coach. And for him to really excel like he has, I mean, aside from that 70-20 game, he has been phenomenal and so well-respected. And every time I put together a piece every week called Across the Field, and there's a soundbite every single week from the other team talking about Vance Joseph. And you don't get that where other coaches talk about coordinators all the time. They might say something nice just to say nice things, but they actually mean it with Vance, where, I mean, what he brings and what he does with this defense, I mean, players absolutely love him, which is huge, but he just has such a great mind to be able to do some things very different, and he's tough to go up against. And I think that this could be another good week for this defense, particularly, I mean, you've got Christian who's playing well and Brock, but in the wide receiver category, depending on what happens, you know, injury-wise, who ends up playing on Sunday, this could be another really good day for Vance and that Denver D.
2: What I like about it, too, is even in that Rams game, it did feel like, okay, Denver's offense, we talked about that, they're not getting it rolling here, but you can't have the defense struggle in a game like that. And for a moment, it looked like Matt Stafford and company were going to run all over the place, and it was kind of in that mid-second quarter, Broncos defense just put the clamps down. Had they not done that and had the forced the Rams to settle for field goals, we could be having a completely different conversation today.
23: Oh, 100%. You know, I kind of write down notes throughout the game of just like big things, and then I go back and look at them. I'm like, oh, yeah, I forgot about that. And I have hold second quarter to field goal. Like, that was huge. We went into halftime at 16-0 instead of, 20-0.
2: Sure.
23: It just feels very different. And I think we all went in going, okay, you know what? 16 points, that's doable. That's, three scores. We can do this. And sure enough, they came back out in the third quarter, and holy smokes, it was totally different. I mean, but the Rams, I mean, if you look at that box score, Brady, it is ridiculous. Like, there's no way the Broncos should have won that game based on those stats. They had 482 total yards of offense.
2: It's insane.
23: Compared to 257.
2: Yeah. So many things about that game. I think I was more stunned. I don't even think I really realized they won until like the next morning, because it didn't make any sense to me.
23: No. And we were the fourth quarter, my stomach was just in knots. And in the final 2 minutes, I have to start working with PR on, okay, if we win, when we win, who's my player of the game? And so then it comes down to, I was like, well, of course I want Huff. Well, NBC gets Huff because TV trumps radio. And then there was also Westwood One there, which national radio also trumps us, which I don't think that's right, but that's the way it happens.
2: No.
23: And so there was no chance I was getting Huff. So I was like, okay, how about Zach Allen? Well, defense is out there. And then the way it ends with Huff getting the walk-off pick, I mean, the place goes absolutely nuts. Megan from PR and I are trying to run out there and find Zach Allen, which should be easy because he's a large human being, but we couldn't find him anywhere. And I'm like, and Dave's ready to toss down to me. And so I'm like, I just got to find somebody. And I'm standing by Nick Benito, and I'm like, okay, Nick had a sack. And I'm like, Nick, I need you for like 2 seconds. Can you please come on? And so it was absolute chaos. It's crazy what happens there at the end when a game comes down to something like that, and you're trying to also do a job, and you're a fan, and your stomach's in knots, and you're like, what is going on?
2: Susie, you it was cool too, and I just, again, I've been a diehard fan of yours for so long, so this is a great opportunity for us. We just absolutely love it. You're talking to Champ Bailey on the sidelines, and you can't, how do you even hear it? It was so, from my couch, I'm like, I have to turn the volume down. I'm going to wake the kid up here. It was intense. What's that like for you? How do you even make sense of what these dudes are saying to you down there?
23: It's hard. And that's why I had somebody comment. I put up one of those videos a couple weeks ago, and they're like, why is she standing so close? And I'm going, because we can't hear each other. You can't hear me. Like, I can hear what they're saying in the microphone because I've got an IFB in my other ear. But, I mean, they can't hear me very well unless I'm literally, like, we're practically cheek to cheek so that they can hear me. And it was just as loud when Huff had that walk-off pick as it was when I was interviewing Champ in pregame. So Broncos country, I mean, they stayed, they cheered, they were so loud. So I have to stand super close to them so they can hear me. And then I need to be able to, hear them as well. But thankfully, I've got the aid of the microphone, which is going in my other ear so I can hear what they're saying. But it's ridiculous. I mean, Champ, you can see at the beginning of that video with Champ and I where Dave's coming down to me. I talk over him because I don't have my IFB turned up loud enough to hear Dave. And so I start talking over him because I didn't even hear him. And then Champ can barely hear me, and we're laughing. And it's one of those things. But hey, we'll take it because that was huge. You get that 12th man in there, and that's a big difference maker.
2: How did that game compare to, so, because Broncos country has always been crazy. Like, they've always been loud. They always bring it. But it seemed like this game in particular was one where nationally everyone's like, whoa, this place is really difficult. It's always been that way, but it seemed a little extra after what we saw Sunday night. How does that compare to, I mean, you've covered Super Bowl teams, you've covered the greats for the Denver Broncos. Mm-hmm. How does the crowd support compare to where it was?
23: Oh, you know what? I think it was one of the louder ones. And the way I gauge it is when I go in at halftime, I'll usually pull out the one IFB because it covers up my entire ear. So nothing, you know, gets in there except for what's on our air. And then I feel like my left ear went to a concert and my right ear is fine. And so I can usually gauge when I go into halftime. I'm like, oh, wow, it is loud today. So it was the decibels were really, really high on Sunday night. They, you know, it's always loud. But that was kind of a next level moment. And I've been in some very loud stadiums. Arrowhead gets really loud. Same thing happens there in Seattle. That field gets really, really loud the way they've built that. So there's just some that, you know, it's crazy. But I'll tell you what, Sunday night was one of the loudest I've been in.
2: Well, to keep your concentration and poise, all that, it's amazing to be able to make heads or tails of what people are saying to you. Susie, before we let you go, two things. I did think of an idea, and you probably have the pull to get this done. Convince the scoreboard keeper at the start of the game to throw up 14-0, Broncos are down.
23: Oh,
2: I think that's going to solve
23: quarter?
2: It. Yeah, just have them do it.
23: 14-0 third quarter.
2: Yeah. Just in that, they just mentally put that in Bo's brain that he's down early, and that'll fix it. But I want to be part of this idea here. If you bring this to people, then we're in on this together. So we solved it. Susie, also Colorado State, you got to love what you're seeing. Maybe not defensively, but Jim Mora bringing something new to the Rams. It's exciting. Big one this weekend against Oregon State. That'll be fun.
23: Yeah, no, it's going to be huge, and I'm sad that we're out of town and going to San Francisco because I hate to miss homecoming, but that'll be a big one, and I really do like what's happening. I feel like Jim is the right fit. It's not going to, you know, they're not going to be undefeated this year. We knew that. There's going to be some really, really tough games in there, but he's got the right characters, it seems like. He's got the right mentality, and that is what this program has needed. I've been fortunate enough to do a few events with him, and I really like Jim a lot. He's a no-nonsense guy, just like his dad, and he's a coach, man. It's going to be fun to watch these guys.
2: Well, and Susie, you're going to have to pull some strings here. We've had him on the show a couple of times, but I thought he and I were hitting it off. After that first game, I was in the press room there. He walks in. He looks right at me, waves. I'm like, I am in. Turns around, his brother is behind me, so I was in that awkward moment where he's waving, and I'm totally the guy like, Jim,
23: oh,
2: hey, buddy. And that was awkward. So that's probably what he still remembers. Oh, that's that really awkward, pasty, pale dude in the front that thought I was waving at him.
23: In front of my brother.
2: Yeah. So next time you talk to him, you'll put in a good word for me.
23: Okay, you got it.
2: All right. Susie, we'd love to do this again sometime. This was a blast. You're incredible at what you do. And just keep up the amazing work.
23: Oh, thank you. I appreciate it. It was fun to be on, and we'll be better about it and do it more often.
2: All right, sounds great. Thank you. We'll talk to you soon.
23: You got it.
2: Susie Worgen, Broncos radio sideline reporter, also a DJ. She's a wonderful DJ. She's had an amazing career, Michael, just an amazing career.
0: Yeah, she played a song for me once back when she was on BPI.
2: Yeah, she was on. Yeah, she was rocking the Rockies for
0: a while.
2: Yeah,
0: midday.
2: Wasn't she? So you called the show? You called her show?
0: I emailed.
2: Oh, come on. You didn't call?
0: You know how I like talking to people on the phone.
2: Did she respond to your email? Or did she just play the song? And she do like a shout out to...
0: I mean, she could have played... Like, it could have been in the rotation randomly. But I think I did email.
2: What was the song? Do you remember?
0: Civil War by Guns N' Roses. That's my favorite GNR song.
2: Okay, nice. Did she give you a shout out?
0: I don't remember.
2: Maybe she did. Mike, did you tell her that on the phone when we were getting her on the program?
0: I did not.
2: Why not, man? It's a fanboy moment. You take the fanboy moment and make it a reality.
0: If it was not that I'm comparing the two, but like Uncle Nasty was my guy because he had that Saturday
2: Uncle
0: night
2: Nasty,
0: metal show.
2: Time to get nasty.
0: Yeah, great voice.
2: Yeah, he had a great voice. He has a great voice, I should say. No, that was great. Susie, she has such a cool story. Yeah, she, as Michael pointed out, she became a midday DJ at KBPI. But before that, she worked 3 years of overnights and weekends for Channel 93.3 while also waiting tables. Then she started a mobile DJ business. So she is just a grinder. And then that got rewarded. She became a midday DJ at KBPI. Then she started doing sports updates for KOA and then became the first full-time female sports reporter for KOA. She spent 2 years as the radio sideline reporter for Colorado State, too. Then she was on 9 News for a while, too. Man, she's had an incredible career. She's a pioneer. 1230s, yes, Michael.
0: I mean, After all those accomplishments, I kind of feel like a loser.
2: No, you're doing.
0: You're getting it.
2: You made it to work on time, kind of. 38 minutes.
0: Wait a minute. Weren't we supposed to have a 9:20 meeting and you were the one who was
2: I
0: like,
2: had to get my car, my oil changed, and then I get one of those calls. I got to call them during this break, and they're like, apparently there's 4 million things wrong. So got to deal with that coming up here in a moment. 12:38 the time. Let's jump out and get the latest on the local Sports Flash.
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3: NFL tonight, the Steelers are on the road. They'll take on the Browns in Cleveland. Both teams are 2-1 on the season. The Broncos are back in action on Sunday afternoon when they travel to Levi's Stadium in Santa Clara to take on the 49ers. San Fran is 3-0, the Broncos 2-1. The Colorado Avalanche opened the season last night with a victory over the LA Kings 8-4. The Avs scored 4 of their goals in the second period. Arturi Lehkonen and Nathan MacKinnon each scored 2 goals for the Avalanche in the season opener. Colorado, with the season opening victory, will also be at home on Saturday when they host the St. Louis Blues. Then it'll be a 2-game road trip next week in Canada for the Avs. Tune in today for Rams Weekly from 1 to 2. Then tonight it's Thursday Night Football as the Browns host the Steelers. 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
12: Breaker 1-9, this year's the round mound. You got a copy on me, Pot Roast? 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
13: That's a big 10-4 there, Pot Roast. We got the Steelers and Browns going down.
12: Mercy sakes alive, looks like we need us a Brady. Was the first night of October, and I ain't no joker. Both teams are 2-1. Aaron Rodgers had his reefer on, and Deshaun was wanting some. They'll be going for blood on Huntington Field in the middle of Cleveland town. They've gone to war 149 times before. What's tonight going to have in store?
14: Because we got a mighty Brady, Mr. Thursday night. Yeah, we got a mighty Brady. Almost always gets it right.

0: Somewhere in this room is spit out portion of burrito. That made me laugh.
1: So, I can't even get it together, man. That was what just happened? That was so good. Wow. Brian Gary bringing in his the Garyettes, Tanner and Terms. Who the hell cares about what I think about the game at this point? Wow. I got tears coming down down my eyeballs, out of my eyeballs right now, Mike. That's got to be up there. That's got to be up there.
0: That's number one. That's the best anyone has ever done of anything.
1: Stop eating a burrito while talking, Michael. My gosh. I know you spit half of it out while you were listening.
0: I throw that part away.
1: Oh, he said, Chris, that was awesome. Okay. I got to win this one, Mike. Aaron Rodgers, the farewell tour, maybe. And the Cleveland Browns. Deshaun Watson. Proven that there's life.

0: Go Pokes. I can't even read that. There's a ton of Deshaun Watson jokes out there, okay? I'm above those kind of jokes. I don't think that he's... No, I think... No, come on. No, seriously, that was actually pretty good. This is difficult, Mike, because the obvious part of my brain says, go with Pittsburgh, -2.5. They just traded Porter, but he wasn't playing, so that's really a kind of a non-factor. Boy. Now you got... Browns have issues on the entire right side of their offensive line. Spencer Fano, Titus Howard. Those guys are going up against... And they're banged up, and they're going up against T.J. Watt and Alex Highsmith. Browns tackles have allowed a 13.5% quarterback pressure rate. That's the second highest in the league. So Deshaun Watson certainly getting knocked around a little bit. Howard is tied for the most pressures allowed by a right tackle with 17. The teams have split the season series each of the past 4 years, with each club winning on its home field. It's in Cleveland tonight. I don't think the Joey Porter thing is a factor because he wasn't playing. Steelers are going to be the Steelers. If you made that pick before, you're going to make that pick after, whatever you're going to do. Jalen Ramsey dealing with a broken wrist. He's still listed as questionable right now. Steelers got, you know, Jalen Warren. Pretty damn good, coming off a career high 176 total yards on the season. 127 rush, or in that game, excuse me. 127 rushing, 49 receiving in Sunday's win over Cincinnati. Aaron Rodgers. There's a weird part of me that keeps thinking Deshaun Watson's going to do this, but and keep proving people wrong, even though nobody wants him to prove anybody wrong. It's not really a redemption story. It's not a fun story at all. Give me the Pittsburgh Steelers to cover 2.5.
1: At the river's mouth, Pittsburgh, steel capital of the world, stands as a symbol of the power generated along the Monongahela.
2: Yeah. Yeah, it's about you going to Pittsburgh.
3: Yeah.
2: You don't like the way I'm explaining your movie.
3: I could quibble with a thing or here. 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
2: Okay.
4: Here we go, Steelers. Here we go. Pittsburgh's going to Super Bowl.
5: Third down and 5. Rodgers in the pocket. Off his back foot. Floats it up in the air. Caught by Wilson. And he's gone. Touchdown, Steelers. Fake the handoff. Rodgers looking end zone. Touchdown. Skaronic for the score. Motion man, Fryer Moot. Fake it. Rodgers looking wide open. Touchdown to Metcalf.
4: Here we go. Pittsburgh's gone to the Super Bowl.
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0: We need this one, Michael. 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Tonight's a big one for Mr. Thursday Night. 12:49 the time. 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
9: What do we learn, Mike?
20: We're not doing that anymore?
21: I think we learned that Brian has affected the rest of the show today.
20: My cheeks hurt, bro. My cheeks hurt. Is that what Deshaun Watson said? I said I was above that. I said I was above that.
21: You are not.
20: Mr. Thursday Night is above that. It's back to Brady again. So you're welcome, hooligans. Rams Weekly is coming up next. What did we learn? I don't know. Susie Wargen was freaking incredible. Brian Gary, Tanner Schwint, Dirt. I feel like I'm at an award show. They're incredible. Kevin Lytle is here, and he is a person. No, he's incredible as well. This is going to be a fun Rams Weekly. I'm looking forward to it.
21: What about me, your co-host?
20: Mike, actually, let me say this, bro. Well done. Well done today. Don't let Susie Wargen intimidate you. You've had a fine career, my young lad.
21: She's very nice.
20: She's very nice. 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
26: To Pike's attorney there, Randy Spivey, saying what happened to her was more than cruel and unusual.
27: It was also predictable. Krista's legal team told the state of Tennessee and the court that her medical conditions would cause her to suffer an agonizing death. The state and the court dismiss Krista's concern.
26: The 50-year-old is critical, as he said, not speaking. Her lawyers say the governor should commute her death sentence. About 10,000 more American troops are being sent to the Middle East as President Trump considers hitting Iran again. Another tanker has been hit in the Strait of Hormuz today. It's the second time in 3 days. International crude is up 4% as pump prices begin to drop. This is ABC News.
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1: I'm Channel 2 Pinpoint Weather meteorologist Alden German. Mostly clear skies overnight Thursday, lows in the mid-40s. Total sunshine for Friday, highs around 80 degrees, but jumping back to the upper 80s near 90 on Saturday.
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0: This is a KFKA replay. Crazy Carl's Pizza presents Rams Weekly with KFKA's Brady Hull and the Coloradoans' Kevin Lytle. Let's talk Rams football.
20: It is time for Rams Weekly. We're going to get into, we're going to do a slight recap of the UTSA game. We'll turn the page quickly on that because it's a Pac-12 time for the Colorado State Rams and Oregon State this weekend, Kevin. And Oregon State, they've shocked a few people so far. They've been a good football team. Even in their losses, they haven't been that bad.
32: Yeah, no, they look solid. And first, I kind of like, a storyteller, technically, by profession. So I always like some of the, romantic parts of the sports in a way, if you will. And I think it feels kind of fitting that CSU's first game as a Pac-12 team is against one of the legacy members. You know, Oregon State is a founding Pac-12 member back in 1900-whatever it was. Oregon State was also the first opponent for Canvas Stadium for CSU as well, so it feels kind of fitting that they're back for sort of a debut for CSU. So I kind of love stuff like that. That has no bearing on the game at all, but it's kind of fun for me.
20: Yeah, and I think I'm really excited to see what the environment is like out there.
32: CSU's already announced a sellout.
20: Wow.
32: It, I mean, it sounds like they're going to push their I got in one of the sillier arguments possible on social media the other day, but standing room only capacity is 41K. The Wyoming game, they're just shy of that. It feels like it's going to be right up against that. It should be really fun atmosphere. Great kick time. I mean, a 4 p.m. kick time feels pretty perfect for this time of year. Should be really fun. I think it's going to be a pretty fun game because I know we'll dive more into it, but gosh, most of this league feels kind of like a toss-up.
20: It does, save for maybe Boise State. Yeah. I know you went over that this week in the Coloradoans. So this is going to be an intense game. But let's look back at the UTSA game first, Kevin. Wow. I mean, it couldn't have started off much better for Colorado State.
32: So someone asked me this, and to be real honest, I'm not sure I'll ever get the answer because it would take a painstaking amount of research. But that has to be basically the best start in program history. It'd be hard to top it. CSU was up 14-0 with one touch on offense, literally one play, because they had a kick return touchdown. UTSA had drive, missed field goal, first play on offense, CSU touchdown, 14-0. Now, I guess technically you could have a kick return touchdown, then a defensive touchdown, but pretty much it's got to be right up there as one of the best starts in program history. So, 90 seconds in, it's like, holy cow, wow. And then it really unraveled.
20: It did quickly. You're up 14-0, and then next thing you know, it's 28-14. And if you blinked and you missed it, it's just, we said it a lot, though, like, they might lose games this year, but it's going to be entertaining. It was certainly entertaining, and it was maybe not so much for Tyson Summers over the weekend.
32: Yeah, the defensive woes obviously are huge and a big concern. It's a fun team. I mean, just pure if you're a neutral. I mean, I saw a ton of pretty big name people in college sports on Saturday morning saying, hey, get your, because that was at the same time as Texas-Tennessee. So obviously that was like the main game that people were watching. But a lot of people were like, get your second screen onto CSU-UTSA because this game is wild. So, and it's entertainment, which I know that's not the be-all, end-all for what people want this program to be. But CSU was so dull the last couple years. At least there's some excitement. Like, you're going to see some fun. If you turn on a game, go to a game, it's going to be exciting.
20: Yeah, no question about it. That's the difference we're seeing with this team this year as opposed to where we were the last couple of years.
32: Yeah, I mean, CSU has almost matched their point total from last year, and they're four games in.
20: That's insane to me. Kaysan Farrar, I mean, really, Haas Haney is still, he's electric. He's such a playmaker, but I thought Kaysan Farrar looked pretty damn good, too.
32: Yeah.
20: In fact, those numbers, his performance, really, I think, made Jim Mora look even better with his whole quarterback battle because that guy put up 344 yards and threw two touchdowns last week.
32: Yeah, I mean, I've said it several times that I have felt from everything I watched in spring and preseason camp that CSU had two quarterbacks who were better than what they had last year. And it's one game, but that sure feels true still. We haven't seen a quarterback play like that, before Haney and really since BFN's first year, we haven't seen that, quality of quarterback play. And to do it on the road against a good team, he kind of showed why I cautioned people that kind of freaked out in the BYU game of like, oh, he wasn't very good. I'm like, calm down. Like, that's such a bad spot to be put in. He had a week of real prep, and he played pretty well. It wasn't perfect. Sure, there are some things you would like differently, but gosh, backup quarterback on the road against a good team, and that's what he gives you. I mean, you can't really ask for more.
20: Well, in the same note would have been from you, I would imagine, if he goes into the BYU game and suddenly he's lighting it up, and it's like that.
32: Well, I kind of said the same about Kaysan and Darius in that BYU game of like caution against the overreaction given circumstance, because they were both they entered in different circumstances, but just weird ones. You can't take too much from it. But I think we've seen, and credit to Darius, I think we've seen that CSU has some legit quarterback depth that obviously you want Haas Haney back. You want him to play every meaningful snap the rest of the season because he has superstar potential. But again, CSU has better quarterback play than they've had in quite a while.
20: A very long time. Kevin, let's look over some very depressing numbers that you outlined in the Coloradoan this week for the CSU defensive side, because we're not worried about the offense, man. I mean, Kaysan Farrar, Haas Haney, Michael Kilpatrick probably could throw a couple of touchdown passes there with as open as these guys are getting. Defensively, points allowed, they're allowing 34 plus per game. That's 129th. Yards allowed, 454 per game. That's 136. Rush yards allowed, they're 135th. Pass yards allowed, they're 91st. Turnovers gained, 4th in the FBS.
32: That's the weirdest one, 10. Right? Yeah. And not weird. I mean, that's somewhat what they're built for. But those other numbers, I mean, there are 138 teams, and almost all those, we're talking numbers in the 130s. And we're now at, yeah, the sample size is a little wonky because you have a lot of weird matchups, you know. P4 versus G6, FCS games, all of that. But you're four games in. That's a third of the season. That's not nothing. And CSU just getting absolutely gashed. After when I talked to Mora in the Alamo Dome Saturday after the game, he called the numbers mind-boggling of what they had allowed in the last 2 weeks. Not a positive word or phrase in that situation. His tone was almost one of, I don't want to say embarrassment, but it was inching toward that of, this is a defensive coach who just saw his team give up. It was, so over the BYU and UTSA games, it was 100 points and 1,100 yards of offense.
20: Wow.
32: That's two games.
20: Yeah. And we talked about this a little bit on Monday, Kevin. You know, we see on the camera, on the broadcast, Jim Mora just laying into Tyson Summers. Summers kind of looked like he was more like, okay, all right, I get it, you know. That happens, I get, but then you add in a lot of the comments that you received and you put out there for us in the Colorado. It does not set up for a fairy tale ending story right now for Tyson Summers unless something drastic happens.
32: No, I mean, there's definitely frustration. I like you said, I always caution against overreacting to a sideline interaction. Those happen in games. It's heated. But I think clearly there is angst there. I mean, the production basically says enough, and then you throw in, you know, what Moore has said about the defense and what they need to improve. Very clearly, there's a disconnect happening because, again, just the results show that. Like, you're not, you know, doing any super research to figure that out. The results show that something is not clicking. So, yeah, there's pressure. I mean, CSU just, I think the offense, we talked about this a bit earlier, it almost increases pressure on the defense because the offense has been so good. It raises what people think this team can become.
20: Right.
32: And so if the defense holds them back, you know, it creates more angst. Again, it's early. It's somewhat fixable. Like I say, I don't think the defense is ever going to be top 20 in the nation, but I also don't think it needs to be. It just needs to be better than this.
20: So what do you do? What has Jim Mora talked about as far as, is it scheme? Is it blitzing too much? Is it getting too elaborate in that scheme?
32: Yeah,
20: what can you do?
32: From his comments, it sure seems like he's been suggesting they just need to simplify because he keeps talking about players play fast when they're certain and kind of therefore he says they're uncertain right now, so not playing fast. Yeah, he talked about, you know, sometimes as coaches you want to do all these fancy things, but sometimes you just need to be simple so guys can play fast. He referenced a lot of different defensive coaches, but one of them was Monty Kiffin, the Tampa 2. He said it's a simple system. Like, it's not complex, but his guys knew exactly what they were supposed to do, and they flew around doing it. And he kind of said, like, our defense is going to be that. I don't think he meant we're going to be Tampa 2. I think he meant more the speed of play and certainty within the defense. You know, he talked about in the rare time CSU does get teams in third and long, they're very predictable, and they're going to play man and blitz, and that's why, you know, UTSA had several of those short passes that turned into long touchdowns because they're basically running pick plays because they knew CSU would be in man. So they said, if everyone knows what we're going to do, like, we're not doing it right then because it's too predictable. So to me, reading, you know, the big picture is that he thinks they need to simplify.
20: It's so interesting because you hear guys talk about, you know, great defensive coordinators, and they'll even tell you a lot of it is, yes, it's film study, it's knowing tendencies of an opponent, but when you're drawing up those blitzes, some of it can be flat out just guessing correctly, but that can also be the flip side of that on the offensive side where they're guessing correctly as well. You called the opposite of what should be used for this situation. So for Tyson Summers, you ask those questions like, is it more about his opponent that he's setting up his defense for, or is it like, no, it doesn't matter what our opponent's doing? Coaches always say that, right? Yeah. It's not about them. It's about us. You just wonder if maybe Summers should look at it more. Hey, we have to really dial in on what these teams' tendencies are and not necessarily just go to what we know, our bread and butter.
32: Yeah, it's interesting because I felt that predictability that you mentioned there. I've seen some or felt some of that of, gosh, it seems like every blitz, the play runs right into the holes being open. Now, when you blitz, you're going to open holes. That's fine. That's the nature of it. But the whole idea is that the chess game of can you do it in a way they don't expect, and so you catch them unaware, and it seems the opposite of it's telegraphed. I don't know how or why that is. I don't know if it truly is, if teams just have CSU's defense sussed out, if CSU's not executing these things well, so it's not even the call, it's the execution. It's probably some of all of them. I talked to a former CSU defense player. I don't believe they wanted to be named, but someone who knows their stuff, played at a very high level, defensive player, and they basically sent me their own breakdown too, and it was a lot of that of predictability if they're not in the right gaps for what they're, you know, what blitz they're sending, and then a lot of technique issues, which is what Mora talked about as well, of be certain, you know, don't say line up a little bit further outside, because a little bit further to you and I, you're going to go 2 steps, I'm going to go 9 steps. Mm-hmm. That's what a little bit further, you know, we all could have different, say, 6 inches, or if you line up eye to eye, or shoulder pad, or whatever it might be, like that detail of specificity, because it's a game of speed and leverage. And so 8 inches off, 6 inches off can change a play. So there's a lot of that going on too. So it's, I don't know, it's really fascinating. And I just really wonder if, you know, visually from the press box, from the stands, from TV, we're going to be able to see a different style of defense on Saturday, or if it'll be more some of those minor things that play to play you may not notice, but it should add up to something.
20: Well, and you want to be... Because Jim Mora obviously liked Tyson Summers' resume. You know, and I think you and I have talked about what his time at Western Kentucky and what he was able to do there. Clearly, he liked his philosophy, which is blitzing a lot to set up sacks and negative plays and turnovers. So I suppose for Jim Mora, pressing the right buttons, because you don't want to come in and micromanage it to the point where now Summers isn't even doing the things that he was good at.
32: Right.
20: You don't want him to just go away from, hey, now we're just in a shell here. We're not going to put a ton of pressure on quarterbacks. So I would imagine these conversations, even though they looked very aggressive to us that one moment on the sidelines, I would imagine they're stern, serious, but you have to also be kind of delicate because you don't want to change.
32: It's very interesting because, you know, one of the things, like we talked about, you want players to play certain and fast. You don't want any of this angst to drip down to them so that all of a sudden they're out there like, well, you know, were we supposed to do this or this because we've kind of changed it? And then you get that apprehensive type play. So it's a really tricky, delicate situation.
20: Yeah. And now you got to get ready for this Oregon State team, Kevin, that...
32: Another good offense.
20: Maybe surprising a lot of people. Now, what's funny is I pulled this in here today. It's a Lindy's Sports Annuals, their preview of everything. And boy, did they miss on Oregon State. Starting quarterback Malik Murphy didn't even mention their stud receiver in this. Just goes to show you, we don't know what the hell we're talking about in August.
32: And this is why I've said repeatedly of, this is why I don't think you do preseason polls. We just don't know. I mean, especially in a situation like this, Oregon State, pretty similar CSU, 2-10 last year, new coach, total rebuild. And with them, their coach is a first-timer, Jamarcus Shepherd. He's from the Alabama tree. So you literally had nothing, at least with us covering CSU, we could look at what Mora had done at UConn and been like, well, there's at least going to be some themes from that that are going to come over. But with Jamarcus Shepherd, like, he'd never been a head coach. You really knew nothing. Yeah, they brought in a quarterback from Mercer Atkinson that won the job over Murphy, who was kind of a high-profile guy at one point. Yeah, Jesse Legree was a 3-star, pretty nondescript recruit. You know, why would Lindy's have him in there? I bet no one did. And those two and the rest of their offense are kind of lighting it up.
20: Yeah, and this dude we're talking about here is ridiculous. He's one of the best wide receivers in the country. Jesse Legree, as Kevin mentioned, last week against UTEP, 6 receptions, 109 yards, 2 touchdowns. But, Kevin, what I look at with this guy is his numbers against the Houstons and Texas Techs. Against Texas Tech, 8 receptions, 240 yards,
32: That's crazy. 2 touchdowns.
20: That looks like a typo, man.
32: Yep. Yeah, he's done in every game. And you figure, okay, one game, well, they didn't know about him. They caught him by surprise. 2 games, like, well, that's kind of weird. Like, maybe cover him. 3 games, it's like, okay, hello, anyone. Now it's like, okay, the dude is just always open, apparently.
20: Who do you look at in this Rams secondary as being kind of responsible?
32: Yeah, so it's interesting. We kind of talked about that. And Morrow's like, well, you don't really match up because he moves everywhere. He'll line up in the slot. spot. He'll line up outside. So, yeah, like a CJ Blocker, who's probably been CSU's best corner, will certainly be on him a lot. But Oregon State's going to try and move him around, and that's where it's like, oh, boy, for a defense that's already a little uncertain, you know, how do you track that? Now, CSU hasn't played a dynamic passing team. You know, Wyoming, I guess Wyoming's not good at anything on offense. Southern Utah, huge run team. BYU, more run game. You know, LJ, EJ, whatever, Martin, he was awesome. Bachmeyer had a couple throws, but they didn't attack the air too much, although that they had a freshman receiver that was really good. UTSA mostly ran it, and when they did throw, it was short stuff. So it's a different type of challenge, and again, we'll see. It's going to be really interesting to see what they do trying to cover Legree.
20: We'll talk more about Oregon State and that matchup. A busy weekend coming up for Colorado State. Keep it here on Rams Weekly, presented by Crazy Carl's Pizza on Northern Colorado's Voice, 103.1, 1310 KFKA.

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1: Rand Bleakley is back, presented by Crazy Carl's Pizza. We got the Coloradoans, Kevin Lytle, with us here as always in the Allo Fiber Studios. Well, you won't be in the Allo Fiber Studios next week, Kevin, or the week after? I don't know. There's going to be
11: times. Next week's a bye week. It will be two, because next week's a bye week, and then 2 weeks from now, CSU plays Thursday night at Texas State, so I'll be down in San Marcos.
12: How about that?
11: Which I've never been to. I guess I've driven through it. I just didn't know it.
12: Well, you're making your new Pac-12 journeys now. I mean, it's a completely different world for you.
11: Yeah, definitely.
12: Starting
11: now. Yeah, it's going to be fun. I'm actually really excited for that San Marcos trip.
12: On the Oregon State thing, you and I were talking about it a little bit, but Murphy, this quarterback, man, at one point, he was like, everybody wanted this.
11: Yeah.
12: He went to Texas to start.
11: Yeah, we were just looking up his recruiting profile. I mean, he's 24/7 as the number 8 quarterback in the nation in his class. His offer list was basically every big school there is. Just both him and Legree in different ways show why I always say take those recruiting rankings with a grain of salt, because it's educated guesswork.
12: Yeah. I mean, you've got a guy that everybody was high
11: on. Sure was
12: he's a backup quarterback.
11: No offense to Oregon State, but he's a backup quarterback at Oregon State.
12: Yeah. And now, you know, we're not talking about him at all. And in fact, we're talking about a receiver that nobody was talking about to start the season. Or when you look at the Pac-12 today, it does feel like kind of obviously Boise State, but I don't think a ton of people would be shocked right now if Oregon State is the one maybe at the end of this thing.
11: No, I mean, I've seen some folks say that they now think Oregon State is the favorite for number 2, if that makes sense, you know, to compete with Boise for that title. And I'm not sure I'm there, but I can understand the argument. I think right now I would say them, or I guess we'll do our power rankings, but I think them or Fresno State are probably your front runners to make the title game along with Boise State. But the league feels really wide open, and while Oregon State has looked good, I think it's also fair to point out they don't really have a good win either. They're 2-2. They had two quote-unquote good losses. But their wins are, it's nice that they killed Montana. You know, Montana's obviously a very respectable program or a very good program, but, you know, it's an FCS. So I think it's also fair to say Oregon State has a lot more approved, but so do most of the teams in the league.
12: Both of these teams, it's funny about this matchup. We were talking a little about Lindy's. I always like those. I like the NFL write-up and the college write-up every year. It's harder to do now, to be fair. Both of these teams, Oregon State and Colorado State, they had picked to finish at the bottom of the barrel in the Pac-12.
11: Almost everyone, no matter ESPN, Lindy's, Pete Steele, all of them, CBS, pretty much everyone had some combo of either CSU or Oregon State at the bottom. Like, I don't remember really anyone else being at the bottom.
12: A lot of that probably goes into your thought, you know, your thought process of new coaches and organizations.
11: Both were 2-10 last year. Both scored like 18 points a game. They're terrible on offense. So you can understand why people picked them there. But it is kind of funny. I don't think those two are going to be either of them will be in the bottom two.
12: I don't feel like that at all. No. Yeah, I'm with you there. It's a fascinating story. Just as full circle. So many different connections here, but when Canvas Stadium opened up, it was against the Oregon State Beavers. That was the very first game.
11: Crazy.
12: At Oregon State.
11: And that's when, man, there's so much hope. CSU smashed them. That was a team we all thought was going to be pretty good for about half the season. I remember coming back from, I want to say it was Albuquerque. I happened to be on the same flight as a bunch of CSU people, and the talk was all, we might host the Mountain West Championship game. Mm-hmm. And it didn't feel like ludicrous. It's like, that's very real.
12: Mm-hmm.
11: And then the wheels just came off and the second half ended up a New Mexico Bowl, you know, just really kind of middling season. But man, when that Oregon State game happened, the world looked huge to CSU.
12: Yeah, no doubt. It was an exciting time, you know.
11: They would take that one again this week. Yeah. Was it 58-27 or something like that? It was a walloping.
12: Monster show, showing by Colorado State. And now they're, you know, fast forward, they're in the same conference. They're in the Pac-12. Yeah. And you got to, I think this is one of the more fascinating stories in college football. There's a ton of fascinating stories in college football. But the fact that Oregon State and Washington State just kind of stayed the course.
11: Survived.
12: They survived. They had their fun media day a few years ago.
11: That was funny.
12: It was
11: funny.
12: Just them. And then we had this whole thing between the Pac and the Mountain West. They got the teams that they wanted to try to make a go of this. And we'll still, you know, obviously we'll see. Time will only tell just how good this new conference will be. But you got to hand it to them. Say what you will about the Pac-12, but they did
11: survive. It's pretty miraculous that it's still here, honestly. Myself and I think a lot of others thought it would be gone.
12: I figured they'd join
11: or at best it would be they merge with the Mountain West and then kind of just reverse rebrand to the Pac.
12: Yeah.
11: I thought that was the best case, at least as far as saving the league. So the fact they were able to truly rebuild it. Again, we'll argue another day the quality of it, where it stands and all that. We need more, you know, proof of concept. But just the fact that exists, for college sports, I think it's good. I think the Pac-10, 12, 8, such a historic brand. It would suck to lose anything like that, whether it was that or a different league. I'm just glad, broadly, as a college sports fan, that didn't happen.
12: I am too, and I love how it happened. Like, not necessarily the legal battles,
11: right? Yeah, of
12: but
11: course.
12: Just
11: I get what you mean, though.
12: You got two teams that they put their foot down, you know, and all these other teams left them, and they're saying, "Hey, we're going to stick this out." And they didn't turn on each other, you know?
11: Yeah, and they turned together because it would have been, you know, I think there have been some stories. I'd heard rumors that people tried to divide them of like, hey, let's drive a wedge in. If we get one of them, you know, to come over the Mountain West, then the other one's done. Like, there's nothing they could do. And, yeah, they didn't. They, in an era of stabbing each other in the back, those two did the opposite.
12: Yeah, and now here we are in this first Pac-12 matchup for Colorado State is already upon us. And it just happens to be a big weekend. It's homecoming weekend.
11: Yeah, homecoming, sold-out crowd. CSU's already announced that. Third sellout of the year. Should be a really fun day, evening in Fort Collins.
12: I will say, you know, from a couple of games I've gone to, Kevin, you're at every game, even on the road.
11: Yep.
12: But the vibe is pretty good. It, you know, the BYU game toward the end kind of started to drift away. But, man, it does seem like there's just a different feel around the Rams.
11: Yeah, I think there's a lot of energy. You know, the offense being good helps. Jim Moore's even talked about, he said it, you know, on various shows that CSU has, of they talk about as a team earning the right of the fans, basically, of it's on the team to earn the fans showing up and staying and being loud and all that, which I think is an interesting thought from a coach. Mm-hmm. I mean, I agree, but a lot of coaches don't say that. They just say, fans, you need to show up. And the exciting offense does that. I mean, CSU's been good in second halves and fourth quarters. That helps. You know, overall wins obviously are gonna make or break that, but yeah, the energy's good right now from CSU fans.
12: Kevin, what are you? And we haven't touched. We talked a lot about Kayson Ferrar and what he's done.
11: Yeah.
12: But I'm assuming, since we haven't seen any crazy breaking news from you on this, that we're all expecting it to still be Kayson Ferrar at this point.
11: Yeah. Right now, you know. So now we're into league play. They do have to do official injury reports. There's going to be one a day from Wednesday on. The initial one officially listed Haas as questionable. And it looks like the designations they can do are probable, questionable, doubtful, or out. So he's questionable. But Mora even said Monday, he kind of admitted that come Saturday morning last week at UTSA, they knew Haas wasn't playing, so they had him go to treatment rather than team meetings, which means it wasn't truly a game time decision. So is there going to be enough in a week for him to go from that to ready to play? I'm skeptical. Right now, my feeling is just I'm going to think it's Kayson until proven otherwise. And, you know, obviously we've asked more this week. No real update other than Haas is working hard to improve.
12: Well, and you have this game and then a bye week next week. So if you can somehow get through this, win this game against Oregon State, which isn't out of the question by any stretch, then you get another full week of rest.
11: So CSU's next game is October 15th, so 2 weeks from today. So you don't get the full extra week after the bye since it's a Thursday game. But still, that would put Haas at almost a month since initial injury.
12: Yeah.
11: So at least that would have that more in the mix, I think. But we'll see. I mean, you never know. Like, he is like 20, which, as we've said, is probably the best medicine. But yeah, right now, just until proven otherwise, I feel like I have to think it's Kayson, just because those injuries are so tricky.
12: Which, again, I think it's not a gigantic drop off. So fans
11: he's shown that they can, and Mora has said this, we're not going to change the offense. We're not going to, you know, put the training wheels on. It's going to be the full offense. And I think we saw that.
12: Kevin, we'll a little bit later on, we'll get to our Pac-12 power rankings.
11: The 100% perfect Pac-12 power rankings.
12: It's going to be so good. I think we're I think we did okay.
11: No, we're 100%. Yeah.
12: Oh, we're 100%?
11: Yeah, don't check.
12: Okay, we're 100%.
11: Just believe it.
12: 39 minutes after the hour. Let's take a quick break here. It's Rams Weekly presented by Crazy Carl's Pizza on Northern Colorado's Voice, 103.1 and 1310 KFKA.
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13: To a certain degree, I don't like when people say, oh, the Browns have done this so many times on Thursday Night Football, and it's like, okay, completely different players 10 years ago, completely different coaching staff. The Browns have won 7 in a row on Thursday. The Browns almost always beat the Steelers in Cleveland. The Browns playing well, a lot better than I thought they would. Yeah, with our friends at BetMGM offering that odds flash, I can get the Browns +3 at basically -110, -112 to be exact here. I'll take the odds flash with our friends at BetMGM. Give me the Browns +3. If they lose by a field goal, I push. But yeah, I think there's a pretty good chance the Browns win this one. Last year, and I know there are some different players, but it's largely the same personnel. And I know it's a new defense coordinator in Patrick Graham who's going to play a ton of zone tonight, as he normally does, try to take away anything over the top, keep everything in front, limit the Browns' offensive passing game to just 5-6 yards a clip and really try to make them sustain drives. But, remember last year, Thursday Night Football, when the Steelers came off of a game on Sunday, and I'll pull it up here because I had it in my notes and I forgot it, but yeah, they played the Browns on a Sunday at home. It was a physical, grueling game. The Steelers ended up winning by 14. They turn around, they go on the road a couple days later to Cincinnati. Basically, the flip, the exact opposite of what they've just done this year. And it was Joe Flacco who lit them up for 342 yards, 3 touchdowns. And that Steelers secondary, that Steelers defense, which is getting older and is aging, they looked like they were completely ill-equipped for the short week. They looked like they were banged up. They didn't look rested. They looked gassed. They looked old. The Browns offense hasn't done you a whole lot, given you a whole lot of inspiration to think that they're going to put up those types of numbers. But I think on a short week, this Steelers defense is there to be had. They're there to be run on. I think this could be a big Quinshon Judkins game tonight. I'm not all that confident. I was very confident in him on Sunday. He did go over his rushing yards. But again, Browns +3 here. I think they've played well. Watson's played a whole lot better. They're at home. They've historically done well here in this spot. I do like the Browns as well, Brad. You and I on the Brownies. My God. Who would have ever thought? What is wrong with us? 310-840-4910. We'll see what the rest of our crew thinks. We'll put together our off-the-blocks parlay. Everybody will throw a leg into the pile, and we'll see what we can do with it. As we continue to get you set for kickoff, Browns Steelers in about 35 minutes from now. He's Brad Evans. I'm Pat Boyle. This is BetMGM Tonight on Westwood One Sports.
14: 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We're not even a month into the NFL season, and things are already wild. Westwood One Sports.
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1: Welcome all back. BetMGM Tonight, Westwood One Sports. He's Brett Evans. I'm Pat Boyle. Phone number to join the show, 310-840-4910. 30 minutes from kickoff at Huntington Bank Field, the Dog Pound. Brownies and the Steelers. Where Pittsburgh is the three-point favorite, but Brad and I both think the Browns win this football game. God help us all. But let's get off the blocks here. Let's put together our crew parlay for this game. So let's get everybody involved. And Brad, kick us off here. You gave out a couple of plays last segment, but you got something different for us here to get off the blocks to throw one of five legs into the pile with our entire crew. So what are you throwing in for our crew parlay?
2: Admittedly, I'm going to have to shower after giving out this one, but I'm going to go with Jerry Jeudy, 15 plus, that's right, not 50, 15 plus receiving yards, and I grabbed it a plus 102 juice. Look, Jeudy has only seen 1.7 targets per game. He's been an afterthought 3 weeks into the regular season, but he is averaging 13 yards per catch. The YPRR is wretched. Though he is still running 23.7 routes per game. He did this back in week one. That's the only time he did it. He had two catches for 26. And I'm hoping it's going to be more of the same because he's going to be facing the weakest link predominantly in this defensive backfield for the Steelers. That's Asante Samuel Jr. has given up a 75% catch rate, 156.3 passer rating, and 18.7 yards per catch. This could be a single play payday. Jerry Jeudy, 15 plus receiving yards. God, I stink.
1: Yeah. I'm going to go with the hot hand in the Steelers backfield. Give me Jalen Warren over his rushing yards, which is 74.5 right now with our friends at BetMGM. I

0: again, the fact that there is no Rico Dowdle playing for the Steelers makes me feel confident that Jaylen Warren will see at least 15 to 18 carries, maybe even more if the Steelers are winning this game and it's a positive game script. But again, 17 carries on Sunday for 127 rushing yards against Cincinnati, and the Browns are in the bottom 10 in EPA per rush on defense. They have struggled to stop the run. Steelers reshuffled that right side of the offensive line before that game against Cincinnati, and it worked wonders. So Jaylen Warren, in a game that could be defensive, that could be a defensive battle, Steelers have to run the ball effective. I don't know how much success they're going to have against the Browns' man coverage on defense. They did have a decent amount of success on Sunday, but again, short week. Rodgers, does the connection there with DK Metcalf, who's going to be covered by Denzel Ward, is the connection going to be there with Michael Pittman? There really hasn't been much of one so far this year. So that, again, points back to them needing to run the football. Give me Jaylen Warren to go over his rushing yards. All right, let's get to producer Brandon Combs. Combsy, what do you like tonight?
1: I actually love both of these quarterbacks to throw 2+ touchdowns tonight. Both of them are plus money, and both of them did so last week. Deshaun Watson's thrown 2+ in each of his last two games. He's plus 250 tonight. But I'm going to go with Aaron Rodgers at plus 150 to throw 2 touchdowns tonight. Aaron Rodgers, 5 games in his career against the Browns. He is 4-1 with a 109.8 passer rating with 1,111 yards and 11 touchdowns in those 5 games. Only once in those 5 games has he not thrown for 2 or more touchdowns. I like Aaron Rodgers tonight. I like 2+ touchdowns, and at plus money, it's hard to pass it up.
0: All right, very good. Very good. And Brad, this is a big night for us. Every Steelers game is a big night for us because you and I, maybe our most heated debate this entire summer going into the season, was whether or not Aaron Rodgers was going to go over 20.5 passing touchdowns this year.
2: Yeah.
0: He's got 4 through 3 games. I feel pretty decent. I feel pretty decent, especially if Combs is right tonight. That would be tight.
2: It will be tight.
0: Let's hope he stays healthy. All right, let's get to our video producer, Monty, Michael Montgomery. Monty, what do you like for this Browns Steelers game tonight?
3: I'm hearing him.
0: Lee's saying we're not hearing you, Monty. I mean, I hear Monty. I don't know if that's
2: just on our...
0: I'm
2: hearing you just fine.
1: I hear him.
4: I got it fixed. I had the wrong input. We're good. Give me the under for those that didn't hear on the radio. I think this could be the first ugly game, Thursday game of the season that we get. Steelers and Browns. Neither team is very explosive. Steelers 21st in the NFL in explosive play rate. Browns 27th. And neither offense is good at staying on the field. They're bad on third down. Steelers 29th. Third down conversion rate, Browns 31st. So I think a lot of drives could stall. Both defenses are top 10 in red zone stop percentage. Steelers 2nd in the NFL in that category, Browns 8th. But I know neither defense has been particularly good, but I just feel like the number is low enough that we'll be okay. Like, it's not too low. It's in a good spot. And I just think the game is going to stink. So give me the under, and that's going to jack up the parlay odds for us.
0: Yeah, yes, it will. Thank you, Monty. You're selfless. You're a gem, and you're a gentleman and a scholar. We appreciate you. All right, let's go to our guy in our Westwood One studios, Lee DeLapp. Lee, what's your play for this game?
3: Well, speaking of the big uglies, give me some big boy football with Mr. Darnell Washington, 6'7", 270 pounds. Last week, putting up a career-high 67 yards on 3 receptions. Well, I only need 19.5 at minus 115. Excuse me. 16.5, even better. Give me that for Darnell Washington. Steelers are loving the 2 tight end set, and last week he outsnapped or had a better snap share than Pat Freiermuth at 76 to his 60%. Darnell Washington, of course, we all saw that big rumbling tumbling reception last week. Just give me one of those. I know you were talking about it earlier, Brad. I'll take 2. Give me 2 of those for Darnell Washington.
2: Yeah,
3: at 16.5 over.
0: There we go. And Monty, I think he was right, Brad. I think him taking the game total under is going to really boost the odds on this parlay for us as we're trying to hit one for the loyal listeners and the viewers here. If all 5 of these legs hit, Jerry Jeudy, 15+ receiving yards. Jaylen Warren, over 74.5 rushing yards. Rodgers to throw at least 2 passing touchdowns. The game total under 38. And Darnell Washington, over 16.5 receiving yards. What are the odds with our friends at BetMGM?
2: Oh, yes, indeed. That juice is jacked. Plus 3,600. As always, fade or follow, that is up to you.
0: Hell yeah, baby. Hell yeah. Really quickly, Brad, I forget if we've talked about it tonight. I know we had Greg Caserta on, but we do have First Pitch coming up for Phillies Braves, which we'll keep you posted on as well. Do you have a final score prediction for Game 3 tonight? Winner going on to face the Dodgers?
2: Yeah, I'm going to say 6-3 Atlanta Braves are marching on.
0: I'm going to go with the Phils, and I hate it, but I think Phillies win it 5-3, and I do agree with Greg Caserta. I think this is the Trey Turner game. I think a couple of base hits, maybe a stolen base or two, maybe a web gem in the field. So we've got two big games, Thursday Night Football coming up, Phillies Braves coming up. We will keep you posted on both as we continue to work our way through this Thursday night. We'll talk some college football when we come back. Big Week 5 coming up. We'll get you prepped for it. He's Brett Evans. I'm Pat Boyle. 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
4: 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Influencers love it, magazines feature it, and people just can't get enough of it. As a matter of fact, Elle Magazine gave it an Editor's Choice Award as Best Instant Wrinkle Filler for 2025. In as little as 10 minutes, Plexiderm reduces the appearance of fine lines, wrinkles, and those dreaded under-eye bags. So yes, you can look years younger in minutes, and the effects last for hours. No surgery, no gimmicks, just results. 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

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It's BetMGM Tonight with Pat Boyle and Brad Evans on Westwood One Sports.

0: Westwood One Sports. 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I'm Pat Boyle. 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We'll get to your phone calls here in just a moment. We got some folks weighing in last minute pregame before Steelers and Browns kick off. We'll keep you posted, obviously, as we always do, every Monday night, every Thursday night. We want you to hang out with us, watch the games with us, listen. Well, don't listen to the games because we want you to listen to us. But watch the games with us as we'll take you through it minute by minute, giving you all the analysis that you could need. And if there's ever any live plays with our friends at BetMGM that are worth taking, we will try to give you the best advice as well. So we'll get to your phone calls in just a bit, 310-840-4910. We'll also talk some college football here coming up in just a minute or two. But really quickly, we've got Game 3, Phillies and Braves, about to start in Atlanta. Winner moves on to face the Dodgers in the NLDS. We've got Brown Steelers kicking off in less than 15 minutes. And then we've got WNBA playoffs tonight. We got Caitlin Clark and the Fever taking on Asia Wilson and the Aces. That one is in an hour from now, so that's a pretty good game. But, Brad, I feel like baseball and maybe the WNBA dropped the ball going up against the NFL, and maybe you could have had these games start at least a little bit earlier, right?
1: Yeah, just give us an appetizer, right? You got a long runway here of a lead-up before kickoff. The kickoff's not even happened yet. We're probably good about 10 to 12 minutes away from that happening in Cleveland. They could have started those games, honestly, an hour and a half ago and been nearly complete, at least a WNBA game. The baseball game would probably be like maybe the sixth inning by now, seventh inning by now. Like, I just don't understand the decision-makers in these leagues. Why you try to go toe-to-toe with the completely and always undefeated National Football League. Just idiotic.
0: Yeah. Yeah, and I think the fact that baseball made the Phillies and the Braves essentially stay up until 1 o'clock in the morning Eastern time zone last night, because if the Cubs came back to beat the Padres and there was a Game 3 tonight, the Braves and the Phillies would have been at 2 o'clock Eastern again, like it's been the last 2 days. But if the Padres won, they were moving this game to 8 o'clock, so they legitimately did not know until that Padres-Cubs game.